0: voter database intended to root out non-citizen voters.
1: A Supreme Court order lists restrictions on the Department of Homeland Security's SAVE program. The court's three liberal justices dissented. A lower court had put the program on hold, finding it could violate privacy rights and wrongly remove voters from voting rolls. The SAVE program allows states to verify voter eligibility through DHS and other federal records. States' use of the program is voluntary, and it's unclear if the Supreme Court decision will impact the upcoming midterms, since existing law prevents most states from purging voter rolls within 90 days of an election.
0: Fox's Jared Halpert at the White House. Millions of people in the path of a rare September nor'easter.
2: It's not a regular nor'easter. We got this mega high pressure region sitting right over Quebec. You've got this huge area of low pressure that's trying to work its way up the coast. Once it hits that high pressure, it doesn't move. It kind of drifts around, which means we will see day after day of beach battering winds coming in from the northeast. A true nor'easter for sure.
0: Fox Weather's Robert Ray in Manasquan, New Jersey. 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
16: North Carolina State's former sports medicine director is being accused of sexually assaulting athletes. Robert Murphy was arrested on Wednesday. Prosecutors say Murphy had unwanted sexual contact with male student athletes. North Carolina public schools started the year with fewer teacher vacancies, but thousands of positions remain unfilled. Kyle Wilson reports.
17: School districts began the new term with just over 2,000 teaching vacancies. That's a nearly 7% improvement from a year ago. However, districts still reported more than 6,000 job openings overall. School leaders say they're increasingly relying on non-traditional residency-licensed teachers to staff classrooms. Those are new educators who already have a college degree but are completing their teacher training while working in schools. I'm Kyle Wilson.
16: And North Carolina public schools are also facing a worsening bus driver shortage. Driver vacancies climbed 4.5% this fall. 1,300 driver positions are now vacant statewide in a system that transports over 600,000 students each day. A push to change North Carolina's divorce laws is gaining support across the state. Thomas Cage reports.
18: Supporters of Senate Bill 626 rallied in Cary, backing a proposal from Woodson Bradley that would cut North Carolina's divorce waiting period from 1 year to 6 months. Kara Lewis, who recently finalized her divorce, says the current law creates unnecessary hardships for families.
19: My family and I, we had to launch a GoFundMe, and we were very generous to have a lot of people that we should do and help us get through a very difficult youth.
18: The proposal would also eliminate the waiting period for some uncontested divorces and waive it for domestic violence survivors. Opponents argue the changes could increase pressure on an already crowded court system. I'm Thomas Cage.
16: And I'm Daphne Young.
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11: 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From the Ramsey Network in the Fairwinds Credit Union Studio, this is The Ramsey Show. I'm George Camel, joined by Dr. John Deloney, taking your calls in the next couple of hours at 888-825-5225. Sarah joins us in Cleveland to kick it off. What's going on, Sarah?
13: Hi. I was calling. I just have a ton of debt, and I've made the payments and everything for the last year and a half, but it's gotten to the point now where all my interest rates have went up to where my payments have doubled. And I've made all my payments every month, except for after I make all my payments, I tend to live off of my credit cards because I don't have any cash left on everything. And I don't know how to get out from under my credit cards. This is the first time I missed 3 credit card payments this month that I didn't get paid. And I don't know how to get out from underneath them.
21: Why didn't you get paid?
13: No, I got paid. They didn't get paid.
21: Oh, they didn't get paid. Okay.
13: This is the first time that 3 of my credit cards didn't get payments.
21: Gotcha.
11: Are you talking about minimum payments?
13: Yeah, it's just the minimum payments.
11: Okay. Well, let me tell you, if you just make minimum payments, the debt will swallow you whole. 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So what you need to do is just lay them all out and attack the smallest one and just make the minimums on the rest. Now, it sounds like you were trying to do that, but you're also still using the cards. And that's part
13: of
11: the problem.
13: One of my credit cards, the payment's $679 a month.
11: Goodness. How much credit card debt is this altogether?
13: Altogether credit card? That one there is just, that one there I owe $21,000 on $157.
11: And what's the total, total? Give me everything in one bucket. How much is it?
13: $21,800, $12,000, $6,000, and $17,000, and $1,800. Those are all my credit cards.
11: Do you have other debt?
13: I don't know. I do. I have, I had to get siding on my house. I owe $14,000 for that. And I have a personal loan that was $7,300. I have a mortgage and a car payment.
11: Wow. Are you single?
13: Yeah, I am.
11: Okay.
21: How much do you make annually?
13: About $103,000.
21: Okay.
11: Wow. Well, you're calling us because you're at the end of the rope here. You're going, I'm starting to miss payments. You weren't making progress before. You were just barely staying afloat, it sounds like.
13: Yes.
21: All right, Sarah, I want to tell you this, okay? Number one, I'm glad you called. And number two, this is really scary, and we're going to give you a plan that will work 100% of the time if you'll just work it, okay? But you have to decide, I'm done with this way of doing life.
13: Oh, I am done. I want to just, because I make fantastic money, and if I didn't have all this debt, I wouldn't need.
21: There you go, sister.
13: I make fantastic
21: that's
13: money.
21: You already are future casting what your life would not only look like, but would feel like, how much peace you would have, how much laughter you would have, like just how well you'd be able to sleep if you didn't have this, because you're working your butt off all week, all month, all year, and then you find yourself getting further and further behind. But it can't be, and again, this is 30 plus years of doing this. It can't be, with the hole you've dug, You have a big shovel, which is great, but you can't partly get out. You have to decide, I'm all in, or we'll love you, and we'll just say best of luck to you, and we'll still be friends and all that, but you have to make the choice, and I'm calling you out, make the choice today. I'm going to be done with doing life this way, and that means I'm going to have to be radical, and my friends are going to think I'm weird, and I'm going to do something completely different so that I can make this great six-figure salary doing what I'm good at and what I love, and I want to start loving the life that I have all around that job, right?
13: Yes.
21: All right, game on. I'm glad you're here.
13: Thanks.
11: What's left on the car loan?
13: The car loan, I owe $14,238.
11: Okay. So based on my napkin math here, from everything you threw at us, you're in about $95,000 in debt. Does that sound about right, outside of a mortgage?
13: Approximately, yeah. Maybe a little less, but yes.
11: Have you pulled your credit report to get a real picture of what's going on?
13: The last time I looked at it, it was like 685 was my credit score.
11: No, not your credit score, your credit report. That's going to show you all the accounts,
13: yes.
11: All the balances.
13: Yes. One of my credit cards gives that to me free, so it has it all on there.
11: What a gift. That's nice of them. There's a perk we don't talk about enough.
21: That's like giving you an ice pack after we punch you and punch you and punch you. It's like, here, we give away free ice. Like, thanks.
13: Yeah.
11: Okay. So, what are you doing for work?
13: I am a nurse. I work 3 days a week, and I just picked up a second job, and I've been trying to pick up extra at my job.
11: Good. What's the second job?
13: The second job, I'm working in a doctor's office.
11: Okay,
13: one day a week.
11: What's that pay you?
13: The doctor's office pays me $25 an hour.
11: Okay. And you can ramp that up if you needed to. I'm trying to figure out which levers we can pull here for the income side.
13: Well, I could pick up extra more at my other job because I make more money there. I make $55.60 an hour.
11: Yeah. The more you can do at your full-time job, it's going to be even better. Are you taking, you said 103 is your gross income?
13: Approximately. I think it was 103 and some hundreds last year.
11: Okay. Are you taking home about $6,000 a month?
13: No, my bring home is almost $5,000 a month. I have like insurance, it's like $300 a pay. And I did cut down my 401k because I did have it at 8%. I dropped that down to 3%, so that way I wouldn't still not get the free money they offer, like, because, you know, they match it. So I went from 8% down to 3%.
11: Hear me out. Are we concerned about free money right now when we're missing our credit card payments at 29%?
13: No, I guess we shouldn't be.
11: What if we're doing something countercultural, like John said, and we took our match down to 0?
21: Just for 18 to 24 months, that's it.
11: And then, boom, you just freed up $3,000 a year right there.
13: Okay.
11: Now, it may not feel like a lot, but what that does is two things. Number one, it frees up real money back in your paycheck, and it also gets you a little bit more angry at your debt. Because now it's not just stressing you out in the present, it's robbing you from your future.
13: Yeah.
11: And now you have an onus to go even harder in the pain at this debt. And that plus 1,000 other things is what it's going to take. It's not going to be one thing that's going to be the magic sauce here. It's going to be, I'm going to do a budget every day, look at my accounts every day, look at the balances every day, and look at that smallest one with a vengeance and attack it with all the margin I can muster up through extra work, cutting my expenses down to nothing. And you're single, so you can do this without affecting many people, right?
13: Right.
11: Good. So no one's going to be like, man, I wish you were home more. It's just you. So that's a blessing because right now you could work 60, 70 hours a week.
21: What's your your mortgage payment every month?
13: $1,178.
21: Oh, wonderful.
11: Good, good. So the debt payments, have you added them up to see what it would take to just cover the minimum payments on all debts for a month?
13: I think I did, but it's like...
11: Is it $2,000?
13: No, it's more than that.
11: So here's your homework. I'm going to give you our Every Dollar Premium Budgeting app, and what you're going to do is list out the next upcoming paychecks. You're going to jot down all of your expenses, including the minimum payments on those debts, and then you're going to see how much margin there is. And if there's not a lot, that tells us we got to cut some expenses, we got to increase the income. That margin, that little green number at the top showing you there's $1,000 left over if you do it this way, that is your ticket to freedom.
21: Meal prep, the line. No more going out to lunch, no more going out to dinner. We're going to be all over this, getting this debt paid off.
0: You know, one of the first things I discovered working in the financial world is how absolutely devastating it is when the breadwinner of a family dies. Grieving families are suddenly left behind, scrambling to pay bills and trying to make ends meet. I also discovered that there are a lot of rip-offs in the life insurance world, like that whole life crap posing as an investment opportunity. What you need is level term.

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5: Alyssa is in Oklahoma City up next. What's going on, Alyssa? How can we help today?
6: Hi, yes. Thank you for having me. And John, your work, book, and show just has impacted my life so much. I just want to say thank you for
7: that means the world.
6: Doing what you do.
7: Thanks, Alyssa. Yeah. Appreciate that.
6: Yeah. So my husband and I have been married 12 years. Majority of those years, we don't do finances together, which is not my choice. And up until the last year and a half that we've been back together, because we separated for 6 months due to DV, things have gotten like much better, except this area. There's been small changes, and I've had to set boundaries. We didn't file taxes together this year to, you know, protect, since I don't know what's going on. And my question is how much longer do I give grace and set boundaries before it's ultimate, you know, comes down to how do we want to do life moving forward?
7: I think this is going to sound strange because you're called the Ramsey Show, but
6: yeah,
7: as I hear you lay out your story, money's a distraction from the real issue.
6: Oh.
7: Coming back from a domestic violence separation, the chief objective here is safety.
6: Yeah.
7: And part of safety is physical. Part of safety is emotional and sexual, right? But part of safety is financial.
6: Mm-hmm.
7: And you can't pick and choose safety, because as Vanderkolk says, your body's keeping the score. So you can't say, I'm not going to put my hands on you anymore, but I'm still going to live my life this way and this way and this way, and you just got to deal with it.
6: Right.
7: That means you're not addressing the full picture of safety.
6: Okay.
7: And so by just choosing to isolate out all the other ways, he's continuing to gaslight you, not tell you the truth, live his own life inside of the house y'all share together, inside of the marriage y'all share together, do what he wants to do, except just not for this one pretty awful thing, and then kind of leaves you out to dry to feel crazy about it. The more you focus on just that one sliver, your body's going to continue doing what it's supposed to do, which is ramping up the alarms, not letting you sleep at night, making you feel unsafe in your own house, because you are unsafe in your own house.
6: Yeah. I mean, domestic-wise, I mean, like I said, God did a huge work. Otherwise, I wouldn't have. He took full responsibility, apologized. It's just this financial area where he's having a hard time, even with his phone. It's just like this. He hangs on. Like, there's these things that he gives bits and pieces, but it's
7: But that tells me he's still being deceptive, and that tells me he's still not ready to fully be your husband.
6: Okay.
7: Okay, and I know that sounds dramatic, and I'm saying it that way intentionally on purpose.

0: Okay.
1: That's not a guy who's interested in doing life with you. It's a guy who's interested in trying to hang on to his marriage, and he won't do this other thing anymore.
0: Okay.
1: And so part of you setting the roadmap for here's what it's going to look like for A, us to keep this marriage together, and B, you to move back into my home is I am choosing safety, and here's what safety looks like for me, and here's the deal. You get to lay out what safety looks like. And I'm telling you now, if you're just sitting with thousands of different people, individuals and couples, you're not going to feel safe if you don't know where the money is. You don't know what he's borrowing, where it's going. You're not going to feel safe if he flips over a cell phone every time you walk in the room. And how dare you ask for the code of my cell phone? He's not going to feel safe if he slams the laptop closed every time. Right? You know what I'm saying? So you get to paint the picture of here's what safety is. Now, I'm going to tell you the hard part about doing this is you have to have an or what statement on the other end of that.
0: Okay.
1: Here's what I'm requesting as like the path back to trust, the path back to us healing our marriage all the way, not just you don't hit me anymore, but all the way is here it is. Here's what safety looks like for me. Are you in? He could say, no, I'm not. I will never get there. And then you have an or what statement. Are you going to say, okay, this is the marriage I'm choosing. I know for the rest of my life, I'm going to be on my own financially. I'm never going to file taxes. I'm going to keep my own retirement, my own self safe. If you want to make that choice, you're a grown adult and I'll still love you. Still be friends.
0: Mm-hmm.
1: Or if you say these things happen or the marriage, I'm going to take your signal, your action steps as a language, behavior as a language. I'm going to take your action steps as you've left this marriage. You're no longer interested in being married to me and helping your wife feel safe in her own skin in her own home.
0: Mm-hmm.
1: You know what I'm saying?
0: Yeah.
1: And I know it's harsh. I know it's real direct. But I can feel my own chest tightening up here on your behalf.
0: Yeah.
1: And I don't want any, especially, and again, I've just got history sitting with women in this situation. I don't want the super bad thing to not be there anymore, and suddenly it wallpapers over all of the other things that make you feel unsafe in your own home.
0: Yeah.
1: All safety matters. And there's no relationship. The baseline for any relationship at all starts with safety and trust. If you don't have those two things, you don't have a true relationship. You might have a co-partnership. You might be able to live autonomous lives right next to each other, real close, even share the same bed, whatever. But you don't have the true foundational relationship unless you have safety and trust. And you don't have either of those things because your husband won't play ball.
0: Yeah, it's hard to not compartmentalize that, but I see what you're saying.
1: I know. But I want you to know your body doesn't compartmentalize it.
0: Right. You're not wrong.
1: Your mind does, but if he pulls into the driveway, does your chest tense up?
0: Not as much as it used to.
1: Okay, I want you to hear your language. Not as much, but yes.
0: Yeah.
1: Right? When the bills come every month, do you, nobody enjoys opening bills, but are you in terror when you tear the bills open? Or are you just annoyed?
0: He pays 90% of them, but yeah.
1: Okay. Wow. So all of this, everything I'm telling you is hard. It's scary. It's hard. All of it. I want you to choose the hard path that's going to get you to safety and trust.
0: Yeah. Okay.
1: Cool.
0: All right. Well, thank you.
1: You bet.
2: Man. So sorry, Alyssa.
1: Yeah, I hate you're in this situation. Actually, Alyssa, hang on the line. I'm going to hook you up with 3 months free with our friends at BetterHelp. I want you to talk to a licensed professional therapist, and you can start within 24, 48 hours. Somebody will see you. Just so you can have some, they'll be able to walk you through an actual action plan. What's this conversation going to look like? What's an or what statement going to look like? What is managing the response going to look like? I want you to sit with a licensed professional and they'll be able to see you within 24, 48 hours. So hang on the line here. We'll keep with BetterHelp.
2: Man, John, that's a heavy one. Yeah. I like this method of going, what must be true for this relationship to continue? Most people never get to that point. They just sort of tolerate, they learn a new normal, and they go along to get along.
1: Yeah, I think one of the most heartbreaking statements a person can make, especially inside of a marriage, is this is just the way this is going to be. This is just the way this is. And I always want to shake that snow globe and say, it doesn't have to be, right? And that's often forces folks, especially in this situation, to say, okay, I don't want it to be like this anymore. And he says, well, I'm not changing. And if that is, I'm not going to remember to rinse the sink out after I shave. So there's always going to be little bitty hairs, right? Some of that you get over. It's annoying and whatever. on big stuff like putting my hands on you, big stuff like I'm taking care of the money and you will never know where the money is, how much I owe, what our situation is, how much debt we have, how much gambling debt I have, how much other addiction debt I have. It's tragically unsafe. And so if somebody's violated the fidelity of a marriage, right? If someone's blown it up, whether through abuse, whether through infidelity, whether through financial infidelity, the person who's aggrieved, the person who says, okay, I want to rebuild trust, they lay out the map. Here's what it's going to take on a weekly basis, then a monthly basis, and then an annual basis. Here's what I want to see. And then the other person's got to say, I'm in or I'm out, right? And that's a tough place to be, especially, like I said, when something so bad has been happening. With that super bad thing's not happening anymore, it's really easy to drop your shoulders and say, I'll deal with all the other bad because this big thing's not happening anymore. And man, I want to call her and her husband to a better way to live, man, a more peaceful, connected way of doing life. Everything in your life gets better. Whatever you think you're protecting by holding on, not sharing, not being honest, not being vulnerable, not whatever you think you're hiding there, whatever you think you're protecting, I promise you there's more peace on the other side of connectivity and honesty and exhale, right?
2: Mm. That's the hardest part of marriage is letting go of those parts and letting someone see it all.
1: See it all. And then praying, they look across the table and say, and I still choose you, right?

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1: Sarah is in Denver up next. 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
15: Hi, thank you.
1: Absolutely.
15: My question is about college and saving.
1: Okay.
15: My husband and I have completed baby step four. We have six kids and no savings for college. My oldest is a junior, and we have five of the six kids are going to graduate within 6 years.
1: Party.
15: Along with that, we know that we have an upcoming medical expense next summer that will be about $40,000 out of pocket. Mm-hmm. So we are wondering, now that we are fully funded emergency fund, where do we allocate our funds? Like, what is the best way to move forward? Because we don't want to go back into debt.
16: Is there any chance y'all have like a, I don't know, I'm thinking of like a small treehouse in the backyard of your house that might have $2 million under it? No?
15: I wish.
16: Right.
15: Like gold mine?
16: Yeah, I was trying.
15: I know.
1: Well, the good news is I don't want you to feel obligated that you have to cash flow every single dollar of every single child's schooling or else you're a bad parent.
15: Sure.
1: So you need to prioritize what's happening in your life right now, and that's the medical expense. The other priority is we're not going into debt. And you can hold all of that together. And that means a conversation with every kid. And you're going to have to do this kid by kid because life could look different 6 years from now. You might be able to cash flow the last kid's school. And it's not going to feel fair to the one who had to hustle and work three part-time jobs. But the conversation needs to be, hey, kids, we don't have money to cover college. And as a family, a value of ours is we're not going to go into debt to do this. We've seen how it hurts the students. We've seen how it hurts the parents when you take on these Parent Plus loans. So we need to make a plan for how you guys are all going to get the education that you want or need debt-free. What is their awareness of all of that right now? Are they just like, well, Mom and Dad said we'd figure it out, so we're good?
15: No, they're aware. Okay. We talk about it. We do have two adopted, and I don't know if there's anything out there that would help them. But yeah, they're aware that they're
16: going to
15: have to sacrifice.
16: So depending on what state you're in and depending on how the adoption was done, I know in my home state of Texas where I grew up and where I worked, if a kid is adopted in certain trajectories, I mean, their schooling's taken care of. So it'd be worth exploring there in Denver. It may not be the case, but there may be resources there. How old is your second oldest?
15: She's a freshman.
16: Okay, so you have a freshman and a junior?
15: Yep, and then I have three middle schoolers.
16: Okay. I would as quickly as possible, because we're going to blink and the first semester is going to be over, right? I would, you and your husband, get on the same page, and I would take your 16-year-old out for breakfast somewhere and just lay it out. And if you can do just some cursory inquiries into, does Colorado have free community college for 2 years like many states do? Is like bring at least one or two or three options on the table. We are projecting that we might be able to help $500 a month with food or with, you know, books or whatever. But just lay it out. The greatest gift you can give this kid right now is honesty. And that way there's, mm-hmm. you don't want, I've been in these conversations with families. You don't want this, because this conversation is going
15: to
16: happen.
15: To be a surprise.
16: You don't want it to happen their second semester of their senior year when all their friends are getting their acceptance letters, or when your son comes running in the door with an acceptance letter to a college. That's pretty great, but just like Alexis, it's amazing. But if you can't afford it, you can't afford it. And that's a much harder conversation than just laying it out on the front end. And look, if you feel embarrassed, if you feel like this is not what you wished, like you wish you could just write checks for their college, tell them that, okay? This is not how we drew this up. It's not how we would have designed it. This is us owning reality and wanting to walk alongside you. And we're going to plead with you to not take out student loans.
15: Okay. So any extra funds we have now, we should just put in a savings account for that medical bill.
16: Absolutely, 100%.
15: And not even think about college until that's paid for.
1: That medical bill sounds like it's the priority. You know it's happening. You know the dollar amount. You know it's going to be out of pocket.
16: I mean, unless y'all make $250,000 or $500,000 a year and you're going to have extra on top of the $40,000.
15: No.
16: Okay.
1: How much do you guys make?
15: I wish. I am a stay-at-home mom. My husband's a primary care physician, so he makes about $300,000.
1: Great. Okay. So you guys might figure out in the budget, hey, as this goes on, we can start to budget for this and allocate, I don't know, $50,000 per year in a high-yield savings account for college. And then that means that's the budget for that kid coming up. And if they can get scholarships, they can get grants, they can work part-time to supplement all of that. But the goal is we are not going into debt, so we got to figure out a plan, which means we're not going to go shopping at the Porsche dealership. We're not going to go to the big name brand schools touring across the country, because then the school down the road from you is going to seem like you're just getting a Kia Sorento comparatively. And so you want to make sure that you're very clear that we're not just carte blanche. You can go wherever you want. The world is not your oyster in this case. The world is, hey, you don't even know what you want to do, really. So let's just knock out our gen eds at the local community college. And it's not a less than experience. The education has come such a long way that community college is on par with the state schools. And the state schools are on par with some of the private school education. So they're going to be okay. Mm-hmm. They're still going to have their hopes and dreams fulfilled. It just may not look like that out of state across the country school that costs $50,000 a semester.
16: And if making $300,000, if after you get this medical expense taken care of, y'all are able to even cash flow of $1,500 a month, $2,000 a month, and you and your husband can make a budget and project out that far, that's great. That's awesome. You can start every semester, you can put that semester on a payment plan with the school and not take out a student loan, and you can pay it monthly. And so maybe y'all are able to help in that way. I don't know how it all trickles down if you got six kids there, and what your life expenditures are and your cars and your home. I don't know all that. You and your husband have to figure that out. I'll also tell you this. Here's what I did with my kid. I have a 16-year-old who's a junior. My wife and I sat him down this summer, and his mom and I, my wife and I, are nerds. Like, that's no surprise. We made a pretty complex spreadsheet that basically laid out, here's some schools I would love you to go to, and here's what percentage of those schools I'll pay for. But the big thing I put in his lap was, if you get X, Y, or Z on the ACT or the SAT, which, by the way, that test in of itself does not matter, but that score has a dollar amount to it. That's just part of playing this game. I will pay for prep courses. I will pay for tutoring support. But if you get this particular score on this test, I'll write you this big of a check on your graduation day. Right. And what I'm doing is I'm putting some of the onus on him. You're going to self-select out of certain schools. And there's certain bands of schools that my wife and I told him you can go to them. We will pay $0. Right. So you're going to be earning every bit of this on your own. But we were real clear, just laid it out. But I wanted to give him as much responsibility as possible. And what a junior can own right now is making their full-time job outside of school, studying for one of these standardized tests.
15: Yeah.
1: The other thing to think about is not every kid may want to go to college.
16: Right. Have that conversation too.
1: There could be trade schools, associate degrees, certificate programs. They might be entrepreneurial. And so that's the good news, is we don't have to figure this all out today. So let's just kind of like the debt snowball. We're focusing on the smallest debt. Let's just focus on the oldest kid see where their heart is, what their mind is when it comes to further education, and then let's make a plan around that. And for that 11-year-old, you may set up a 529 and go, hey, we got 7-plus years to fund this thing. We can invest the money and have it grow for us. Let compound growth do a little bit of the lifting. And you might have some state tax benefits as well with that. So there are a ton of options, but the homework I would give to you guys is do like a family movie night and go watch Borrowed Future. This is our documentary on the student loan crisis. And what will it do? It'll open their eyes to what's actually happening in higher ed and open their eyes to all of the possibilities and solutions there are to avoid what is this $1.7 plus trillion crisis where everyone's going, nobody told me. This is you telling them. This is your way of opening up that conversation to where you don't have to start it. That will start it for them. They'll be asking questions by the end of it. And you'll see our friend Dr. John Deloney in there as well.

0: Here's something that keeps a lot of parents up at night. Kids are growing up with more access to information than ever before in history. But most of the content is calculated to keep them distracted, make them mad, and keep them scrolling. Not help them think for themselves. WorldWatch exists to be the antidote to the algorithms. 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And I love that WorldWatch doesn't talk at kids. It gives families something to talk about. Because when my kids are older, I want them to be able to think for themselves and separate news from noise. And right now, you can try WorldWatch free for 30 days. 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
0: Hey, if you're a new listener to The Ramsey Show, every answer we give is rooted in the 7 baby steps. So if you want to know what those are, take a few minutes to learn the plan. You can get a whole lot more out of every episode if you know them. So we'll drop a link in the description of this episode if you want to learn more about those baby steps. All right, Jake is down the road in Nashville. What's going on, Jake?
7: Oh, not too much, man. How are you guys doing?
0: We're doing great. How can we help?
7: All right, so I'm about $45,000 in debt, and... some of that personal loan, some of that credit card, and a $15,000 car loan. So I, with my new income, I've just picked up another job, and I see the light at the end of the tunnel. I'm just going to ask you guys some, what priority, and I'm thinking about selling my car and when I should do that.
0: What's the car worth?
7: So I owe about $15,000 on it, and I could probably get $11,500 to $12,000 from a dealership.
0: Oh.
7: As far as private sale goes, I know that the brakes might need to be replaced soon, so it's more of like a personal, like, I don't know if I want to sell this privately and have it come back to me later.
0: Well, when you let them know, or you fix it before you sell it.
7: I would be completely honest, yes. I just want to kind of avoid that whole process.
0: Okay. So you think you could get maybe 13 or 14 out of this, even after the brakes get repaired?
7: Yeah, if I did that and sold it, if I sold it private sale right now, I'd probably get like 13.5 or something.
0: Okay. Cool. Yeah. And how much do you make?
7: Well, right now I make probably between 110 and 120. I picked up another job. I make about 60 in sales, and then I also film weddings full time and make about 60 a year doing that.
0: Nice. Way to go. Yep. Okay. So can you keep this up for another 6 to 12 months and knock out the debt?
7: Yeah. So that's the thing. I see the light at the end of the tunnel. I'm making great money, but the thing is I have on one of the credit cards, it's $9,200 balance at 0%, but in January 2027, it goes to 29%. So that's obviously top priority. I got to pay that off before that interest kicks in.
8: Disagree.
7: You disagree?
8: I disagree.
0: I don't think interest is your problem here.
8: You need a mind shift.
7: Oh, well, I haven't added to my debt since probably April. So I've changed my habits.
8: Let me change it this way. That going up is annoying and it's going to be frustrating. It's going to cost you a few bucks. But if you just start busting your butt and do it in a way that will also not only get you financially out of debt, but it will shift to you psychologically as well, the way we've taught millions of people to do it, you're going to be out of debt in a year or less anyway.
7: Exactly.
8: So it doesn't matter. But I promise you, chipping away at a $9,000 debt instead of getting the momentum of paying off the $1,000 debt, the $1,800 debt, the $2,200 debt, there is a momentum that begins to pick up, and you're taking all that money and dumping it into that $9,000 one versus just with an ice pick out there at the bottom of a mountain, just slowly chinking away, like ding, ding, ding away at it. Man, like that's a recipe for folks who just get burned out and they give up.
7: Yeah.
0: How much is the personal loan?
7: So I have two personal loans, $11,000 each. One's at 6%, one's at 7%. My car loan's 15 at 9%.
0: So your next smallest debt is the credit card, or is that on multiple cards?
7: So that is the smallest one.
8: Well,
0: so you're going to attack it first anyways, but we're not doing it because the interest rates come.
8: So I'm going to insert my foot in my mouth. So here you go. You got to get your ice pick and start trying to take this mountain down.
0: And to your question, nothing about this is screaming you need to sell the car. It's far less than half your income, which is our parameter for all things with wheels and motors. You're going to pay the car off within a year. So if you like the car, just keep the car, because it's more hassle to cover the amount you're underwater on. Go buy another car, and then you're going to yell at me if it has one issue and go, well, now I got to cover this repair on this $5,000 car. So I would just keep the car, fix the brakes on it. Don't be driving dangerously out there. If you need to pause your debt snowball to save up and cover the brake repair, go for it. You have $1,000 right now?
7: Yeah, so right now I have $8,000 in the bank, just in my...
0: Jake, you buried the lead, man.
8: Lead with that, dude!
7: No
8: buts. Have this credit card paid off this time next month, period. End of story.
7: Yeah.
0: He's going to be like, I have a life-saving surgery I need next month, John. That's why I have the money.
8: That would be
7: I just want all of this paid off like by the spring, and so my mindset is, you know, if I were to sell the car, get rid of half of that debt, and then have that extra $400 payment a month.
0: Dude, you're doing some Benson Boone backflips over here when you don't need to. You have the money to knock out the credit card next month. You just freed up a huge payment there, a huge chunk of the debt. Now we're attacking the personal loan, the next personal loan, and the car's coming next. Can you throw $4,000 a month at these debts? You're bringing home $7,000 a month? Yeah.
7: Well, so, you know, as a wedding videographer, a lot of my income is seasonal. So next month I'll make about $8,000 in that, but then I don't have any more until next year. So,
0: Jake, nobody's getting married until next year?
7: Well, that's just how my schedule works. During the wintertime, it just kind of drops off. I might pick up one or two through the winter.
8: Okay, but hold on. You're telling me you have $8,000 in an account right now.
7: Yeah.
8: You're going to get another $8,000 on top of your regular paycheck next month.
7: Yeah, but I have bills and a family, so
8: I know you can't take all of it. But I'm saying you've got money coming in.
7: Yeah.
0: Can you pretend like that wedding gig money is just debt payoff money? Like you don't touch it.
7: So that was my intention, but we just had a baby 5 months ago, another baby, so we have two kids, and I'm picking up a lot more of the slack on like the daycare costs, the cost of living expenses. My wife's a teacher, so she kind of, her dollars are kind of allocated to certain things right now. But
0: you're making 120 and she's making another, what, 50, 60?
7: 50, yeah. 50,
0: so 50, you guys make 170.
8: What are you talking,
7: yeah,
8: Jake?
7: We should have no issue paying this off. It's more about how quickly can I do it.
8: Hold on. I don't like the language you're using, dude. What is her money allocated for?
7: Oh, she just like with our specific bills and stuff like that. She doesn't make that much, and so
8: she makes $50,000 a year. I want y'all to take all of your money and put it in one big pot.
0: That's as much debt as you have. Yeah. If you just took her income, you'd be out of this in a year.
7: Yeah.
0: So here's the thing: you've been talking about my mindset, my plan.
8: It's y'all's.
0: Are you willing to try a different way?
7: Yeah, so this has been an ongoing thing for many years, and so we've talked about it, and I'm just...
0: So you guys have separate finances?
7: No.
0: Okay.
7: No, but when it comes to my dad, I try to do that on my own, so...
0: Oh, so you don't want to bring her into this. Right. You're like, hey, this was my debt, you don't worry about it, I'll stress about it.
7: Yeah, basically is what that's come down
8: okay,
7: to.
8: So
7: and
8: this
7: I know that goes against your principles.
8: Well, forget our principles for a second.
0: You didn't hurt our feelings.
8: Yeah, forget our principles for a second. Just rest assured, you trying to macho up and I'm going to cover my debts and I'm going to work extra all weekends, whatever, to try to protect your wife from having to participate, I promise you, brother, she's wearing it.
7: No, I know. We talk about it all the time.
8: So. Okay. Let's stop trying to be a hero and let's actually solve this problem. Y'all make a bunch of money. This whole thing can be done in 7 months. Max.
7: Yeah.
8: If y'all suck it up and just have a pretty real tight budget and y'all allocate and you take a couple of extra wedding gigs and you get out there and hustle and get this stuff knocked out, you will be debt free before you know it.
7: All right. So don't sell the car.
8: No.
7: Okay.
0: Don't sell the car. Think about this. You got $8,000 right now. If you took $7,000 of that, threw it at the debt, you're down to $38,000 total, right?
7: Yeah.
0: Now, John said 7 months. So that's $5,400 a month come hell or high water is going towards minimum payments and extra on the smallest one. That's what you're committing to out of your, what, $10,000 take-home pay between the two of you?
7: Yeah.
0: That's what we're working with here. So now we need to figure out in the budget what's feasible. Okay, we bring home $10,000, daycare's $2,000, plus, we have the rent, the mortgage. Add all that up with a budget tonight for the both of you with both of your incomes in there, and you will see a very clear path to how quickly you can do this.
8: And you can shake hands and say, we're not going to go out to eat until June. June 1 is when we're going to go on a date because that's when we're going to hit send on the final payment. Make that commitment to each other just to be done with this stupid thing, man. Y'all make too much money to be living like this.
0: How old's your other kid? You got a 5-month-old? And how else?
7: Four.
8: Awesome.
0: Okay.
7: 4 years old.
0: Dude, think about that. By the time you have a 1-year-old birthday party with a smash cake, you're debt free. That's the picture I want you to have in your head. Yeah. So get out of your own mind.
8: Get aligned.
0: And work this plan, dude, and call us back. We'll celebrate with you. I'll even get that 1-year-old a birthday gift.

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3: Millions of people in the path. I'm Lisa Lacerra, Fox News. As a rare September nor'easter roars off the Atlantic coast.
4: We're under a wind advisory right here on the beach, gusting about 45 miles per hour. But these winds are only going to get worse as that low pressure offshore from the North Carolina region deepens even more and gets offshore from New Jersey overnight tonight through tomorrow, kind of stalls out, and then drifts back into New Jersey by Sunday. So it's a long duration event. That means beach chewing is going to be a huge problem. We've already seen Ocean City down there in New Jersey lose a lot of beach, and they just replenished it this past summer. That's a problem. We're going to see the coastal flooding is a major concern as well.
3: Fox weather is Rob Van Dillon in Manasquan, New Jersey, where 8 counties are under a state of emergency. Forecasters say peak wind gusts could reach 60 to 65 miles per hour on Cape Cod, Martha's Vineyard, and Nantucket, Massachusetts. After 3 days of meeting between President Trump and China's President Xi Jinping,
5: it's been just very, very productive.
3: President Trump says the two talked about the Iran conflict. China buys most of its oil from Iran, artificial intelligence, and the economy. President Trump is canceling nearly $1 billion in spending approved by Congress, using a rare and contested power to end funding for immigrant services and diversity-focused initiatives. The Office of Management and Budget describes the funding cut as focused on the most harmful government spending, the move condemned by Maine Republican Senator Susan Collins, who said in a statement the action came without warning, and she said she will work with colleagues to address the actions, which she called illegal. Collins, who is the chair of the Senate Appropriations Committee, is locked in a tough re-election bid. Alabama's Attorney General has announced a settlement with TikTok totaling at least $100 million over allegations the app has addictive features and exposes young people to mental harms. 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
19: North Carolina Attorney General Jeff Jackson is joining 22 other state attorneys general in calling on Congress to establish federal safety checks for artificial intelligence. The group says rapidly advancing AI technology needs safeguards beyond voluntary industry rules, citing potential risk to financial systems, critical infrastructure, and national security. North Carolina residents are accusing two fuel companies of selling contaminated gas to drivers at more than 100 stations across the state. A federal law alleges workers mixed contaminated fuel with clean fuel loads and delivered it to at least 130 stations without properly testing the mixture. The plaintiffs are seeking class action status on behalf of customers who bought Quality Oil fuel during the 4 years before the lawsuit was filed in May of last year. Quality Oil and Reliable Tank Line deny wrongdoing and say their fuel practices comply with North Carolina law. And a brand new fire engine that cost taxpayers in Johnston County nearly $1 million was wrecked on Thursday.
12: The engine overturned early yesterday during a call northeast of Clayton along Covered Bridge Road. The area was shut down for several hours as crews cleaned up the mess. The extent of the damage to the truck remains to be seen. CBS 17 reports the engine had just been put into service 4 days ago. The Clayton Fire Department showed it off in a series of photographs posted to social media. Investigators have not revealed the cause of the crash. I'm Kyle Wilson.
19: A new study ranks North Carolina's best and worst drivers.
13: While Winston-Salem ranked worst among the state's largest cities, the bigger takeaway may be that North Carolina as a whole finished 11th in the nation, according to a LendingTree analysis of crashes, tickets, and violations. The survey ranked Cary as the state's safest driving city, while officials continue encouraging safe driving habits to help reduce crashes and keep insurance costs in check. I'm Scott Kimbler.
19: And I'm Daphne Young.
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Let's have some fun on a Friday, a glorious Friday. Sit back and celebrate. You have survived another week, and it's weekend time, baby. And we are going to have such a fun show for you tonight on the world famous Jesse Kelly Show, because it's an Ask Dr. Jesse Friday. And we have all these questions, from voting for the lesser of two evils. Is Ukraine jacking up the cost of diesel on purpose? Is this to get Trump? Why haven't there been arrests of Obama and his minions for what they pulled against Trump? All that, food challenges, history stuff. Is the media just blind to reality? So much more coming up on the world famous Jesse Kelly Show. There's even dating questions. Now, before we get to that, I want to do this. Guy emails, it's a long email, I'm not going to read the whole thing. His name is Dave. But he's talking about the midterms, and clearly he's a little disenfranchised, if you will, with he didn't specify whether it was Trump, the GOP, one or the two, all of the above. He didn't specify, but he's a little disheartened and basically said, I'm tired of voting for the lesser of two evils. I'm tired of this. I want to stop voting for the lesser of two evils. And I just wanted to address how I feel about this. First, I sympathize with that. And I can't count how many times in my voting life I have said or thought something similar. Man, when am I going to get a candidate who inspires me? When am I going to get somebody who more aligns with me and is a champion on the things I want? I mean, how many times have you said that in your voting life? I can't count how many times I have said that in my voting life. So if that's how you think, I sympathize. You know, communists, the Democrats, are sick, evil, and demonic. But you also think Republicans are sometimes complicit, and they are. Sometimes, oftentimes weak, and of course they are. They betray us, they'll go back on promises. And so you say to yourself, what recourse do I have? In the United States of America, it's a weird system, frankly. To have a two-party system is weird. It's weird. It's not that that's never happened before or isn't that way in other parts of the world, but in lots and lots and lots of parts of the world, there are all kinds of parties, all kinds of them, 20, 30 political parties. And they'll gather together and figure out where they agree with each other to get legislation passed. But I'll tell you what, wouldn't that give you more options? Then when this party screws you or that party screws you and go over. But what we have now is something all people hate. I hate it and you hate it. We have a lack of choices. Options. Your options in this country are you can vote for the communists and they will destroy your country as fast as they possibly can. Or you can vote for the cowardly idiots who go back on their promises and betray us and all the other things in the GOP. And man, wow, talk about an option of lima beans or cauliflower for dinner. That just sucks, doesn't it? It's awful. And because we don't want that to be the case, it's tempting, and I'm not telling you not to do this, by the way. I never told you how to vote. I'll tell you how I'm voting. It's tempting to say, I need to fix the GOP. I have to punish the GOP. The only option available to me in this general election to punish the GOP for their weakness and cowardice and failure, my only option is sit it out or vote for Democrats if you're really, really mad about it. Sit it out or vote for Democrats. That's what we want. And that's the thinking when people say that. And again, I sympathize with that. Let me explain how I look at it, though. I know our choices are crappy, but that's life. Are you under the impression that there have been long periods of time in countries, including our own, where there were great choices?
I mean, that whole Thomas Jefferson, John Adams, you know, George Washington era, that was pretty short. That was real short. Do you think that other people, they've had great options that excited them? People across the globe, across history, have had to pick one or two crappy guys. Let me point out something wonderful. At least you get to pick. How many peoples throughout history have been ruled over by kings, monarchs of some kind? Some sort of government where the vote doesn't matter at all. If you even get one, they just lie about it. How many people have lived in that? We don't. And I know Democrats steal election. I know that. But we don't live in that. We at least get a crappy choice. Lima beans or cauliflower. The other people, they just got told, guess what? It's lima beans. So that's something. Now, as far as punishing the GOP goes for its weakness and cowardice and failure, I too want that. Because they are cowards and weaklings, they have to be whipped into line. They do. All of them, even the ones you like, have to be whipped back into line from time to time when they try to screw us over. The whipping is during the primary. I cannot stop stressing this. The primary election you ignore is more important than the general election you get invested in. The primary election, that is when you have your opportunity, and I have my opportunity, to punish Republicans we dislike. That is the moment where we can send them our discontent and make sure they hear it. And we've been a lot better about that, so I'm not going to beat us up like the way I used to. We've been better about that, waking up, getting involved. We're better. We have a long way to go, but we're better about that. But that is when you pull out the bullwhip and crack it across the back of the GOP during the primary. During the general, I don't do that as much as I hate them. Look, I was out there voting for John McCain. I was out there voting for Mitt Romney. Look, pick your Republican nominee. I have grabbed two fingers, closed my nose with them, and walked into the voting booth and hammered that button many, many times before. And I didn't do it because I loved Mitt Romney or because I thought Mitt Romney was going to be worth the crap or anything. I did it because I knew in, well, the Mitt Romney election, the alternative was Barack freaking Obama, and Mitt Romney was the better option. As long as you are governed by men, you will be governed by the lesser of two evils. That's life. It sucks. We can, however, make the GOP better if we get involved in primary elections. Primary elections. And you know, that's what the Republicans, the bad ones, the McConnell types, that's what they truly fear. Most of those guys, the super powerful swamp rats who are guarding everything that we hate, most of those guys are fairly untouchable in a general election. They've been there long enough. They've raised enough money. You're just not going to take them down. You're not taking down John Thune in a general election. Blood red state. He's going to have endless quantities of money. There is no chance. Zero, zip, zilch. You're going to take down John Thune in a general election. So John Thune, you think he stresses a general election? Pfft, he probably is asleep at 8 o'clock on election night. They wake him up when it's time to go out and pretend like he's surprised. Whoa, I can't believe I won again. You know what makes those types nervous? A serious primary challenger. A serious primary challenger where you and me, we get involved. We make phone calls during the primary, knock on doors. Maybe if you have the money, which no one does right now, but maybe if you have the money, you donate. That's what the swamp rats truly fear. That's how we whip the GOP. You whip them in the primary. That's how I look at it. I've told you how I intend to vote. If you are so disgusted with the GOP and the cost of gas and things like that, that you're not, I'm not going to call you an idiot. I
I'm not going to do that, but it's completely justified for you to feel that way. I'm just telling you how I feel. All right?

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9: It is the Jesse Kelly Show and a wonderful Ask Dr. Jesse Friday as we start hammering away at all these questions and tackling all the problems of the world. Just remember something. The weekend is here. Put a freaking smile on your face. Hey, Jesse, by all non-corporate media accounts, there has been plenty of evidence unearthed that Obama and his communist minions engaged in a soft coup against Trump and the American people. Why no arrests would seem to be an easy way to take out the threat to this country. All right. So let's have an uncomfortable talk. I have said for the longest time, and I really believe this, that

the worst punishments in a society should not actually be reserved for, you know, rapists and murderers. Yeah, you can give them all capital punishment. That's fine. But the worst possible punishments in a society, excuse me, they should be reserved for government officials who abuse their official government positions. And I really mean that. It's a way to safeguard the people of the country. There is so much power that comes with working for the EPA, the FBI, a local cop, you know, the city council, whatever. Pick your spot, state, local, federal. There is so much power that comes there. If you choose to use that power to enrich yourself or punish your political opponents or something like that, those should be the most severe punishments. That guy, I'm not going to play him for you. I played him many times before. That FBI agent, special agent, former special agent, Elvis Chan, the guy who was obviously banging down Facebook's door, telling them to censor things to protect Joe Biden. I think that guy should get life in prison, minimum. He's never going to see a day in prison, I don't think, but that should be it. Okay, so that's what I think about it. But there's also, there's another side to that, and one we should acknowledge. If you are a country, and I actually had Senator Mike Lee say this to me one time, and he was right. I disagreed with him, and we kind of came to an agreement on it, but he said this to me. He said, if you get to a place in a country where the ruling party starts arresting the last ruling party when they're out of power, you have entered an extremely dangerous place in your country, and that hardly ever ends well. That's why they don't do it. That's why mostly they don't do it. Now, here's the problem for the GOP. The problem for the GOP is the communists have already crossed that line. Because Donald Trump is president for the second time, we lose sight of the fact that the likely scenario, likely, was that Donald Trump was going to be in prison on Election Day. That was the likely outcome. Remember, convicted already, convicted. I can show you a picture right now of his mugshot. Multiple jurisdictions, wherever they had power. And in Georgia, that case that blew up because Fannie Willis and Nathan Wade ended up having an affair. In Georgia, the way their state law works is the second you're convicted, you go to state prison. You can do your appeal from there. It's not like other ones. If that case doesn't get blown up, Donald Trump spends election night in a Georgia state prison. That was the likely outcome. The communists have already crossed that line. I believe that there is some hesitation by the DC GOP types, including Trump himself. I'm not calling him soft on this, but including Trump himself. I think there's this hesitation to cross that line back. That maybe that Biden, that whole Biden thing, maybe that was just a little blip in the radar. That was a one-off. Surely the next group of Democrats who take power, whenever Democrats, God forbid, take power again, surely the next group, they'll set that stuff aside and just go back to kind of being normal Democrats. I would argue that is painfully naive and very, very wishful thinking. The truth is that the things Obama did after Hillary Clinton lost that election, that it was that period of time after Hillary Clinton lost the election, Barack Obama was still president. There was a few months in there, like there always is. There was a couple months there, and Barack Obama chose to use the powers of the federal government, FBI, CIA, and others, to destroy Donald Trump's presidency before it even began. Barack Obama has to go to prison for that. But like I said, the other side of that is, do we want to start arresting former presidents? Do we want the new president to arrest the former president? We don't like the ugly place we are. And we don't like the ugly place we're going. And it's a very human nature thing to just pretend like things are okay. To pretend like things aren't as bad as they are.
I keep stressing this, and I will keep stressing this. Communists don't go backwards. They don't look at the evil they did and learn lessons and feel bad. The only lesson communists learn after they do something evil that didn't solve all their problems, the only lesson they ever learn is that they weren't quite evil enough. It's the only lesson they ever learned. You want a good example of this? I just threw a brief little, it's just going to be a couple minutes, a little brief history thing, a good example of this. Remember that the Russian Revolution happened during World War I. That's when the Bolsheviks, the communists, they ended up taking down the government in the Russian Empire. Now, they took down the government, but they didn't know how to run a government. They were scumbags and dirtballs. We'll talk about that in a second. Hang on.

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0: 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And don't forget, you can email your questions in to Jesse at JesseKellyShow.com. So I finished it off teasing just a little, just a very mini, don't get your hopes up, little mini history thing here. So the Russian Revolution happens. The Bolsheviks, Lenin and his types, they take out the Russian government, the Russian ruling government. And we all know the story. They execute the royal family, whatever. Okay. Well, what do you do now? What do you do now? Because the guys who just took out the government, they occupied the capital, they don't know how to run a country. They don't know the logistics of anything. They don't know anything. These are violent, demonic scumbags who know how to kill and rob and rape. And that's what they did. And they walked into basically picture the whole government, the royal family, picture it as one building. They walked in the building and shot everyone in the face. So, yeah, you're in charge. But what do you do now? There's this huge country called Russia. People, cities spread everywhere, millions and millions of people, and, you know, they need things, basic things like even food. And the morons, the degenerate thugs who took over that country had no earthly idea how to get anything like that done. Strike a trade deal with someone, let's organize this. These are the least accomplished dirtball people in the world. So what do you think they did? The only thing communists know how to do. They started handing out guns. They started sending out mobs of people to go shoot everybody who opposed them and start stealing as much as they could possibly steal for food. They would arm a bunch of criminals, by the way. Remember, we talk about how much communists love criminals. This is why Democrats love criminals. Those guys who were wearing, you know, the red uniform, whether it was the Cheka or the Red Army or whatever. Have you ever wondered where a lot of those guys came from? Yeah, a lot of them came from prison. It's not that they were believing communists. They love to murder people. They love to steal. They love to rape. And the communists walked in and said, I can use that guy. Hey, here's a uniform. Here's a gun. Now, here's what I want you to do. Go get 10 of your dirtball friends, and I want you to go out to the countryside and slaughter everyone you can and steal all their food and bring it back here. And they just started doing this. Well, surprise, surprise, as they're doing this, they're butchering this family and torturing this family, and they impaled this family. By the way, that was definitely a thing the Cheka did, impalement, just like Vlad the Impaler, right? As they're butchering them and butchering them and butchering them, people are getting mad, understandably. People are gathering together and forming kind of a counter army to fight back against the Bolsheviks. It's this really horrible period of time. And every time you read the book, it's amazing. There are books on it. There are tons of books on it. Every single time Lenin and his Bolsheviks were facing some huge uprising, huge unrest, huge this, huge that, every single time they decided we haven't killed enough of them yet. There was never a moment that I have read where they said, you know, ooh, they have a good point.
15: All right, you know what? We've pushed things a little too far. Now we have 1,000 angry people here. We pushed things too far. Let's back off a little bit and be reasonable. But it never crosses their mind. The communist doesn't go backwards. He's not sorry. He is demonic. Communism is of the devil. It truly is. And if you don't believe me when I say that, I would really invite you to go grab just one. You'll end up getting hooked and you'll grab more than one. Go grab just one book on this period of time I'm talking to you about here, this post-Russian Revolution time, and listen to how sick and evil these people are. They are, you know, ISIS. We all know ISIS. We all remember the ISIS era where those jihadi savages were beheading everybody and raping everybody and destroying everything. And because ISIS, they were proud of all that. They kept putting out videos of it. So you and me, we got to see a lot of this stuff. It was horrible. And you look at that stuff and you think to yourself, and I've said this before, those have to be the most evil people who've ever walked the planet. They really have to be. Yeah, Bolsheviks are worse. I'm not even kidding. Worse. At least equal to them. I have never in my life, and I've read all of them, the Mongols, ISIS, you name it, I have never in my life read about a people more committed to violence and pain than communists. They are dark, really, really dark. And here in the United States of America, we have them. They have been constrained in this country by our system. Well, our system was largely built to kind of hold back their worst impulses. Those systems are breaking down, of course, but they've been constrained here by that. They've been constrained largely by the Second Amendment. And I know people think maybe I just say this. Maybe you believe me, maybe I don't. If we did not have the Second Amendment, Democrats in your area would have already been killing people and torturing people. Did you know that? I'm telling you right now, they would. That's how they think. They are naturally this way. So back to the Obama and his minions types and arresting these people. If you want to stop a communist revolution, you are going to have to step up in time and say, no, nope, this is too far, and you are going to have to be bold enough to arrest them for their criminal behavior and throw them in prison. You don't just go arrest your political opponents, but you don't have to, because communists will break the law. You have to break the law to fight a revolution. And these people all break the law because they're fighting a revolution. What we cannot do is what there's still way too much of now, well, if we do that, that's a bridge too far, then they might do. There's no they might. They will. They already have, and they will again. I promise you that. Cross my heart and hope to die. They will. They dumped during the last administration. They dumped the last few moderate holdouts there were because they were holding them back. Those people are gone. Anyway, Jesse. Do you think Ukraine is purposely bombing Russian diesel fuel to harm Trump and Republicans as Democrats seem more willing to give them money to keep the war going? Says his name is Jeff. Look, I can't tell you you're wrong. I can't tell you you're wrong that Ukraine is doing this to bring Democrats back to power. But I can't say you're right either. I don't know that. I don't know that. What I do know is this, that for whatever reason, and there are all kinds of theories on this, the world, NATO, decided that it should throw its full military backing behind Ukraine. You can feel bad for Ukraine, and you probably should at this point in time because the place is rubble, but Ukraine is not a NATO country. We had no obligation. NATO had no obligation to step in and back Ukraine when Russia invaded. I don't like the idea of Russia invading and grabbing Ukrainian territory as much as the next man, but there are all kinds of things I don't like that I have to live with. That's life. Instead, the whole Western world, including the United States of America, decided that this Russian aggression should be matched, that we should immediately start pouring military materials and money into Ukraine so they could fight back against Russia. Well, what has happened is Ukraine, because of us, has advanced militarily and they've acquired enough resources, they now have the ability to attack deep inside Russia. And Ukraine is, of course, going to use that ability because Russia's been using that ability on them. You know, turnabout's fair play. But the end result of that is $6.50 a gallon diesel fuel. And I'm sorry to say, like I said before, we paid for that. We paid for that Ukrainian equipment that is raising diesel fuel. I don't know what else to say. We paid for that. It would have been a lot better off for the world. I can't speak for Ukraine. I won't speak for them. It would have been a lot better off for the entire planet, and most definitely better for you if the Russians had just taken the territory they wanted. We let Ukraine fight a little bit, collapse, and move on. But that didn't happen, and now we're here. Let me talk to you something about something. 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

0: It is the Jess and Kelly Show. Remember, if you miss any part of the show, you can download it iHeart, Spotify, iTunes, Master Ninja, Jesse. I have recently found myself watching a ton of videos online of people taking on food challenges. I think I could take some of the spicy challenges, but some of these people take down 6, 7, 8 pounds of grub in under an hour. Which would you rather face, Menu Whisperer, volume or spice? Well, I think it would have to be spice for me. Now, I like spicy food. I do. But I'm not over the top with it. I definitely like some heat to my food. But I don't want my face melting off. I want to enjoy a meal. I don't want to look at it as a strength challenge of some kind. Just add a little heat to my meal and I'm fine. I think it would have to be spice. And the reason I say it would have to be spice is this. I know you're about to make fun of me, okay? I understand when I tell you this story, you're going to make fun of me, but here it is. A couple weeks ago, Ab and I go out to this little local diner in our area. We go out, it's for dinner, Saturday night. We go out to this local diner, and they were having steak specials there. We sit down at the table, we get ready to order food. I like ribeyes and I like fillets, I like them both. They have an 8-ounce fillet on the menu. I'm getting ready to order the 8-ounce fillet. Our waiter, good kid, said, "Hey, man, you've got to try our ribeye. I'm telling you, you've got to try this ribeye. It's amazing." Well, I love a good ribeye. It didn't take a lot to talk me into it. I order the 16-ounce ribeye. 16-ounce ribeye, right? I order a side of mac and cheese because I'm an American. Other than that, nothing else. Ribeye, mac and cheese, drinking a water. I couldn't finish the whole thing. Chris is asking how much was left. I bet there were 4 ounces left, 3 or 4 ounces left. Now, if you're a dude, I know you're typing out an insulting email right now, and I deserve it. And I'm telling you, for most of my life, that would have been no problem. I mean, gosh, 20-year-old Jesse, you bring me 2 of them bad boys, I'll take them both down. I can't eat like I used to eat now. And it drives me crazy because it was delicious, and I'm still taking bites, and I'm getting full, and I'm all, there's no way I'm full. I haven't fit. I can't eat a 16-ounce steak now. What, Chris? Chris said those food challenge guys that eat a lot stretch their stomachs out with water. Look, I know I'm behind on the techniques, but I'm telling you, I just can't eat like I used to, and it's kind of embarrassing. It's humiliating. I had to ask the waiter for a to-go box for my steak. Oh, I know, Chris. I know. Why couldn't, I'm not going to leave it there. Steak is expensive now. It's steak. That sucks. Anyway, spice would be me. Hey, Jesse. First, just let me ask you why you didn't go into your son's room and call him a pink flower for missing school last week. Oh, I did. I most definitely did. Second, I've been reading articles about some of the press have been banned, and Fox News' White House Bureau or something said they weren't going to cover it anymore in protest. Here's my question. Do you think the press realizes they are no longer relevant? Most people I know don't watch or listen to any mainstream unless they are a filthy commie. What say you? Does the media realize it's irrelevant? This is the best way I can describe this. There are certain industries, certain walks of life that self-importance really, really seems to grow. I'll put it that way. And oftentimes it is justified. Doctors, the medical profession. Doctors are pretty cocky sometimes. They have a skill set other people don't have, a skill set people want and need. Doctors are pretty friggin' cocky sometimes. They have this God complex. I know a bunch of crap you don't know. Doctors. Law enforcement. They know how important they are. They know that they are the thing standing between you and me and bad guys. And sometimes law enforcement guys are pretty cocky about that. The media breeds these people. The media people are taught from the earliest time they start journalism school and college, media people are taught that they are, honestly, the warriors of our society. That is what they are taught. They are. And a few of the idiots have come out and said things like, I think her name was Kathy Turr. She compared herself to a fireman, like a fireman running towards the blaze. We have to stand up to power. I mean, like, that's how these people see themselves. It doesn't matter what the ratings look like. You know, you look at the ratings, no one's watching CNN, and you say to yourself, don't these people understand they're irrelevant? These people are not capable of understanding they're irrelevant. These people think they are America. They do. They believe their job is to protect the communist revolution, to stand up against any opponents to the communist revolution. They think they are America. Here is Jen Psaki.
1: It's about Trump and the White House wanting to shape who the media are, who get to cover them and make it fully sycophants. They want outlets to write complimentary pieces about them. That's not what the media or the press corps does. The press is there to question, they're there to test, they're there to hold power to account. And I know that from doing probably thousands of briefings in front of press who were asking difficult questions. And guess what we never did? Kick them out of the building.
0: They're there to hold power to account. Look, I don't see them that way, and you don't see them that way. You know they're dirty commies destroying the country. But they see themselves as being really, really important. So you could hold up the ratings in front of that crew at CNN and say, I don't know who you think you are, but no one even watches your show anymore. Wouldn't sway them a bit. They still feel like they're the protectors of the republic. I don't understand it. All right. We have so much to get to. Those ICE protests in Austin, where did they go? We'll talk more about fraud. We'll talk about Canada briefly. 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
5: Coast is getting stronger with the outer rain bands now reaching New York City.
6: We're going to see a lot of rain and wind up and down the mid-Atlantic and northeast coast. Most nor'easters come up the coast and go on out. This one is getting trapped by the steering flow. It comes north from towards Long Island and then makes a turn to the left right into the Jersey Shore and winds itself down later Sunday. So we've got four successive high tide cycles where tides will be running as much as 3 feet above normally dry ground and massive beach erosion already. Some of those beaches in Maryland, Delaware, and certainly in New Jersey have been decimated. They've lost 3 to 4 feet of sand. And this is going to continue into Sunday.
5: Fox Weather's Mike Seidel in Greenport, New York. Wind gusts could reach 65 miles per hour on Cape Cod and the islands. Meanwhile, people who live on Hawaii's Big Island preparing for potentially life-threatening flooding from Hurricane Nolo. The National Weather Service says the storm is about 185 miles south of the Big Island and is headed northeast. President Trump called it productive after days of meetings with China's President Xi Jinping.
7: A senior U.S. official tells Fox that President Trump and President Xi discuss the economy, trade, super intelligence, and cooperation on a number of issues of shared importance. But there have been zero announcements on any of these topics after a lavish two-day state visit.
5: Fox's Aisha Hasni at the White House. The Trump administration has canceled nearly $1 billion in spending already approved by Congress for immigrant services and diversity-focused initiatives. The Office of Management and Budget says the cut was focused on the most harmful government spending, but Maine Republican Senator Susan Collins, the chair of the Senate Appropriations Committee, calls the cuts illegal. 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
13: North Carolina State's former sports medicine director is being accused of sexually assaulting athletes. Robert Murphy was arrested on Wednesday. Prosecutors say Murphy had unwanted sexual contact with male student athletes. North Carolina public schools started the year with fewer teacher vacancies, but thousands of positions remain unfilled. Kyle Wilson reports.
14: School districts began the new term with just over 2,000 teaching vacancies. That's a nearly 7% improvement from a year ago. However, districts still reported more than 6,000 job openings overall. School leaders say they're increasingly relying on non-traditional residency-licensed teachers to staff classrooms. Those are new educators who already have a college degree but are completing their teacher training while working in schools. I'm Kyle Wilson.
13: And North Carolina public schools are also facing a worsening bus driver shortage. Driver vacancies climbed 4.5% this fall. 1,300 driver positions are now vacant statewide in a system that transports over 600,000 students each day. A push to change North Carolina's divorce laws is gaining support across the state. Thomas Cage reports.
15: Supporters of Senate Bill 626 rallied in Cary, backing a proposal from Woodson Bradley that would cut North Carolina's divorce waiting period from 1 year to 6 months. Kara Lewis, who recently finalized her divorce, says the current law creates unnecessary hardships for families.
16: My family and I, we had to launch a GoFundMe, and we were very generous to have a lot of people that we should do and help us get through a very difficult youth.
15: The proposal would also eliminate the waiting period for some uncontested divorces and waive it for domestic violence survivors. Opponents argue the changes could increase pressure on an already crowded court system. I'm Thomas Cage.
13: And I'm Daphne Young.
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0: the Jesse Kelly Show. Another hour of the Jesse Kelly Show on a glorious Friday, an Ask Dr. Jesse Friday. And I will get back to the questions on the protests, the riots in Austin that seem to disappear. Someone wants to talk about my steroids. Someone wants to talk about the fraud task force, all that, Canada and more coming up this hour. I want to address something that some people are trying to make into a bit of a controversy, and I understand why, but I just want to address something really quickly. Xi Jinping, as you know, yesterday, he came and met with Trump in the White House. It's a big deal. The two most powerful leaders in the world, they have a summit at the White House, and they talk about things. It's a big deal. It's one of those things the entire world will cover. They gave us a panda named Ping Ping.
1: The giant panda has been an envoy of friendship between the Chinese and Americans. Here, I have a piece of good news. In a few days, two pandas, Ping Ping and Fu Shuang, will come to their new home in...
0: Yeah, we got it. During their little White House tour, I mentioned this last night, you probably already saw the video of it, Trump was showing Xi Jinping the wall of presidential portraits. Every president gets a portrait. They put it up on the wall. And remember, Trump put up Joe Biden's portrait as a picture of an auto pen. Trump, we talked about this last night, Trump and Xi Jinping, they're looking at the portraits. They get to Joe Biden's. You can't really hear what's being said, but clearly Trump says, check out this one. And they both get a big belly laugh about the whole thing. All right. I have seen quite a bit today of people complaining about that. And I'm not just talking about the commies. I'm talking about people who are allegedly on our side complaining, hey, this is low class. Hey, you can't laugh with a dirtball foreign leader and take sides. Hey, Joe Biden was a president. You may not like him, but he was president of the United States of America. Okay, all right. I just want to say this. You are aware that Joe Biden, and we're talking about the commies around, and we all know Joe Biden wasn't functional. You are aware that Joe Biden attempted to lock Donald Trump in a cage for 20 years, right? This wasn't just a Democrat op. We know that Nathan Wade, the prosecutor in Georgia, we know he was coordinating with the White House. We have the evidence now. Joe Biden was trying to lock up the Republican nominee, his political opponent. Joe Biden was trying to invent charges and throw his political opponent in prison. The same way Xi Jinping does, the same way Vladimir Putin does, the same way every third world tin pot dictator does. I cannot think of a single former president. I'm sure there probably is one and you'll correct me, but I cannot think of a single former president of the United States of America who tried to lock up his political opponent. Joe Biden tried to lock Donald Trump in a cage for 20 years. Donald Trump doesn't owe Joe Biden an ounce of respect. You pull that kind of crap when you get power, your name should be mud. Joe Biden shouldn't have a presidential portrait. Joe Biden should be reviled. Now, we know, because the American media, they were all on his side, we know that won't happen. But Joe Biden should be universally despised across the United States of America for the abuses of power he did while he was in power. So you'll have to forgive me if I don't get the vapors that Trump and Xi Jinping had a little chuckle on his behalf. Screw Joe Biden. Jesse, I work in Austin. Post-ICE shooting, I noticed something interesting. The first night, the protesters looked mostly Hispanic and blue-collar. The second night, the protesters looked mostly like rich white liberals. Also on night two, as soon as the media finished the interviewing the protesters, all 150 of them left. Like they stopped getting paid as soon as the cameras turned off. What say you? Right? Well, a couple things. First, left as soon as the cameras left. Did they stop getting paid? Well, I brought up the Bolsheviks earlier in the show, talking about communists and how they operate. And I mentioned this part of it, but I'm going to mention it again. When they're finding people to put a uniform on, hey, we want you to work for the Cheka. We want you to be part of the Red Army. We want you to be part of this. When you want people to be part of that, they are oftentimes, almost always, frankly, gathering up the lowest scum in society. Murderers and rapists were recruited and they had uniforms put on them. Murderers and rapists. Why? Because that guy will do anything. That guy has proven that he has no morality. He will go hurt whoever you pay him to hurt. Now, what that also means is this. If you fill up your company or your football team or your school with a bunch of low-life turds, things aren't going to work. And you can't expect an all-star employee out of that turd just because you put a uniform in his hand. I have heard from multiple different sources that inside these communist front groups, it is a workplace nightmare. You want to have a fun experiment? Go do an internet search right now, a little image search on your phone or computer. I know you're on your phone. Don't lie. Go do an internet search right now and look up Antifa arrests or something like that. You'll get a picture of these Antifa freaks at the various times they've been rounded up and arrested. Now look at that conga line of freaks. Green hair and pits in their face and everything else. Now imagine this. Imagine I open up a burger shop because I make the greatest cheeseburger in the world. I open up a burger shop. I have to hire 10 people. I need a cashier. I need someone doing the fries. I need someone cooking the burgers. Imagine those Antifa guys are the ones I bring into my burger shop. Can you imagine what kind of employees they would be? Be a nightmare. They'd be thieving. They'd never show up, hurt people, spitting in food. That's what the communists have to work with when it comes to their street animals. You're not getting top-tier employees. You're just not. They're vicious. They're violent. They're useful. But they suck. That's one. Two, you said by night two, things are kind of dying down and fading away. Communists, this is actually not unique to communists. Many, many groups throughout history have operated on an illusion. The illusion is this, that we are unstoppable, that there is an unlimited number of us, that we are inevitable. There are hordes and hordes. There's an endless stream of us, and you can never stop it. And they operate on that illusion because they're trying to dishearten you so you won't fight back against them. The Trump administration has been taking down, slowly but surely, step by step, the communist funding network in the United States of America. The domestic communist funding network, USAID, and other things. We know because we've had people report this already. They're looking into guys like Singham and others, these guys where the money's coming in from overseas. This is not happening overnight, but it is happening. We have thought in the past, because we didn't fully understand what we were dealing with, that there's endless commie groups, endless commie street animals. There's always time for a riot. There's always this, but that is simply not true. You cut off the funding network, arrest the street animals when they commit crimes. There is a finite number of these people, and you can defeat the communist revolution. You can. It can be done. They are not inevitable. They are not unlimited. Their funds aren't unlimited. The number of bodies they have are not unlimited. They are not inevitable, but they always, always, always, Bolsheviks did this too. They always try to cast that illusion out there that they are inevitable. You can't stop us. Look how many of us we are. And it's not true. It is not true. That's why so many of these riots and protests, they're not lasting. And to be honest with you, how many have we had? We saw that major communist op in Minneapolis. We saw that one. We saw that big one in LA. And there was kind of a mini one in Austin for a couple nights, and then it died. Trump's been president for a year and a half. We've had three. I know there have been a couple others, but they've had three. Think about that. And that's a good point, Chris. Think about that as it compares to his last term. You'd have three before lunch. We've had three in a year and a half. What's that tell you? Good things. Good things. All right. Dear Thor, I like this guy. You need to double up on your chalk because the steroids the doctor gave you are catabolic muscle wasting as opposed to anabolic muscle building. The only cars you'll be lifting will be a matchbox. Former strength coach, and he said his name is Tom. Look, I have to

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0: Hey, Jesse, small hands. I don't have small hands. I have big hands. I'm on camera right now. These are big hands. I just wanted to personally thank you for pulling the show I'm Right off the first TV and giving me back that hour in my day. I was in the habit of recording the show in the evening, then watching it while I drank my coffee the next morning. Now I have so much more free time in the morning for doing more educational things like watching the Conservative Circus with James T. Harris or catching up with Hannity and Glenn Beck. That's, you know, that's not nice. I understand it must have been difficult thinking of things to talk about for 2 to 4 hours a day. My question is, what do you do with the free time you suddenly have? Seriously, great job. Keep up the fight. Okay. Now, you know that I had that TV show on the first TV. And I've told you, and let me remind you again, because we keep getting emails about it, that show is gone. It has gone away. That was my choice. I adore the first TV. I love the people there. I loved doing it. I was at a point in my life when I wanted to cut that out and focus more exclusively on doing a great radio show for you. I wanted to put all my eggs in this basket. It was nothing negative against them. And they have nothing negative against me. They would have signed me again in a heartbeat. We still get along. I still work with them. I love them, right? So it was the definition of amicable, right? It was all good. I felt like I did this show better on the days where I didn't do TV. I felt like I had more in the tank. I could bring more energy to the show and hopefully make this better. And that meant a lot to me. That meant more to me. So that's why I made that call. But you bring up a good point. That's an extra. The TV show was an hour, but you got to figure set up and everything else. That was probably an hour and a half to 2 hours a day that I'm now not doing TV. The first night, I'll give it to you right between the eyes. The first night I didn't have TV, this is a couple weeks ago, I get off work. I don't have to do TV. Ob is gone. She's doing something with the boys. Ob and the boys are gone. I got home, and I just sat down and stared at the wall for like an hour, bored out of my mind. Bored at what, Chris? Chris said, that's why you need a hobby. Well, thanks for getting ahead of the story, Chris, because when Ob gets home, I tell her, where have you been? I've been bored to tears. And she said, baby, she's giving me that look. Baby, we've got to get you some more hobbies now. And I said, you're right. You're right, I do. So two things. I decided, I'm not even kidding. I started Googling good hobbies for men in their 40s. I Googled it. I'm not kidding, Chris. I landed on two that I already kind of enjoy. Working out and cooking / smoking something. I've done both. We have a gym at the house. I mean, nothing fancy, just dumbbells and things like that. But still, I went and joined a local gym. A place for me to go when I have extra time. Just go do something healthy. Work out. That's a good way to avoid sitting at the bar, right? So working out, I signed up to the gym. Second thing is, I told you I made beer can chicken the other night, and it was dynamite. I'd never made beer can chicken before. Really, really. Chris, it was really good. I'm telling you, it was really good. I rubbed it in Bobby, a whole chicken. I rubbed it in the hot, spicy version of that Slap Yo Mama, which is so weird to me. That's what they call it. That Slap Yo Mama seasoning. It was spicy and fantastic, man. It was really good. The whole family loved it. Anyway, so I've already started the workout parts, and I've already started the smoking and grilling parts, and I'm enjoying it, okay? These are two hobbies I'm throwing myself into. With my love of food, the smoking, cooking, grilling thing just makes sense. Plus, I'm trying to get the boys as much as possible on a protein-based diet. You know what I mean? Protein, protein, protein, because they're working out, you're doing protein stuff. So I'm trying, and plus it's better for me. These are healthy habits. This is what I'm working on. I'm open to adding others, but right now, that's what I'm doing with my free time. And I'll tell you this, I'm a little intimidated because I've never done it before. My next thing, Chris, burnt ends. You know what burnt that? What? Why did you make that? Is it because it's pork, Chris? What? What? Chris said they're more of a byproduct than the thing that you make. I didn't know that. Well, why do you have to crap on my thing? You just said I need hobbies, and I just told you about a hobby, and the second I bring it up, you're crapping all over it right off the bat. What? You're not giving me information. You're being a Debbie Downer, and you're ruining my hobbies. I have a passion for grilling. Anyway, I have a passion for politics, too. We should probably talk about that next. Attraction, the top of the name. Finding the right person to hire is such a chore anymore. 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
0: 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Before I get to politics, I have to get to Dome. She is back. Dome is clearly ramping up her 2028 run. She's out there doing all these different podcast interviews and things. And I'm still just blown away by this. I am blown away that she was made fun of, just endlessly mocked for the fact that she can't speak eloquently about anything. Nothing. She knows nothing. It's like she's 60 going on 12. That's what she sounds like when she discusses everything. She knows nothing. She failed at her presidential run in part because she couldn't campaign. She can't campaign because she doesn't know anything. That's why she does the awkward laughs. She's like a child. It's like a child. So you lose a run for the presidency. You get one more of those. Maybe. You maybe get one more if you assume she's going to get the nomination. I don't want to make that assumption, but chances are she will. You get one more run at being president of the United States of America. If you flame out twice, the powers that be are not going to give you another one. So let me ask you this. If you were an aging boxer and you were coming up on your final fight ever, and you knew it was going to be your final fight ever, how hard would you work leading up to that fight? This is your last shot at a title. It's your last fight ever. A lifetime of work getting you to this point. You would work harder than you have ever worked in your life to try to make sure your last shot is your best shot. If you're Dome, if you're Kamala Harris, you hear all the rumors. These people live on social media. They have staffers. She is well aware everybody thinks she's an idiot. She knows that. And she knows she can't speak about anything eloquently. So, how have you not spent all your time, every minute of the day, consuming information in various ways? Boning up on all the topics at hand so you can speak eloquently about this issue and that issue. And I should point out, depending on your level of intellect or ability to retain information, you don't have to spend endless time on this stuff. I brought up this book to you before, Milton Friedman, that great economist Milton Friedman. He wrote a book called Free to Choose. Free to Choose. That's the name of this book. Now, if you, maybe you know nothing about economics. Maybe you're young or maybe you're old. Maybe you just don't know anything about economics. If you sat down and just read that book, it's not that that book's the end all be all or something like that. But if you just read that book, one book, and it's not even a long book, if you read that book, you would have an understanding of economics to a level where you could speak about it eloquently in almost any setting. One book! One book and you can speak about economics. One book! Think about Dome. Think about all the issues. You don't have to spend 12 hours a day. One book on this, one book on the border or taxes or that, and one book. Find the right book, read one book, and you won't know everything. You won't be an expert, but you'll be able to talk about it. Listen to this woman talking about AI and social media algorithms. She knows AI is going to be a topic of conversation in 2028. She knows that. She has to know that. Listen to this.
13: They're trying to dumb people down with the assumption that people don't have any interest beyond what they've already seen. Think about that.
17: Oh, yeah, the algorithm.
13: Right, but the algorithm suggesting I have no more interest because I'm looking at this yellow flower. I'm only interested in yellow flowers.
17: So here's more yellow flowers.
13: As though my brain can't handle the fact that there may be a pink flower.
17: Right, right.
13: That I might be interested in looking at. Mm-hmm. Right. And so part of it is understanding how the algorithm is manipulating us and figuring out how we're going to psych it out a bit.
0: She doesn't know anything about anything. I have never seen a person, man or woman, reach that age in life, in her 60s, and have no grasp of knowledge on any subject at all. Nobody's going to be an expert on everything. I realize that. But by the time you've lived 60 years, you know something. I mean, maybe it's, maybe it's flowers. Maybe you know electronics, banking. That'd be Chris. Maybe, who knows? You know something? Not Dome. Nothing. There's absolutely nothing rattling around in her head. It blows me away. Hey, Historical Ninja, your biggest Canadian fan here. We have been infiltrated by commies through the Liberal Party. The takeover is almost complete. I feel so bad for my Canadian friends. Because I do know people in Canada. And Ab, as you know, was born in Canada. She moved to Ohio when she was 2, but she was born in Canada. No, wait a minute. Born in Ohio. Hey, Chris, where was Ab born? She was born in Ohio. Yeah, she was born in Ohio and moved to Canada when she was 2. Sorry, I misspoke. I was born in Ohio, but Ab lived in Canada for a while. And so she has a bunch of Canadian friends. I really hope Ab's not listening. She's going to be so upset about that last thing. Anyway, the horror stories they say about how fast their country has been ripped apart. I forget what the time frame was. I believe it was in the last 3 or 4 years, something like that, that they have had a 20% upheaval in their population, meaning 20% of the population of Canada are foreigners that have been brought in just the last few years. Every communist government across the globe is operating the exact same way. The Biden administration did it too. When you get power, if you want to hold it, you go get every freaking foreigner you possibly can and bring them into the country. They're all operating in the exact same way. In the UK, they're escorting them across the channel as fast as possible. Bring them in, bring them in, bring them in. The communist governments around the world understand that that's the path to power. And because Canada, I mean, America, obviously, we're flush with them too. All I get are complaints day after day after day about how many foreigners here and how many foreigners there. And Jesse, all the foreigners in my neighborhood. Oh, this is all the time we get that in the United States of America. But we are a country of roughly 350 million people. So we feel it and we don't like it, and we shouldn't like it, by the way. But think about Canada. They don't have many people. You don't have to bring in that many millions to completely remake that society. And it's happening fast. And on a kind of a nerdy geopolitical level, on the 30,000 foot view level, what happens if Canada becomes an enemy of the United States of America? We already know they're working with China. Their PM speaks loudly and often out against the Trump administration, out against us. What do we do if Canada becomes an enemy of the United States of America? That's a long, long border to share with a hostile country. I'll tell you that much. A long, long border. And I know, because I've been arrested on that border before. It wasn't necessarily arrested, Chris. I like to imagine it was... I told you that story before about what happened to me at the Canadian border. Did I not tell you that story? All right, I'll tell you that story in a second about me ending up in handcuffs in Canada. Well, in America. Well, I'll explain it in a second. Before I get to that, let me explain to you that identity theft is everywhere. You know, maybe you thought that was some kind of passing fad when that started to be a thing, but it's only increasing every day. It's increasing every day for a simple reason. 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
24: 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Hey, quick question for the parents listening right now. 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
0: It is the Jesse Kelly Show on a fantastic Friday, and Ask Dr. Jesse Friday. So it's just a brief story about me getting handcuffs put on me in Canada. Wasn't justified, but it is what it is. My old man, he took me to Canada to go fishing a long time ago. It was way, way up north, almost to the Yukon, but we were living in Montana at the time, and we went to go fish. We were going to catch walleye and pike. We go up to Canada. We have a great time, catch a bunch of fish. And we drove, you know, we didn't fly. So it's a long drive, but we drive clear up into Canada. We do some fishing. We come back through Canada, and we arrive at the U.S. border in Canada. Okay? Now, I know you have, when you picture a border patrol area where you come into the United States of America, you probably have all those Mexican ones in your mind where it's this big, broad thing, and there's employees everywhere, and there's dogs, and it looks like this major complex. Okay? And obviously that's real in many places. But at this time, I don't know if it's changed because I haven't been to that border in a long time. At this point in time, the border between Canada and Montana, here's what it was. It was a gate. It was the one gate. There was like a gatehouse, and there were beside it on the U.S. side of it, two small houses. Two different small houses. Why? Because there were two Border Patrol agents who worked there, and they were given that housing. They lived there and worked there on the U.S.-Canadian border. When we get there, and we got there in the middle of the day. It's not like it was 2 a.m. We get to the border, and the gates are closed and locked, and there's nobody in the guardhouse. And we're looking around like, What do we do? We need to get in the country. Why is there nobody at the border? So I'm in the Marines at the time. I had a week of leave. That's how I got to do this. So I get out and I'm like, all right, Dad, I'll go check it out. Let me go look around, try to find somebody. I get out of the truck and I'm looking at the gate, but the gate wasn't much of a gate. It was just one pole that went across. You know, you couldn't drive through it, but you could go under it, step over it. There was nothing. I'm looking around. I'm like, hey, anybody here? Anybody here? And eventually I step over the gate, trying to maybe find someone on the American side with the Border Patrol who will come help us. 10 minutes later, some dude comes storming out of the house, Border Patrol uniform on, yelling at me that I'm trespassing, and then tells me that I just broke the law and I'm in serious trouble. I was, like I said, a very young, very cocky Marine, and I started laughing at him. And he got really, really upset about that. So he throws me in handcuffs and drags me into his office and sits me down in front of his desk trying to do this tough cop thing and explaining to me all the trouble I'm in and everything else. And I know, I mean, maybe I broke a law or something like that. I know I'm not in any major trouble. I have no criminal record. This is just a guy who was taking a nappy time when he should have been standing at the guard shack, and now he's salty at me about it. So I just sit there and listen to this guy rant and rave the entire time. My dad is standing outside. I'm not totally sure my dad was going to allow this to escalate anymore. That would be kind of the thing my dad would do. But after 45 minutes of sitting there in handcuffs, getting lectured by the Border Patrol agent, he then does the, all right, I'm going to let you go this time. And he does the handcuffs. And I get back in the car and we go home. So there. I don't even think that, Chris, that doesn't count as arrested, does it? That's what? Oh, I know it was his fault. It was 100% his fault. I suspect he knew it was his fault, and that's why he had to get all puffy about the whole thing. I'm an American citizen. I have every right to cross back over from Canada into the United States of America, and you need to get your fat butt in the guard shack. What, Chris? That's exactly right, Chris. That's why he didn't arrest me, because then he would have to fess up to somebody, because I was going to tell everybody, hey, Dudley over here wasn't even at the guard shack. He was inside eating Kraft Mac when I was trying to come in, not doing his job. But instead, he had to sit and try to put me through the whole thing. And it was rather pathetic. Hey, Jesse, you talk about all the time you worked in construction and came from a construction family before you became a super secret getaway driver with a side gig as a world famous radio whisperer. But you never say what trade you or your dad did. Underground utilities. Water and sewer line work. You cannot imagine, and I know this is boring, so I'm not going to stay on it. You cannot imagine how much stuff is underneath the ground where you are right now. That was our living, was putting in sewer line, putting in water line, things like that. And it always blew me away. You'd start digging up a city, and there's just an endless network of pipes and fiber optic and anything else running underneath you at any given time. And that was what we did. It was not home construction or anything like that. Now, there were other parts of it because that's just natural. Like, I had to do some paving. Paving sucks. Oh, my gosh. It'll melt the bottom of your boots. I did not enjoy doing asphalt. Those guys doing road construction, they deserve some of your respect. It's hot and miserable. But so there were other parts of it, but for the most part, it was water and sewer line. There you go. Someone wants to talk about looking good. Someone else wants to talk about, turn signals. Someone wants to know about Fred. Apparently, we're going to divert off politics for a moment. Before we do that, I just wanted to let you know, it's Frito Bandito time.
5: Ay, ay, ay, ay. I am the Frito Bandito. I like Fritos corn chips. I love them, I do. I want Fritos corn chips. I'll get them from you. Ay, ay, ay, ay. Oh, I am the Frito Bandito.
6: Give me Fritos con chips and I'll be your friend. The Frito Bandito, you must not offend. Munch, munch, munch a bunch of Fritos.
0: I still can't believe Frito-Lay hasn't sent us a cease and desist on that. You know they want that thing to go away. Anyway, back to the questions. Hang on.

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3: Millions will be impacted by heavy rains, high winds, and there could be power outages. Fox Weather's Bob Van Dillen is in Manasquan, New Jersey.
4: It's a moderate flood right now. Tomorrow morning's high tide expected to be a major flood, and we haven't seen that in years. And the reason why, this coastal storm, it's moving up across the Jersey Shore overnight tonight, deepening as it does, strengthening. And the problem is, there's a huge area of high pressure sitting over Quebec, acting like a wall, like a block. Can't go past it. What does it do? It retrogrades back into New Jersey by Sunday morning. Kind of rains itself out through Sunday afternoon, but that means more flooding over the next few days.
3: That's, of course, Manasquan, New Jersey. Eight counties in New Jersey and New York City under a state of emergency. Forecasters say wind gusts of up to 65 miles per hour expected on Cape Cod and the islands. Preparations underway in Hawaii's Big Island as Hurricane Nolo bears down. Forecasters say as much as 15 inches of rain and 50 mile per hour wind gusts are expected. The conflict in Iran, part of the conversation during a state visit from the Chinese leader.
5: President Trump says he and Chinese President Xi Jinping did talk about the war in Iran during the three-day state visits, along with the economy, trade, and AI.
6: America is very happy about this visit, and I'm sure China is very happy also. Great things for both countries, and it's been just very, very productive.
5: China is a top buyer of Iranian oil and has been accused of providing satellite imagery to the IRGC. Presidents Trump and Xi will see each other at least twice more this year at a November summit in China and the G20 in Miami in December.
3: Fox's Jared Halpern at the White House. The Trump administration's canceled nearly $1 billion in funding for immigrant services and diversity-focused initiatives already approved by Congress. 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
9: North Carolina Attorney General Jeff Jackson is joining 22 other state attorneys general in calling on Congress to establish federal safety checks for artificial intelligence. The group says rapidly advancing AI technology needs safeguards beyond voluntary industry rules, citing potential risk to financial systems, critical infrastructure, and national security. North Carolina residents are accusing two fuel companies of selling contaminated gas to drivers at more than 100 stations across the state. A federal law alleges workers mixed contaminated fuel with clean fuel loads and delivered it to at least 130 stations without properly testing the mixture. The plaintiffs are seeking class action status on behalf of customers who bought quality oil fuel during the 4 years before the lawsuit was filed in May of last year. Quality Oil and Reliable Tank Line deny wrongdoing and say their fuel practices comply with North Carolina law. And a brand new fire engine that cost taxpayers in Johnston County nearly $1 million was wrecked on Thursday.
11: The engine overturned early yesterday during a call northeast of Clayton along Covered Bridge Road. The area was shut down for several hours as crews cleaned up the mess. The extent of the damage to the truck remains to be seen. CBS 17 reports the engine had just been put into service 4 days ago. The Clayton Fire Department showed it off in a series of photographs posted to social media. Investigators have not revealed the cause of the crash. I'm Kyle Wilson.
9: A new study ranks North Carolina's best and worst drivers.
12: While Winston-Salem ranked worst among the state's largest cities, the bigger takeaway may be that North Carolina as a whole finished 11th in the nation, according to a LendingTree analysis of crashes, tickets, and violations. The survey ranked Cary as the state's safest driving city, while officials continue encouraging safe driving habits to help reduce crashes and keep insurance costs in check. I'm Scott Kimbler.
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18: It is the Jesse Kelly Show, final hour of the Jesse Kelly Show on a magnificent, wonderful Friday, and we are going to have a lot of fun this hour. Some lady has a question about how you feel about how you look. We'll talk about that in a moment. We're going to talk about turn signals. That's an important thing to discuss. Someone thinks I shouldn't bash on Fred so much. All that, maybe we'll get back to politics. There's a lot of non-political questions this final hour, but I guess that's probably appropriate because it is a Friday, baby, and life is good. So, Jesse, it seems like there is an eternal quest for doing whatever to achieve the perfect body. Narcissism rules and leaves the popular wannabes scraping for second place. Young girls have to decide between cocaine and GLP-1s to get skinny to fit in. Is there any anecdote to overcoming the social pressure to fit in for teenagers or adults? How do you get to a spot where you're okay with yourself as it is? It's a very good question. How do you get to that place in life where you're okay with yourself? I think when it comes to teenagers, we should understand this, and the teenagers listening to this show should really hear. If you feel awkward as a teenager, welcome to the club. Pretty much all of them do. Here's how it works when you're a teenager, man or woman, it works the same way. There will be other kids in your school, and they will mature physically at a faster pace than you will. Once they do that, they'll be better at sports. They'll be better looking. Their girlfriend or boyfriend will look like a million bucks. You know, that captain of the football team, he dates that cheerleader that you dream of. And you're not the captain of the football team. You didn't even make the football team. You're skinny. That cheerleader has never even looked at you and will never look at you. And you convince yourself that you're somehow behind in life because Mr. All-America, you know, he has it all and you have nothing. And vice versa, the women too. Women too. You're looking at that cheerleader. Ah, she got the quarterback. He doesn't even know I exist. I'm fat, or I have pimples, or I'm this, or I'm that. You convince yourself. That's almost every teenager in the world. You are awkward when you're that age because you're transitioning from being a child into being an adult, and your body's changing and everything's changing, and everyone's mean. At that point, everyone's mean when you're changing, especially young girls. I mean, dudes generally are better about this. We're terrible to each other, but it's okay. It's right to your face. Young women just rip each other to shreds, and it's very sad. You will get to a place in your life where you're comfortable with who you are. My best advice, if you're a teenager going through this, is just wait. Just hold out. You'll get there. Go to the gym if you want to look a little better, feel a little better, but you'll get there. As far as adults go, man, maybe I'm just different. Don't look at other people's lives and think that they're better than yours. They're not. That even rich people, famous people, people you follow on social media, most of the time, those people are miserable. Yes, I know he's got six-pack abs, and then you'll never have those. I know that she's so pretty. She has it all and whatnot. She's miserable. She's miserable. Miserable. Don't spend too much time worrying about other people. That's where a lot of that stuff comes from, the looks thing, comparing your life to other people. And it's not even real. It's not even, I'll tell you this. There's a couple in my neighborhood. Now, I only found out about this because Aub found out about this. There's a couple in my neighborhood, and we know them. We've hung out with them multiple times. Not personally, but, well, yes, personally, but, I mean, not just one-on-one. They're at a neighborhood party where we're at, and so we've had multiple conversations with these people. And it's actually extremely sad because they have a little boy, only one kid. It's extremely sad, but they hate each other, and I mean despise each other. So that's why we don't go out and have a dinner with them or something like that. It's kind of hard to be around, and they'll complain about each other in groups of people in front of the other one. And I don't mean lighthearted like Ob and me do. You know what I mean? He didn't even take out the trash and we're joking. I mean really mean, nasty stuff to the point you're kind of squirming in your chair. They hate each other. Ob, this is a while ago, months ago. I get home from work and she said, Jesse, come here. You've got to see this. I said, what? She said, this couple, I'm not going to give their names, obviously. You know that couple, whatever? I said, yeah, I know. I want you to come look. I go look at the lady. I don't know about the dude, but the lady had an Instagram page, right? An Instagram page. And Ob starts scrolling through it and showing it to me. If you were just following this lady on Instagram, you would think her life is perfect in every way. She had those cheesy quotes that women put up about what makes a wonderful marriage and things. It's such a blessing. And if you had scrolled through that Instagram page, you would assume this perfect looking couple had a perfect marriage and a perfect child. And life is wonderful. You meet them for 5 seconds and you figure out they hope each other die. That's how it is. That's social media. You're only getting the best version of it. Don't ever believe what you see. Jesse, I'm an avid user of turn signals. I use them to leave the driveway. So my question is, must one use a turn signal when you are in a turn-only lane? All right. Here's what it is. It's not that you have to, and I don't know what it is legally, but it's not that in my mind you have to use a turn signal when you're a turn only lane. But there's such a thing as developing healthy habits. And if you stop doing healthy things, it can burn you in the end. If you stop using your turn signal when you're in a turn only lane, then what you're doing is you're telling your mind little by little that that's okay. That it's okay to make a turn. Sometimes it's okay to make a turn when you don't have a turn signal on. Just fall back into the habit of turn signals all the time. When you're turning, turn signal. Lane change, turn signal. When there's nobody around, no other cars on the road, turn signal. And I can't stress this enough, because we are surrounded by dirt balls who don't use turn signals because they don't consider anyone else around them. So you have to overcompensate by using a turn signal at all times. Did you hear what this Jensen Hang guy said? He's the CEO of NVIDIA. I wonder if there's any truth to this.
14: I think the last part, I completely agree. Try to get a kid to do long division right now. You know, the multiplication table is starting to be forgotten. Doing square roots, my goodness. I mean, it's just basic math is being forgotten. Does it matter?
19: That's my question for you.
14: Yeah, I don't think it does. I don't think it does. But
19: there must be some set of skills that matter.
14: Oh, yeah. But maybe not those. We're going to discover new ones. Just maybe not those. There are a lot of skills that don't matter.
18: I'm so excited. You know why? Because math sucks. Math is the reason I was not able to acquire even an associate's degree from Pima Community College, because math is stupid. If we are entering an era where math is going to become obsolete, I am 100% going back to college. I'm going to go, what, Chris? I'm going to go back to college and get my doctorate, and I'm going to put a degree up, and I'm going to brag to everybody. Doctor this and doctor that. In fact, I'll even make all my friends call me doctor. I'll try to get Ob to do it too. Hey, no, doctor, please, if you don't mind. That'll go well. Also, I wanted to bring something up before we get on to other things. Remember how we talked about that Taco Bell card that NFL wide receiver has? He has a Taco Bell card that gives him unlimited Taco Bell. I want one of those cards. I feel like I should get one of those cards too. And here's why. Who has done more to bridge the gap between Mexicans and America than I have? Who? I would say I am the ambassador between American-Mexican relations.
20: People be sexting.
18: I'm the ambassador. I'm the one who's leading the charge on cultural sensitivity. 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

It is the Jesse Kelly Show on a Friday. That song, Ramblin' Man, makes me miss my dad. My dad loved that freaking song so much. You can email the show, your love, your hate, your death threats, jesse@jessekellyshow.com. Hey, Jesse, you've often said we may not live to see the final result of our movement, but how can that be possible when the enemy is outproducing us? Trump has done good work with the border and now trying to slow down H-1Bs that's plaguing the country. But the enemy is already inside the gates. Just look at the birth rates for Somalian Muslim invaders already here. It doesn't seem like the average American has any intent trying to catch up with them. I know this is their plan, but how can we possibly keep up with some major civil conflict to swing the pendulum violently back our way? How can we possibly keep up? They're outproducing us. Well, look, the birth rate of the foreign invaders we've let into the country is most definitely a cause for concern. But I think I need to point this out. America's falling birth rate is something people talk about a lot. America's falling birth rate. America's falling birth rate. Okay. But we should dig into those numbers a little bit. That's not a conservative problem. If you track it, and they're tracking it now, right-wingers like you and me are producing children at or above replacement level in the United States of America. Right-wingers are getting married, and they're making babies.

0: are. They're getting married and making babies. The reason America's birth rate is falling is because the scumbag commies have basically walked away from kids and the family. It's the last time I saw a graph on this, it was amazing. It was like it just went off a cliff. At some point in time, it was years ago, we were kind of reproducing at the same level, the left and the right, reproducing at the same level. And then, I mean, for a variety of things, the feminism, LGBTQ, leftists are ugly, a lot of different reasons were factored in. Boom, they stopped having kids. So the Americans who aren't having kids, as much as I love kids and want people to reproduce, the Americans who aren't having kids are the Americans we don't want to have kids. We don't want that crap. And that's why, by the way, they spend so much time, the communists do, sticking their nose in children's programming and creating children's programming, because they know they're not making kids. They're not making them. So they want your kids. I pointed her out before, this Miss Rachel lady, huge YouTube presence. Listen to this crap. This is children's programming.
1: In the name of Christianity, too, let's be a more Christian nation and take away SNAP benefits. Let's be a more Christian nation and put our neighbors and the stranger, which is in the Bible, as like, welcome the stranger, put the strangers in detention centers.
2: Right.
1: But the SNAP thing, I mean, that just breaks me. You're going to complain about a child having enough food? Let's just give kids free food. And you know what? If somebody wants to get Cool Ranch Doritos with their SNAP, get a birthday cake and Cool Ranch Doritos.
2: They're allowed to use that.
1: I had ice cream and cookies for dinner last night.
0: They're after your children because they're not making them. So I don't agree that we're being outproduced. And I understand that it is a problem. But that's why, look, immigration and deportation, as I've pointed out many times before, it is the only issue now. And I know there are huge other things, like the debt and stuff like that, but with the mass deportation of foreigners, rent goes down. They just put out, I think it was DHS, put out a statement earlier today that the states with the most deportations, surprise, surprise, have seen the largest rent decrease. Traffic, foreigners, get them out. Traffic's better. Cost of health care. You know why your health insurance is so much beyond the Obamacare stuff? You know why your health insurance is so much? Because you are paying for the health care of every dirty foreigner who doesn't have insurance and shows up at the emergency room. Deport those people, health care costs go down. Every part of our society gets redder and more right-wing if we deport foreigners and don't let any more of them come. Not legally and not illegally. It is time for a complete immigration moratorium in the United States of America. And I should note, that is not at all something we haven't done before. We've done it several times in our history. You know that that period of time when America, they'll talk about this all the time, Ellis Island and things like that. We were bringing in all kinds of Irish and Italians and Jews and bringing in all kinds of different groups of people. Do you know what happened right after that? That wasn't forever. You know what happened right after? The crime increased so much in the country because of the new imports to the country. The United States government said, okay, beep, no more. We're done. No more foreigners. Stop all this now. We need years to clean out the gunk, to get everyone assimilated properly. I know your history teacher told you that we used to be this flowery country, and for endless amounts of time, we let everybody in. That's not true. And the times we experimented with letting almost everybody in, it was a freaking disaster. And that's what we've been doing. So once again, boop, pause, no more. America is closed. And get lots of the ones we have here out, period. And you have a role to play in that by patronizing companies who hire Americans, not companies who hire foreigners. This is something that takes an extra little bit of research every now and then. But when you're going to buy this or going to buy that, this good or this service, do a little digging and find out if that company hires Americans. Pure Talk hires Americans. If you have a big wireless company, they don't. Pure Talk is on the exact same towers, so you're not sacrificing service. Pure Talk will save you a fortune. Pure Talk's run by a Vietnam veteran, And when you get a hold of Pure Talk, and you will from time to time, including when you make the switch, which I know you're going to do here in a minute. When you make the switch, you will be speaking to an American who speaks English. I love that. And Pure Talk has been doing that for a long time. Pure Talk was doing the hire American thing before it got popular nowadays. Before it became trendy, Pure Talk was doing it. They believe in it. American jobs. Dial #250 on your cell phone and say Jesse Kelly. #250, say Jesse Kelly. We'll be back.
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0: It is the Jesse Kelly Show on a magnificent Friday, and Ask Dr. Jesse Friday. I just can't get the smile off my face. It's been a heavy week. Ready for the weekend. You can email us. You can listen to the show if you miss any single minute of it. You can download it for free on iHeart, Spotify, iTunes. Oracle, you take every opportunity you can to bash Fred. Have you ever considered that you ruined him from the start with a dopey name like Fred? You spent a good amount of time and effort complaining about how dumb and pathetic he is, and he is. Fred sounds like a cartoon character. No, he is a cartoon character. He is. He's the most ridiculous dog. If you want him to stop acting like a low-T street dog, maybe you should consider changing his name to something historical and dominant. Start calling him Caesar or Brutus and see if his testosterone kicks in. First of all, I didn't name the dog. We made a critical mistake when we got home. Well, how it worked was we didn't tell the boys we were getting a puppy. And the plan was I was going to take the boys dove hunting, which I did. Me and the boys went dove hunting. Ob stayed back home. She went and picked up the puppy. The boys had no idea. We got home from dove hunting. And we have a video of this. Ob sent me a video the other day. It's friggin' adorable. Of the boys walking in because Ob was filming it. And they saw the dog and freaked out. Well, in that moment, Ob decided that the boys should get to name the dog. That's why the idiot's name is Fred. I didn't choose to name the dog Fred. The boys named the dog Fred. That's one. Two, on me ruining the dog. I will admit, occasionally I can be a little soft on the dog. Occasionally. It doesn't compare to how Aubrey is with that dog. She is the one who ruined the dog. Do you want an example of this? Here's one. Just happened 2 days ago. I didn't even tell you this. We have a fenced-in backyard. In our front yard, we had some workers that there's construction going on in our neighborhood, and they're tearing up a water line. It's a long story. In our front yard, we had workers there, and they needed access occasionally to the backyard, so we had to open up the gate for them. Gate's locked, so we had to go open up the gate for them. I did not know we had opened up the gate for them. Ob knew. Fred goes to the back door at some point because he has to go out and pee. No big deal. I go open the door for Fred and let him out. Now, when Ob goes and lets him out, she stands there at the back door staring to make sure he gets let in immediately when he's ready. And Fred doesn't like being outside because he's not even a real dog, so he'll usually come right back to the door. I don't do that. I go sit down or go do my business, and Fred knows if he stands at that door for long enough, he just needs to bark, and that will wake me up to go let him back in, right? It's basic. Let the dog out, wait till the dog barks, go let the dog back in. I go a couple days ago, I let the dog out, let Fred out, close the door. I will admit, I lost track of him. I mean, I just didn't think of it. I went back to doing the things I was doing. And Ob is in the living room. In our living room, you can see the front door. The front door. I would say an hour later, maybe a half hour later, Ob looks at the front door. And who do you think was standing at the front door? Fred. Ob comes springing out of her chair like Fred is being attacked by lions. She goes, opens up the door, and immediately, now remember, this is a dog. He is a dog that was outside for 30 minutes, and everybody knows Fred was over there probably snuggling with all the construction workers and everything else and being an idiot, and he's so afraid of everything. He probably was never more than 5 feet from the house itself, but Ob goes and opens the door and immediately launches into this, "Are you okay, baby? Are you okay? Oh, my gosh." And while she's petting him because he's panting, it was hot outside, she's staring daggers at me and saying things like, "What did you do to him?" Because the dog was outside for 30 minutes and she acted like I kicked him or something like that. It's not my fault that Fred is pathetic. It's Ob's fault. Jesse, I loved your message to young guys about getting up the gumption to ask a girl out. I would add one thing, that the guy try to approach the girl separately away from her girlfriends. A girl's female friends are often jealous and backhandedly discourage the girl from getting to know the guy. I'm female, and if the feminist movement taught me anything, it's that females can be vicious. All right, that's solid advice. But here's the situation. If you see that lady that catches your eye, she will oftentimes have friends around her. Usually, she'll have one or two ugly friends around her. And the what, Chris? I'm talking about reality. And those ugly friends around her, they will view themselves as being her bodyguard, or at least that's how they'll sell themselves. The truth is, the guys are not going to approach the uglies. The uglies are mad about that. The uglies don't want their hot friend to find happiness in the marriage. So any man who approaches will be pounced on and destroyed by the uglies in the group. Now, this obviously creates quite a dilemma for the man. How do you handle this? You say pull her aside, but usually the uglies won't even allow that. What are you doing? There's really only one thing that I've ever done that worked back in my dating days in this situation. And as unappealing as it may be, it almost has to be done. You have to charm the uglies. If you're approaching her, the hot one, you can't just laser focus on her and stare at her, because then the uglies are going to be full of jealousy and rage, and they're going to step in and tear you apart. You approach, you're going to have to, look, bring them some fries or something. Probably be a little chunky anyway. Bring them some fries, burger. Maybe you guys are at a pool hall. Bring them a beer, whatever the case. A beer for all of them. You have to buy off the bodyguards in order to take down the mob boss. The same thing works when you're approaching groups of women. The hot one will have mean friends. You must defang the mean friends if you want a chance at taking the hot one out for a date. Chris, look, you can say that's offensive. It was 100% accurate, and everybody knows that's 100% accurate. It's accurate. That's how it works. Plus, she'll admire the fact that you weren't afraid of her ugly friends. She'll admire that. Jesse, on Friday's show, you mentioned that you have some of the worst toilet stories in the world. Have any of these not been told before on the show or been told recently? And if so, would you be willing to bless the world with one or two? I really enjoy a good public restroom story from time to time, and doubly if it involves a toilet. You guys are sick. You know what the problem is? And I have no idea why this is. Genuinely no idea. You enjoy my pain. You want to hear about the times I've had to do something embarrassing or shameful or painful. And that's because you're a sick person. I am a kind person and you're a mean person. Now that said, give you two choices. Chris, I'll leave it up to you. I can tell the Porta John in Kuwait story, or I can tell the Thailand story about the dysentery. Which one got us kicked off stations? I think it was the Porta John story actually got us kicked off of affiliates. I'm not even kidding. It did. So we might as well tell that one again. Let's go ahead and play. Well, Chris, let's play with fire. That's fun. We'll get to that in a moment. Before we get to that, Tunnel to Towers continues their work every day when we don't, when you and I don't. When we move on and forget about Gold Star families, about fallen first responder families, when we move on and forget about homeless veterans or catastrophically injured veterans, Tunnel to Towers never forgets. They are out there helping these people, getting homeless vets off the street, paying off mortgages for fallen first responder families, Gold Star families, and maybe the most blessed thing they do, catastrophically injured veterans. They always feel like they're a burden on the people around them. They build them smart homes so they can live more independently And so they don't feel like such a burden. That's such a blessing. And they do all this with $11 a month. $11 a month from you and me. 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T2T.org. We'll be back.
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0: It is the Jesse Kelly Show, final segment of the Jesse Kelly Show on a wonderful Ask Dr. Jesse Friday. And we'll be back on Monday. Don't worry, Medal of Honor Monday time. Email us while we're gone. If you miss us, we'll get to it on Monday. Jesse@JesseKellyShow.com. All right, calling an audible on the story. The guy asked for a bad toilet story. We discussed it and we decided the Thailand story is probably better considering it's the end of the show. So here's what it was. In the Marine Corps, told you, my unit would go do 6 month deployments in Okinawa. But you didn't stay in Okinawa the whole time. Depending on what was available, you would bounce around to do different training in different environments, just trying to give you some basis of knowledge for how to operate in every kind of an environment, you know, mountains and desert and jungle. The Marines have this training program they've had for a very long time. I don't know how long, but a long time, called Cobra Gold. Cobra Gold is you go to Thailand. Thailand has thick triple canopy jungle. It's as bad as you can imagine. If you're going to do jungle warfare training, you can't get better than Thailand. So we go to Thailand to do Cobra Gold. Now, we're there, I think it was for a month, month and a half, you're there. You have a really crappy base, but you get by. You don't have a ton of free time. They're cramming all kinds of training in there, and it's tough training. I mean, the jungle sucks. The jungle just sucks. And one of the worst things about it, and the guys who fought in the Pacific in World War II really experienced this, Vietnam guys experienced this, so many things in the jungle and around the jungle get you sick. It's the various diseases that pop up. I mean, there are endless diseases I could go through here, but I don't have to go through all of them. Malaria and beriberi and just horrible, horrible crap. And dysentery. Doesn't matter how disciplined you are at making sure your water is purified and stuff like that. You're just in a place like Thailand, you're going to come across some crappy water at some point in time and you're going to get sick. After we were in Thailand for a while, we finally had a day, a night of liberty coming up. I don't remember if we'd had one before, but I know we had a night of liberty coming up, and that meant, hey, you can put on civilian clothes and go take a cheap cab ride out to Thailand and go, I mean, you go out to a bar, you can ride an elephant, you can eat disgusting street food, you can get yourself in trouble. You can go out and enjoy yourself, all right? These are rare days, rare days. We have one coming up, and wouldn't you know it, I get dysentery. And I don't know if you've had a parasite, I've had a couple. But let me explain something once again as I try to wrap up the show here. It's not like when you normally have an upset stomach and when you have the runs. It's not like that. It's not like that. It is a jabbing, stabbing pain, and going to the bathroom is not optional. There's no pinching it off and waiting until you get home. When you have a real true parasite like dysentery, when you have to go, you're going to go. And you're going to go very soon. So you better get to a facility. Now, in light of that, the intelligent move would have been for me to stay home. But I'm not an intelligent person. So instead, I hopped in a cab with all my Marine buddies, and we took off out to go watch kickboxing, the fights in Thailand. They had great kickboxing matches. We had a blast. We'd go drink beer, watch kickboxing. I am not there for very long, and disaster strikes, and I have to go. Now, this is a dirty place. It's Pattaya Beach, Thailand. I just scamper off from my buddies. I was not allowed to do that, but I scamper off from my buddies, and I'm starting to sweat profusely because I'm about to have a serious problem. I barge into this crappy bar, go back, and sure enough, the first bar I go into, the freaking restroom is out of order. And it's a rundown place anyway. And honestly, I almost cried in that moment. It was that devastating. Oh, no, please, no. So I book it back out of the bar. I go, there's another bar right next door. And I go charging into this thing. And I just want to stress that no matter what, in the next 30 seconds, I'm going to go. Whether I'm standing, running, sitting, whether I'm in a bathroom or not, I'm going in the next 30 seconds. Not an option. You know how much I hate public restrooms. I run back and barge into the bathroom of this crappy little bar. There is a toilet. There is a sink. There's no soap. There's no toilet paper. There is a toilet. And beside the toilet, there is a 2 or 3 foot, I don't remember, length of garden hose that had been cut off. And it was attached to a faucet in the wall. That was a rough night. That was a rough night. So there you go. I hope you feel better about yourself. What, Chris? What? Look, Chris, Jewish producer Chris mentioned during the break that I seem to have a lot of these stories. And I do have a lot of these stories. But I don't feel like I have more of these stories than other people. Maybe I have more of these stories because I do tend to do things that would be described as stupid or adventurous is probably how I would put it. I guess I've lived a little bit of an adventurous life. And it's like I tell the boys all the time when we're on any kind of an adventure. Look, it's not an adventure if everything goes right. It's only an adventure if something goes wrong at some point in time. So look, you join the Marine Corps and then you choose to leave the base in Thailand. And you go out in town, you are risking bad things happening. I understand that. But I wanted to see the fights. Chris, they even had midget kickboxing. And they were nasty, too. I mean, they were nasty. These guys would pummel you to death. They were clearly trained. They had women ones, which we didn't love. But it was cool. The Muay Thai kickboxing was cool over there. So there, no idea why I even told you that story. I do know it's the weekend, and you should go live it up. Put your phone down. Enjoy your family. Don't leave the base if you have dysentery. That's all.

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4: Bracing for severe weather conditions brought on by a strong nor'easter, Fox Weather's Brandi Campbell has more from Boston.
5: We're already starting to feel some of the impacts from this nor'easter, which is about 400 miles south of us here along Nantasket Beach. The winds, they're already whipping in the 20-mile-per-hour range, but we've already had some gusts get into the 30s. The wave impact, they are white-capped, and at the height of this storm going into this weekend, we could see up to 6 footers, but even higher for some of the coastal towns going into the northeast. Now, I also want to mention we have a couple of warnings, one being a coastal flood warning that's in place through Sunday. Some places that are low lying could see 1 to 2 feet of water above normally dry ground.
4: These conditions are accompanied by a high wind warning with predictions of gusts up to 60 miles per hour. Forecasters are saying Hawaii could see up to 34 inches of rain from Hurricane Nolo. Fox Weather's Robert Ray has more from Hilo.
6: Hurricane Nolo, less than 200 miles to the south of the Big Island right now. Category 2, 105 mile an hour winds expected to be increased to a major hurricane, Category 3, in the coming day or so. We're not going to have a direct landfall per se, but that really doesn't matter as far as the impacts go. Unfortunately, between 30 to 40 inches of rain could fall on the Big Island, depending on what elevation you're at. And remember, the Big Island, almost 14,000 feet. All that water's got to come down somewhere, and it will inundate rivers and streams, take apart vegetation, potentially compromise roads and structures.
4: No direct hit to any of the islands is forecast, but all areas will be affected. Alabama settling its lawsuit with TikTok for $116 million. 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
4: The Iran war was on the agenda during a state visit from the Chinese leader. Fox's Jared Halpern reports.
11: President Trump says he and Chinese President Xi Jinping did talk about the war in Iran during the three-day state visits, along with the economy, trade, and AI.
12: America is very happy about this visit, and I'm sure China is very happy also. Great things for both countries. And it's been just very, very productive.
11: China is a top buyer of Iranian oil and has been accused of providing satellite imagery to the IRGC. Presidents Trump and Xi will see each other at least twice more this year at a November summit in China and the G20 in Miami in December. At the White House, Jared Halpern, Fox News.
4: Iran's foreign minister proposes a plan to reopen the Strait of Hormuz. Fox's Tanya J. Powers reports.
14: The proposal laid out by the Iranian foreign minister to reporters on the sidelines of the United Nations General Assembly resembles the commitments in June's so-called Memorandum of Understanding with the U.S. that quickly collapsed. The seven-day plan calls for all hostilities to end, including in Lebanon, the U.S. release of Iran's frozen assets, a waiver of sanctions on Iranian oil, and lifting the naval blockade on Iran. On the last day, the Strait of Hormuz would be reopened. Iran's foreign minister said his country was ready to put the plan into effect as soon as President Trump agreed to it. The proposal comes after the presidents of both countries delivered hostile speeches at the UN this week, with President Trump threatening Iran with, quote, annihilation. In New York City, Tanya J. Powers, Fox News.
4: President Trump has rejected that proposal from Iran's foreign minister to reopen the Strait of Hormuz. The Trump administration is canceling nearly $1 billion in congressionally approved spending targeting domestic funding for immigrant services and diversity initiatives. Maine Republican Senator Susan Collins condemned the maneuver as an illegal seizure of congressional appropriations powers. I'm Deborah Valentine. This is Fox News.
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0: And welcome back, George Norrie, along with investigative reporter Cheryl Jones and our special guest, Dr. Gary Schwartz, a Harvard and Yale-trained mainstream scientist, retired professor of psychology medicine, neurology, psychiatry, surgery at the University of Arizona, also a special director of Laboratory for Advances in Consciousness and Health. Cheryl, chat a little bit more with Dr. Gary and we'll take calls.
1: Hello, Dr. Schwartz. How are you doing?
2: Wonderful, thank you. How are you?
1: Well, I'm fine. I'm glad we're all wide awake here. Tell us more about the historical significance of the soul phone experiments, where you used laboratory experiments, scientific testing, evidential evidence, mediums. Explain that a little further.
2: Sure. This is really quite a historic moment for the work, because we're for the first time making available for the public this very contemporary, very controlled, and by the totality of the evidence, we're sort of forced to the conclusion that not only is survival of consciousness real, but that one can document the reality of both spirit communication and collaboration. And well, the purpose of the book was to give the evidence in enough detail for a general reader so that anyone, whether you're a believer or an agnostic or a skeptic, you have the opportunity to see all the information and then reach your own decision.
1: Since you're researching with consciousness-enhancing technology that's available today and wasn't available years ago, how does this consciousness, the higher consciousness that you speak of, affect organ transplants, whether it's the donor, from the donor or from the recipient standpoint?
2: Well, I'm not sure if you're talking about what's called cellular memory.
1: Yes.
2: Where
1: the memory transfers along with other personal features, personality included.
2: Yes, exactly. And I've actually done research with multiple case studies documenting that there are individuals whose personalities and preferences literally take on qualities of the recipient's heart. What's also interesting is that there's evidence that the spirit, that what we call post-material person, their consciousness is sometimes associated with the person who has now received the heart. And evidential research mediums will sometimes be able to literally document the presence and the caring of the people whose organs were donated.
1: How did Edgar Mitchell, the late great Edgar Mitchell, the astronaut, get involved with the soul phone?
2: That's a very interesting story. I had the privilege to know Edgar Mitchell and be part of an evolution of the kind of work that he was doing. He was literally trying to create the next level institute, which he called Quantrect, before he transitioned. And after he passed away and I was doing this work, like many of these, in fact, virtually all of them, the people who ended up coming to this work, quote, from the other side, he was one of these people who, quote, showed up. And because I had a personal relationship, a professional relationship with him before he passed, you know, it would make sense. And by the way, when we were doing this research with the medium, who prefers to remain anonymous, who had a background in both seeing spirit and being able to sketch them, when Edgar Mitchell was one of the PMPs that we invited in the double PMP or double deceased paradigm, the woman, the medium, said, I don't know who this person is, but he thinks he's an astronaut. And of course, she didn't know it was Edgar Mitchell, and she of course never didn't identify him, but by name. But the person that she sketched, when you actually look at his face and you compare it to a photograph of him, it was very clearly Edgar Mitchell.
0: Dr. Schwartz, George Norrie here, and I want to thank you for the years you've contributed to this program. You've done a marvelous job for us.
2: Thank you. By the way, I would love to share something with you and with your audience. Part of the reason that I felt that it was a coincidence and a meaningful one that I would be introducing this book on your show was that the very first book that I wrote for the general public, which was called The Living Energy Universe, when that book was appearing, I was invited to be a guest on Art Bell's show in 1999.
0: Wow.
2: And so I had the privilege to experience Coast to Coast in that era. And then, of course, over the years, I've had the privilege to be on with you and with others. So when Cheryl was, I looked this up, Cheryl, you know that you first emailed me about wanting me to be on with regard to the Soul Phone book. The first email that you sent to me that I have a record of is in 2023. And every 6 months or so, you would ask and say, are you ready? Are you ready? And it finally happened.
1: Yes, and this is a testament to both the patience of you and me too, right?
2: Yes.
0: Let's go to the phones for both of you. East of the Rockies, Vaughn is with us in Texas. Hi, Vaughn. Go ahead.
3: I want to ask a question before I make the statement. Do these souls ever say that they reincarnated, or, you know, is it sort of like a split soul existence, or do they never reincarnate? They just stay on the other side.
0: Is there reincarnation, Gary? Go ahead.
2: Yes, you know, that's a fascinating and important question. We often think of it that it's an either or, that either the person reincarnates or they quote stay on the other side as PMPs. But what the data suggests is it's possible for both to occur. So in the same way, for example, that we have sperms and eggs, which can then be seen, if you would, the continued evolution of a physical being, it's possible for a person, the essence of a person, to reincarnate in a new physical form, and yet the historical person to still remain in the greater reality.
3: Okay.
2: And yes, it makes.
3: I want to ask my question, but anyway, maybe they can tell you where or who they are in their reincarnated form. But anyway, the soul form of phone, in my opinion, already exists. I've communicated back and forth through a little electronic voice recorder before I knew that it was such a thing that was going on. I was calling out a list of numbers for myself, you know, so I could remember it. And I heard a little voice that was trying to throw me off, you know, so they can be deceptive. And their knowledge is more vast than it is on this side. But anyway, there's a lot of Cleopatras that supposedly reincarnated and a lot of other people. But anyway, I heard them saying, you know, they were calling each other names. They were talking on the other side. And so I put the recorder on, to listen to it. And then I responded back, and I called each one of them name. And I told them, I said, just tell me your people's last name.

0: note, however, that what's called the electronic voice phenomena, which this gentleman is referring to, has been investigated for more than 70 years, ever since, as soon as audio tape recorders started becoming available, for example, the people began noticing and attempting to use them as instrumental communication devices. And the problem has been that that kind of work has never been practical, and it's been very difficult to get any kind of reliable information using it.
1: Let's go to Ruth in Maryland. Take it away, Ruthie.
2: Hi, George and Cheryl and Dr. Schwartz. Thank you for taking my call. And Dr. Schwartz, you just kind of already just answered my question. My question was, how do you protect yourself from evil spirits entering through the phone? And do you have a team of call screeners, like the great call screeners like that George has, like Tommy and all the rest of them? And I guess that's probably what your mediums, are they like your call screeners? And thank you.
0: That's a wonderful question. In fact, and I say when, that's a prediction, that when a practical technology that can convert these established scientific demonstrations into something that we can use, when that occurs, one is going to need to build in those kind of protective forces. And what's intriguing about all of this is the idea that positive and caring and responsible spirits, PMPs, can play a gatekeeping role. And therefore, if you would, protecting both the appointment times, if you would, as well as who has access from the spirit side to use the technology.
1: I remember Dr. Schwartz going to a conference that you were hosted, and it was just marvelous. Some of the work that. How did you get started in this field?
0: The brief story is that I was raised essentially as a skeptic in all of this, and while I was a professor at Yale, I ended up, which led to the what became the Living Energy Universe book, I ended up deriving a theory that integrated quantum physics and systems theory that predicted, among other things, near-death, out-of-body experiences, and survival of consciousness after death. So the science was already pointing me in this direction. And then when I moved to the University of Arizona, at a personal level, I met multiple women, and they were all women, coincidentally, all of whom were grieving the loss of, be it a spouse or a father or a husband or a mother. And they wanted to know, could science establish whether their loved ones were here? And so the way I explain it is I was pushed there by science, by theory and evidence, but I was pulled there by love. And when you're pushed and pulled in the same direction, it's very hard to resist. And that's what started me.
1: Good for you. Linda in Spokane, Washington. Hi, Linda, go ahead.
3: Hi, George. Hi. I hope you're all doing well. And in my opinion, this is either like Susan Hayward's movie, Imitation Life, like maybe this is a false earth, or it's a Truman Show where I may be the new Truman, the script writer, the producer, and the central character.
1: Interesting take on that. Thanks, Linda. Appreciate that feedback. Are there many movies on the afterlife, Gary, that are accurate?
0: Oh, that's an interesting question. It depends what you mean, I think, by accurate. There are documentaries that are accurate, but I think that, much of this is fictionalized.
1: Cornelius in Louisiana. Hello there, Corny. Go ahead.
4: Hey there, George. I'm surprised you didn't introduce me as the Antichrist or the devil there,
1: What
4: George.
1: would I do that to you?
4: Well, Well, Dr. Schwartz, Cheryl Jones, and George, I tell you, this is

0: been great conversation, great show earlier with Judge Gray and everything.
1: Thank you.
0: Dr. Schwartz, I've really enjoyed you and stuff. The only thing, and I told Tommy, I read Leviticus and Deuteronomy, and it says that we're forbidden to talk to the dead, and also it says once they died, then the judgment. And like I said, I if you read the Bible, the rich man went to hell and the poor man went to Abraham's bosom, which is paradise or heaven. And I just believe that when you do stuff like this, and George almost did this one time with the Ouija board, and I was so glad Jordan Maxwell was with George on this, and George didn't open up the show to the Ouija board, because I think you open up a whole lot of darkness and demons and stuff like that. These are familiar spirits that you're talking to, and they do know certain things and stuff like that. And that's what I believe you're talking to, is what is called a familiar spirit. And King Saul, the witch of Endor, when he wanted to talk to Samuel, that wasn't Samuel. That was a familiar spirit. So my question for you, do you think that you might be talking to demons or false spirits? Thank you, George.
1: Thank you. False spirits, what do you think, Gary?
2: Well, you know, again, that's a very common and very important question. The evidence that we have is that just like there are people who vary with regard to the extent to which they do positive or negative things, you know, on the earth, individuals, after they transition, often bring those histories with them. And the question is, to what extent is it possible to minimize the negative, if you would, individuals from coming through, for example, a medium or a technology, and so that you're essentially screening the individuals who wish to connect with their loved ones. Now, as you know, going back to before the Christian Bible, we have had higher spirit beings, typically reported, for example, as being in the angelic realm, as well as individuals who were like more like ancestors, or that is people who had been here on earth. And these individuals played a significant role in the evolution of humans at particular moments in time. So it's not that it's all frowned upon. It's rather that there are, like anything, it requires discernment.
1: That's a good point. We're going to come back in a moment and wrap things up with Dr. Gary Schwartz and Cheryl Jones. The name of the book is called The Soul Phone Experiments. Just tremendous. 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
1: We'll be back with Final Calls with Dr. Gary Schwartz and Cheryl Jones, and his work is called The Soul Phone Experiments. It's amazing. Beyond Belief, that's our television show, one of them, and Tom's here to tell you how you can watch that.
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7: 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So I saw three different pulmonologists and they could do nothing. 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I ordered it within 1 week. 1 week. My coughing has stopped since I've taken the carnivora. 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

0: And welcome back to Coast to Coast. George Norrie with you, along with Dr. Gary Schwartz, as we talk about his work, the Soul Phone Experiments, and, of course, our investigative reporter, Cheryl Jones. Cheryl?
1: George, thank you. Dr. Schwartz, you were talking about the A-team, the spirit team, and specifically Albert Einstein and Tesla. And in the book, we didn't get a chance to talk about it much in the interview, but you talked about the plasma fields and the plasma goal. Tesla in particular, how did he help guide, and how does he help guide your experiments with plasma? Explain what plasma is and how the coils are used to catch spirit energy.
2: Well, Tesla, as you know, was an individual who developed what were coils that could generate very high frequency, high voltage, but very low amperage signals, which meant that you could essentially energize particular gases that you could keep, for example, inside of a glass or a plastic globe. And this would then generate streams of plasma light. And these streams will go out essentially all around the globe. And then if you put something that attracts these streams, for example, like your hand, if you put them just near the globe, the streams will be attracted and will move more toward where a person's hand is. And this effect is very obvious if a person, for example, places their finger or literally touches the globe, even though it's insulated. You can see a clear concentration of the energy coming to the globe. Now, what we realized, and this was in part inspired through our interactions with Nikola, was that if you could take these dynamical plasma streams, and by video recording them, and then averaging all the images together, you could see what the overall distribution of the light looked like. And even though to the naked eye, it might look like it was just basically blurry, when you then would be subtracting when a PMP would be, for example, placing their info energy hands on the globe, you'd be able to document that sure enough, they too would be acting to attract this dynamic plasma stream. And because the plasma stream is energized, and because they are attracting the stream, you get this interaction effect. And that became a very sensitive way to detect the presence of spirit.
0: Dr. Schwartz, when you started the Soul Phone experiments, what was the impetus, the rationale to start it?
2: Well, that's an excellent question. Part of the impetus was based on scientific theory. The idea that our energy and information, our dynamic holism of everything that defines us, that this energy and information, quote, continues in the vacuum of space. For example, when we look up at the sky at night, what we're seeing is a history of starlight that's going back to thousands, millions, if not billions of years. And long after the star has, quote, died, that energy and information is still there. So we're seeing a history of starlight. Light has a kind of, quote, immortality, even though these are obviously very tiny, you know, infinitesimally tiny quantum bursts of energy. And since energy can't be supposedly created or destroyed, it can merely be transformed. The prediction was that if individuals retain their historical energy systems after their body has been, quote, if you would, shed, then in principle we should be able to detect that dynamic energy if we have supersensitive equipment. So part of it started theoretically, but the other was more practical, because if you could quantify this energy and you could solve the challenge, what's called the signal-to-noise challenge, you might then be able to get a much more accurate and useful way of receiving communication rather than depending on people attempting to receive this subtle communication through their minds per se. Also, very few people have the levels of gifts to receive accurate information like gifted mediums, whereas almost everyone can use a cell phone because the technology provides both more accuracy and more immediacy. And so for the long-term goal, if we had technology to do this, it would not only make this much more available to virtually everyone who cared about it, but also it provides definitive proof for life beyond physical death.
0: Let's go to the phones. Joe in Monterey, California. Hey, Joseph, go ahead.
3: Thank you for taking my call, George.
0: You're welcome, Joe.
3: I have a lot of misgivings about technology. I got this love-hate relationship. I was born into a family where my father was an electronic engineer, so I'm always around technology. My toys were chassis from televisions and radios. On the other hand, I went into the other side of the brain where we do psychic ability and things like that, a lot of advanced stuff. My problem with technology, especially in the hands of the amateur, and there's no real amateurs about this, that they can be deceived from the other side. They are extremely well adversed on who we are, what we are, and making contact with the other side has its risks. Do you have a fail-safe for understanding the type of beings, and I use the word beings instead of entities, type of beings that you will be that you can communicate with, and if they have an agenda, what are your fail-safes? Thank you, George, for taking my call.
2: I'm really glad that you asked this question, because the ethics of all of this is profoundly important. First of all, it is my understanding, based on working with what we call the A-team, is that this group of people are the exemplars of people who are, in fact, concerned about safety and guardrails and abuse and so on. And they also, these we call them PMPs, post-material people, they deeply care about humanity and they care about the planet. And they come with both expertise and wisdom and devotion to attempting to and willingness to wish to be of service as advisors to humanity if we seek their collaboration. And in fact, I find it extraordinarily inspiring that individuals can continue to care about not just their loved ones, personal loved ones on the planet, but the species as a whole. They were, quote, bigger than life when they were MPs, and they're, quote, bigger than life, you know, in the next. And this carryover and continuity and commitment to caring and to be of service is something that when you wake up to this, it gives one a sense of hope. They are also, because they're so concerned about the potential for abuse, I would, in my earlier days of working with them, again, through evidential mediums, I wanted to be convinced that they had protections in place where they were, so that they could be doing this work and it would be not just safe for us, but safe for them as well. And Mark, by the way, there's a medium by the name of Mark Anthony, who has written a book called The Afterlife Frequency.
0: Yeah, he's been on our show too, Gary.
2: Yes. If you read his book, I had the privilege to write the foreword for that book. You'll see how if you would, the universe is designed to build in protections so that it minimizes the capacity for, if you would, abuse on both sides.
0: Next up, let's go to first-time caller Pamela in New Jersey. Hi, Pam. Go ahead.
4: Oh, hi. During my mother's funeral, her phone was deactivated, her cell phone. After the funeral, I found her number on my phone. She had called me, no message, and my mother was known to be, have premonitions that came true in life.
2: Mm-hmm.
0: How do you explain that, Gary?
2: First of all, this is a not uncommon phenomena. And secondly, it's not understood. What's really not understood is why is it only under special circumstances that these kinds of dramatic moments occur? Because you would think if it was that straightforward, then they should be able to, quote, learn how to do this and do this regularly. And it takes – there are special moments, partly, I think, through motivation and desire, where if you would a momentary breakthrough can occur. But the truth is we don't understand the details about that yet.
0: Well, will we ever?
2: My guess is, if I have to predict, the answer is yes. In the same way that we have the capacity to be able to discover the nature of photons and entanglement and the uncertainty principle and all of these ultra sensitive parameters and the capacity for building technology that we used to think of as science fiction 10 years ago, and now we all take it for granted. My suspicion is that we have the intellectual capability, particularly with the collaboration of those who have gone before us, who have these additional skills, and now they're on the other side, so they can continue their work. When this is done collaboratively, I think metaphorically the sky's the limit.
0: Let's go east of the Rockies. Jared's with us in Texas. Hi, Jared.
5: Hey, George. Thanks for taking my call. And
0: sure.
5: Hey, Dr. Schwartz. I have something that I think might answer part of that question. Okay, so let me tell you a little story here. I dream of a place that's now known across the internet as Mall World. What makes this place interesting is thousands of people dream of this place, and we all kind of agree on how it looks. What makes it even more interesting is that occasionally, or more often than not, in some cases, people run into dead relatives. I actually had a dream that upon going down the rabbit hole of finding this, what this place is, I actually found out that I was in a dream where a young man spoke of his dream and having come across his recently deceased grandfather. Now, this isn't uncommon there. And I'm convinced that maybe your phone would connect to this place. Now, what's even more interesting is the Monroe Institute also knows of this place, and I think it's like the 26th gate is what they call it. And I think it's like a nexus point for consciousness. And it's very strange because other people that I've talked to have talked about this phenomenon as well.
0: Your have thoughts you on that, Gary? What do you think?
2: That's a fascinating set of experiences. I had the privilege, by the way, to work with a man called the Dream Detective, who was able to see not just see the future in his dreams, but also he would work with deceased policemen and others to play a role in, for example, solving crimes as well as making predictions with regard to, for example, future plane crashes and so on. His name is Christopher Robinson. And I describe him in a book I wrote called The G.O.D. Experiments. And the critical thing about all of this is that things can come through in dreams, which don't necessarily normally come through in our waking state. And again, part of the challenge is that the sermon is to distinguish what's our imagination part and what is revelation, that we're seeing things that we don't normally see. The idea that there's a greater reality and that consciousness is primary in all of this is something that contemporary science is now looking at afresh. And there's work in what's called the post-materialist sciences. In fact, there's something called the Academy for the Advancement of Post-Materialist Sciences that that takes these ideas very seriously. So it's wonderful to hear your experiences, and it's a view to the future.
0: It's fascinating. Thank you, Gary, for being on the program with Cheryl. For Dan Galante, Tom Danheiser, Cheryl Jones, Sue Trikas, Lex Lonewood, Sean Latasseur, Alec Fernandez, Tim Banal, Barry Berry, George Knapp, Richard Serrett, and Ryan Recker, I'm George Norrie, somewhere out there on Coast to Coast AM. We'll see you on our next edition. Until then, be safe, everyone.

0: keep pounding.
1: Again, Devin Lloyd, force on 10. He's got the 5. Bullying toward the goal line.
2: When was the last time you woke up actually feeling rested or got through the day without feeling stressed out? 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
7: Prepping for heavy rain and gusty winds for this nor'easter weekend.
8: The nor'easter is strengthening a few hundred miles south in the Atlantic. Now, the forecast says it will reach land along the New Jersey coast this Sunday, as 40 million Americans from Massachusetts to North Carolina could be impacted by damaging winds, flooding from rain, or even major coastal flooding. We are already seeing impacts at airports in New York as they face ground delays due to the wind. Power outages are on the rise, but on the low end right now. But the most intense impacts will come Saturday and Sunday.
7: Fox Weather's Brandi Campbell in Boston. Delays and cancellations are expected at the nation's airports through the weekend. President Trump says the state visit by China's leaders strengthened the relationship of the two countries.
9: Before flying back home, Chinese President Xi Jinping and his wife met once more with the First Lady and President Trump for tea and a tour of the National Archives.
10: We really enjoyed it, and I think we've made tremendous strides. We've made great strides. Very positive for both countries.
9: The president says he did talk to Xi about the war in Iran, and the U.S. ambassador to China says President Trump made clear to Xi any support in Iran's war effort is unacceptable. Trade and tariffs were also on the agenda, as well as artificial intelligence. The two leaders are expected to meet twice more this year at a summit in China in November and the G20 in Miami a month later. At the White House, Jared Halpern, Fox News.
7: CNN has reportedly been left off of Air Force One for President Trump's Saturday trip. The president is scheduled to attend a college football game between the University of Texas and the University of Tennessee. 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
13: That heat's going to be out there for one more day.
14: Temperatures being 30 degrees above average.
11: 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Just click listen, then swipe right and hear the latest news updates on your time. 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
7: Senior leaders from three Middle Eastern countries met yesterday in Riyadh after more attacks by the Houthis.
15: Weeks of attacks on Saudi Arabia by Houthi rebels coming to a head in Riyadh. Turkey and Pakistan sending delegations to Saudi Arabia for an urgent meeting to discuss a response as the Iranian-backed Houthis launch missiles and drones from Yemen at the kingdom. The group is meeting as part of the Mecca Joint Defense Agreement signed last month that treats an attack on one as an attack on all. But it's not just the Houthi attacks causing havoc. They've seized and now control key port cities in the Red Sea, as well as Purim Island and the Bab el-Mandeb Strait.
7: Fox's Jeff Paul in London. Forecasters say Hurricane Nolo could hammer parts of Hawaii with 2 feet of rain. Fox Weather's Robert Ray has more from Hilo.
16: Hurricane Nolo, less than 200 miles to the south of the Big Island right now. Category 2, 105-mile-an-hour winds expected to be increased to a major hurricane, Category 3, in the coming day or so. We're not going to have a direct landfall per se, but that really doesn't matter as far as the impacts go. Unfortunately, between 30 to 40 inches of rain could fall on the Big Island, depending on what elevation you're at. And remember, the Big Island, almost 14,000 feet. All that water's got to come down somewhere, and it will inundate rivers and streams, take apart vegetation, potentially compromise roads and structures.
7: And the hurricane's not expected to make landfall, but will nonetheless hit the island pretty hard. A win and a loss at the Supreme Court for President Trump. The justices blocked a new Missouri congressional map backed by the president, but ruled states can resume using a federal database to check voter eligibility before the November elections. Reuters reports TikTok has agreed to pay Alabama up to $300 million to settle allegations that they harmed teens. I'm Chris DeMeo. This is Fox News.
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0: from the Great Lakes on the other side of Erie. I'm Ryan Recker, your host tonight on Coast to Coast AM. It's going to be a fun show. Kristen Lee is a paranormal researcher, including the Bel Air House in Ohio. I was just looking at some photos of that as preparing for the show, and I thought it could really use a paint job. I don't know how old these photos were, but I think if the Property Brothers or Bob Vila got a couple of months there, they could really do it some justice if they weren't scared away. Kristen Lee will join us, and we'll talk about that house and some of the stories from it. And that's in the first half of the show. Second half is open lines. It's a Friday night. Anything goes, what you want to talk about. I have a feeling after we discuss this Bel Air house that you're going to want to talk about some hauntings of your own. And I had an email here from Jeff in Louisiana who said, haunted houses are always a good topic on Coast to Coast. I like old houses, whether they are haunted or not. Tell you the truth, I prefer my houses not haunted. And let's say where you live, you may have some hauntings going on there, but do you prefer it that way? Maybe that's the question. If you want to email me during the show, ryanrecker@coasttocoastam.com. I keep my emails up, and I always like to check those during the break. I try to respond to the ones that need responses. Sometimes it's just a quick comment that don't necessarily need a response, but it's also a good way to get a question in to our guest, Kristen Lee. Sometimes I'll try to incorporate those during the conversation, or you can wait until the second half and call in and talk to Kristen yourself. RyanRecker@coasttocoastam.com. It's going to be a fun night. Kristen Lee after the break on Coast to Coast AM. Don't go anywhere.
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0: And welcome back to Coast AM. I'm Ryan Recker. 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An easy way to do that. Joining us now is a paranormal researcher, a mental health professional, and someone that has wrote a new book, Paranormal Confessions, True Stories of Hauntings, Possessions, and Horror from the Bel Air House. Kristen Lee, thank you for joining us on Coast to Coast AM.
1: Ryan, thank you for having me.
0: I was looking at some pictures online of the Bel Air House, and I don't know what it looks like right now. These photos were a couple of years old, but it looks haunted from the outside. If you were to just show me a picture of the house, I would say that's a haunted house. It just from appearance without stepping into it, it gives that vibe even through photographs.
1: Yeah, I think that, the Bel Air House, it's just been layers and layers for me throughout the years. The history, the people, the psychology behind it, the paranormal, and things that we still don't have good explanations for. But you're right, like when you pull into, 1699 Belmont Street, the Bel Air House, it definitely doesn't look like an ordinary house. It used to look like a neighborhood house, but it's just not. I think that sometimes when we don't, like as human beings, when we don't feel good, we don't look good on the outside. And with everything that's gone on inside of the Bel Air House, I don't think that it just puts off that positive vibe anymore.
0: We should probably mention this is in Ohio. It's close to the West Virginia border, a little bit south of Wheeling. And that analogy you just used, people are like this too. Does that analogy make you feel like this house is a living thing? When you walk into it, you can immediately feel there is something to it.
1: Now, yes, absolutely. But back in the day, it wasn't like that. When I first toured the home to purchase it, it wasn't like that at all. And I never went looking for a haunted house either. I didn't buy it because it was a haunted house. My family and I, we went through two flash floods and we nearly lost everything. So I was just looking for a regular home. But then experience started and there were footsteps and voices and movements and, things that were more than one person was seeing or hearing independently. And with my background in psychology and behavioral science, my first reaction was not that's a ghost or what type of energy is this? My reaction was what's happening here. So, I thought that a lot of it was it fear? Was it trauma? Was it suggestion? Was it the environment? Is it something psychological? Is this like PTSD from the natural disasters and the floods? Or is this something paranormal? So, honestly, that question that I'd ask myself over and over again, what are we actually experiencing? It's always kept me interested for more than 20 years, to be honest with you.
0: A lot of people wonder if that region, there's something going on that we don't know about. And right by the West Virginia border, particular coal mining, all these other aspects to it and the history of that region. When you bought the house, I'm guessing the realtor didn't give you a heads up. Oh, just by the way, there's these stories. Disclosure doesn't always happen when you purchase a home. So tell me the first experience you had that there may be something else going on.
1: Sure. So I was asleep on the couch one night. It was a little colder outside, but we all decided to sleep in the living room. And I woke up to the cushion going down. I thought maybe it was a family member, but when I was completely coherent, when I was completely conscious and I opened up my eyes after feeling the cushion go down, I saw a gray figure of a man. And the best way that I've always described it as he was transparent, he was translucent, I love to cook, so when we cook shrimp and it turns like that gray, translucent type of a color, that's exactly what this person looked like. And I was extremely startled. I mean, sleeping is a vulnerable state. And when I stood up on my arms from, laying down, I screamed, "Who are you?" And this gray figure of a man is the best way I can describe it. He had a very flat affect, and it was male. And then after I screamed, "Who are you?" they got up and walked into the foyer and they vanished. It was, and it wasn't that, I've always had dogs. There was probably about 10 years I didn't, but our dog at the time, she was running around the hardwood floors. You could hear her, claws on the wood floor. You could hear, we could see our breath. All of us, were able to witness. Well, my son was asleep. He was a toddler at the time, and his father was asleep too. But afterwards, when everything started to settle down, it was, I could not go back to sleep. Everybody was telling me, because I went to family and they were saying, "You've gone through so much. This is probably just, some type of a paralysis, or this is something that is psychological." And me being in the psychological field, I also thought that too. So I just brushed it off and thought that it was a traumatic experience that was, I was tapping into through dream. But it happened again, and other things started to happen. And then I couldn't explain it anymore, and I didn't feel safe inside of the home. None of us felt safe inside of the home. So, we all had just disbanded the house. And I moved to like a 800 foot square foot apartment. And I started to rent the house out, because if indeed that I was not truly experiencing paranormal, I felt okay that renters would be okay. Renters were not okay. There were several hands of renters that moved in, and they all had reported the same thing. So
0: So
1: I
0: independent
1: knew.
0: from what you experienced.
1: Right. And I never told renters, "Hey, you can move in here, but this house might be haunted." I've never said that. It's just business as usual. This is the rent. This is the expectations. This is when it's due. If you need to get out of your lease, give me a heads up. But, I never suggested that it was haunted. Now, when the very last renters came in years later, I think it would have been in 13 or 14, 2013 or 14, they had already known that the Belair House had a reputation for being paranormal, because there were several television shows that had come through before they moved in. And I do apologize if you hear bulldogs snoring in the background. I'm so sorry. It's past their bedtime.
0: Well, if they start barking at something paranormal, let us know if you experience something as we speak. But yeah, so the other renters, they knew what they were getting into. Sometimes they do. And do they purposely want to live in a house like that? Are they looking for that experience?

0: But
1: Wow.
0: it did sit dormant for a while. It really did. Because I never wanted anything to do with hauntings. I just didn't. I just,
1: That's
0: and that
1: scary.
0: wasn't, that's nothing that
1: I
0: I ever truly wanted.
1: No, I don't know too many people that would want to live in a house like that. Now, maybe walk through it, do a tour, see if they can experience it for themselves so they can see with their own eyes what you're describing. So let's say you bring someone through on a tour. How likely is it that they witness something paranormal? Because the frequency of this, it sounds like it's happening quite frequently.
0: I think it doesn't matter what time of day it is. If something's going to come through, it's going to come through. There have been people that I remember in the beginning when I just threw my hands up and was like, I don't even know what to do with this place. This is just the worst problem child I've ever dealt with in my life, to be honest with you. That's how it felt to me. But there was a lady that came in from the West Coast. I believe it was California, and she wanted to purchase the home. So we went down to meet her, and she was talking about HBO and all this stuff. And I'm at that point in time, I really wasn't into TV. I just wanted to be, I wanted to have a normal life. I didn't want a paranormal life. And we went down into the basement because she wanted to check out like the foundation and all of that stuff. And right above her head, the light bulb exploded on all of us. But she was also talking about like Lilith, the deity of the underworld, or you know, as if we go into biblical parts, she would be considered someone else, like Eve and things like that. But that light bulb exploding on all of us when she said Lilith was enough for me. Honestly, it really was. I wasn't, you know, going to stand there and add up 2 + 2. I was just like, I'm just gonna go now, you know. So we never did. I just didn't feel like her intentions were good to purchase the home, to be honest with you, because I didn't want to bring something. I don't want to say, I just didn't want to bring something in that would scare the community, if that makes sense. Now, the Bel-Air House does scare the community, but not to the degree that I thought that working with different deities would scare the community, if that makes sense.
1: Sure. I know what you mean. Did you ever, I guess it's hard to tell, at least from some of the photos I'm looking at. Do you have any neighbors close by to that house? Do they have any experiences, crossovers from being close to that property?
0: Yes. Yes. There we're talking 20 years of this. And I don't believe that it's just the Bel-Air House. I don't. I believe it's the whole entire village of Bel-Air. And
1: Ugh.
0: I'm in Bel-Air, but not downtown Bel-Air. I'm like up in the hills in Bel-Air now. So it's not even so much paranormal for me anymore. I've got hills and hills and hills, and I think that my biggest neighbor is a huge oak tree. So I mean, there's so many different things that are up here in these hills. So I've kind of like advanced not just to ghosts or paranormal, but like more of supernatural, because there are times that I can be sitting on my deck at night, and actually I would be sitting out there, you know, tonight, but I figured that, you know, some of the noises that come out of those hills would interrupt our audio, so I just chose to stay in. But there is a lot of different things up here. There are sounds that I know, and then there are sounds that I don't know. Like, I know what a turkey sounds like, I know what a fox sounds like, I know what owls sound like, but and I know that there's deer coming through the trails and stuff like that in the woods and in the hills. But then sometimes, you know, and I'm not trying to be graphic, so please, you know, don't be upset, anyone. But like when the coyotes come in, and so mostly they're here like mid-January to March, right? They've been here all summer long. So I'm not sure exactly what's shifting in the hills right now, but there's definitely something in these Appalachia Hills that is, there's been a lot of different sightings that people believe in cryptozoology. I'm starting to really see that now where I didn't believe it before. But being here for almost 9 years in these hills is definitely opened up my eyes to a lot more than just ghosts in the Bel-Air House.
1: Wow. Have you caught any of this on video or audio?

0: where you've been able to tape it and observe it after the fact?
1: Like in the hills?
0: Anywhere. Have you maybe got some of the sound you're talking about, or have you recorded something from inside the home that is unexplainable?
1: Inside of the Blair House, absolutely 100%. There's thousands and thousands and thousands of videos and audio clips on many different paranormal investigators' websites or YouTube channels or social medias. The Blair House, just it's become like a Frankenstein, to be honest with you. And I feel like I'm Mary Schelling sometimes because people forget about me and they just go straight to the Blair House.
0: Well, that's a lot because... What are some ones that stand out to you that even surprised you when it came to those recordings?
1: I think that the most disturbing one, honestly, was a dear friend of mine. Her name's Carrie Forgas, and she just appeared on HGTV with me last Friday. We did a segment on America's Scariest House, and we were... Gosh, I think it was 2017, to be honest with you, that she was hosting people at the Blair House. Excuse me. And she got up early, and Carrie's very motherly and very nurturing. So she was cooking everybody breakfast, and somebody had walked in, like one of her teammates had walked into the kitchen, and she started talking to them, and she just started pouring a hot pan of bacon grease down her leg and didn't even face her while she continued to talk to them. And she did not even remember doing it. So those are like some of the things that are very terrible, horrible inside of the Blair House that happened.
0: Wow. That is, I've never experienced anything like that. Now, keep in mind, I work some weird hours doing Coast to Coast AM. I've never been so tired that in the morning I poured bacon grease on my leg and did not notice it. So, is it like a trance? Do you think what was going on there? Was someone controlling her? Or it was a trance?
1: That's what the investigators had stated. Yes, I wasn't there at that time. I was, you know, out and about doing some things because we were holding an event at the Wheeling Casino. We had a lot of different people come in for a huge paranormal symposium and convention. So I wasn't there, but she did have third-degree burns on her legs. We did see that. Wow. That is 100%.
0: Well, your website, by the way, people can look it up. BelairHouseTours.com, is that right?
1: Yes, sir.
0: Okay. Paranormal Confessions, the name of the book. True Stories of Hauntings, Possession, and Horror from the Belair House. And our guest is Kristen Lee. Again, look up BelairHouseTours.com. I'm getting all kinds of questions through my email right now, ryanrecker@coasttocoastam.com. We will take some of your calls in the next hour, and we're going to continue our conversation about this house. Quite creepy. I've heard a lot of stories on this show before. I can't say I've ever heard a story of some sort of trance where you pour grease on yourself and not notice it. 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I'm sure there's a lot of other stories like that. So we're going to take a break, and we'll be right back. RyanRecker@coasttocoastam.com. 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

0: 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Now, here's your guest host, Ryan Recker.
1: We're talking about the Bel Air House, which is right there in Ohio near the West Virginia border. And I'm getting some emails from people who say they live in the area and they know exactly what we're talking about. I mean, it's a landmark in that spot. We also talk about what it's like to have these ghosts walking around homes. I know there's a loneliness epidemic, and they say primarily with people over the age of 50, it's something that people deal with. I don't know anyone that would prefer to live in a house with a ghost than live alone. Maybe there are people that want to live in a haunted house. They're looking for that sort of thing. We'll have to save that for the open lines. There's just a lot to get to with our guest, Kristen Lee. We're going to take some more of your emails, Ryan Recker at coasttocoastam.com. That was Kevin, it looks like, messaged me. And we'll take some of your calls next hour, too. Tom, it's so good to hear from you. How are you, sir?
2: 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How you doing, man?
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2: 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And I got to tell you, Ryan, this is going to get really good. This is going to get a really good tonight.
1: You notice everyone talks about haunted houses, but not haunted cars. So I think I would rather live in a van than a haunted house.
2: Yeah, but that if a van's haunted, wouldn't it like just take off down the street just at a moment's notice?
1: Drives itself, the brakes go out.
2: Yep.
1: Oh, man. See, there's a new fear. I don't know if the police would accept that as an answer. Why is the car down the road crashed into a tree? Well, I think a ghost did it. I don't know. If they put that in their police report, no one would believe me.
2: Did you ever see a movie called The Boy?
1: No, I don't think I have.
2: Check it out. It's scary.
1: Oh, no. Does that happen?
2: This is going to get good tonight.
1: All right. Thank you, Tom. Kristen Lee is our guest. We'll talk more about the Bel Air House and some of the hauntings they experience there next on Coast to Coast AM.
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0: And welcome back to Coast AM. I'm Ryan Recker. 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Joining us here is an author of Paranormal Confessions, True Stories of Hauntings, Possession, and Horror from the Bel Air House. And to talk about the Bel Air House as well, Kristen Lee. Thank you so much for joining us on Coast to Coast AM. I'm wondering, does the emotions of the people inside the house perhaps change the mood of what's going on there? So if someone walks in and they're angry, does that welcome in spirits or anything like that?
1: We have a lot of people that from all over the country and different countries that come in. But yes, I think that fear and anger can absolutely change the experience, whether that's because the environment itself is responsible or because the emotions change how we perceive what's already happening. What I've seen, though, over the years, there's so many different people that walk into the same room and have different experiences too. It just depends on what they're carrying emotionally. So I don't automatically say anger welcome spirits in, but I'd say a strong emotion can turn it up the volume, to be honest with you. And I think that that's why I used to tell people, you know, stay grounded, document what's happening, don't perform to the fear. And I think that as a researcher and investigator, we learn more when we're observing than when we're feeding the atmosphere.
0: Going back to the bacon grease incident and the trance, can, let's say, something attach to a person in the house and stay with that person after they leave the house? Can it travel with those that visit this Bel Air house?
1: Yes, I've seen it a few different times, but people describe their experiences and they interpret them as attachments where something might seem to follow them after they leave the location. But I'm very careful with that word because once you tell somebody something can attach to you, you create a tremendous amount of fear. And I know I'm in the spooky business, but I don't like to scare people. I don't like to suggest things to people or psychologically try to make them have some type of a fracture. So, you know, I look at it. What actually changes when they leave, like if they have sleep or stress or behaviors, family behaviors, environment behaviors, work behaviors, what they're experiencing, when did it start? You know, and it's a lot of people sometimes want to pinpoint trauma bonds and things like that to a haunted location. Well, I left the Bel Air house, or I left this house, or I left the cemetery, and this is what's happened to me. But if something still remains unexplained after that, like, you know, all of those like questions are asked and responses are made, then I'm more open into like that spiritual interpretation. But honestly, Ryan, I never want fear itself to become the diagnosis.
0: Sure. Well, let's look at what happens when you're inside the house. Sometimes in homes that are haunted, they mention there's a specific spirit or maybe one main person, and I'll use the term person, that they communicate with, and they do it by name, and they use the same name, and they say it's the same spirit. Do you encounter the same entities when you walk in? Are they different? Do you know them by name? How do you, I guess, interact, and do you think you've had reoccurring spirits there?
1: Yes, there is certain presence that people have reported repeatedly enough that names and patterns become like attached to them over time. There's the spirits of the Hetherington family, plus there's other names that come through that we don't recognize. But we also have to remember too that when people come into the Bel Air house and they have been visiting, the whole paranormal community has been visiting the Bel Air house since 2009, sometimes people also bring in their own spirits. You know, we have a lot of rules on the website now because we've had to kind of learn what to do and what not to do with people bringing in trigger objects. We don't allow them, period. That's just it. People would bring in deceased loved ones' remains, like ashes and things like that, to try to communicate with them. And that's grief. That's not paranormal. To me, it is, at least. That's from what I witnessed during those few times that people had actually done that. But, you know, I think that the biggest thing here for me is what I'm very careful with is because once you give a spirit a name, or if a spirit tells you its name, people can start fitting every sound or every experience into that same identity. So I look for consistency first and patterns first, and the same area of the house or a similar behavior, similar descriptions from different people who weren't coached. For a long time, I left a very crucial piece of history out of the public. And years later, I think it was 2018, paranormal team actually brought this information to me. So that validated it for me that this could really be something that is paranormal. But sometimes, you know, going back to what, you know, what we were talking about with the names, you know, sometimes that creates a very strong sense that you're dealing with the same presence, right? And then other times the experiences feel completely different. So I wouldn't say every activity inside of the house comes from one spirit. I think that the Blair House has always had more layers than what people know and what I've known, or what I didn't know back then, but I'm pretty much aware of it now.
0: This is something I really respect about paranormal investigators. And I think that's something that people on the outside don't understand is just how scientific they can be to make sure they're not getting false positives. They don't want to coach people when they walk into a home. They want to get the raw data, and then they want to analyze it and see if it can be reproduced. They go through their investigations in a very scientific way, and they're able to present their findings with a certain amount of certainty that way, because they know that they're not tainting things, because they want to make sure it's genuine. And I really respect that. And it sounds like you also have that same sort of understanding. You want to make sure what you're experiencing is genuine, not coached. Unfortunately, the thing that you mentioned there that I really grabbed onto was grief. And I have to imagine that when there is this reputation of a house that you can experience these things, that people do come in a state of grief, hoping that they could reach loved ones. And it's tough for you, I'm guessing, as someone that owns the house, that these people are coming to you in a vulnerable state, and they're just reaching for anything they can to try to go beyond the grave.
1: Yeah, that it's heart-wrenching sometimes, but that's where, you know, I rely on my psychology background to help them to, you know, just to regulate them and to educate them, because when they leave, we always, in the several times that people have done this with grief, I'm going to be honest with you, there were times where it just blew my mind on how we could hear spirits communicating through different pieces of equipment, you know, audio equipment and things like that. There was a lady that wanted to say goodbye to her father, and she felt that she needed to come to the Blair House to do that. I'm going to let everybody that's listening know, you do not have to go to a location to say goodbye to your deceased loved one. You do not. You can sit in your living room, in your car, at your desk at work, or taking your dogs for a walk in nature, and you can tell them goodbye. You can receive signs or feelings or impressions or memories from them. You don't have to go to a paranormal hotspot in order to do something like that. The other things that are very important to me, and I agree with you, Ryan, and thank you for, I appreciate you for saying, you know, with the whole part of the investigation, because a good investigator isn't trying to prove a ghost is there. It's just not. I feel that as a paranormal investigator, trying to remove every ordinary explanation has to come first. That's first and foremost. And I don't tell people what they're supposed to hear or see. People watch YouTube and people watch TV shows and they hear the stories, but they need to have their own experiences, because just like every single human being on an individual basis on this earth, we all have different experiences. So, and we all learn by different experiences. So what may have happened to me may not happen to somebody else. What may have happened to somebody else may never happen to me. And I'm okay with that. I just want to make that very clear to people that may be grieving right now, or maybe in fear, or maybe wanting to jump on that paranormal wagon and start a team, or, you know, fall to the other side of it and want to get clicks and likes and be famous. You know, these are other layers of the Blair House that I also talk about too. But the goal for me, it's never to manufacture, you know, things being certain. It's just to reduce the contaminations and ask what the heck really happened here. And what's reasonably good to rule out? We still do that. I think that we use the word debunk like maybe 186 times one time during a video. That was a good day.
0: Well, you know, I think, yeah, you have these different environmental factors that could play into it, and it's good. It is good to debunk. It's good to be skeptical, because when there is something that's truly unexplainable, then it makes it that much more special in a way, because, you know, you've started to eliminate a lot of the things it could be, and that puts you onto a track where, okay, there could be something here. But I wanted to go back to something else you mentioned, and, you know, people come to the house looking for specific people, but some of the different things you've experienced in this house, apparitions or light bulbs and chandeliers and trances, do you believe that these are once living humans that are taking form or controlling things in the house, or do you think this could be something else entirely?
1: I think it's a little bit of both, but honestly, that's the $1 million question, to be honest with you. I don't think that we know enough to put every experience into one category. And sometimes I absolutely feel like it's human, like familiar voices, recognizable personalities. Even some experiences seem connected to a specific person. But I think that all other things don't feel that way at all, if that makes sense. Because so let's say that I leave the room for several possibilities, maybe something environmental or something psychological, maybe that I had a memory during an investigation of me and the kids carving pumpkins at the dining room table. That's nostalgia. I'm going to get overwhelmed. I'm going to get emotional. So I need to step away from that. I've actually had to learn how to train myself to step away from the house. And remember, back in the day, I was the baby paranormal person. I had many great people in the paranormal take me under their wing and teach me the ropes, a lot of them. So I have learned from very old school paranormal people. I don't name drop because I think that's egotistical, but I'm just going to say that I've been so blessed to work with the people that I've worked with. And the other part too, Ryan, I don't want to leave anybody out because I get a phone call in the morning. So, but going back to, to a person that once lived there, or something that we simply don't have language for yet. This reminds me of something too. One night, this is crazy. I just cannot believe I'm going to tell you this, but I'm going to tell you. It was shortly after my Uncle Roy died, and he had been in the house several times, and we had a heater on in what we now call the altar room, because it's an altar room for like deceased loved ones and memorials and things like that. But we had the heater on, and it had red lights on it. And Rick Hayes, who's a very good dear friend of mine, he's a psychic medium. He was running the event with the groups of people that were there, and I was just kind of in the shadows watching everything happen. Quiet little sister in the corner is where I've spent most of my life. But those lights kept turning on and off on command. The heater would turn on and off on command. And it wasn't a short circuit. It wasn't in the wiring. He was asking very specific questions and getting very intelligent answers through the
0: Wow.
1: lights going up. Like, could you move it up 3 times? And it would one, two, three. The lights would go up for the heat. Could you bring them down a little bit more? Is this truly Uncle Roy? One, two, three, four, five. So it was kind of like one
0: Wow.
1: of those, like, gosh, one of those spikes or pucks is what they call them. I believe paranormal puck back in the day is what we used to use. But that was really cool. That was extremely cool. And then one time, my husband and I were checking in a guest. It was in the summertime, and we had the ceiling fans going and the lights and the ceiling fans in the living room. And we said, we're going to go to dinner for about an hour. We'll be back later to, if you need guys need anything, just give us a call. We'll come back. And I was like, are you guys okay with that? I was talking to the spirits of the house, and the ceiling light clicked on, and I was like, oh, that's interesting. Let's ask it some more questions. Let's talk to the ceiling fan,
0: Well,
1: right?
0: you
1: It's
0: got him.
1: nuts,
0: Yeah.
1: right?
0: Well, we got you on the line.
1: This
0: That's what it feels
1: is where
0: like.
1: my right. So my
0: Yeah.
1: cookie side comes out. But no, it really did happen. Like, we were asking specific questions, and could you turn the light all the way off if that indeed is your answer? And it would do it again. And then could you
0: Right.
1: turn it on if this is your answer? And it's not like we were trying to make any type of entity or paranormal energy preform. It's just we wanted
0: Yeah.
1: validation. I think that's what all
0: I
1: we're
0: get
1: all
0: it.
1: looking for is that validation.
0: Oh yeah. Well, we got to go to break, but let's take some calls after the break. Kristen Lee, are you ready to talk to some listeners next hour?
1: Yes, sir. Absolutely.
0: Let's do it. Paranormal researcher Kristen Lee joining us. You can find the Bel Air House online, belairhousetours.com. 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I'm Ryan Recker. 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
6: Storm is affecting the northeastern regions of the U.S. this weekend with rain, wind, and coastal erosion. Fox Weather's Brandi Campbell reports from Nantasket Beach Hall, Massachusetts.
7: The nor'easter is strengthening a few hundred miles south in the Atlantic. Now, the forecast says it will reach land along the New Jersey coast this Sunday, as 40 million Americans from Massachusetts to North Carolina could be impacted by damaging winds, flooding from rain, or even major coastal flooding. We are already seeing impacts at airports in New York as they face ground delays due to the wind. Power outages are on the rise, but on the low end right now. But the most intense impacts will come Saturday and Sunday.
6: These conditions are accompanied by a high wind warning with predictions of gusts up to 60 miles per hour. Forecasters are saying Hawaii could see up to 34 inches of rain from Hurricane Nolo. Fox Weather's Robert Ray has more from Hilo.
8: Hurricane Nolo, less than 200 miles to the south of the Big Island right now. Category 2, 105 mile an hour winds expected to be increased to a major hurricane category 3 in the coming day or so. We're not going to have a direct landfall per se, but that really doesn't matter as far as the impacts go. Unfortunately, between 30 to 40 inches of rain could fall on the Big Island, depending on what elevation you're at. And remember, the Big Island, almost 14,000 feet. All that water's got to come down somewhere, and it will inundate rivers and streams, take apart vegetation, potentially compromise roads and structures.
6: No direct hit is anticipated. Upwards of 8 inches of rain in Thailand's capital city of Bangkok from Thursday to Saturday has disrupted traffic and prompted evacuations. 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
6: President Trump calling the meetings with China's President Xi Jinping this week very productive. Fox's Kevin Cork has more from Washington.
13: I think we've made tremendous strides. We've made great strides. Very positive for both countries.
14: President Xi saying the two sides added new substance to the relationship, while President Trump says farmers in this country should be very happy with more trade details expected on Monday. While Ambassador David Perdue says the two sides have established an AI or SI dialogue and crisis mechanism. On Iran, Perdue says China assured the U.S. that it's not supporting Tehran's war effort. But lawmakers in both parties remain skeptical.
6: A senior White House official states that the two world leaders discussed economy, trade, AI, and other areas of cooperation. Controversial Twitch streamer Hassan Piker has been facing more controversy as he takes the podium at Cornell University. Fox's Christina Coleman has the story.
15: He's now claiming MAGA supporters are terrified of the socialist movement. He says the socialist movement has the moral majority on their side as they make changes happen by, quote, demanding an end to the endless wars and the profiteering off of health care. Piker is endorsing socialist House candidate Daria Liza Avila Xavier. She was arrested while protesting Israeli Prime Minister Benjamin Netanyahu's visit to New York City. In an op-ed, she said in part, quote, I refuse to allow a war criminal to roam the streets of our city unchallenged. I refuse to play host to a man who has overseen the slaughter or injury of more than 64,000 children in Gaza with American taxpayer dollars.
6: This comes ahead of the midterm elections on November 3rd. At least 14 people were killed in a plane crash in Congo on Friday. The victims included two senior military officials and 12 members of the Congolese delegation. Congo's military has been battling several rebel groups since last year. I'm Deborah Valentine. This is Fox News.
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1: And we are talking to Kristen Lee, a paranormal researcher. You can find her Bel Air House online at belairhousetours.com. And I was looking at her website, and it's nice that she puts Coast to Coast AM right there on the main screen. I think that's fantastic. If you want to see the house for yourself, I guess that's one way to do it with the tour. One person emailed me and said, I live in Florida. This is what he said. I'd really appreciate the opportunity to see it in person. Okay, that's how you do it. You got the phone numbers. If you want to ask questions to Kristen Lee, or if you have some comments or wonder about anything that she may have experienced, or maybe share something you experienced, feel free to give us a call now. I'll try to read some of these email questions coming in. One person mentioned, I think we came up with a new catchphrase. And the phrase was, what was it? Pour some grease on it. Or, well, grease my leg. That may be a new catchphrase. We can see if that catches on. Thank you for the email, Brian, for that one. If you have a comment or question, you can email me, RyanRecker at coasttocoastam.com. I do like the email questions and comments. I try to incorporate those, but I always prefer the phone calls first. So if you have a phone call, we'll start lining you up next for Kristen Lee in her book, Paranormal Confessions, on Coast to Coast AM.
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0: And welcome back to Coast AM. I'm your host, Ryan Recker. 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All kinds of email questions for our guest, Kristen Lee, a paranormal researcher, and her book, Paranormal Confessions. 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Kristen, are you ready to take some calls from listeners?
1: Yes.
0: Great. Let me read this email, as I think this may be a good first question. This is from Alan in Cleveland, who said that area has a reputation for strange phenomenon. He mentions in 1967, there was a silver bridge between Point Pleasant, West Virginia, and Ohio that collapsed, killing 46 people. I wonder if some of those souls haunt the area or maybe your house. Do you know anything about that?
1: Point Pleasant, West Virginia is a little bit of ways from us, not too far, though. And I'll be honest with you, I've never been to Point Pleasant, West Virginia, because I've always been stuck here in Bel Air. But I do know about the Silver Bridge story. And a long history of strange reports around that period. I remember some of those, too. But I feel more drawn to, like, the bridge collapsing and the 46 people that died. That's an enormous amount of trauma connected to an event, right? So that's first. And then, you know, I don't know the specific people. I don't know if they've ever come to the Bel Air House, or if they haunt the Bel Air House, or if they haunt the Ohio Valley or the land. I wouldn't know that to claim that. So I do apologize for that, but I just don't know. But I do think that there's places that can carry layers of tragedy and memory and folklore and human emotion. I know that human emotion can be, can travel with us 100%. And in the, you know, in the Ohio Valley, it has a lot of that. We have a whole bunch of that. Point Pleasant, I know that it's now like being associated with Mothman and, UFO reports and things like that, and other unusual stories over the years around the bridge collapse. But for me, I think all of those exact souls in my house, probably not.
0: Too hard to say, and then probably not, but you never know. Yeah. All right, let's take some calls from listeners. How about we start east of the Rockies? Eddie is in Tennessee. Eddie, you're on Coast to Coast AM with Kristen Lee. Go ahead.
2: Yeah, Kristen Lee. Thank you, Ryan. You're an excellent host, man. I just really love what you're doing, and you just fit right in the team with Premier Networks. But Kristen, I'm over here in West Tennessee, and my father grew up in Nashville, Tennessee area, real close to the Bell Witch. I'm sure being in your fields, you've heard of Bell Witch. But we used to go visit, and you know, a lot of weird things would happen. I mean, just strange things. But one particular night, one weekend, for some reason, and I was about 12 years old, so I really can't remember why, but my parents went to visit his stepmom, foster mother, and we didn't go. So my brother and I stayed back at the house, and we used to have weird things going on. We'd be working in the yard, and, you know, they always say animals can see things that humans can't, but we'd be working in the yard. Mother would force us to, you know, do the shrubs and all that stuff while all my friends were out on their bicycles, and I always hated it. You know, that's why I hate doing any kind of yard work now. It has to be done. But the dog would walk around the house, and he'd be, like, whining and, growling and, you know, upset, and his tail would be down between his legs, and he'd just circle the house. He could see something we couldn't see. Well, one weekend, it used to be this great horror movie. Thing used to come on the WRAC out of Memphis called Savage. Actually, it's Davis backwards. But we were watching it, and we lived in a tri-level home, and my mother wore several hats in the community. She was an ABW, American Business Association, and she'd be, like, you know, running across the floor from the makeup to the bathroom and all that. We'd hear her walking across because the den was right below her room upstairs. Well, they were out of town, and my brother and I were sitting in the living room, and we could hear mother walking across the floor, All right, man, it's awful strange. And as we're watching the movie thing there, from all four corners of the room, it was like four sparks came and shot right in the middle and exploded. And we didn't really know what a poltergeist was. Now that I look back, it's probably after listening to the show and everybody talking, we probably think it's poltergeist. And, you know, we thought that's kind of weird. But, you know, it wasn't hurting us. And I found out through my investigations that, not being professional or even amateur, that a lot of times these entities, whatever they are, they won't harm you. And if you really don't want them there, I've always been told, just ask them to leave. They're not welcome, and they usually will leave. Well,
0: yeah. Okay. Well, for the sake of time, Eddie, I know we got to get some other calls, but I want to get Kristen's reaction there. Two things he mentioned. One, pets pick up on this. And two, one thing he said at the end there, if you don't want them being there, you can ask them to leave. Okay. Let's hit those two things, Kristen, for the first one. Do pets pick up on things inside the house?
1: I think so. Yes. 100%. Yes.
0: Okay. What about asking them to leave? Have you ever just went into the house and said, okay, this haunting stuff, it's creeping me out. I want you to go.
1: Yes. Yes, I have. It didn't work.
0: How'd that go? No.
1: It just didn't work. Yeah.
0: Well, you know, other people say that all you have to do is just tell them they're not welcome and cut it out. And in some cases, you say, don't follow me home if you're visiting the place. And they obey that for the most part. So you're finding that not everything is obeyed when it comes to your wishes.
1: Not at the Belair house. It's their house. It's not our house.
0: Mm-hmm. So you feel like you're just, what?
1: I'm just a caretaker.
0: You're their guest?
1: I'm just their, I just pay the bills and scrub the toilets and just take care of things. Yes, that's really okay. What I feel like, truthfully, yes.
0: Let's go west of the Rockies, and Mike is in Arizona. Mike, you're on Coast to Coast AM with Kristen Lee. Go ahead.
3: Hi, how are you?
1: I'm good, Mike. Thank you. How are you?
3: Good, good. Okay, so I'll tell you a real quick story. I moved into a house 9 years ago, and it's very haunted. I've had guests over here who see it, have experienced it, because they laugh at me until I stay here at night. It's fine. I live with a lady's name. She came over from Vietnam from her husband, who was in the intelligence agency. And lived here. She loved the house, went to have her heart operated on, died suddenly. And I bought the house, and I would hear singing outside my door. I'd hear cabinets shutting and opening. And I finally got used to it, and I learned from the guy next door who's lived there forever. He said her name was Trudy. She was Vietnamese, and she loved this house. And remember, I got a landscaper out here after I bought it. Everything was landscaped very nicely. And the landscaper came in and said, somebody says, don't cut my weeds. Don't cut my weeds. And what I found out from the guy next door is she had weeds growing everywhere, things growing everywhere. She would never turn a light on except for one little light. But she's kind of like, I've had people over one time, a girlfriend, and there's a bathroom door, so it shakes back and forth and everything else. And so I said, Sophia, who is from Korea, I said, Sophia, this is Trudy. Trudy's from Vietnam. Meet Sophia from Korea. And it's kind of like, she's part of the house to a degree. And if at like 2 o'clock in the morning, sometimes she'll be rattling around saying, I say, Trudy, I really got to get some sleep. I really got to, please just be quiet. She quiets down. The guy next door, I was telling about one time, and he didn't doubt it at all. Said, well, if there's anybody who could haunt a house, it would be Trudy. She loved the house. And when she went away for surgery, died on the operating table and never came back. But she's been back ever since. And it's been 9 years. My maintenance guy one time will not come back to the house because he came down, he heard footsteps, and saw someone sitting at the bar looking at themselves in the mirror. So he'll never come back here at night. So it's an interesting place, but she's like part of the family. Doesn't bother us, but if she's up too late, one and around, I'll say, please.

0: about buying my first home, the Belair House. And he had, and I was describing it, so like just stoked about it. And he had said, I know that house. He said, an old seer used to live in that house. And I was so silly back then. I was just like, oh, that's so cool. A seer, great. I went home and, looked it up on the internet and I was like, oh, that's a seer. Okay, so this is not good. This was, one of the longtime locals. He was like in his 80s and he had his wits about him. He really did. But it just knowing that after also experiencing things that we couldn't explain, just it really did shake me. It did. But the good thing about Mike, the caller that just hung up, the fact that he became comfortable enough to set that boundary, I need sleep, don't, just quiet down. That's a real experience that I've seen happen a lot too. So those are definitely good things to, say when you're exhausted. And a good friend, you all may know him, Johnny Zaff, has taught me, I don't want to play right now. We're not playing right now, and put that boundary down and walk out of the room.
1: Yeah. Let me read you this email from Brian that came in and said, let me start up here. My wife and I had been married for a few weeks. Suddenly, her dad passed away. He had smoked since he was 10 and went cold turkey in the late 60s. One night, about 3 a.m., I got up to get a drink in the kitchen. Her mom and sister and my wife were asleep. As I walked down the hall towards the kitchen, I looked over our balcony truss and saw Mike's head encased, enshrouded in smoke, like he just blew out smoke from a cigarette. The look of his expression, he was angry. Burroughs, looks like a strange look on his face, he said. It said essentially he stood there for 30 minutes trying to figure this out. So going back to this email from Brian, and you have, okay, here is a family member, in this case, a father-in-law, connected to smoking. I see him and I see the puff of smoke around him. He looks angry, like he just can't believe that, he's dead type of deal. Sometimes there's association with, okay, here's a person and there's a cigarette and smoke. Have you found that maybe it goes beyond just flickering lights? Have you had smells, for example? Have you had certain associations with things like, okay, whenever you see this thing, you always see a puff of smoke, anything like that, that like Brian experienced?
0: I think that for me, I've recently, my son's father transitioned to Spirit. He was in an awful motorcycle accident. He became a quadriplegic. So, and then bedsore finally took him down. But what strikes me the most about the smoke and the family connections and ancestry connections of deceased loved ones that we have is, when things like this happen, it happens so soon, and even after death, right? When an entire family is still trying to absorb the loss, and with like his wife's father, that's traumatic. I mean, I'm sure he was dealing with his wife as well, if that makes sense. Like all of the grief, and the grief can consume, and all of
1: A lot of
0: that, and it
1: changes
0: can
1: in
0: make.
1: life, just getting married, yeah.
0: Right, yes, and all of that could definitely play into it. But however, I would have said that to him 10 years ago until I experienced things firsthand myself with our family. So whether someone wants to see that moment as a spiritual, psychological, or somewhat in between type of happening inside the family, that deeply connects them and probably still is carrying the shock of the loss, that's okay. But I really truly believe that, and I will always believe this, our energy doesn't stop. Our energy always keeps going. We have these shells that we call body. Yes, we have a pulse, but that pulse is energy because it beats and we can feel it beating. That's how we take blood pressures and all that stuff like that. I don't think that that ever dies. I really don't. And sometimes what makes it, the experience even more powerful is that they don't happen like in a vacuum. They happen like out of love, out of grief, out of memory, unfinished emotions, and family bonds.

0: And then sometimes, honest to goodness, images just come out of nowhere. And that is something that we can see, we can feel, we can get shivers, it can sit with us for a long time, but we can never really truly prove that it happened if we're the only one in the room. And that's still one of the things that I struggle with too. Like if I'm just in the room, this could be me. This could not be paranormal. So those are things that we kind of have to get on that scale and weigh. It's important to keep all of those inside. But when the caller or the chatter did say something about angry, I get that a lot. I get like that flat affect, like there's no expression. And I think that society, we always perceive that as anger, but I don't think that it's anger. I just think it's a flat affect that, I mean, because when think about it, like when our body is no longer here, because whether it's cremated or in the ground, they sew our mouths shut. The morticians sew our mouths shut. So if that image, and then other theorists would be like, well, when we transition to spirit, we can look beautiful again, like Marilyn Monroe, right? But that's not always the case either, because we don't have evidence of that. And that's just where I stand on that. But I believe that what this person that just reached out, I believe that they believe that this happened 100%, no doubt in my mind. It just depends on
1: Well,
0: what it really was.
1: we only have about a minute, so I'll ask this, and you don't have to answer if you don't want to, because it's a strange question. But one day we're all going to die. Kristen Lee, would it be a blessing or a curse if you were assigned to the Bel-Air house for the rest of eternity?
0: Oh Lord, no, absolutely not. That's a big fear of mine, a huge fear of
1: That
0: mine.
1: you'll become
0: I've
1: one of the
0: reached out
1: spirits,
0: to
1: yeah.
0: I do not know. I've even reached out to different practitioners for different symbols to put on the doors to remind myself if ever I could, because we're really never going to know. But no, my gosh, that's like people have skydiving fears, height fears. I feel like I'm going to get sucked in that house.
1: I get it. Okay, our guest is Kristen Lee, and you can find her website, belairhousetours.com, if you kind of want to get an idea of what we're talking about. And if you have questions about hauntings in your house or stories, give us a call. We'll take some more of your calls after the break. I'm Ryan Recker, Ryan Recker at coasttocoastam.com. 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
1: Starting to get chilly again. Really chilly out. It's getting to the point where I'm going to have to start wearing my wife's robe as I'm doing the shows in the basement to stay warm through the late night hours. I got to say, Tom, I was just checking out the temperature in L.A. is about 70 degrees. Here in Detroit, it's about 50. 50 degrees here.
2: This time of the year in L.A. is so great. I've been waiting for this from the heat. It's so great.
1: Well, you're getting a break. So I heard it's like always like this in San Diego. It's like 70 year-round. Is that
2: ridiculous?
1: True?
2: It's ridiculous. Speaking of San Diego, you know, they have a really haunted house down there called the Whaley House.
1: Mm-hmm.
2: It's supposed to be really, really haunted. And I do have to say, Ryan, just before the break, you really made me think. That last question was pretty dark, man.
1: Where are you going to spend eternity? Yeah. Is it going to be in the house?
2: Dark.
1: And they're going to do tours and you'll be one of the people
2: dark,
1: in the house.
2: Man.
1: I always often wonder that, because if, let's say, there are entities or ghosts and they're hanging around certain places, I thought, why would you want to hang out there? I would think that would almost be a punishment in some ways, but there's a lot of things we can't explain.
2: You're right on the dime when you say that. Did you ever see The Twilight Zone with Jack Klugman, where he, a game of pool?
1: Oh, yes.
2: And he was the best. And because he was the best, he was banished to the pool table for eternity. So, yeah.
1: A lot of great. I'll tell you, The Twilight Zone has some fantastic episodes. There was one I just saw recently, too, where he thought that he was in heaven and everything was going great, but he was so bored because everything was great. And he said, oh, you're not in heaven. This boredom is your hell.
2: I forget the name of that, but yeah. The guy in the white suit, yeah.
1: Yes, and he couldn't figure it out. He said the boredom, he was so bored because everything was going so great.
2: Because everything came your way,
1: yeah. I don't know if I would be bored by that. It seems like, okay, this seems, compared to some of the descriptions of the fire and brimstone, this seems preferable.
2: Yes.
1: Like, okay, I'll win some pool games. Yeah, I'll have some fun here, do that. So, by the way, one of the great things about Coast to Coast AM is you're posting all kinds of great news stories and audio on the website, but you're also on YouTube, which makes it really easy to share content there.
2: Yeah, our channel is really cool, and it's completely free, and it's just interviews of recent and past shows, and there's some video in there as well. So it's very entertaining. All you need to do is go to coasttocoastam.com, and if you go to the top, there's a little YouTube icon. Click that, and we're always adding special best-of compilations. So it's really neat and some good entertainment.
1: I like that there's a share button right there, and sometimes you see things and you think, oh, I know someone that would like to see this.
2: Yes.
1: Go subscribe to the YouTube channel, and then you'll be able to see new segments as they come up, and then you can click the share button and email them or message them on social media as the different Coast to Coast segments.
2: By the way, good choice. Who doesn't love the Meat Puppets?
1: That was a controversial band, apparently. When I was in the 90s growing up, people didn't like them. I thought that was a good tune. Liked it.
2: I did too.
1: Our guest is Kristen Lee, and you can find her online, belairhousetours.com. 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Do that. 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
1: 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Kristen Lee, are you ready to take some calls from listeners?
6: Yes, sir.
1: All right, let's go west of the Rockies. And Kelvin is in Fresno, California. Kelvin, you're on Coast to Coast AM. Go ahead.
7: Hello, Ryan and Kristen.
6: Hi, Kelvin.
7: I was trying to think back. I think I've been listening. This is the second time I ever called. But I think I have listened to Coast to Coast AM for over 40 years. Pretty
1: wow.
7: Close to it. All the way
1: how
7: back
1: about that?
7: To, that's... You remember Dreamlight? And it was a program, Dreamlight. And that was before art.
1: You're going way back.
7: Starlight. I've been listening a long time, every night for over at least close to 40 years. This is my second time forever, but calling. But I call because I've been able to see spirits since the first encounter, I think I was around 4. I saw my first one, and that was my Uncle Dave. And he died a year before I was born. But I can describe him perfectly. I can describe him telling me to put my head under the cover and go to sleep because I wanted to get up. And the grown people had told me to go to bed. But
1: hold on real quick. You said, before you go to your next door, you said you were 4 years old. So you actually remember that? Or are you getting secondhand accounts like you told your parents you saw something and then they told you, oh, that sounds like your uncle?
7: I'm not the only one in the family that's seen Uncle Dave. He wouldn't go head on and leave my auntie alone. He just kept coming back spying on my wife. When I go to the other side, that's one thing I would ask the Lord for, is to let me meet him because I want to know why he came back and terrorized kids.
1: Terrorized? Okay.
7: Yeah. Coming back and telling me to shut up and put my head under the cover, that was terrorizing a child.
1: Sure.
7: That was mean
1: okay.
7: spirited for him, even on the other side. But
1: tell me your other experience, yeah.
7: Well, this experience is this is a way that I like to tell people I think they should deal with them because I got spirits here in my home right now. But all of these spirits around me, those are people that I want to stay around me. Those are my ancestors, my family members. I got my little brother around me, and I protected him his whole life. I got my father around me. I got my grandfather around me. I got some great people around me, and they don't let bad spirits come around me. If you keep your own spirits around you, the bad spirits can't approach you. I got pictures of my ancestors all around me. I'm looking at my auntie now, my mama, my grandmother. I got pictures of my people all the way back to the 1700s. And they're not going to let nothing bad come around me and harm me. So I suggest that's what people need to do. But I have seen some spooky things, like in Garfield Park as a kid in Chicago. I've seen a man with an axe and no head. I have saw some scary things, but when you learn that you see these things, then I asked the Almighty not to let me physically see them no more. Mm-hmm. And as I got older, I stopped seeing them, but I can sense when they're around because they got a bad aura, and they make your skin crawl.
1: Interesting.
7: It makes you feel eerie. And I I tell them, you need to get on away from me.
1: Kelvin, that is something else. All right. I want to make sure we got Kristen giving some reaction to that. So a few things he mentioned there. Saw the uncle that there's no way he could have known, given that of his age, and the uncle died before he was born. And then he's describing it. Other people saw it. That's kind of fascinating. The other thing is, one thing he said at the very end there, the aura. You can kind of get a feeling something's in the air, and you know there's something around you. Just you have a certain sense. Is that true?
6: Kind of. I've heard people refer to that as like the cold chill or the heebie-jeebies or spider sense, spidey sense. But yes, I've heard that before.
1: Spidey sense.
6: Yeah, like Spider-Man, spidey sense, how Spider-Man was supposedly intuitive.
1: Yeah, right.
6: Yeah.
1: Okay. Do you ever get that? Is there a precursor before you see something strange happening in the Bel Air house? Something happens, and then you know, like, remember back in the day when you're about to get a phone call on your cell phone and your computer speakers would start giving that jumbled mess, and you knew there was a message coming in. Do you have any of those feelings that something paranormal is about to happen?
6: Sometimes, honestly. I'll be brutally honest with you. I haven't really been inside of the Blair house for about 3 years. But I do, when in the beginning, I would be able to, when investigators or teams of eight or less would walk in, I would be able to figure out, I could read the room, who was the provokers, who were the sensitives, who were the kind-hearted people, and who were there when they probably shouldn't have been there. But as for predicting what will happen at the Blair house, I can't. There's no way. There's absolutely no way. Now, if something goes off, like if...
1: No, go ahead. I'm sorry.
6: You go for it.
1: Okay, let's talk about why you haven't been at the Blair house in the last couple of years. Is there a reason for that?
6: Why I haven't been in the Blair house for the last couple of years is I've had some major medical issues that have happened to me. I had a heart attack and I just really don't want to be in there. And then when my son's father died, I promised him I wouldn't go back in the Blair house. So, and honestly, the question that you asked before about, you know, do you want to spend eternity in the Blair house? No. And that's one of the reasons why I promised him that I wouldn't go back in the Blair house, because he said, I'm going where you go and I'm going where our son goes. And I'm like, that's great, but we're not going to the Blair house. And he said, well, neither are you. And he said, deal. And I said, deal.
1: Well, hopefully you have some choice over that. Let me read you an email from Kyle. He says, longtime listener, I want to tell you a story of mine. I lived in Whittier, California with my grandma, mom, aunt, uncle, and three cousins. Three-bedroom house with an add-on to the back of the house. I slept in the middle room, mom and by the restroom. Grandma slept in the living room. Cousin was on the add-on. Aunt and uncle slept in the garage. It's a lot, by the way, that's a lot of family members in that three-bedroom house. So it said, so sometimes at night I would hear footsteps walking and running down the hallway. I would get up, turn the lights on, and look in the whole house, and everyone was asleep, so I hurried up and went back to my room. I would get weird feelings, like if something was watching me in the closet, and sometimes the bathtub water would turn on by itself. Both me and my grandma had experienced that. I will be calling in and talking about the experiences. Oh, well, Philip, if you're listening now, maybe you can call in. But let's talk about what Philip just said there. Well, you said this is Kyle, but maybe Philip was the email address. I take that back. But either way, Kristen, have you had experiences like that where you have a full house? And for me, if I have a full house and something like that happens, I instantly discount it, think, oh, someone's up. Like, I don't even think twice about it. But if there's no one up, you hear the footsteps, and then the water starts running sometimes randomly. What do you make of that?
6: Well, is it the pipes? That's the first thing I would say. You know, is the water department working on the lines? That would be one of the first things I would think. But, you know, if it's in the middle of the night and there's a whole bunch of family members are there, I'm not trying to discount anything. Please don't ever think that. I'm not that type of a person. But I do like to look at all of the logical explanations and the normal explanations before the paranormal. That's just how I deduce things. But, you know, the old plumbing, the water pressure, the acoustics of a crowded house, acoustics are big. We all know noises in our own home. Everybody knows that. We live that. We know which ones are regular and which ones aren't. But, you know, going back to the person, it's definitely interesting, the layout, you know, of their home and that many people in the home. But I wouldn't jump straight to ghost. Now, is it spooky? Yes. Can that fear that he felt continue and turn into something more? Absolutely. But we have to be able to, you know, draw that boundary line of, I think that, you know, even now today, even though this is probably a while ago that this had happened, but talking to somebody and reaching out, and I'm glad that they are reaching out to Coast, because this is the right place to reach out for things like this. It very, very well could have been paranormal. It very well could have been some type of a trauma. There's a lot of people in the house. Maybe things were said that were taken the wrong way. I always look at emotions and human behavior before I look at paranormal. Now, remember, like in the beginning, I just threw science right out the window because I didn't know what was going on. And I really thought I was losing in my mind. And I sympathize with anybody that feels like that. But inside the Blair house, like the experiences that this person was having, we didn't have a very big family. And we only lasted about 16 months to where it was just me and my son and our dog. And then once the activity got even worse, it just was nonstop. My son went to stay with his grandparents, my youngest son, of course. And then we didn't stay in the house very long after that, but we always had to keep coming back to the house. So, renters would move in and they would move out.
1: Let me ask you this, because you're also a mental health professional, and I know that can mean a lot of different things. It's, you know, a big field, but has your experiences with the paranormal helped you as a mental health professional? Because I would think that sometimes, without experiencing certain things, if someone comes to you and tells you about their experience, it can be easily discounted. Does this give you empathy to relate to the person when they tell you something you haven't experienced, when you have, I mean, probably things you've described to people and people have thought you're crazy? As a mental health professional, has your experiences helped you in your profession?
6: Yes, absolutely. And I think it's made me more careful not to dismiss someone because their experience sounds unusual. But a lot of people, and that's why I really don't want to practice in the Ohio Valley anymore, because I know everybody and everybody knows me because of the Belair house. So there are, you know, we're there for therapy. We're there for, you know, I'm working on my second master's right now, my MSW in social work. And we could get, I mean, I have to reel them back in when they start going into, oh my God, I saw you on TV, or, oh my God, I had this happen to me, just like you did at the Blair house. That's not why we're there. You know what I mean? We're there. We can talk about that later, but not my perspective, not the Blair house, what happened to them. And let's try to correlate and find patterns of what could have not been paranormal. So, you know, I don't have to agree with their interpretations or take any experience seriously. I don't. That's not my job to do that as a clinician, opposed from who I am, you know, outside of work. But I think the biggest thing is with me is empathy without abandoning the critical thinking. Truthfully, that's really what it is for me.
1: Okay. How many times has a skeptic gone through the house and became a believer by the time they stepped out?
6: Oh, I'm sure more than I can count, but sometimes skeptics can go and write really bad articles about people too, and that's disheartening.
1: Mm, really? So you mean people review their tour? Is that what you're referring to?
6: Yeah, they're nice to your face and then they turn around and just humiliate you.
1: Oh, really?
6: Everybody. Yeah, it's happened a lot. It has. That's happened way more than once.
1: I see. When something like that happens, you know, I find, at least from my own personal experiences, is that there's a lot of unexplainable things in this world. And the older I get, and I don't know if this is a wisdom thing or not, because I'm not trying to proclaim myself to be wise, but the older I get, the more I realize that there is more I don't know than I do know. So there's a lot more unexplainable things in this world that I'll never be able to explain. And there's no use in saying, okay, the door's closed, this is not true. It's easier for me to, I guess, recognize and accept that I may never know the truth on certain things and leave the door open.
6: Right. I understand that. And I appreciate that. I think that that is the right way to do it. I do. And I think it does come over time. You know, it really does. It's been a long time. It really has been for me.
1: Wow. Well, I'm glad you're doing better now. If people wanted to look you up online, I know the website, belairhousetours.com, but maybe your social media or anything, or maybe where they can find your book, Paranormal Confessions. Where should they go?
6: Paranormal Confessions is pretty much on every platform. It's signed, the publisher is Wiser Redwill in Hampton Roads out of Massachusetts. I know that Paranormal Confessions is being distributed in Walmart and Target right now, but also on the publisher's website. I don't have socials. I don't do socials anymore. So to contact me really is the only way, is through the website. But I do want to leave you with this. You know, a haunted house, it's a lot like a family secret, right? And if we keep ignoring it long enough, it's going to find a way to rattle the cabinets.
1: Oh, that's a great way to look at it. Kristen Lee, paranormal researcher. I had a great time these last couple of hours. Thank you so much. And make sure to look up her book, Paranormal Confessions. You can find it. It sounds like everywhere.
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14: Winds for this nor'easter weekend.
15: The nor'easter is strengthening a few hundred miles south in the Atlantic. Now, the forecast says it will reach land along the New Jersey coast this Sunday as 40 million Americans from Massachusetts to North Carolina could be impacted by damaging winds, flooding from rain, or even major coastal flooding. We are already seeing impacts at airports in New York as they face ground delays due to the wind. Power outages are on the rise, but on the low end right now. But the most intense impacts will come Saturday and Sunday.
14: Fox Weather's Brandi Campbell in Boston. New York's Governor Kathy Hochul expecting a mess.
16: Lots of rain, lots of coastal flooding, perhaps even some erosion that could lead to downed trees, and that means downed power lines.
14: Delays and cancellations are expected at many of the nation's airports. Meantime, Nepal continues to recover from massive flooding last month. More than 1,400 people were killed and more than 5,600 remain missing. President Trump calling the meetings with Chinese President Xi Jinping this week very productive.
17: I think we've made tremendous strides. We've made great strides. Very positive for both countries.
18: President Xi saying the two sides added new substance to the relationship, while President Trump says farmers in this country should be very happy with more trade details expected on Monday. While Ambassador David Perdue says the two sides have established an AI or SI dialogue and crisis mechanism. On Iran, Perdue says China assured the U.S. that it's not supporting Tehran's war effort. But lawmakers in both parties remain skeptical.
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21: That heat's going to be out there for one more day.
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14: Senior leaders from three Middle Eastern countries met on Friday in Riyadh after more attacks by the Houthis.
23: Weeks of attacks on Saudi Arabia by Houthi rebels coming to a head in Riyadh. Turkey and Pakistan sending delegations to Saudi Arabia for an urgent meeting to discuss a response as the Iranian-backed Houthis launch missiles and drones from Yemen at the kingdom. The group is meeting as part of the Mecca Joint Defense Agreement signed last month that treats an attack on one as an attack on all. But it's not just the Houthi attacks causing havoc. They've seized and now control key port cities in the Red Sea, as well as Purim Island and the Bab el-Mandeb Strait.
14: It's Fox's Jeff Paul in London. Forecasters say Hurricane Nolo could hammer parts of Hawaii with 2 feet of rain, Fox Weather's Robert Ray has more from Hilo.
0: Hurricane Nolo, less than 200 miles to the south of the Big Island right now. Category 2, 105-mile-an-hour winds expected to be increased to a major hurricane, Category 3, in the coming day or so. We're not going to have a direct landfall per se, but that really doesn't matter as far as the impacts go. Unfortunately, between 30 to 40 inches of rain could fall on the Big Island, depending on what elevation you're at. And remember, the Big Island, almost 14,000 feet. All that water's got to come down somewhere, and it will inundate rivers and streams, take apart vegetation, potentially compromise roads and structures.
14: Now, the hurricane's not expected to make land, but will nonetheless hit the island hard. 11 people are dead and 24 injured after a bus flipped over in central Iran. Authorities say driver fatigue and drowsiness caused the crash. A win and a loss at the Supreme Court for President Trump. The justices blocked a new Missouri congressional map backed by the president, but it ruled states can use a database to check voter eligibility before the November elections. I'm Chris DeMeo. This is Fox News.
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1: And welcome back. It is a Friday night, which means we open up the phone line so you can talk about the things you want to talk about. I love open lines, and you never know what story you're going to hear, so you're not going to want to go anywhere in the next couple of hours. If you go to coasttocoastam.com, there's a couple of great stories there. Maybe you've noticed that there's a lot of UFO videos lately, and with the increasing quality of AI videos, your guard has to be up all the time. But I see so many different videos now. And it makes me wonder, is this the time why disclosure is coming out? We know that the Department of War and the government have been releasing documents associated with phenomenon. And sometimes you can go through the documents and realize, okay, this is just an eyewitness account. Here is a video. They don't put the context or the research behind it. They say, here's what we have. Make of it what you will. And when there's an increasing amount of AI going on, I wonder if the reason they're disclosing this is because they know some people will automatically dismiss it as fake, when really, in the back of their mind, they're thinking, well, we're doing our due diligence. We're going to put something real out there. And maybe the government responding and putting it out there gives it a little bit more validity, but it doesn't account for all the other videos that you're seeing circulating out there by mass quantity. And there's always some great examples at coasttocoastam.com. Also some stories about the Earth's magnetic field. If you haven't seen the research that's going on there, that's pretty remarkable. If you want to email me, Ryan Recker at coasttocoastam.com, we're going to take some of your calls. I'll look at your email questions, but it's open lines. I want to hear from you. Tell me about your experiences. Tell me about your hauntings. Tell me about the things that happen in your house. If you have an old house, you don't hear hauntings in new constructions, do you? If you're really worried about the ghost showing up, maybe you build a house. Just make sure it's not over a burial ground, I guess. We'll take your calls and open lines the next 2 hours. Call in now. Let's get them lined up on Coast to Coast AM.
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0: Welcome back to Coast AM. I'm your host, Ryan Recker. 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I do check my email. I try to respond during the break. It's a Friday night. We have open lines. I want to talk about the things you want to talk about. Let's find perhaps maybe what would be the most unique story tonight. I don't have any way to award you for the most unique story, but if you think you could win the award for most unique story tonight, you should call in. I'll figure out some award. I'm not going to sing for you. I might clap for you. Let's go west of the Rockies and start with Drew, who's in Oregon. Drew, you're on Coast to Coast AM. Go ahead.
1: Thank you for taking my call. I believe I can easily interpret crop circles.
0: Oh, okay. How so?
1: On July 11th, 2026, there was a crop circle in Roundway Hill, Wiltshire, UK. Mm-hmm. I play Dungeons & Dragons. I'm a big fan of Dungeons & Dragons. Mm-hmm. Most people will recognize a 1d8 when they see one.
0: Right, uh-huh.
1: That crop circle looks like a 1d8. And I also have seen other crop circles.
0: Well, the interpretation of it, what does that mean? Why would a crop circle look like a D8 dice, 1D8 dice?
1: Well, that's the question. But looking at the crop circle itself, and I've done some research, a lot of research, since the 11th of July, 2026, when I first saw the crop circle.
0: Mm-hmm. Right.
1: I've called in.
0: I play Dungeons & Dragons. My friend, lifelong friend I've known since kindergarten, one day messaged me during the pandemic and said, you know, I'm getting a group together if you want to play. And I said, yes, and I'm glad I did. It is a lot of fun. Okay, so going back to the crop circle in the research, what draws you to this and what have you found in your research?
1: Well, it wasn't until I actually found this particular crop circle that I really started looking into crop circles. This mm-hmm. particular one is extremely unique. As obviously you know, you're a big fan of Dungeons & Dragons, and you know the 1D8. So mm-hmm. when I see a crop circle that tells me, and it can tell other people as well, mm-hmm. this looks like a Dungeons & Dragons dice. Now, me personally, I'm just a regular person. But then okay. another crop circle shows up a few days later at the same spot. And I'm like, okay, am I supposed to interpret this one?
0: Right. Okay. Well, thank you very much for the call, Drew. I appreciate that. And for anyone listening, 1D8, if you're thinking, what does that mean? So a regular dice would have six sides to it, right? You roll it, either comes up 1, 2, 3, 4, 5, 6. There's dice that have different amounts of sides to it. A 1d8 would mean there's eight sides to it. So you'd roll it. Your number would be 1 through 8. There's 12. There's 20. 20 is a really popular one with Dungeons & Dragons. So there's different versions of that. When I think about crop circles and associations with the dice, I have a hard time figuring out what that message would be. Either if there's something organically special about that symbol or that shape, a 1d8, you know, kind of that type of geometric shape. Is there something special to it? Maybe. I think there's more research that Drew will be doing on that. Let's go to the wild card line, and Kyle is in Whittier, California. Kyle, you're on Coast to Coast AM.
2: Hey, Ryan. Thanks for taking my call.
0: Good hearing from you. What's going on?
2: So I just wanted to follow up from the email that you had read. So actually, my uncle, when I was 4 months old, he actually was murdered less than a mile from my house.
0: Oh, wow.
2: And
0: okay.
2: So me and my grandma always felt that maybe his spirit or something was trying to get back to the house. And for the longest time, my grandma didn't want to sell the house because she felt that he was still there.
0: Interesting. That happens a lot, by the way, especially with missing persons. If that ever happens, you never want to move just in case they know where to find you. Yeah, you called in and you said you had family members living in the house. You had cousins, you had grandparents, you had aunts and uncles, all kinds of different people in this house. And the one thing was the water. And we talked to Kristen about that. She said it could just be leaky pipes, right? Could you rule out maybe it was just old pipes that were turning the water spigots on inside the tub?
2: Yeah, 1,000% it was not the pipes, because like this would like full on like just turn on and like out of nowhere. And one time me and my grandma, it was just us. My grandma's outside in the garden, and I was in the front room watching TV, and it was just us at the time. Everyone else was, they were gone. And I heard something by the restroom, and I had heard footsteps again, and this was in the daytime. I heard footsteps down the hall, and I hurried up and ran to over there, and there was nothing. And then I heard water coming from the restroom, and I went in, and the bathtub, it was just fully on, like just the it was starting to fill up. And so I went and asked my grandma, like, hey, were you in the house? She's like, no, I've been right here in the garden the whole time. And I'm like, no one's here.
0: Oh, wow.
2: She's like, no, no one's here. And she always said that it was my uncle trying to get back home to her.
0: Oh, wow. So this is a full-blown open. This isn't just a little leak. You're talking about it was filling up the tub and faster than it could drain. That's a lot of water coming out of there. That's not by accident, is what you're saying.
2: Yeah, exactly. And then we would go turn it off, and then it would happen like multiple times throughout the day. And it's like, okay, now I know something is here or trying to come, you know, get us to like leave us a message or something. Let us know that we're not here alone.
0: Wow. Okay. Well, that's fascinating. Is this recent or this happened a while ago?
2: This happened when I was 17. So I'm 36 now.
0: So okay, so it was a couple decades ago. Do you still live in the same house?
2: No. I've moved since then. And then, I even ruled out the theory of, because I had went to Turnbow Canyon one time, and I thought maybe something followed me back from there, because it's very haunted over there. So I thought maybe something followed me, but then I was like, I don't know.
0: How many people lived in that house, by the way, at the time?
2: There was, at one point, it was 7 of us.
0: Yeah. What was that like in a 3-bedroom house with 7 people?
2: It was a long, long wait for the restrooms all the time for, you know, take the showers. And we had one restroom, and there was about 5 girls and like 2 boys.
0: Mm-hmm. Yeah. So you're always in the back of the line.
2: Exactly. You know, the girls go first, and the boys, you know, if we have to, we go outside.
0: Lots of waiting. Oh, there's nothing you can do. You're always late to everything when something like that happens. Good luck trying to be on time. Okay, that's a lot of people at that house. You ever wonder if the new people living at that house, whoever's there now, if they're experiencing the same thing?
2: You know what? I always wondered that too. Like if they're, you know, if it's maybe, like I said, maybe because since then, also too, my grandma ended up passing away in the house. So I don't know now, you know, what it's like there.
0: Right. Okay. Well, thank you for calling in, Kyle. We appreciate it. That's a great Friday night open line call on Coast to Coast AM. Let's go to the first time caller.

0: just elated. I'm ahead of the game for the first time. What relief. My mind was just open. He was talking about motorcycles or something, and I look over at him, and I just get this feeling. And I look behind him, and with my right eye, his head's blocking my left eye, I see this old woman standing there, obviously probably close to 90 years old, blue eyes, Caucasian woman, holding a shawl under her chin, I mean, over her head, and her hand was bundled under her chin, and she was trembling like she had Parkinson's. And she's looking at Chris, and she was baffled. She was just looking at him. She looked so confused. I sat and waited for Chris to finish his sentence, and maybe 10 seconds went by. I leaned over my head to the right. She came into view in my left eye. She was there. And I thought she maybe was a neighbor. It's a new house. I know nothing about this place. And after 15 seconds or so, Chris just kept rambling. I lean in front of him. I go, hold on, man, just a second. I look her in the eye, and I go, can we help you? And when I said the word help, we locked eyes. She was looking at him the whole time. We locked eyes, and she kind of recoiled and was just gone. I mean, she didn't.
1: Whoa.
0: I was looking at her in the eye. I was totally concerned. She looked so scared and sad and fragile. And when she noticed me notice her, I was looking in her eyes, and I was seeing the tree behind her. So I jump up, and I run around the corner, and there's no one there. These are half-acre lots of grass, you know, flat area. And I'm just, he's like, who are you talking to? And I'm going, you didn't see her? And he's like, no. So I spent 20 minutes and drew, illustrated a picture of her. And I'm a decent illustrator. I got it pretty accurate. And I left it there. 2 days later, Michelle calls my wife, bawling her head off. Put Greg on the phone to Brian. And so, just gave my name away. And she tells me, Greg, you aren't going to believe this. My name's Greg. I was lying. She goes, I just met the new neighbors, and the story came up about the lady on the porch, and she goes, oh, my God. For the last 3 years, my mom, Berta, who had Parkinson's and Alzheimer's, her only routine in life was to walk across the grass and sit on the porch there with the previous owner and have tea.
1: Wow. What the hell? So there's history. Anyway, okay, so that is fascinating.
0: I drove over and I saw the photo of Berta, and it was her. I had no way to know her. I had never been there before, but I swear the state of mind I was in with that elation of being out of debt for the first time in more than half a decade, I shifted my assemblage point or something and was receptive, but I try not to think about that because it's just...
1: I'll tell you, you must have got lightheaded after seeing that photo. That must have been quite the revelation to see what you witnessed and no one else. Going back to kind of these apparitions or whatever it may be, so many people describe, you know, ghosts or the afterlife as a different dimension. So it may be going on around us and we just can't observe it because it's in a different dimension than what we can observe. But every once in a while, there could be parts where we overlap and we see things that we weren't meant to see. And that examples like that make me believe that could be very well true.
0: Yeah, it's changed my perception of reality. I try to put it out of my head. It's hard to go through life thinking people are always around you or watching you. But after that, I just, I'm a believer just instantly after that.
1: Maybe they can't always see us either.
0: Like,
1: just the way we can't always see them, maybe they can't see us always. And it's a shock when we show up to them, too. I always wonder, too, like if, you know, when you hear about these alternate dimensions and alternate realities, and you know they do the multiverse in the Marvel movies where everything's happening simultaneously, but you know there's magic that can help those things facilitate each other. Who's to say that those little blips in the universe don't happen to us here on Earth, and that's how you explain these sort of things? Real quick, while I got you on the line, you said you had an old Rambler. Man, those were cool cars. What year was it?
0: Oh, I'm sorry, the Rambler is the house, a single level house. He bought a Rambler.
1: I thought you were talking about the car. You had a nice Rambler. I'm like, oh, okay.
0: Well, the Midnight Rambler is a great tune, so we can cover all that.
1: let's just cover every Rambler in pop culture. We'll just do it right now.
0: I discussed it with a friend about a few months later, and he says, you know, it's almost like if you put a spoon into a pot of water and you swirl it up and you get the water momentum, and you remove the spoon, I mean, it takes a while for the water to settle, so maybe Berta's spirit was... with Alzheimer's, she was confused.
1: Yeah.
0: I saw her trembling. I saw the Parkinson's. I have like

0: through to her skin on her face.
1: Mm-hmm. Oh, wow. That's amazing the amount of detail you're able to pick off. So you got a really good look. I'm going to ask you something.
0: She was like a person. There was nothing unusual about her. I mean, the light was striking her naturally, and there's just nothing unusual.
1: I'm going to ask you something that may make you uncomfortable, okay? If that's all right. Yeah. You said you gave a fake name when you called into the show. Were you afraid people would hear you and make the connection? What was that all about? Why were you afraid to give your name?
0: Well, first time caller, I just figured I'd use my middle name. And just
1: okay. It wasn't really true. If you go by your middle name, that's fine. Some people are afraid. They think, okay, if I share this story and it gets back to me, no one's ever going to take me credible. Like, you know, people are afraid to share stories sometimes. I was curious if that was the case.
0: A little bit, but I just, these people are all still out there. I'd love for Michelle and Chris to call in and verify my story, but it's changing, and they're out there, no question.
1: Great. Well, thank you very much for the call. I appreciate it. I'm glad you shared it. That is really fascinating. All right. Well, we do have some lines open still, and we got a lot of people waiting to get on for Friday night. It's open line. What you want to talk about, do it. Just call in, and let's have some fun here tonight. If you want to email me, RyanRecker@coasttocoastam.com. I'm looking at some of the different emails. They like the ghost talks. Some people are giving some follow-up questions to other calls that were here before. One person asked if I've authored any books. I have not. I asked, should I? And they said, yes. If you have any book ideas that I should write, maybe you can call those in too. Or email me, RyanRecker@coasttocoastam.com. Don't go anywhere.

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1: I'm really enjoying the open lines on a Friday night. What is it that you want to talk about? Is there something on your mind, something that happened this week you want to share? Was there some sort of paranormal story in the news, unexplainable video, all those things we can talk about? Maybe you have someone haunting you right now and you want to put them on the air. You can do that too on a Friday night. Feel free to pass the phone to a ghost if you have one next to you. That's what open lines are about. And we can have some fun too if there's something else going on in your life. We have a couple of lines open. I think wild card lines open right now. Feel free to do that or email me, Ryan Recker at coasttocoastam.com. Tom, I have a question for you.
2: Yes, sir.
1: The last caller, Brian, was talking about how he saw this person clear as day and then later identifying that person in a photo. How would that story play out on Paranormal Date? I'm guessing he'd be pretty popular if he created an account on Paranormal Date, and people would want to reach out and talk to him about that.
2: Yeah, they really would. Now, let me come back at you with a question. Where did you meet your lovely wife in bathrobe?
1: The bathrobe came later.
2: Right.
1: And I met my wife at the radio station I was working at. And this happens a lot, workplace romances. And this one worked out. She was working in the digital department. I was on air. So we weren't like working directly with each other. But, you know, I'm glad things worked out because we are 15 years now married with two kids. So
2: nice.
1: Things are going
2: very
1: well.
2: Very nice. Now, were you into the unusual and the strange and that kind of thing when you met her?
1: Not particularly. I had a fascination with stories. So if someone had a good story, that's what I cared about.
2: So on your first date, you remember where your first date was?
1: I want to say
2: you better say yes if she's listening.
1: I think it was an Applebee's or something. It was some restaurant like that. It was a chain restaurant. Yeah, before the song that came out about going to Applebee's on a date night, we were there.
2: If you would have sat down at Applebee's and you would have started telling her that you're fascinated with the creature Bigfoot and you want to know more about ghosts and things like that, would she have stayed, run? What would she have done?
1: It's hard to tell because, now keep in mind, we both worked in radio, both broke. But if I was paying, then she'd be happy to listen to me because that's her chance to get a meal that's not ramen noodles. So I think she would have just went with it, at least for a little while. Then I would have to convince her on my charm.
2: Fair enough. Well, this is why we've created Paranormal Date, for people that, you know, not necessarily are comfortable maybe going out on dates or meeting other people and talking about what they believe in and so forth. So that's it. It's Paranormal Date. And what we're doing is we're pursuing a television show. So get ready, because this is going to be called Paranormal Date. It's our brand new Spark TV original series where love meets the supernatural. So check this out. This is what we're doing. Each episode, one paranormal loving single is going to go on a blind speed date with three potential matches, people that share their passion for ghosts, UFOs, that kind of thing. The two that get along the best, we're going to send them off on a date somewhere creepy, maybe the Whaley House, somewhere, right? We're going to wonder, will they meet their soulmate? Will things go their way? We're going to find out. So what we're looking for, folks, is if you've seen something you can't explain, if you love all things paranormal, or if you simply want to meet someone who shares your interests, go to ParanormalDate.com right now. It's ParanormalDate.com. Ryan, it's where getting ghosted is a good thing.
1: I love it. I can't wait to see this show when it comes out. And who knows, the people listening right now, if with their stories, they could be featured on this show in the future.
2: Absolutely.
1: They're out there. Everyone is. All right, let's open up the phone lines and we'll take some more of your calls on this Friday night. It is one of the things I look most forward to when I get to host on a Friday night is getting to talk to you. Ryan Recker at coasttocoastam.com. If you want to email me any comments, I try to look at those during the break. We'll take some more of your calls coming up on Coast to Coast AM.
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0: And welcome back to Coast to Coast AM. I'm Ryan Recker. I got an email from Leslie who said she's listening from South Philly, loves ghost and angel stories. Okay, we got some good ghost stories here. Haven't received an angel call tonight, so if you have one and you want to make Leslie's night from South Philly, feel free to give us a call. We're going to take some more of them. It is an open line, the things you want to talk about. I like to hear stories. If you have a really great story, what's the best story so far tonight? It probably is Brian who called in, who mentioned that, I mean, clear as day, he saw a ghost, and when they locked eyes, they disappeared. Later, he saw that same person in a photo from years before. That's a good story. You think you can top that? Let's go to the wildcard line, and Greg is calling in from Remsen, New York. Greg, you're on Coast to Coast AM. Go ahead.
1: Hi, everybody. Ryan, you mentioned vehicles or automobiles earlier being haunted.
0: Yeah.
1: I got a little ghost story for you later, but right now you can still buy a production car that comes pre-haunted, I guess. It's the Rolls-Royce lineup. It's the Silver Ghost, the Phantom, the Wrath, the Spectre, all those models. I don't know if they're all available anymore, but they've been made since like the 20s. In that version, yeah. I think the latest one I've ever seen is the 2014 Silver Ghost. There's also the Dodge Hellcat and the Dodge Demon. Okay. Those cars are deadly fast.
0: That's funny. And, they're made, cars I think, that are associated with that.
1: Yep.
0: Oh, I and love then, it. Gremlin, I guess, if paranormal. There's a lot of cars that are kind of paranormal adjacent, aren't they? I wonder if you have to pay extra to get it haunted.
1: Yeah. You remember the movie Christine?
0: It's no, had a I Dodge, don't think I've seen it.
1: The star, haunted okay. car. Yeah. And then the ambulance in the Ghost Hunters movie. But my little ghost story is this truck at work, or the trailer. It had been involved in a real bad accident where some people passed. And I opened the back door of that trailer. And it's dark in there when you open the overhead roll-up door. Mm-hmm. And that... inside were two white sparks or whitish bluish sparks just sort of swirling around in the air. And I looked at that and I was like, I knew the history of this trailer and I just shut that door immediately and locked it. And
0: wow.
1: It spooked me real good because because me knowing the history and those, it wasn't the time of year for like lightning bugs or anything like that. Because it was winter time, but it was spooky. Because when you look in that trailer, it was all black, and those sparks were just kind of like spirits floating around in there.
0: Yeah, you don't. So you're thinking to yourself, "I don't get paid enough to have to deal with this right now." Well, thank you for the call, Greg. I appreciate it. You know, that's a really good topic. Things named after ghost or paranormal, and there's a lot of cars that are like that. Let's go west of the Rockies, and Gene is in Citrus Heights, California. Gene, you're on Coast to Coast AM. Go ahead.
2: Hello, Ryan. Yes, I just found out my house is haunted. I'm right now in a kind of a war zone. Yeah, I have shadow entities in my house, and
0: yeah. When do they show up? Do they show up all the time? Or are they just always there?
2: I just discovered this from a friend of mine who is psychic. She was helping me with my house. I have chaos on my house right now. And unfortunately, some on any items that I brought in could be haunted. And they get there, she told me. I didn't know this. And so I did call on my guides and teachers and all that, the very highest angels and God and all that. But I have my cat outside. She was wailing about 5 weeks ago, yowling, and I didn't know that she was in danger from these things. And so she is outside now, and she will not be back for a while.
0: Okay. You said this just started recently?
2: Yeah, they've been attacking me from all sides. attacking a relationship that I have with a person, making me scared of the person, all kinds of strange thoughts, and it's just been horrible. And I discovered that they made press.
0: Okay.
2: And I found out from a friend who is a psychic. She says, you have two of these and we need to get rid of them.
0: Yeah.
2: So we have to smudge the house and all that. But I have to clean it up first, and then I will be doing that. But my cat is not safe, so she is outside where she will be safe.
0: The house. Can you explain what smudge the house means?
2: It means to get rid of all all negative energy that is there.
0: Got it. Okay.
2: There's a lot of negative energy. My friend said, you have no peace right now. And when you told me you were being attacked, she says, you really are being attacked. And they attacked me from all sides. I've had entry moss here. I've had flies. I've had things. I don't know, I don't know when they were brought in, but I have a lot of work to do. My friend's going to be helping me there. She's already helping me and her husband. And she told me that she saw these two entities. One was just bleh. And so she got a really yuck feeling from one of them. And it was in my bedroom. So I have
0: Okay, Gene. Yeah. Well, thank you very much for the call. Wow. I hope this works. I hope you can get rid of them so you don't have to worry about this. But how terrible would that be, always thinking something bad's going to happen in your own home? That would not be a great feeling. I hope you get that worked out. All right, let's go to the first-time caller line. Dan is in Michigan, where I'm at. You're on Coast to Coast AM. Dan, go ahead.
3: Oh, thanks for taking my call. I love this show. I've been listening to it since the late 90s. And I have a little something to share with your listener family tonight. That I've always heard about ghosts. You know, we hear about ghosts since we're children, ghost stories and all this other thing. But then one day I seen my own ghost, for the first time. And this was about 10 months after my mother passed away in 2011. And my mom and I were really close, and we were all around her bedside when she passed. And it was pretty, it's traumatic to lose a parent. But anyway, about not quite a year later, I was laying in my bed sleeping in my home. And I couldn't sleep, and I rolled over on my back just to, I was about ready to get up. And there was this apparition floating at the end of my bed, about 5 feet in the air. It had no legs and it had no arms. And it had the head of my mother. Kind of a distorted view of my mother, but I could tell it was her for sure. It even included the little hair on her head, like her hairstyle. Her mouth was crooked, and there was this umbrella of light underneath her, like she was wearing a gown, but there were no legs or no arms. Now I'm sitting here looking at this, just not believing this is what I'm looking at. I could see through it, but it was lighting up the room. And at this point, about 15 seconds of looking right at this thing, I screamed. I actually just screamed one good loud scream, and it vanished. As soon as I screamed, it vanished. And so I got up and I kind of ran past where it was floating. And as I did that, it felt like ants were crawling all over me as soon as I passed through where it was hovering in the room.
0: Oh, weird. Okay.
3: So, I don't know what's on the other side. I really don't know. For each and every one of us, it'll be our own journey. But that definitely told me one thing, is the end may not be the end. That your energy can go on maybe doing something else. But it was her.
0: Did you ever experience anything else, or was that a one-time event?
3: Well, I experienced one other thing shortly after that. I was renting out two rooms at the time in that house. And

0: So one night I was sitting in my office, and both my roommates, they were out on the front porch smoking a cigarette. This might have been, what, you know, 12 midnight, 1 o'clock in the morning. Anyway, they came pounding on my door to my office, and I opened the door. I go, like, what's wrong with you guys? You know, they were, like, all shook up. And they said a ball of light came floating out of the bedroom window, floated right past both of them. They were standing up on the deck. Front of the house had a deck on it. And it floated right past them. They said it was about the size of a basketball. Mm. And it went into the front door and disappeared going into the front door of the house.
1: Okay.
0: And they were both totally shook up about it. And I'm thinking, I have no explanation for this. I've never seen one. But those were two things that happened in that house. And the one incident definitely was my mother. So you could tell by the face and the hair. And,
1: right. Wow. That's something else.
0: It was scary. And I've never seen another ghost since.
1: Wow. Thank you very much for the call, Dan. I mean, that is weird. Oh, real quick, Dan, are you still there?
0: Yes.
1: What part of Michigan are you in?
0: I'm in Wyoming, Michigan, just south of Grand Rapids.
1: Yeah, okay, so Lake Michigan, there's always paranormal stuff on the west area, like kind of up and down Lake Michigan. People report that that's a much higher concentration of weird stuff that happens over there.
0: They do. There's some type of corridor where unidentified flying objects, if you will, are seen out past the Grand Valley area on your way to Lake Michigan, off Lake Michigan Drive. On the roof of the college out there, a friend of mine works there, and he said they have seen huge craft, if you will, blacking out the night stars. They were up on the roof one night, and this is, of course, third shift. It's way early night and or late night. And there's some corridor where there's ships that are seen on a regular basis heading towards Lake Michigan, way, way up in the sky.
1: Yeah.
0: That are not regular flying craft.
1: Oh, sure. There's all kinds of things that are witnessed out there. It's really amazing. And then if you go further north, then you're talking about Bigfoot country. Thank you very much for the call, Dan. Yeah, there's a lot of paranormal that happens in Michigan. Let's go east of the Rockies, and Jared is in Texas. Jared, you're on Coast to Coast AM. Go ahead.
2: Well, I think I have a fascinating topic for Coast to Coast in general. This is a dreamscape phenomenon. It actually connects with the afterlife, so I'll get to that in a second. But basically, it's a phenomenon that I discovered in late 2025 called Mall World. Now, it is a giant dreamscape that thousands of people dream of. Okay, it's been confirmed. People go on. I've gone on Reddit, and there's a whole thread about it. Now, I've been dreaming of this place for like 30 years. Okay?
1: Oh, wow.
2: Here's the kicker. People meet recently deceased relatives. I was on with Dr. Schwartz last night trying to convey that if his device is going to connect to recently deceased people, it might actually be connecting to this place. So basically, it's a giant mall connected to an airport, and there's a school connected to it, but there's also this huge cityscape around it. And thousands of people have dreamed about this place and even confirmed a map that someone drew of the layout of this place. And most people agree that that's the correct layout.
1: You can explore this in the dream. And as soon as the dream's over, when you go back into it, does it just pick right back up?
2: Well, I find myself in different places throughout the dream. It's absolutely wild. And I think you ought to have a guest on talking about it, and I could actually, you know, talk about it because I've been dreaming about it for so long. But yeah,
1: so it's called Mall World. Mall World?
2: Correct.
1: All right. I would love to do a show on that. We're going to have to find some guests. Why don't we put you, you know what, Jared, email me, and then we can stay in touch. RyanRecker@coasttocoastam.com. RyanRecker@coasttocoastam.com. I want to know more about this Mall World. If people are experiencing the same location in a dream and they can revisit it into different spots, I like that. All right, we're going to take more of your calls. It's open lines on Coast to Coast AM. Don't go anywhere.

0: Pounding.
1: Again, Devin Lloyd, far side 10. He's got the 5. Bullying through the goal line.
2: This is Anish Shroff. Join me.
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8: 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New Jersey's Governor Mikey Sherrill advising residents to be prepared.
9: 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Charge your phone.
8: Fox Weather's Brandi Campbell reports from Nantasket Beach in Hull, Massachusetts.
10: The nor'easter is strengthening a few hundred miles south in the Atlantic. Now, the forecast says it will reach land along the New Jersey coast this Sunday, as 40 million Americans from Massachusetts to North Carolina could be impacted by damaging winds, flooding from rain, or even major coastal flooding. We are already seeing impacts at airports in New York as they face ground delays due to the wind.
8: The most intense impacts of the nor'easter are expected Saturday into Sunday. Some areas may experience wind gusts up to 60 miles per hour, heavy rainfall, and coastal erosion. Though Hurricane Nolo is not expected to make landfall in Hawaii, it is strengthening into a Category 3 hurricane, and it's bringing tropical storm conditions to the southern part of the island. National Hurricane Center director is Dr. Michael Brennan. He says the agency's focus will be on the rainfall.
11: Rainfall is going to be the biggest threat from this system. Could see isolated totals as high as 25 inches on the Big Island, creating life-threatening flash flooding and mudslides.
8: The National Hurricane Center now projects up to 35 inches of rainfall for parts of the Big Island. Wind gusts could also exceed 50 miles per hour. 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
13: That heat's going to be out there for one more day.
14: Temperatures being 30 degrees above average.
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8: President Trump calling the meetings with Chinese President Xi Jinping this week very productive. Fox's Kevin Cork reports from Washington.
15: I think we've made tremendous strides. We've made great strides. Very positive for both countries.
16: President Xi saying the two sides added new substance to the relationship, while President Trump says farmers in this country should be very happy with more trade details expected on Monday. While Ambassador David Perdue says the two sides have established an AI or SI dialogue and crisis mechanism. On Iran, Purdue says China assured the U.S. that it's not supporting Tehran's war effort. But lawmakers in both parties remain skeptical.
8: A senior White House official states that the two world leaders discussed economy, trade, AI, and other areas of cooperation. Controversial Twitch streamer Hassan Piker has been facing more controversy as he takes the podium at Cornell University. Fox's Christina Coleman has the story.
17: He's now claiming MAGA supporters are terrified of the socialist movement. He says the socialist movement has the moral majority on their side as they make changes happen by, quote, demanding an end to the endless wars and the profiteering off of health care. Piker is endorsing socialist House candidate Daria Liza Avila Xavier. She was arrested while protesting Israeli Prime Minister Benjamin Netanyahu's visit to New York City. In an op-ed, she said in part, quote, I refuse to allow a war criminal to roam the streets of our city unchallenged. I refuse to play host to a man who has overseen the slaughter or injury of more than 64,000 children in Gaza with American taxpayer dollars.
8: This comes ahead of the midterm elections November 3rd. At least 14 people killed in a plane crash in Congo Friday, the victims including two senior military officials and 12 members of the Congolese delegation. I'm Deborah Valentine. This is Fox News.
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1: And I like seeing all these emails coming in. Thank you for that. Some of them are dark. Like, for example, I got this email from Matt. Dark entity haunting my young son. I mean, some of them are like that. Some others, I got a message back from Drew in Oregon, who was talking about crop circles and the pattern of crop circles, how the numbers are like an algorithm. That's interesting, too. Feel free to email me, Ryan Recker, at coasttocoastam.com. And if I'm looking now, it looks like we may have some a wild card line open. I think we may have the international line open. So there's only a few lines that are still there. It is a Friday night. We do open lines on Friday night. And I like to talk about the things you want to talk about. Sometimes there's something you experienced and you want to share. Those are great, too. Maybe there's a news story from over the past week that you wanted to mention. Like, I saw this story that Hard Mountain Dew, which I didn't realize they sold an alcoholic version of Mountain Dew, doesn't sound appealing to me, but apparently they're offering $1 million for anyone that can show proof of Bigfoot. You have until November 30th to produce this proof. It could be a handprint, it could be a footprint, it could be image, it could be a video, it could be audio, some hair, they'll run DNA tests on it. But if you can prove Bigfoot, Hard Mountain Dew will give you $1 million. So let's get our gear going, okay? I'll start buying the equipment. Let's all go out, and as a show, let's see if we can get that million. I know we've got a lot of calls of witnesses and people who have seen the thing. If maybe you save some of that evidence and you were just waiting for the right time to produce it, this would be your time. Go get that million, and then make sure you call us and make sure that we are the first people that let us interview you. We want you to be on the show. We want you to break the news of Bigfoot here on Coast to Coast AM. All right, your calls. Feel free to get those lined up. We're going to take some more of those for the next hour. I'm Ryan Recker. Ryan Recker at coasttocoastam.com is the email address. Don't go anywhere.
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1: And welcome back to Coast AM. I'm your host, Ryan Recker. Hello to Deborah, who's listening on KFI in Los Angeles. Always like to get the check-ins there. If you want to email me, Ryan Recker at coasttocoastam.com. Let's take some more of your calls. And how about we start on the wild card line? And John is in North Carolina. John, you're on Coast to Coast AM. Go ahead.
5: Hey, Ryan. Thank you. It's wonderful to talk to you. Thank you for a fun program.
1: Great. I'm having fun.
5: You are just doing wonderful.
1: Are
5: you still there?
1: I'm here. You know what? It's fun. It's easy when it's fun, and I enjoy every moment of it. I'm so glad that I get to be a part of it. So thank you.
5: Yeah.
1: Go ahead. So what cool. were you calling about?
5: Okay, this is shifting gears. I lived out in Palm Springs, California from 2003 to 2013, and it was wonderful. I met all the locals who knew the old Hollywood stars that lived there, and I heard stories. But at the same time, I never in my life had known so many people who had died. I mean, of all ages. And I had a friend that moved to Texas, and I said, I think Palm Springs is cursed because they broke up the Indian tribal land. And if you look at the map, it's like blocks and squares. Part of it belongs to the Indians. Part of it belongs to the city. Do you think a land can be cursed?
1: Well, I mean, biblically speaking, they can curse areas. So that is a thing. Now, if you're saying cursed as in the sense of Native American land, if they were forced off, broken up, it's a curse
5: right.
1: from the Native Americans is what you're saying from that standpoint?
5: Yeah, it's the, I can't pronounce the name of the Indian tribe, but it's Coachella Valley.
1: I mean, there's a chance. I would say that without knowing all the history of the validity of, you know, a curse being to that area, there may have been in history something like that that's happened. But you're just observing it based on, you know, trying to piece things together after the fact. But there very well could be. I don't know. That's worth looking into.
5: I'm talking about a spiritual thing. It's like you do this to that and it comes back upon you. What do you think?
1: Mm-hmm. Maybe. Thank you very much for the call, John. Can't say I have an answer, but I think it's worth looking into. Maybe that's happened at some point. We just don't have that information available off the top of my head. But I'll tell you, I don't want to be on the receiving end of a Native American curse. I can guarantee you that. Let's go back to the wild card line, and how about we go to Terry, this is a first-time caller, Terry in New York. Welcome to Coast AM. Go ahead.
6: Oh, hi, Ryan, and all the Insomniac Coast listeners and truck drivers that are out there. Gosh, what would you like, a ghost story or would you like a UFO story? I'm an experiencer, and I've got a whole long list of things.
1: Well, which one's more interesting? Let's start there.
6: Okay, let's go with the UFO story. September 1981, upstate New York near the St. Lawrence River. I lived there with my family. It's 2:30 in the morning, I wake up. I go down the stairs, sit down on the living room couch, light a cigarette. I hear this rumbling coming. The house starts shaking, right? So I go outside. And I look in the driveway, and way up above, there's this bright light. It looks like a star, and it's dropping down, straight line drop. And that thing's getting closer and closer and closer. So I run back into the house, tell the family. I'm hollering. Nobody hears me. I come back out on the porch and I look over to the right, which would be facing west. And it looks like the moon is getting closer and closer. Mm. And it's orange. And I'm believing this was the opening of a portal.
1: Hmm.
6: It was huge. It got closer. It's like, oh my gosh, the moon's going to hit the earth, right? It looked like clouds were moving inside this thing.
1: Oh, weird.
6: So
1: okay.
6: Then I jump off the porch. I'm running to the driveway, and I see in the backyard, you ever hear these things they call Brahmanas?
1: Mm-mm. What do they sound like?
6: Well, that's like an ancient Indian, not indigenous, but like from India, Buddhist. That's like mm-hmm. a vehicle they travel in. This thing is okay. Purple. And it's got flames all over it, and it's wobbling out of control. I'm like, oh, my God, it's going to set the trees on fire. It didn't. So this thing comes to a halt. By now, I'm terrified. I run into my garage, and I'm hiding underneath an old piece of paneling. This orange light comes through the window.
1: Oh, boy. Okay. Yeah.
6: Okay, so I come out. And I look at this thing, and it's up in the air probably 20 feet, and I see these two individuals, and they're dressed in classic space suit type. They had purple boots, long purple gloves that went up to their elbows, helmets. Mm-hmm. And I'm like, oh, my God. And I hit the ground, kind of like a stun ray, right?
1: Mm-hmm.
6: I levitate.
1: And oh, wow. Okay.
6: And I'm right in front of these beings, and they look like twins. Want to say maybe Nordics? They had helmets. Lights came up from the inside of the helmets. And when I looked into their eyes, they were blue eyes, and you can hear my voice is shaky here. First time I ever shared this. And as I'm looking in their eyes, this beautiful feeling came over me. Like, think of the best sensation you've ever had. Multiply it times a billion. I'm like, okay. Oh, my God. Everybody has to know about this. Nobody knows about this. How is it that this is happening? Well, guess what? Inside I go. And we go up into the craft and up through this hole. And the floor was kind of like a fire escape grill. Mm-hmm. You know what I'm saying?
1: Sure.
6: Metal.
1: Yeah.
6: Okay, they put me in this chair. It's a little bit big. It kind of reminds me of when you go to your grandparents' house and you sit in the chair, and it's bigger than
1: yeah.
6: you.
1: Yeah. Mm-hmm.
6: And
1: okay.
6: These two beings are inside another room. It's dimly lit. There's a screen in there. Okay, kind of like a huge, big screen. And I'm laying there in that chair, and they start to come into the room. And one was behind the other, but the one in front of him had a needle. Oh, my gosh. This is when I realized I was in deep. So they put the needle to my right eye, and I'm screaming, God, no, no, God, no, no. And sure enough, injected the eye. The other one put their hand over my head, and I went out. The stars started spinning. I was seeing stars. They were spinning just like a 45 RPM record. I mean, just spinning around. My next waking moment, I'm in this room. It's cement. There's railings. There's red, black, white signs, like hazard signs. And there's this pool. I want to say about 10 feet by 8 feet. And it's bubbling. The railings are around it. And I could see my cat, Misty. It's a black cat. They got that too. And they toss the cat in. I'm like, oh my God, you can't do this to my cat. So I jump in to rescue the cat in this bubbling water. Then all of a sudden, I wake up in my bed. I'm soaked. I'm completely soaked. Well, listen, that cat was gone for 3 days. I'm questioning myself, you know, is this a dream? What happened? That cat came back, and my mother-in-law at the time, she says, look, Terry, you've got a weird cat. It's got stitches on its forehead. And we look, and the stitches, it was an incision centered right on my cat's forehead. And they were fine. I mean, it must have been 1,000 stitches, all crisscrossed. Wow. And it was like a dark brownish type thread. I don't know. It almost looked like a really fine fish line or something. Mm-hmm. And so the cat really never liked me after that.

0: You ever see Star Trek? You ever seen Nomad?
1: Sure.
0: On Star Trek?
1: I'm sure
0: that
1: I have.
0: Device
1: yeah.
0: that took over the ship. It's like a floating rectangular robot.
1: Oh, sure. Yeah. Okay.
0: Remember that one?
1: Yes.
0: There was two of them. There was two of those, which I believe were probes. And I could see my brother-in-law coming out of the back of the house at this point. His eyes were like bobble-eyed. Well, they call that what? The sphere of influence or the bubble, you know, where they just shut you off.
1: Interesting. Okay, well, that leads me to the next question. So you go out, you look up. Are you levitating 20 feet off the ground, or are they coming to you?
0: Oh, no, no, no. I was on the ground, and I mean, it was a dirt driveway, and I was scraping for stones or sticks or anything I could find to defend myself, and they levitated me. I was face down, and I was levitated right up to them.
1: So at this point,
0: the driveway over to their craft.
1: Okay, so you go to the craft. Are you being herded into the craft? Are you going voluntarily, or do you think there was some sort of control they had over you to force you in?
0: There's no way I was going to that thing voluntarily. No way I was terrified. Because
1: were
0: big.
1: Mental control or something. Okay.
0: Yes.
1: You go in. One other thing they say about these type of encounters with UFOs, the inside is vastly larger than the outside. Is that your impression?
0: Absolutely. Yeah. It wasn't like, you know, mammoth, but it was bigger than what it looked from the outside, yes.
1: Okay, so you go down, there's the grating, there's the seats, you sit down, you see the giant screens. At this point, you mentioned you're being herded, but you're also under their control. They're kind of forcing you to go along with this. Could you...
0: At this point, I was not being forced. At this point, this was like the best thing in the world that ever happened to me. Okay.
1: So they overwhelmed you with this type of feeling of what, joy? How would you describe the feeling?
0: Just joy. Like the best, think of the best thing that's ever happened to you in your life, multiply it times a billion. It was just, it was otherworldly.
1: It made it easy to not object. Like it was, okay, this is pretty great.
0: Point well made. Okay. Yes.
1: So then you sit down and then you see the needle. Did you still feel the same feeling, or did it shift immediately?
0: Oh, it shifted. I knew I was in trouble. I was screaming, no, no, oh, my God, no. And to this day, I still wake up. People tell me waking up from nightmares screaming that.
1: Okay. They kind of knock you out, it sounds like. The one put their hand on you, and it's almost like a at the doctor's office type of deal, anesthetic.
0: As soon as the needle went to my eye, one put their hand over I could feel a hand go on my forehead, and that's when I went out again and the stars started spinning.
1: Yeah. The cat thing with the pool. Okay. Was it like water or was it something else in that pool?
0: It was clear water, but it was bubbling. Like what do they call those things? A
1: hot
0: sauna
1: tub?
0: Or something.
1: Yeah, like a hot tub or something like that.
0: Yeah.
1: So it was kind of bubbling, the jets were turned on. Was it large, like the size of a pool, or was it like the size of a hot tub?
0: Right, like I say, it was about 10 by 8 feet, you know, rectangular 10 by 8 feet.
1: I wonder why they took your cat. You had a good relationship. Maybe the cat saw it and said, oh, not without me. Like, you're not taking my human. Maybe the cat just got caught up in it.
0: I think they got anything there. You know, it could have been like a mass abduction because they got my brother-in-law. He doesn't remember anything about it, but that's what some people remember, some people don't.
1: Yeah. Why do you think you remember this and your brother-in-law did not?
0: I've had many. I was on coast August 9th with Connie Willis, and I was a guest on there. And I've had many UFO experiences through the years. I'm a musician, guitarist. I was postulating maybe, you know, the right side of the brain is accentuated for music, and that's the artistic side. Maybe it's those type of people, you know, I'm left-handed, that can remember this stuff. I don't know. I don't know why.
1: Are you strong-willed? Do you have a hard head?
0: I'm stubborn. Yeah.
1: Okay, stubborn. I think that some other people say that, too. If you're stubborn, you know, that helps because you're not easily influenced in that way. Okay, so all these things happen. Do you ever have any physical remnants left over? Was there any implants, anything strange with your body after the fact?

0: few years later, my optometrist, he says, "So, Terry," he says, "your eye surgery progressed quite well." I said, "I've never had eye surgery."
1: Oh,
0: he says,
1: no.
0: "Yes, you have."
1: Okay. He so says, scarring or something.
0: Snipped from the inside. He says, the folds of the inner eyes have been snipped and cut and folded. And he says, maybe your parents never told you, you know? Maybe
1: your parents
0: Yeah. And I also have...
1: All right. Terry, for the sake of time, I wish we could keep going, but fantastic call. I'm so glad you shared that with us here. Oh, boy. Wow. All right. Sometimes I hear stories like that and think, how could you add that much detail and make all that up on the fly? Because that seems and sounds like a true, honest account of an experience. Because I asked a lot of rapid-fire questions, and he had an answer right away. Normally, if they were making it up, you wouldn't be able to answer questions with that detail like he did. Just consider that. All right, I'm Ryan Recker. We're going to have another half hour of open lines. I would love to hear your stories. Ryan Recker at coasttocoastam.com. Don't go anywhere.

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1: I am looking at some of the emails, and thank you for sharing your stories. Some people will send me a message and say, you know, I'm a little bit too shy. I don't want to go on the air, but here's my story. Thank you for those. Really, truly, thank you. If you want to email me, Ryan Recker at coasttocoastam.com. I try to go through as many emails as I can during the break. Sometimes the emails are long, so I don't get through a lot. But I do check them all, and even after the show and in between shows, I check them. So feel free to give that try. And if you want to call in, we're going to try to get to as many calls as we can the last half hour of the show here on Open Lines. Tom, can I tell you something that I admire about George Norrie?
2: Sure, why not?
1: I know Coast to Coast has really been on the forefront as a show to bring some of these paranormal topics to light, and people were able to share their stories without getting ridiculed. Something George did, he took that and he took it mainstream with the television shows and the appearances, and he continued to expand it into a point where we're seeing UFO disclosures by the White House. I truly believe it's because of people like George Norrie that happens. And he's got a new show, Strange Universe. It's fantastic. And he keeps expanding. I think he's doing some great work.
2: Well, you know, that's true. And it's an amazing time right now. Things are coming out and they are becoming more mainstream, which is fantastic. And talking about Strange Universe, it's our new Spark TV original series. You can only see it on Spark TV Network. However, Ryan, we have it up on coasttocoastam.com right now. We have a little clip up there. One of our first guests was Danyon Brinkley. So you can check that out. You can see our brand, our brand new set. And it's a lot of fun. It's a fun show.
1: Where's the set? Is that in the same studios?
2: It's in Burbank, California is where we film it.
1: Oh, okay. Oh, that's fancy, Burbank. Ooh, just like I see on all the daytime television shows, Burbank. That's really neat. And I was looking at the clip, and I think this is going to be a nice hit for Spark TV.
2: Strange
1: Universe with George Norrie.
2: Great backdrop.
1: It's so cool.
2: That's a big. That's a big. That's like a big TV, like an LED screen.
1: Oh, is that a TV?
2: The owners built it.
1: Backlit.
2: They built it from squares. I mean, it's really awesome to see. It's like you're, so if like if we're talking about Egypt, for say, we could put pyramids right up there and you'd be sitting there.
1: That's so cool. So it's like a jumbotron, like at the sporting events?
2: Yeah, something like that.
1: Oh, that is so cool.
2: Yeah,
1: all right. If anyone here listening wants to kind of get an idea what we're talking about, coasttocoastam.com. And it's one of the featured articles where you can see the new TV show Strange Universe with George Norrie debuting. Now on Spark TV, you can actually see a clip, and they got a couple episodes and part of the program. 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Very cool. I would encourage everyone to go do that. We have one last half hour, and we're going to get to as many calls as we can. 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It's open lines. Don't go anywhere on Coast to Coast AM.
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1: And welcome back to Coast AM. I'm Ryan Recker. Let's see how many calls we can get to because it is the last segment of open lines. How about we go to the wild card line and Scott is in New Mexico. Scott, you're on Coast to Coast AM. Go ahead.
8: Good evening, sir. How are you doing?
1: Good.
8: I'll try to make this short, but it's a little bit of background. As you and your listeners know, New Mexico, of course, is home for Roswell and Dolce and, of course, the Manhattan Project and, you know, but we're also a very spiritual state, heavy Judeo-Christian, as well as the Pueblo and Plains Indians. Part of the story goes, and if I can make, I'll make this quick and bring it together. Back in 1924, an artist in Santa Fe created something called the Zobra. And okay. It is a giant sculpture that they set on fire. The artist was actually a Satanist. Fast forward a number of decades, and it was basically kind of a local. Santa Fe, of course, means faith, and it was mocking the concept of Santa Fe. So it's now recently become very, very popular. But in 1980, in February 1980, the penitentiary of New Mexico in Santa Fe had one of the bloodiest riots in the nation. Over 30 people were killed and tortured. So I happen to have toured the penitentiary with the Secretary of Corrections and the warden, and the vibrations were physical. The horrors that happened, I can't imagine telling you, but the people were tortured. They used acetylene torches and just did horrible things. And a couple of the ringleaders were part of the Satanist group. Anyway, there's also a connection with that and with Zorro Ranch, which is the Epstein thing, and you guys can connect and all that together. But what my question is, in the penitentiary in New Mexico, of course, very, very thick walls. It was built, I believe, in the 20s or 30s. And in the basement or the sub-basement, you could feel the evil, and it was just absolutely awful. And I was wondering, do spirits get stuck or the evil get stuck? Is there a way of ameliorating it through exorcism, or what can be done? Or is it just because they haven't torn it down, they can't tear it down? Is it just there forever?
1: Okay. Well, thank you for the call. I think there have been success stories where they've been scared off or told to go away. And a lot of times when you hear it from the standpoint of your home, people will say that you can just flat out tell it to leave. You're not welcome here. Go. Leave me alone. You can tell it, don't follow me home. If you're experiencing this at a different location, you don't want it to go with you, or maybe you're trying to research it. I know paranormal researchers commonly will do that. If you're at a penitentiary or some sort of building that has a history, especially where there's a violent history, tests that were being done, I would think that the best thing for you to do is, if you ever find yourself in one of those buildings, is to say, you're not welcome at my house. Don't follow me home. Leave me alone. And when it comes to that building, that's someone else's problem. Just, oh boy, just make sure it doesn't impact you. I would say that would be my advice to you. Let's go east of the Rockies. And Tom is in Indianapolis. Tom, you're on Coast to Coast AM. Go ahead.
9: Thanks for taking my call. Radio Indiana, WIBC here in Indianapolis, Indiana. You mentioned Michigan, and that brings back so many memories. We used to go see my Aunt Ethel and Uncle John up in Bayview, Petoskey, every summer. And it just gives me goosebumps when you mention Michigan.
1: It's great. Petoskey's beautiful.
9: But my call, you know, I can't ever get in when George has got these great guests on through the week. And I don't know how John and Cornelius and the lady from New York get through. They must have a special patch through or something.
1: You think there's like a bat line where, or like the red phone that's in the White House?
9: Yes.
1: I would say that's not the case. I would say they are very avid listeners that do everything they can, and they call in and they just get on. That's just how it goes sometimes. If you're first one in, you get a little bit luckier. So maybe next time call earlier.
9: I tried and got in finally. But my original thought was when you had George and Judge Jim Gray on talking about drugs this week. Did you hear that show?
1: No, I didn't hear that one.
9: It was great. He talked about, you know, how the drugs laws and all the corruption and drugs. But Mike Royko was in a column here in the Indianapolis Star and Star News years ago from Chicago. Mike Royko, I don't know if you ever heard of him or not, but he's been gone, you know, many, many years. But he said, legalize the drugs, let them sniff their brains out. It's easier to clean up the curbs.
1: No, not anymore. I mean, look at the curbs in some of these large areas, the fentanyl issue, and, oh, boy, the people live in some of these spots where the homeless and drug problems, I'm telling you, it's not easier to clean up. It's a major issue today. I think he might have missed the mark in his predictions some years ago. Thank you very much for the call. Let's go west of the Rockies, and Jerry is calling in from California. Jerry, you're on Coast to Coast AM. Go ahead.
10: Hi, Ryan.
1: I got you. What's going on?
10: Okay. The caller who lived in Palm Springs 10 years. Yes. The local Indians did put curses on the land for certain purposes. I looked for a gold mine that they had in the Santa Rosa Mountains for many years, and I saw evidence of the curse many times.
1: How so? What would the evidence be?
10: I would walk up a canyon in the morning, and there was this huge, huge boulder, like as big as a room. And there was somebody made a little wall of rocks at the base of it so they could put their sleeping bag inside of it, you know? Mm-hmm. That was there when I go up the canyon in the morning. I come back down, that little wall of rocks is gone.
1: Okay.
10: Things like this. And bigger things than that would move. There was a water tank. It was a natural depression in the rock that was supposed to be a landmark to this mine. And one time I went up the canyon, and it was there. And I come back a few months later, it's not there. And then I come back a year later, and it's back again.
1: Interesting.
10: So even today, sometimes I'm afraid to... When I'm walking, I'm afraid to put my foot down because I think the earth might not be underneath me.
1: is there a chance that sometimes you go back to this gold mine stuff? There's no one else up there that would have disturbed it?
10: No, sir. No.
1: Oh, interesting.
10: You got those mountains to yourself when you're walking around in them.
1: Oh, fascinating. All right. Well, thank you very much for the call. I appreciate it. Wow. That's an interesting one. My call screener that I have with the listeners kind of went wonky. Let me try this one. Is it Jim from Hawaii on the wildcard line? You're on. No, I think I might. We have a weird thing that happened. I think my lineup of callers who are waiting got shifted to an alternate universe because all the names changed on me. Let me try re-bringing this up. Sometimes this happens. It's just a weird anomaly that we have. Is Melissa on the line? I think there is a Melissa. You're on Coast to Coast AM. Go ahead.
11: Hi, Ryan. So I think I've had a couple times when I've had premonitions involving my family members. So mm-hmm. one of them, it was Christmas 1993, and I was... you know, it was after Christmas, and I was saying goodbye to my grandfather, and I grabbed his hand, and I just had this feeling that this was going to be our last Christmas with him. And okay. So then 1994, you know, goes by, and it's about a week before Christmas, 1994, and I'm... home from college, my first year out of college and living at my parents, and the phone rings kind of early the Saturday before Christmas, and I mm-hmm. overhear my mom on the phone, and it's, you know, she's talking to my grandmother, and my grandfather had a stroke. Now,
1: oh,
11: he actually
1: wow.
11: did survive that, but he was in the hospital, you know, that Christmas. And so then in 1995, he actually was diagnosed with cancer, and he did end up passing in 1995. So I do kind of feel like that Christmas 93 was the last Christmas actually with him celebrating, you know, Christmas.
1: Right.
11: And then the other one is in 2003, again in December, my sister, who lived in Columbia, Missouri at the time, was 8 months pregnant, and December 11th was my mother's birthday, and December 10th, my sister, she was experiencing preeclampsia, you know, in her 8th month, and December 10th, the day before my mother's birthday, or that night, I had a dream, and in the dream, the specific date, December 16th, my sister was going to give birth, in my dream. And so then, sure enough, she, you know, lets us know a couple days later. So
1: isn't that something?
11: You know,
1: went
11: out to
1: cool.
11: dinner with my parents to celebrate my mom's birthday on the 11th, and I told them about my dream. And I said, I think my sister's going to have the baby on December 16th. And a few days later, my sister let us know that they were going to induce her because of the preeclampsia on December 16th.
1: Yes.
11: But then,
1: it's interesting, those premonitions and the thoughts, getting them before it happens. What's really interesting is when you get those premonitions that someone's going to pass, and that's a terrible feeling because you feel there's a certain burden or responsibility associated with it. Thank you very much with the call. That happened one time with my grandma. I had a dream. My grandma died, and I said grandma didn't wake up, and I told my parents. And my parents are very concerned because that's a strange dream for me to have. Never had anything like that. Well, as it turns out, my dad went over there, and grandma, not hearing so well, had an alarm going off, didn't hear her carbon monoxide detector going off in the basement. And my dad said, if it wasn't for you telling us on that dream, she very well could have died from carbon monoxide poisoning. And I always thought that kind of premonition, that kind of dream, that was a gift to have that. Something else I do once in a while, and I'll just share this. I think about the times I wish I can go back and say, if I can just have one more conversation or one afternoon or one evening or one last meal with a family member or a friend, a loved one that's no longer with us. This is a little trick that I'm going to share with you. Next time you're with a family member, and if you're lucky enough to have your parents still alive on this planet, and next time you're sitting down with them, I want you to pretend that you from the future wanted to travel back in time to have one last meal with them or one extra moment with them. And I want you to really savor that moment, and I want you to really enjoy their presence and pretend that you from the future will do anything to be in the seat that you are at that moment. Give that a try, and I'll tell you right now, you won't regret it. Let's go back to the wild card line in Astro in Inglewood, California. Astro, you're on Coast to Coast AM. Go ahead. Astro, are you there? I think I heard a snore in there. I think we got Astro while he's sleeping. I almost just want to sing him a lullaby at the end of the night. Astro, are you there? That's okay. Let's go back to the wild card line, and Aaron is in Fountain Valley, California. Aaron, I hope you're up.
12: Yes. Hey, how are you, Ryan Recker?
1: Good. We only have like a minute here, so real quick, go ahead.
12: Okay. Real fast, let's see. I wanted to ask you what you thought. You got me on the spotlight here about... what it was is this. Mm-hmm. The Great Pyramid in Egypt.
1: Oh, yeah. Lots to be said about the Great Pyramids. Aaron, I'm sorry we're out of time, but, you know, we can do... You know, you could say you can do a program on the Great Pyramids. You could probably do a month straight on the Great Pyramids. There's so much interesting things about them. So we may have to revisit that. But thank you for everyone that called in and emailed me, Ryan Recker at coasttocoastam.com. I'll be back again tomorrow. So many great people to thank, including Dan Galante, Tom Danheiser, Sue Trikas, and Adam Thompson, Gina Silvetti, Michael Cosio, Donna Walker, Bill May, Sean Latasseur, Lex Lonehood, my mentor, Phil Tower, and of course, the legends that make this all possible, George Norrie and Art Bell, and you, your legends for being part of it. I hope that we can connect again tomorrow. I'll try to respond to some of these emails in between. Ryan Recker at coasttocoastam.com. Have a great night.

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5: Rain and gusty winds for this nor'easter weekend.
6: The nor'easter Atlantic. Now, the forecast says it will reach land along the New Jersey coast this Sunday, as 40 million Americans from Massachusetts to North Carolina could be impacted by damaging winds, flooding from rain, or even major coastal flooding. We are already seeing impacts at airports in New York as they face ground delays due to the wind. Power outages are on the rise, but on the low end right now. But the most intense impacts will come Saturday and Sunday.
5: Fox Weather's Brandi Campbell in Boston. New York Governor Kathy Hochul is expecting a mess.
7: Lots of rain, lots of coastal flooding, perhaps even some erosion that could lead to downed trees, and that means downed power lines.
5: Delays and cancellations also expected at the nation's airports. 11 people are dead and 24 injured after a bus flipped over in central Iran. Authorities say driver fatigue and drowsiness caused the crash. President Trump calling the meetings with Chinese President Xi Jinping this week very productive.
8: I think we've made tremendous strides. We've made great strides. Very positive for both countries.
9: President Xi saying the two sides added new substance to the relationship, while President Trump says farmers in this country should be very happy with more trade details expected on Monday. While Ambassador David Perdue says the two sides have established an AI or SI dialogue and crisis mechanism. On Iran, Perdue says China assured the U.S. that it's not supporting Tehran's war effort. But lawmakers in both parties remain skeptical.
5: That's Fox's Kevin Cork in Washington. 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
5: President Trump is reportedly rejecting Iran's latest peace proposal
13: and expects to resume bombing after the midterms. This, according to the Wall Street Journal, part of the proposal would have reopened the Strait of Hormuz and resumed nuclear talks. In return, the U.S. would lift its blockade of Iranian ports, ease some sanctions, and unfreeze some assets. Trump is said to be skeptical that Tehran will meet his demands. Negotiations are apparently ongoing.
5: That's Fox's Chandley Painter. Senior

0: Leaders from three Middle Eastern countries met on Friday in Riyadh after more attacks by the Houthis.
1: Weeks of attacks on Saudi Arabia by Houthi rebels coming to a head in Riyadh. Turkey and Pakistan sending delegations to Saudi Arabia for an urgent meeting to discuss a response as the Iranian-backed Houthis launch missiles and drones from Yemen at the kingdom. The group is meeting as part of the Mecca Joint Defense Agreement signed last month that treats an attack on one as an attack on all. But it's not just the Houthi attacks causing havoc. They've seized and now control key port cities in the Red Sea, as well as Purim Island and the Bab el-Mandeb Strait.
0: Fox's Jeff Paul in London. Forecasters say Hurricane Nolo could hammer parts of Hawaii with 2 feet of rain.
2: Hurricane Nolo, less than 200 miles to the south of the Big Island right now. Category 2, 105-mile-an-hour winds expected to be increased to a major hurricane, Category 3, in the coming day or so. We're not going to have a direct landfall per se, but that really doesn't matter as far as the impacts go. Unfortunately, between 30 to 40 inches of rain could fall on the Big Island, depending on what elevation you're at. Remember, the Big Island, almost 14,000 feet. All that water's got to come down somewhere, and it will inundate rivers and streams, take apart vegetation, potentially compromise roads and structures.
0: Fox Weather's Robert Ray in Hilo, Hawaii. I'm Chris DeMeo. 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

0: Saturday, September 26, 2026. I'm Jared Halpert. Pomp and pageantry for China's leader making a state visit to Washington.
1: These are the kinds of things where we need to make it clear that these are wartime kinds of activities. They may view it as more of a business transaction, but when you're targeting Americans, that is a serious problem.
0: And the Senate stalls on reining in data centers in the Iran war.
2: The Senate was scheduled to be in this coming week. There was a lot of talk that they would not be in session so people could go back and campaign. There's not things they have to do. It's not like we're trying to fund the government or the debt ceiling or something by a certain deadline. So the decision was made to keep the Senate in session so that they would have at least a test vote this coming Wednesday to get Democrats on the record to say, hey, are you for this or not?
0: This is the Fox News Rundown from Washington. The highest honor a president can bestow on a foreign leader is a multi-day state visit. That was the welcome for Chinese President Xi Jinping this week. The summit was high stakes with a lot of issues, putting the two leaders of the two largest global economies at odds, among them tariffs and trade, China's support for Russia and Iran, and of course, artificial intelligence, dubbed this week by President Trump as super intelligence, or SI.
3: The decisions we make in these areas today can promote peace and prosperity for decades and decades to come.
0: Xi notably addressed the burgeoning technology in his remarks through a translator.
4: We have both the capability and responsibility to develop and manage AI for good and ensure that the development of AI is always under human control and serves the well-being of the people.
0: Several AI leaders from NVIDIA, OpenAI, Google, Tesla, and Amazon attended a state dinner Thursday night. Lawmakers from both parties have long warned about China's ambitions and say Xi, the communist leader, is no friend or ally of the U.S. and complained all the red carpets, the military showcases, and lavish dinner were inappropriate.
1: I mean, I understand the criticism, but I view it in the lens of President Trump is showing respect to the people of China, to the Chinese leader. We don't like their form of government. We don't like many things that Xi does. But at the same time, he's a gracious host. He wants to be someone who is able to communicate with President Xi.
0: Michigan Republican John Molinar is the chairman of the House Select Committee on Strategic Competition with the Chinese Communist Party.
1: And so I'm not concerned about that. I think if anything, you know, it was a show of force between a lot of business leaders who Xi respects. You had some military displays and it showed a lot of impressive things about the White House. But, you know, so I understand, you know, we don't want to celebrate that Xi Jinping is leading China, but at the same time, we want to have a relationship with him.
0: Is that relationship right now a friendly relationship or a foe relationship?
1: I'd say it's adversarial. And, you know, we cooperate in some areas. We are trading partners in many respects. But at the same time, you know, we have concerns about the Chinese military buildup. We have concerns about their stealing American technology and using unfair trade practices to drive our businesses out of business. There are many aspects of their human rights and, you know, a different view about human dignity. So there are many challenges in that relationship, but it's important that we do have a relationship. Hopefully, can influence them in a better direction, but at the same time, make sure our national security interests and our economic security interests are respected.
0: From what you have seen thus far, from what you've been briefed on, what was the most important takeaway from this state visit between the two presidents?
1: You know, I think, again, just establishing that there's ongoing dialogue, that, you know, if there are problems that exist, that there are communication channels that can de-escalate conflicts. I think that's important, but I haven't seen any change in policy towards Taiwan, and I think that's important. I think, you know, the issues of whether they're following through on their previous commitments of agricultural purchases, clearly they are not. They are not following through on their rare earth minerals commitments. And so those issues are being discussed, and maybe not in a format of a major dinner, but, you know, behind the scenes, those messages. And one that's very important is, you know, the reports of China helping Iran target U.S. service members and the concerns about their supporting Russia, Iran, and these are all very concerning, and I believe are being addressed through these channels, but not necessarily in a public format.
0: Yeah, you referenced that report, and the reporting is that China supplied satellite imagery to Iran. One, do you think that they did that? And two, if they did, what should be the U.S. response?
1: Well, here's the thing about China. You would say that these were Chinese businesses that, you know, sold, you know, information, and that it wasn't a Chinese government. But what we know about the Chinese economic system is the government controls everything. The Chinese Communist Party, anything that they request of a business in China, the business is required to do it. So let's not pretend that there are rogue business actors who are not doing the bidding of the Chinese Communist Party. So I directly attribute that. They certainly portray plausible deniability whenever something like this happens. So I'm very concerned about it. I believe the reports. And I think, you know, these are the kinds of things where we need to make it clear that these are wartime kinds of activities. They may view it as more of a business transaction, but when you're targeting Americans, that is a serious problem. And, you know,
0: this puts U.S. troops in physical danger, in mortal danger.
1: Well, and let's remember, you know, President Trump, when he learned about China's role in the fentanyl crisis in America, supplying the chemical precursors, he took action and put tariffs on China because of the fentanyl problem. And of course, China denied that it was doing this, and we had a lot of evidence to the contrary. So, you know, President Trump will take action. We may not know exactly, you know, how that plays out, but be sure these things are taken very seriously by our commander in chief, as well as our military leadership.
0: Want to talk about artificial intelligence. I know that was a big part of the discussion, a big part of the agenda this week. President Trump calling it super intelligence, SI, says that he does not want to see any slowdown, does not want to see any guardrails beyond the Justice Department. I was struck by President Xi's opening remarks, where he suggested there is at least some responsibility that the United States and China have here. What did you make of that comment in that opening setting? And can China be trusted to adhere to whatever guardrails both sides maybe agree to?
1: Yeah, that is a great question. You know, we saw during the COVID crisis that they weren't actually forthcoming and cooperative and helping identify, you know, the source of the virus, and you know, there were a lot of international agencies, the World Health Organization, that they were part of. They could have been very cooperative and helpful and saved a lot of lives. So I'm not optimistic that they're going to be, you know, the responsible players when it comes to, you know, this kind of technology. Having said that, I think his message was right, that there needs to be human accountability. We don't want machines, computers, robots going rogue and no person able to, you know, shut things down. So I think every company has a responsibility, whether it's through product liability, through, you know, laws that will be enforced by the Justice Department, has a responsibility and accountability to make sure that they are not, you know, allowing a runaway train, if you will. Having said that, part of Xi's goal would be to get America to stop innovating so that they can catch up in some of these areas. And I think that would be a mistake. So I'm all for continuing to move forward with research, innovation. But yes, of course, there are guardrails, both in terms of, you know, laws on the books. And if there are areas where we need to have further regulation, let's do it in a common sense way that, again, encourages innovation. But if there are gaps, we certainly have the ability to put in regulatory, you know, changes as well.
0: Is that something, as a member of Congress, that you would be hesitant to do if there wasn't global buy-in? In other words, you don't want to put up regulations or guardrails for U.S. companies that would not apply, you know, across the ocean.
1: Yeah, I think that's a good point where we need our allies working together with us. When it comes to nations like China, Russia, Iran, North Korea, do I think they will follow those norms? Probably not. And so I think we need to be responsible with our own actions, with our own areas, again, with limited government regulation of private sector investment and research. But at the same time, we have a responsibility to mankind and human dignity that says, you know, we put the interests of, you know, our founding principles ahead of any, you know, economic or some other priority. So absolutely, we have that responsibility. But again, you know, many of the people who are calling for regulation are saying, hey, look, this is very dangerous. It reminds me a little bit of the climate change discussion where people were saying, okay, the world's going to end in 10 years if we don't, you know, ban fossil fuels. Well, you know, sometimes people use hyperbole to try and make the case. And in this case, I think, yes, we need humans in the decision-making role, not relying on, you know, technology to make these moral decisions. But let's not over-regulate just out of fear. Let's do it based on sound science and common sense.
0: Let me finish with this. How fearful should Americans be of China? Is this like the Soviet Cold War kind of relationship, or should we view it a little bit differently?
1: You know, I think it is. There are a lot of similarities. China is not our, you know, it's not a neutral party in these conflicts, fomenting, you know, Iran, Russia. They do want to see themselves in a dominant role throughout the region, threatening our allies. And they want to defeat America when it comes to, you know, global influence. So I think we need to be clear-eyed about that. At the same time, we do need to have a relationship. We do need to have a trading relationship, and that's important. But let's not give them our best technologies. Let's not help them enhance their military capabilities. And we have to also recognize that their spying apparatus is unlike anything seen in human history, in my view, because they have laws on the books, their national security laws, that require every Chinese national to do the bidding of the Chinese Communist Party wherever they are in the world. So I know we need to go, but I appreciate the chance to talk with you.
0: Thank you, Congressman. Appreciate it. And safe travels.
1: Hey, you bet. All right. Thank you. Take care. Bye-bye.

0: 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I was only 19, scared, pregnant, alone. They said there was only one way out, but I wanted my baby to live. I just didn't know how. 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
8: Here's a look inside the Beltway. I'm Jeff Manasso. Secretary of State Marco Rubio has another job in the Trump administration. President Trump has signed a commission making Secretary Rubio his permanent national security advisor. Rubio is the first person to hold the job since Henry Kissinger served both roles for President Richard Nixon. Rubio has also been the acting national security advisor for more than a year following the departure of Mike Waltz last May. Waltz is currently the U.S. ambassador to the U.N. Two progressive lawmakers are unveiling a bill that would create oversight of the artificial intelligence industry. Independent Senator Bernie Sanders and Democratic Congressman Greg Kassar are behind the legislation that would ban artificial super intelligence and pause advanced AI development until some guidelines are established. The bill provided to the Associated Press would also create a federal agency to oversee advanced AI. It comes as some leaders in the industry have called for Congress to impose guardrails on the technology. And multiple employees at leading AI companies have endorsed the bill. The legislation would permanently prohibit artificial superintelligence, which is defined as a system that has the capability to plan and execute the destruction of humanity. For the Fox News Rundown, I'm Jeff Manasso.

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14: Oh. I'm Chad Pergram with the Speaker's Lobby. Congress will not address AI until after the midterms, and perhaps well after that, if at all. The House of Representatives adjourned early last week until November. That means no action on AI anytime soon. Maybe next year. Independent Vermont Senator Bernie Sanders recently convened a bipartisan bicameral briefing with AI experts, among them Jeffrey Hinton. He is a Nobel laureate and is sometimes called the godfather of AI. Hinton characterized rogue actions by AI agents as a mini Chernobyl. That refers to the nuclear plant meltdown in the former Soviet Union in 1986. When pressed how long Congress has to act on AI, Hinton said months, maybe a year. The issue is that AI is learning and growing. Its knowledge compounds on itself. GOP Louisiana Senator John Kennedy tried to get the Senate to approve an emergency AI kill switch bill, but fellow Republican Rand Paul of Kentucky blocked Kennedy on the floor. Paul says a kill switch could impede AI innovation. With the Speaker's Lobby, Chad Pergram, Fox News.

0: President Trump says he has a big decision to make about Iran.
1: Will a deal be made with Iran that lets them rebuild and create a far greater country than it ever was before? Maybe one of the greatest in the Middle East or even the world? Or do I annihilate the Islamic Republic and do it quickly, never giving them a chance to kill and destroy people and countries again?
0: Addressing world leaders at the United Nations, President Trump also hinted at a deal ending the war after the November midterm elections.
1: They're waiting to see how I do in the midterm election. What they don't realize is that I'm not running.
0: The president says regardless of the outcome, he'll still be around for more than two more years.
1: I gave absolutely no credence and will not give credence to the election when it comes to Iran. It doesn't even enter my mind. The only thing that does is that Iran will never have a nuclear weapon.
0: But while President Trump says he won't let midterm politics factor into his next steps in Iran, Republicans on the ballot in November are concerned about the war and the impact on prices. A war powers vote in the Senate this week put that on display.
2: And I was struck by the fact that this one didn't pass, considering the direction that Republicans have been going, you know, trying to distance themselves from the president, especially their views about the war in Iran.
0: Chad Pergram is Fox News chief congressional correspondent.
2: And you had, some vulnerable senators, people like John Husted, Republican of Ohio, who voted to support this. I thought that was rather interesting. I think that you're seeing a weird situation right now on the Republican side of the aisle, where some Republicans are also, let's do no harm. It's one thing when we're a little bit further away from the election. We're now in about that 5-week range, give or take, and people are really starting to pay attention. And on one hand, John Husted might feel, I'm already in the most competitive Senate race, in the country already. What can I do to maybe stay in the president's good graces and make sure they infuse money into my campaign? I mean, that's a theory. We don't really know. But I think that caught a few people by surprise, considering the general direction that the lack of support has been going for the president and specifically for the war in Iran.
0: How are folks on the trail handling the question of the Iran war?
2: Well, you're starting to see people, really say, hey, we need to do something about these gas prices. I mean, Ashley Hinson is a House member, Republican from Iowa. She's running, for the Senate seat there to succeed Joni Ernst, who's retiring. And, she has said we have to do something about this. Ag is a major issue in the Hawkeye state. Somebody who we probably wouldn't have been talking about maybe just 5 or 6 weeks ago, Roger Marshall, Republican senator from Kansas, appears to suddenly have a race. This is Kansas, mind you. They've not sent a Democrat to the Senate from Kansas in about 100 years, frankly. I mean, that's remarkable. And so he has also been weighing in on that. I think that you had some people when the president was talking about potentially changing this policy and cutting off the diesel exports. That really, kind of shocked people, especially in the farm community, because you might limit how much, is being sent abroad. Okay, there's more for us here, but then the overall price of diesel would shoot up around the globe.
0: The underlying current, it's a war and it's war and peace and foreign policy, but the underlying current, to your point, Chad, is affordability, right? How it is driving up prices, the price of energy in particular, in a lot of places where Republicans are playing some defense.
2: Yes, and I think just the general overall lack of popularity in the president, which is why people are trying to put some real estate between themselves and the president. I think there's a lot to that. But just the idea that midterms are always a referendum on the president. And we've seen some pretty damning polling in some races lately, just in terms of the delta between the generic ballot for Democratic House candidates and Republican candidates, some shifts by the Cook Political Report, which is the gold standard, for adjudicating House and Senate races. Where they stand. And now some of that's natural, Jared, because I want to caution people, we're not even into October yet. And it's often the case that you see races start to break late. I think what is interesting to me on this front is that Iowa is an agricultural state. We knew that there would be a Senate race there. We thought it might not be as competitive as it is. It is. And then you look down the ballot a little bit, and there's two to three House seats, maybe even four, but certainly two, that could be very competitive. Well, you know, Iowa, you know, some years ago, you know, has gone all red, all in for Trump. It wasn't that long ago that Barack Obama won that state. You know, it's been a while. I mean, that's a long time ago in a galaxy far, far away. But things have evolved a little bit here very quickly. And that's what you're seeing on the ground in a lot of individual states.
0: Let me talk about this other issue, too, as it relates to energy and affordability. That's the Ratepayer Protection Act. There was that executive order that President Trump signed, this pledge, basically, that these companies are committing to the White House, committing to the federal government, that they will pay for their own energy. It will not increase energy consumption or prices for consumers when these data centers are built. Obviously, data centers, AI, very controversial right now, big political talking point. But this idea that Congress can force these companies to make sure that these data centers aren't hiking up costs for other folks was really popular in the House. It was like 400 and something to two, right?
2: 417 to three. Not many things pass in Congress 417
0: That's what I'm saying. So why was it blocked by Democrats in the Senate if it's so popular, especially at a time where affordability is top of mind for voters across the political spectrum?
2: Now, here's what happened. They passed this bill in the House 417 to 3. Republicans in the House say we need to have something on affordability. We need to do something on affordability in the eyes of the voters, at least salvage maybe a few seats here, you know, to say, hey, it's just not us, you know, talking about the big, beautiful bill from last year. This bill would make, as you say, these utility companies would make these tech companies, I should say, pay for their utilities that have been driven up the cost of water and energy in these regions where there are data centers. Okay, that sounds great. So about a week and a half ago, John Husted went to the floor, tried to pass it by unanimous consent. That's where all 100 senators, mm-hmm. you know, can say, great, let's do it. Or if you have just one say no, they object, it's stuck. Well, Martin Heinrich, who's a Democrat from New Mexico and is the top Democrat on the Energy Committee, came down and objected. And some people commented that they thought that Heinrich looked a little bit peeved at doing that. If you looked at his countenance and his body language, it may be so, because a lot of people think, actually, this is a good bill. But guess what? We're getting close to the election. And the theory was that they did not want to give John Husted a win just before the midterms. So I asked that to Chuck Schumer, the Democratic leader in the Senate, specifically. I said this wasn't an effort to stick it to Husted. He said no, and he said the following. That bill is a fraud. Whoa. 417 to 3?
0: I was going to say, it got 400-plus votes in the House.
2: So we caught up with Senator Husted, and we asked him, you know, what do you make of them trying to block you and everything else? He said, you mean to tell me that Hakeem Jeffries and Alexandria Ocasio-Cortez voted for a fraud bill? He said, no, this is all about, you know, Ohio. The Senate was scheduled to be in this coming week. There was a lot of talk that they would not be in session so people could go back and campaign. There's not things they have to do. It's not like we're trying to fund the government or the debt ceiling or something by a certain deadline. So the decision was made to keep the Senate in session so that they would have at least a test vote this coming Wednesday to get Democrats on the record to say, hey, are you for this or not? And if they vote no, then they can parade this around the country and say, you know how those Democrats talked about affordability? Well, they're not really for it. They're opposed to this bill. And specifically, they can run that in Ohio in favor of John Husted and say, hey, he tried to pass this bill and those bad Democrats, they blocked the bill. And you know how they are, you know, and they're not for affordability. And this is a problem for Sherrod Brown. You know, John Husted, and in a different way, and this kind of, you know, kind of distills the AI debate and to a more specific degree, the data center issue, You know, when he was Speaker, Lieutenant Governor, John Husted was very much in favor of data centers. You can go back to Sherrod Brown when he was in the Senate getting, you know, a grant for doing some AI and data center research about some of their cooling systems and things like that. And also, guess who builds data centers? Trade unions. Trade unions are a close tie of Sherrod Brown's. So guess what? If they're not built, you know, they don't care what they're building. You know, if you're not building something, you're out of work. So that's not a good thing there. So does that start to cut into Sherrod Brown? It's a real interesting one.
0: Let me finish with this, because President Trump spending the Saturday at a college football game, Longhorns volunteers in Knoxville. What, and I say that to just kind of ask, where are we with the college sports bill, which has taken up an awful lot of coverage, not just in news, but this is a big sports story as well, as you know, Chad.
2: Yes, it is. And I can tell you that this bill will pass Monday night sometime between 5:30 and 6:30 p.m. Eastern time. And I think that you know, the president, as you say, going to the football game, he's pushed this. He pushed for the Senate to stay in session in August and try to pass this. That didn't happen. It wasn't quite ready yet. There were some concerns at some point about whether or not the bill went far enough to protect, men from playing women's sports. And you had, a number of senators, who got bent out of shape about that in August. In fact, the president was pretty serious in his criticisms of those Republican senators, saying they were lying about the bill. But bottom line, this is going to be the most monumental piece of legislation on sports, or college sports specifically, that has passed at least one body of Congress in decades. And I have covered this issue probably more than any other reporter on Capitol Hill. I've covered the NIL issue, hearings, unionization of collegiate teams. I've done this for about 5 years now. And so the fact that they are finally on the precipice of getting this done is significant. But again, the House of Representatives, this won't be taken up until the midterms, which is something that Hakeem Jeffries flagged, of course. The House is out. And we don't know how the election will go. So what will be the temperature and the appetite? And if you get to January 3rd, and you've never synced up in the House, or maybe the House passes a different version and they have to line it up
0: over,
2: and they have to play. You don't have enough time, and then they have to start over. Well, completely different. You know, the Democrats, for that matter, could be in control of the Senate. And so I don't know, does this bill get 70 votes then? It was very bipartisan. Maria Cantwell from Washington State worked with Cruz on this. Maybe this goes away.
0: It will be a fascinating few weeks to watch as we get closer and closer to the midterms. Obviously, to your point, the midterms driving all of the agenda on Capitol Hill. Chad, always appreciate these chats. Have a good weekend.
2: Thank you. You too.

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8: Is off the Atlantic coast. It'll bring rain, wind, and high surf through the weekend. Here's New York City Mayor Zoran Mamdani.
9: Live in a basement, know your exits, and be ready to move if water approaches. 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
8: Eight counties in New York and eight counties in New Jersey are also under states of emergency. A New Mexico jury has found Facebook liable for deceiving users about privacy protections. Fox's Lisa Lucero.
10: The trial centered on accusations that Facebook deceived users about a data breach stemming from a third-party personality quiz that harvested data from about 87 million people and sold it to political consulting firm Cambridge Analytica.
8: A judge will make the final decision on penalties. America's listening to Fox News.

Here's a look outside the Beltway. I'm Tanya J. Powers. Pennsylvania firearms instructor Sean Stark is pleading guilty to killing U.S. Army Reservist Private First Class Christopher Lopez earlier this year at the Letterkenny Army Depot. Letterkenny listed Stark as a firearms and active shooter instructor in a 2024 press release. The incident happened during a training exercise. Stark's plea deal could result in up to 8 years in prison. Texas investigators are looking into possible crimes in connection to deadly flooding at Camp Mystic last year. Court documents say the investigation could include manslaughter or negligent homicide charges in the deaths of 27 girls at the camp. Investigators are looking to obtain electronic records of the camp's owners, saying they could provide evidence of crimes. No charges have yet been filed. The owners of Camp Mystic are accused of having inadequate emergency plans and neglecting to relocate children despite having flood warnings. And the best colleges ranking for 2027 from U.S. News and World Report lists the Massachusetts Institute of Technology as the top college in America, edging out Princeton, which had been number one on the magazine's list every year since 2012. Princeton dropped to number two. Harvard was third, Yale fourth, and tied at fifth were Stanford and the California Institute of Technology. For the Fox News Rundown, I'm Tanya J. Powers.

0: 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Now a look at sports.
1: A pair of doubleheaders in Major League Baseball Friday as a nor'easter approaches. The Yankees and Orioles splitting both games in the Bronx, with Baltimore winning Game 1 10-2 and New York taking Game 2 6-3. And the Red Sox swept the Cubs at Fenway Park with a 4-3 victory in Game 1 and a 2-0 shutout win in Game 2. The final game of their season will take place on Sunday in Tampa Bay due to the impending storm. And in the NBA, Golden State Warriors star Stephen Curry has reportedly agreed to terms on a 2-year, $116 million contract extension. That's your sports on the Fox News Rundown. Tony Genualdo, Fox News.

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13: 40 million people in the Northeast are in the path of a strong nor'easter, packing up to 60-mile-per-hour winds, heavy rain, and strong surf. Fox's Chanley Painter has more.
14: Flashing places from North Carolina to New England with heavy rain, damaging winds, flooding, and strong surf. Some areas could see over 5 inches of rain by Tuesday. All this expected to create major travel disruptions and power outages. More than 40 million people are in the storm's path.
13: New York's Governor Kathy Hochul has issued a state of emergency for 8 counties.
15: Deploy utility crews and other assets like Swiftwater Rescue to keep you safe. Do your part, we'll do ours.
13: New York City and 8 neighboring New Jersey counties are also under states of emergency. Hurricane Nolo is strengthening into a Category 3 hurricane as it eyes Hawaii. A direct hit is not anticipated. Dr. Michael Brennan is director of the National Hurricane Center.
16: Rainfall is going to be the biggest threat from this system. Could see isolated totals as high as 25 inches on the Big Island, creating life-threatening flash flooding and mudslides.
13: Wind gusts of 50 miles per hour are also forecast. For the third time, the Supreme Court rejects a Republican-led redistricting effort in Missouri.
17: The Supreme Court blocking a federal appeals court ruling that would have revived the 2025 Republican-friendly map for the upcoming November elections. There were no dissents, with the high court warning changing the maps now could cause electoral chaos. Missouri lawmakers passed the new map last year, with Republicans hoping to pick up an additional U.S. House seat as it aimed to eliminate one of two Democratic-held districts in the state. This is the third time the Supreme Court has blocked the redistricting plan. The decision comes after weeks of rulings over the map in state and federal courts, and as elections officials in Missouri have already started mailing some absentee ballots. Kristen Goodwin, Fox News.
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13: President Trump calling the meetings with Chinese President Xi Jinping this week very productive. Fox's Kevin Cork reports from Washington.
20: I think we've made tremendous strides. We've made great strides. Very positive for both countries.
21: President Xi saying the two sides added new substance to the relationship, while President Trump says farmers in this country should be very happy with more trade details expected on Monday. While Ambassador David Perdue says the two sides have established an AI or SI dialogue and crisis mechanism. On Iran, Purdue says China assured the U.S. that it's not supporting Tehran's war effort. But lawmakers in both parties remain skeptical.
13: A senior White House official states that the two world leaders discussed economy, trade, AI, and other areas of cooperation. Controversial Twitch streamer Hassan Piker has been facing more controversy as he takes the podium at Cornell University. Fox's Christina Coleman has the story.
22: He's now claiming MAGA supporters are terrified of the socialist movement. He says the socialist movement has the moral majority on their side as they make changes happen by, quote, demanding an end to the endless wars and the profiteering off of health care. Piker is endorsing socialist House candidate Daria Liza Avila Xavier. She was arrested while protesting Israeli Prime Minister Benjamin Netanyahu's visit to New York City. In an op-ed, she said in part, quote, I refuse to allow a war criminal to roam the streets of our city unchallenged. I refuse to play host to a man who has overseen the slaughter or injury of more than 64,000 children in Gaza with American taxpayer dollars.
13: This comes ahead of the midterm elections November 3rd. New Jersey's Lieutenant Governor Dale Caldwell officially resigned following an ethics investigation concluded that he had violated the state's code of ethics. I'm Deborah Valentine. This is Fox News.
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25: 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Like this week, we talked about the Ed Sheeran controversy. I can't believe he actually caved. Also, Trump at the UN, what's going on with Iran, all that sort of stuff. 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
26: We get along very well. We have a good relationship. Now, you know, somebody said, oh, they spy on us. And I said, maybe they do, but we spy on them too. You know, I don't want to give any certified or classified information, but we spy on them too. They said, they spy on you, sir. I said, we spy on them too.
25: So President Xi's going to the White House tonight. He and his wife are going to meet Donald and Melania on the tarmac, and then they'll go do the white tie dinner, I think is actually on Friday or tomorrow, whatever. I don't think this stuff means anything. So I'm having on Lon Hee Chin to talk me out of that position. He is the David and Diane Steffi Fellow in American Public Policy Studies at the Hoover Institution and the Director of Domestic Policy Studies at Stanford University, and he comes on the Armstrong and Getty Show regularly, and we appreciate that. Talk me out of it, Lon Hee, that these things are mostly show and don't mean a whole lot.
27: Well, I wish I could completely talk you out of it, Jack. I think this particular meeting will be more show than anything else, because there's a couple things we have to keep in mind. First of all, the two leaders, Trump and Xi, are going to meet one more time at least before the end of the year. There's a summit called the APEC Summit, which is happening this year actually in China. They're scheduled to meet there. So this meeting that we have coming up today and tomorrow, it's really about setting up that one. And frankly, the issues, and you hinted at this earlier, the issues that need to be discussed are way too big to resolve in, you know, just a single sit down. We're talking about the AI race. We're talking about broader concerns around China's continuing harassment and bullying of Taiwan, China's holding of U.S. citizens without any real charges, something they call an exit ban, which basically means you go to China and you never get to leave. You get put in a Chinese prison instead. And then Hong Kong and all of the human rights violations we see coming out of Hong Kong. So I think there are a bunch of issues that need to be discussed and ultimately need to be resolved. But I don't expect too much to happen in this meeting. But they will have a nice dinner, it sounds like. They will have a nice piece of steak. But that's great. About it.
25: Did you happen to see the George Will piece in the Washington Post about if Taiwan and China get into it and the choices a president would have to make? Holy crap.
27: It's awful. It's awful. And this is, you know, this is why, I mean, look, the single biggest geopolitical challenge that the U.S. faces is China. And there's all sorts of reasons why that is. But the Taiwan situation is probably front and center, because what people need to understand is that China has always thought Taiwan is part of China. China has always felt that Taiwan is a renegade province and needs to be reunited with the motherland, when in reality, Taiwan has been a separate society now for over 60 years. So it's a little bit fundamental in terms of how the Chinese view this situation. And you're right, George Will is certainly right, that if a U.S. president had to face the question of what to do about a military set of activities involving Taiwan, There are no good answers in that situation. And that's why we try to avoid that to the extent possible.
25: So a lot of just watching, like, you know, mainstream media coverage of Trump meeting with President Xi, they almost everybody's leading with AI as being the big topic. That's the crux of the issue, isn't it? We've been talking about this for weeks with all the, you know, it's going to kill us all in 10 years or whatever angle you're taking on AI. Yeah. Should we slow down or not? It always gets to the, yeah, but what about China? How do you slow them down?
27: Yeah. And here's the thing. Even if they had some kind of an agreement and said, oh, yeah, yeah, sure, we'll slow down. Do you really trust that they're going to slow down?
25: No,
27: do you really trust
25: not.
27: That? Of course not. Of course not. And it'd be ludicrous for us and for our frontier models to unilaterally stand down, because this is the new arms race. This is the arms race of the next century. And the idea that the United States, with all of the talent and all of the resources we have here to devote toward this AI competition, the idea that we would voluntarily stand down and allow the Chinese to assume leadership in this area is not only ludicrous, but I think is fundamentally damaging to our national security interests. So there's no question on our end, on the U.S. end, we have to figure out what an appropriate set of guardrails are for the development of AI technology. I think everybody understands that this is an incredibly powerful technology and there's a lot of things that could go wrong. But the idea that we then just say, you know what, we're going to let you and China develop the next great frontier model and you guys do what you're going to do. We're just going to hang out back here. It's nuts. It is completely nuts. And I do fear a little bit that the posture the administration is taking is one that basically says we're willing to accommodate some things in order to have more placid and stable relations with China. And the reality is, you know, look, it goes back to the point I was making earlier, Jack. We've got fundamental disagreements with these guys. And if we don't set those out and we don't get some of those issues on the table, then we're going to lose some of these battles. And these are battles we cannot afford to lose, in my view.
25: I want to move on to some punditry about, you know, horse races and politics and that. But what do you think the clip we just played about, I don't know if this was the clip or not, but where he talks about how he's great friends with President Xi. You know, he always does that with Putin and Xi. What is that whole thing where he thinks that's like a feather in his cap that they're good friends?
27: Yeah. Well, I think it comes back to, look, the most charitable interpretation of this is that he believes if he can be friendly with them, he can get something out of them, that he can get what he wants out of them. He can get an economic deal in the case of Xi, or that with the case of Putin, he can figure out a way to resolve the Ukraine situation or resolve other hostilities by being more friendly with them. And that theory is fine, except for the fact that both Xi and Putin are thugs in their own right. And the idea that you can use friendship to deal with a thug to me feels a little bit naive. And I think that's the problem and that's the challenge in both of these situations. I'm frankly, Jack, I'm a little more worried about Xi than I am about Putin. I mean, Putin's a thug. He's a KGB agent, as you know, John McCain once said, that he stared into Vladimir Putin's eyes and saw KGB. You know, I mean, Putin is basically he's got, in my view, a much more limited set of concerns. The Xi Jinping relationship, to me, is more troubling, because the China relationship, as we've discussed, that's the one where I really fear there is greater geostrategic challenge for us in the future. And, you know, Xi is playing chess. And I fear that there's a little bit of the response that we're playing checkers, because this is a guy who has a 30-year plan, okay? He's got a 30-year plan for China's dominance of not just the Asia-Pacific region, but now that aspiration has expanded to dominance of other parts of the world. And I'm not exaggerating when I say that. If you look at the way that they conduct their economic policy, the way they conduct their national security policy, they are about expanding hegemony throughout parts of the world where they believe they can get away with it. And if we are not strong and we don't deal with Xi exactly in that clear-eyed way, these guys are going to eat our lunch. And so we have to be very, very concerned about how the Chinese Communist Party has a long-term plan when we in the United States, it feels to me at least, we're kind of stumbling from crisis to crisis here. That's how we resolve our policy issues, is we got a crisis, we solve it. We got a crisis, we solve it. But we're not thinking about the long term. And that worries me.
25: Speaking of communists, moving on to
27: the city of Los Angeles.
25: Yeah, the city of Los Angeles. You said there's a new poll out showing the socialists are doing well.
27: Yeah. So, you know, Karen Bass, who's the current mayor of L.A., she's, you know, not exactly been a success. And I think as a result, she's going to be in a runoff in November against Nithya Raman, who is a self-avowed democratic socialist. And she, Raman, the socialist, according to latest polling, I think it's from the LA Times this morning, has her up double digits.
25: Wow.
27: And part of it's because Bass has just, you know, done a bad job. But part of it, I think really, I mean, Jack, the energy in a lot of the Democratic Party, and we've had this conversation before, the energy is not just from the left, it's from the far left. That is where people are feeling the most enthused about potential leadership. Look at Mamdani in New York. Look at Abdullah Saeed in Michigan. And now you have a third part of the troika. You have Nithya Raman in the city of Los Angeles.
25: Wow.
27: And I just don't we could talk about all the crazy policy positions she has. But fundamentally, this to me is a story about the politics of today and the politics of the Democratic Party. And that's why I've said, do not be surprised if one of the leading contenders for the 2028 Democratic presidential nomination is none other than AOC. Do not be surprised, because that is where the energy is coming from in a lot of Democratic Party circles. And I think what we're seeing in the city of LA just proves that.
25: Well, good luck with running AOC or somebody who wants to be a socialist nationwide as a president, I think. But yeah, getting the nomination, I could believe it. Wow, if New York and L.A., our two biggest cities, both had socialist mayors, wouldn't that be something?
27: Think about that. I mean, that would be amazing just in terms of the policy priorities, the direction it would go in. And L.A.'s got major problems, as people know, whether it's homelessness or a budget that's completely out of control. Public safety continues to be a concern in many parts of L.A., cost of living. So it's not like this is a city that's running, you know, at a high level.
25: Right.
27: And,
25: right.
27: You know, we're going to come in and we're going to do a little experimentation. This is a city that's got significant issues, and you're bringing in somebody who I think will be fundamentally disastrous for some of the big challenges that the city faces.
25: So if you could give me like as close as you can to a yes, no on these questions, and then I'll dig deeper if it seems like it's a good idea. Is Kamala Harris going to run for president?
27: I don't think so. I think she realizes her limitations. And look, here's the data point you need.
25: They are many and deep.
27: The data point you need. Here's the one data point you need on that. Gavin Newsom's doing better than her. That tells you everything you need to know.
25: Gotcha. So then is Gavin Newsom going to run for president?
27: Yeah, I think so. I think he's been running for president for 10 years.
25: Yeah, I would agree. Well, you kind of touched on this. Do you think AOC will actually run for president?
27: I think she will run, and I think if she doesn't run, someone from that wing of the party who she blesses is going to end up being a pretty formidable candidate. But I think she's going to run because why not?
25: Right.
27: I mean, you asked this question about a lot of people, and I think the reality is that running for president's become a business.
25: Mm-hmm.
27: And if you run for president and you happen to do reasonably well, you can fail up, right?
25: 100%.
27: And why not do it?
25: Yeah.
27: So I think she's going to run. Yeah.
25: Does JD run?
27: Yeah, I think so. And I think he's going to be formidable, because he's got a ton of great donor relationships with the Republican Party. Ultimately, what happens with the Republican nomination is it will be whoever President Trump wants it to be. He is still the single most impactful figure in Republican politics today. So if it's the vice president, if it's Marco Rubio, if it's someone else, it's going to be because President Trump has blessed that candidacy.
25: So who will be JD's biggest challenger if he runs then?
27: I think I might be in the minority on this. I think that there will be a lot of Republicans who are going to run. And I think that President Trump actually likes it that way. I think he wants there to be a big crowded field of a lot of contenders. I don't know who his strongest competition will end up being.
25: But Marco won't run?
27: I don't know. And I think that Marco is approaching this whole scenario very wisely.
25: God, I wish he would.
27: Saying, I think his view is, you know, let's see what happens. But I think it's going to be a big field. I think Ted Cruz will run. I think Glenn Youngkin might run. I think you'll have Sarah Huckabee Sanders might be in the mix. So I'm of the view that it's going to be a pretty crowded field. And then that's going to allow President Trump to play his modern day version of The Apprentice.
25: On the presidential
27: competition.
25: Yeah. Well, it's all going to start very soon, for better or worse, no doubt about
27: November
25: it.
27: November 4th, the day after the election. It's, you know, all the gloves come off.
25: Oh, my God. Well,
27: get ready.
25: Good business to be in. Lonnie Chen, thank you very much for coming on today. Appreciate it.
27: Good time as always, Jack.
25: November 4th, which is not very far off. Yep, that's what it'll all be. 2028, talking people will be announcing. Holy crap.
1: Jack Armstrong and Joe Getty.
25: We've decided to call this the best weekend talk show in America. And if you like it, download Armstrong and Getty On Demand.
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0: and executed by supplanting existing institutions. Consequently, the first condition of progress is the removal of censorship. And no, I did not choose that to send a message to the Trump administration. I just liked it.
1: My favorite George Bernard Shaw quote that I've applied many times in my life. I can't go on. I'll go on.
0: Wow. So good. Wow. You blew me away. Mailbag. 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Number of topics here. We'll begin with Aaron. Dear liberal white women, including Ed Sheeran. That was unfair. Unfair. Dear liberal white women, you chose the coziest, easiest, lowest risk, zero cost identity. Congratulations to you. That's a good point. I'll occasionally level blasts at the woke in school saying, oh, you accepted everything your professors told you, and you're going along with everything everybody says all the time. You are very brave and revolutionary. How about Just Steve? In the spirit of lifelong A&G activity, I have a new word for Jack's focus on AI likely wiping out all of mankind in the next decade. Worry-cerned. Combining, of course, worry with concerned in perfect harmony. Sounds like worsened. Worry-cerned.
1: I don't think AI is going to wipe out all of mankind in the next decade.
0: As things worsen, the pendulum slides from concerned over to worried. You can have the trademark.
1: I think it's going to upend the world in ways we can't even imagine and be the current world be unrecognizable. I believe that, but I don't think we're going to be dead.
0: Got a great note from Marina on the topic of the Clancy murder trial, etc. She's a tough on crime kind of gal. She makes clear. I know that. Frequent correspondent. I'm also a Christian, a lover of life. I adore children. The story is a complete tragedy. I cry when I think of those babies. Saying that two wrongs don't make a right. From all that I've read and interviews I've heard, our country has done a terrible job of investing in women's health issues. Just a small amount of money goes toward learning about this topic of postpartum psychosis. Wasn't that long ago doctors used to brush off the symptoms of postpartum depression and psychosis altogether. One of the psychiatrists noted that only a handful of psychiatrists are familiar with this and would even know how to deal with the issue in the right way. Joe, you mentioned the other day AI is like a brain and we need to learn about it. You also said the human brain is hardly known. Well, that's exactly right. She goes into a little detail. After watching Clancy's husband on 60 Minutes, I'm convinced the system let her down.
1: Wow.
0: It's one thing to choose to do drugs that cause your brain to go haywire and be a burden on society. It's quite another to have the medical establishments prescribe you a cocktail of medications that lead to complete delusion. Imagine yourself at a restaurant with your beautiful wife and somebody slips you a hallucinogenic drug. Then the waiter comes up to you. You think he's a beast of some kind. You take the knife from the table and defend your wife and kill the beast.
1: I think you're guilty of murder if you do that under our current laws.
0: If somebody slipped me a hallucinogenic drug? I don't think so.
1: Well, if you get hammered drunk and you do something, you're guilty.
0: That is true.
1: And you could say legitimately, I don't even remember doing that.
0: Right. But her point is that she did not, quote unquote, willingly take the drugs they were prescribed by doctors and they made her insane. So I don't know whether that's true. We ought to know the brain better than we do.
1: Yeah. I still like having the standard of you don't get to strangle your babies to death and then walk among us.
0: We're going
1: to
0: err to the side of that. Yeah. Yeah. Let's see. Kevin, on the topic of the press ban, I just wanted to log in that I'm in the for crowd. The First Amendment begins with Congress shall make no law. Clearly, Congress is not involved in this situation. They can print what they want. The president doesn't have to let them in the White House.
1: That's an interesting angle. And then let it be handled politically, just because I think politically he would lose.
0: Correct.
1: It would straighten itself out.
0: Yeah, I have a counterpoint to that, but it's not a bad point. The mainstream press isn't free and independent anymore. It's simply a propaganda arm of one political party. They do measurable damage to the U.S., the pursuit of our interests, and the unity of our people.
1: Because if over time, if presidents only, because we got clips of back when Barack Obama was talking about banning Fox, because it wasn't a real news source. If presidents started only allowing in the press that's favorable to them,
0: yeah,
1: people would turn them off and they would realize, okay, we're not reaching anybody here.
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15: Hey, Alfie. Good weekend. What can I get you?
16: Iced latte, please. Well, I spent the weekend battling gods and fighting mercenaries. Ooh, and an almond croissant, too, please.
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22: Ed Sheeran, what in the devil are you doing here?
23: I couldn't help but overhear your conversation. You see, I was just outside sitting on the fence.
21: Wow.
22: Ed, we need your help with this ghastly war.
23: Yeah. Thing is, Your Majesty, I don't like to take sides. I don't want to alienate any of my fans, humans or robots. A lot of my tickets are bought by scalping bots. Sometimes, when it comes to conflicts, the bravest thing you can do is to say nothing at all.

0: That's from UK Saturday Night Live mocking Ed Sheeran for being neutral on the story up until the weekend.
1: Yeah, I was disappointed to see that. I saw the headline, UK SNL mocks Sheeran for, but yeah, being a musician saying, look, I'm just here to play my songs for God's sake. That was what he was mocked for. I'm not shocked by any of this, or I'm not surprised, but I am shocked. The ubiquity of the thoroughness with which the woke crowd have convinced young Western worlders that their narrative about the Israel-Hamas conflict is the right one is, it's been a spectacular propaganda victory.
0: Well, if you want the update on what happened over the weekend, if you weren't paying attention, here it is from ABC News.
2: With protesters outside, Ed Sheeran opened a solo concert in Philadelphia on Saturday by apologizing.
3: And I am making mistakes, and I'm so sorry.
2: This after opening act Macklemore was dropped from the U.S. tour over onstage pro-Palestinian comments. Other openers and his own band dropping out in protest. Sheeran saying while the attacks in Israel on October 7th, 2023 were horrific.
3: What is happening in Gaza is catastrophic and unjustifiable and disproportionate.
2: And that he wants his music and shows to be about unity and humanity, not politics.
0: I don't understand why he caved. He's a musician and he's very touchy-feely. And we're going to play more of what he said, but, he might have got wind of that Saturday Night Live from England mocking him for staying out of it. If he'd have come out on stage and said, I believe in music. I believe, in the crap musicians say, music's power to heal the world. And I just want to bring to get people together. And that's what I'm going to continue to do. I'm just going to make music and put love out there.
1: Right.
0: And that's it. He would have been fine.
1: Yeah.
0: He would have been fine. There'd have been protests and they'd have gotten smaller over time as he went from venue to venue. People would have still filled the stadium and watched his music and it would have been forgotten about. Now he's going to have to react to every opening act he ever has in his life on whatever topic, I think.
1: Right. Yeah. The only quibble I have with that, and I thought I had it, James Lindsay wrote a great piece about Chairman Mao's, the Cultural Revolution's enforcement mechanisms and how they framed every question and every issue as you're either the people or an enemy of the people. And at first, at least, there were neutrals, too, and you dealt with them in a little different way. But eventually, you're either with the people or you're an enemy of the people. And the woke crowd, being neo-Marxists, whether they realize it or not, they saw anybody who does not say, yes, Israel is committing a genocide, they are the colonial oppressor, blah, blah, blah, the whole nine yards. Anybody not saying that is an enemy of the people. Silence and neutrality are not acceptable in a Marxist regime.
0: Right. I just think that he's big enough. He could have ignored those people and they would have been overwhelmed by people who just want to go listen to him play music.
1: Yeah, I guess I'm sorry. I left that part out of the thought. I think amongst everybody he hangs out with, does business with, jams with, has a pint at the pub with, the vast majority of young people have been won over in our nation's schools and perhaps Britain's too. To these notions we've been talking about. So he has gotten zero moral support anywhere for the notion of neutrality, what I'm suggesting.
0: He sort of got to that on stage. So the concert was in Philadelphia. Pretty damn big protests outside the arena where he was going to play. And I'm sure he saw those from his hotel window and was, hurt in the way that singer-songwriter, touchy-feely sorts of guys are hurt.
1: Right.
0: And he came out and read from a teleprompter. This was pre-written probably with the help of multiple people. Anyway, here's a little of it.
3: I don't want to disappoint fans, and I've never wanted to be an activist musician, but this has put me in the middle of an important and passionate argument about freedom of speech and the most complex political issue on the planet. I'm used to my music being criticized, and I'm always happy to take that. But this week, the criticism was about something much more important, and I've had to take and make difficult decisions, and I am making mistakes, and I'm so sorry. I honestly am so grateful that you're here tonight with me.
0: I'm not. I didn't want a political speech. I wanted to hear you sing that song about when you're old and still in love.
4: Yeah.
0: Ed Sheeran goes on.
3: I have tried in my career not to be a political commentator of any kind because I want my music and shows to be about unity, not division, about humanity, not politics.
4: Good, start
3: what
4: playing.
3: What happened in Israel and at the Nova Music Festival on October 7th was horrific and compounded centuries of Jewish pain. What is happening in Gaza is catastrophic and unjustifiable and disproportionate. My heart has been broken by the scale of devastation and loss of civilians' lives. Of children's lives.
1: Well, that was a good manful attempt. Well, I've got to admit.
0: The fact that he mentioned October 7th was bad also.
1: And the Nova Music Festival specifically. Yeah, I appreciate that.
0: But he, we don't have the part where he talked about, I've lost family and friends over this.
1: Your family and friends are ideological extremists.
0: You have family members you've lost over this because you say, I'm not going to get into politics. I'm a guitar player and a singer.
1: But you have a platform, Ed, and you're either the people or you're the enemy of the people.
0: So
1: choose.
0: I'm mostly bothered by if we are going to live in a world where if you're a tennis player or a musician or a whatever the hell you are, you have to get involved. I don't want to live in that world.
1: No. No.
0: First of all, they're the last people you want to hear from. I don't need to hear from the chick who can play tennis at the U.S. Open or the guy who's a way better guitar player than I can ever be. His opinion on this, who freaking cares?
1: Right. Right. 100%. The people I'm talking about care because you've got to be one or the other.
0: Well, they won a battle. They won a pretty big battle in the last week.
1: Yeah.
0: They forced Ed Sheeran. I mean, Taylor Swift and like two other people are at that level in the entire world musicians. And he got forced into doing this.
1: Mm-hmm.
0: Oh,
1: we've got some great Bill Maher. Let me hit you with some of the James Lindsay I mentioned. The goals of the politics of compliance are simple: to get as many people to comply as possible and to justify the dehumanization and demonization of anyone who refuses to comply. Even if they try to stay neutral, everything's done in the name of the people. Everything that isn't working is blamed on enemies of the people. The objective is to force people to see things from the perspective of the people, which is to say from the perspective of compliance. And those who comply have the psychology of their compliance weaponized into hatred for those who refuse to comply and even for those who merely drag their feet. And those people become the most savage weapons in the hands of the tyrant. The mechanism is sometimes called hatecraft. You remember every day in 1984, they would get you together for your 2-minute hate. To whip up hate against anybody who's causing all of the problems, all of our problems. It's these enemies of the people. The idea of neutrality is poison. It doesn't exist in their worldview.
0: I just can't believe I thought Sheeran was going to hold the line. I really did. I was surprised when I saw that he caved. Although he did say family and close friends.
1: Yeah.
0: I mean, that would be a weird position to be in if, like, my brothers and oldest friends all said, yeah, I just got to tell you, I'm breaking with you on this one. I don't know where your head's at on this. That'd make me think.
1: Yeah. Yeah. No doubt. What illustrates Lindsay's point and my point even further is that the facts of the actual booting of Hamas Lamar or Vanilla ISIS off of the tour are known, how that unfolded. Robert Kraft, who's close with Sheeran, or at least knows him very well, Sheeran played at his wedding, the 85-year-old billionaire.
0: I didn't realize that. He had Ed Sheeran play his wedding?
1: His latest wedding.
0: Holy cow.
1: Yeah.
0: That's quite a get.
1: I believe you should always keep looking for that special person. Maybe you've had a couple of mishaps, whatever, but like Larry Ellison's hottie Chinese-American sixth wife, who's now throwing his checkbook around in Michigan sports, the sixth wife. I mean, that's a lot. Anyway, so Robert Kraft, at one of his latest weddings, had Ed Sheeran play. They know each other very well. He explained, look, I cannot host a guy in my stadium saying Israel's committing a genocide, because they're not. They're absolutely provably not. But as I've explained over and over again, they changed the definition of genocide. So the Ed Sheerans of the world think they are committing a genocide. But it was far from just Kraft, David Tepper and Arthur Blank, the respective owners of the Carolina Panthers and Atlanta Falcons, said, we agree completely. We're not having that crap in our stadium. Philadelphia Eagles owner Jeffrey Lurie reached the same conclusion, said, I'm not having that S in my stadium. And it was spreading. And so what they're demanding of Ed Sheeran in his struggle session, Google it, kids, this, because this is 100%. Look at that. He was on his knees weeping, saying, I'm sorry I became an enemy of the people. What they're asking of Sheeran is, look, even though none of this was your doing, and it's the stadium owners, for God's sake, you need to absolutely tilt at that windmill and sacrifice your tour or whatever it takes to protect Macklemore's right to say Israel is committing a genocide. Neutrality is not an option.
0: Man, what's the fun of being that rich and like the biggest musical artist on the planet if you can't call your own shots?
1: Especially if your shot is, hey, I just want to play my songs, all right? I'm not going to comment on who's hot in the NFL. I'm not going to give out any recipes. I'm not going to, like, say guys who wear this fashion are stupid. I'm just going to play my songs. But no, that is absolutely not acceptable.
0: Yeah, I think he would have been fine if he'd have stood up to it. But
1: Chairman freaking Mao. The
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0: Heather Myers is nice enough to fill in for Katie Green for a couple of days while Katie is doing her anniversary trip. Heather is a longtime TV host and a correspondent for Newsmax right now. And what is the story you covered the other day that caught my attention?
19: This caught my attention too, Jack, because I have, you know, high school age son. I believe you do too. Mm-hmm. So for decades, you know, young Americans have been told that that 4-year college degree is the immediate ticket to a good job. But there's brand new data coming out about our labor market that shows that those with a recent college degree, so a recent college grad, I'm talking between the ages of 22 and 26, are having one of the toughest times ever finding a job. At the same time, those without a bachelor's degree and maybe with just a high school diploma or partial college education are having one of the best job markets that they've experienced in the past 20 years.
0: I knew this was coming. Whenever I would talk about the fact, like, I'm not pushing my kids to go to college. I have one that probably won't, one that probably will, but I'm definitely not pushing it. And whenever I have mentioned that, people have said to me, well, you know, statistically over time, people who graduate college make this much more money. That has been true always. I don't believe it's going to be true anymore. And I knew at some time that at some point the data would catch up to that. And I'm sure that's, you know, roughly starting now and going forward. There's all kinds of reasons for that. I've got a thing from a college professor I'm going to read a little bit later in the show. Him talking about current students who know nothing, learn nothing, come out of college no more qualified than when they went in, only poorer. And then you've got the whole thing. If I bring on a college graduate, what crazy crap do they believe about the employer-employee relationship and, you know, suing me for this and that and all? Yeah, who wants that?
19: Right. And so this is interesting because the study touched on exactly what you just mentioned. A few of the other reasons of why we're seeing this trend is that AI has largely taken over entry-level white-collar jobs. Mm. So those recent college grads are coming out and usually you'd start kind of at the bottom of the ladder job. Those are now being done by AI for a lot of these companies.
0: Those weren't jobs you needed a college degree for anyway. They were hiring college graduates to do. College graduates are doing them because it was all they could find, but that's not, no, that's not what got them the job.
19: Right. Another reason, simple supply and demand. So older workers in skilled trades are starting to retire. So that's creating demand for people who can do jobs that require hands-on skills. I'm talking about your air conditioning repair person, your plumber, your electrician. Those trade jobs are still, you know, they need to fill a lot of spots in those. There was something else here. Okay. So, you know, when you're talking about something in front of your phone and then sooner than later you get a video about this exact topic.
0: Right. We were discussing this just the other day. Yeah.
19: Yeah. So I'm talking about this subject matter with my husband and all of a sudden I get this video for a company called Degree Free. And basically what this woman and I believe her husband have done is they have figured out how to reverse engineer your way into the career that you want to go into without getting a college degree. So I interviewed her for the same story and she basically said that the most important thing that employers are looking for is no longer a bachelor's degree. It's work experience. Mm. So if you don't have any work experience, and it could be something as like being a high school waiter or waitress at a restaurant or a lifeguard, any of those kinds of jobs, employers want that more than anything else right now.
0: That doesn't surprise me a bit. It's very easy for a lot of young people now to, and part of it is we've crafted a society where it's very hard to get a job as a teenager now. There's all kinds of things that I did that you're not allowed to do anymore. And anyway, so you could graduate from college with a worthless degree. You're out there, you're 22, 23 years old. You've never worked a day in your life. You've never had a boss. You've never had it been given a task that you had to perform or anything ever. Yeah. There's a big difference between that person and you hire somebody who's had a couple of jobs and who cares about the degree, because we all know in most cases, they're worthless.
19: Yeah. So that was her point. She said that for a lot of these employers, these recent college grads are coming in with zero work experience and then asking for a salary similar to what the owner of the company is bringing home every week.
0: And it's not the kid's fault. I don't want to make it sound like that. It's horrible that we sold this line of crap to college kids and parents about this for years. All these different kind of gender study degrees and everything like that that aren't going to do anything for you. Oh, that's
19: horrible.
0: It's an
19: expensive piece of paper and they have all this debt and then they have to go back and get the waiter or waitressing job or that entry level job that they could have gotten at 18.
0: Right. Thanks for that story, Heather. Really appreciate that. We'll talk to you a little bit later. That is not surprising. The data has caught up to what we all thought was going to happen anyway.

0: 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My Computer Career helps you gain skills and certifications for career.
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4: 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New Jersey Governor Mikey Sherrill telling residents to be prepared.
5: 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So make sure you're prepared. Charge your phones.
4: And Fox Weather's Brandi Campbell for us at Nantasket Beach in Hull, Massachusetts.
6: The nor'easter is strengthening a few hundred miles south in the Atlantic. Now, the forecast says it will reach land along the New Jersey coast this Sunday, as 40 million Americans from Massachusetts to North Carolina could be impacted by damaging winds, flooding from rain, or even major coastal flooding. We are already seeing impacts at airports in New York as they face ground delays due to the wind.
4: And the most intense impacts of that nor'easter are forecast later today, Saturday into Sunday. Again, some areas could see 60-mile-an-hour wind gusts. Meantime, Hurricane Nolo not expected to make landfall in Hawaii, but it's strengthening into a Cat 3 hurricane, bringing tropical storm conditions to the southern part of the island. National Hurricane Center Director Michael Brennan says the agency's focus is going to be on the rain.
7: Rainfall is going to be the biggest threat from this system. Could see isolated totals as high as 25 inches on the Big Island, creating life-threatening flash flooding and mudslides.
4: The National Hurricane Center now projecting up to 35 inches of rain for all parts of the Big Island. Wind gusts could exceed 50 miles an hour. And upwards of 8 inches of rain in Thailand's capital city of Bangkok from Thursday to today, Saturday. The rain has disrupted traffic, prompting several evacuations. 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
4: President Trump calling this week's meetings with China's leader Xi Jinping, quote, very productive.
11: I think we've made tremendous strides. We've made great strides. Very positive for both countries.
12: President Xi saying the two sides added new substance to the relationship, while President Trump says farmers in this country should be very happy with more trade details expected on Monday. While Ambassador David Perdue says the two sides have established an AI or SI dialogue and crisis mechanism. On Iran, Purdue says China assured the U.S. that it's not supporting Tehran's war effort. But lawmakers in both parties remain skeptical.
4: And that's Fox's Kevin Cork in D.C. A senior White House official says the two world leaders discussed AI, trade, the economy, and other areas of possible cooperation. Now, Russia's turn to address the U.N. General Assembly, but President Vladimir Putin will not be making that speech.
13: Foreign Minister Sergei Lavrov will provide the Russian perspective on world affairs at the United Nations today. President Vladimir Putin last attended the gathering in New York back in 2015. Lavrov's expected to report on what the Kremlin calls the special military operation in Ukraine. Last year, he claimed Russia was open to negotiations and criticized NATO and the West for prolonging the war. We will look out for any reference to President Trump's call for a partial ceasefire on strikes against energy facilities, something Ukraine says it's willing to agree to. Jonathan Savage, Fox News.
4: All this, meantime, as police in New York City arrested two men accused of entering a Manhattan sewer right near the hotel where Israel's Prime Minister Benjamin Netanyahu was expected to stay for the UN General Assembly. Police say the men apparently were looking for valuables, including gold, and they're finding no connection to the Prime Minister or the UN gathering, both released pending a next up court appearance. I'm Paul Stevens. This is Fox News.
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21: 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Hey there, we are Armstrong and Getty. 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Like this week, we talked about the Ed Sheeran controversy. I can't believe he actually caved. Also, Trump at the UN, what's going on with Iran, all that sort of stuff. If you like what you hear, you can find more of us. 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Find it wherever you get podcasts, Armstrong and Getty On Demand. This is the best weekend talk show in America. Return of the running back in the NFL, I noticed.
22: Yeah.
21: Running backs are a thing again.
22: Yeah.
21: Running the ball. Hmm. I don't know. Who knew?
22: Who knew? Yeah. They go through them like a dime a dozen, though. I think it was the Niners' just superstar young running back. He's going to be a star if he can stay healthy. He's third rounder. I mean, used to be first pick might be a running back. Certainly, of the first five picks, one or more would be a running back.
21: What do we think of Tay-Tay pointing to her ring finger when Travis scores a touchdown?
22: And I, as a lip reader, body language segment, she said, "That's mine." I thought she was going to say, "That's my man." But anyway, what do I think of that?
21: I'm not.
22: I think she's in love.
21: I haven't complained about any of this at any point, but I thought that was too much. The billionaire songstress, their gazillionaire husband, and
22: the leggy pop star.
21: I'm clapping and cheering and jumping up and down is fine. Somehow that was just too, I don't know.
22: The fact that the rock on that ring's as big as a corn muffin, you know, just all of it together. Yeah, yeah. Seems a little pleased with herself. I don't know. She's probably, it's because she's pleased with herself.
0: How would you not be?
22: Speaking of pleased with herself.
0: Actually, yeah. If she's not pleased with herself, she should probably be in therapy.
22: You got to lower your standards, sweetheart. Yeah, you got a lot to be pleased with. So Hannah Nicole Jones is the utterly obnoxious, race-baiting, neo-Marxist writer behind the horrific 1619 Project.
0: She brought your school, the 1619 Project, for your kids' history.
22: Yeah, and her poisonous rhetoric is now getting into the minds of our poor children. God bless us. But so when I saw in the New York Times, their big piece, I think the big read or whatever they call it on Sunday, was I'm fighting for every black child. Or I'm sorry, in fighting for every black child, did I betray my own? A decade ago, I made a decision about my daughter's education that I hope would challenge New York City's separate and unequal school system. Now 16, she thinks I made the wrong choice. And indeed, it was by Hannah Nicole Jones writing about how her 16-year-old is pissed off beyond pissed off because she and her...
0: You could just end there because I have kids roughly that age. You could just stop there.
22: You know, you make a fair point.
0: But I'm probably going to get home today, and one of my teenagers is pissed off beyond pissed off. What the reason could be is a very long list.
22: Right, right. But so the 16-year-old and her friends were thinking about their futures and looking at the nation's top colleges, and they found themselves wondering how their high schools ranked and stuff like that. So they looked into it and realized, oh, my God, we're going to one of the crappiest schools in New York, which absolutely means one of the crappiest schools in America. And 16-year-old daughter says, wait, we have the money to send me to a really good school where I could make the most of myself, but you decided to make me some sort of symbol instead? And now she turns out she's super behind in a lot of subjects.
0: Oh.
22: Yeah. Yeah. She thought she was good at math. As Hannah Nicole Jones writes, and, you know, good for her admitting it, and you know what this is all about. She found out teachers weren't even correcting assignments. They weren't even grading tests. They were just giving out the grades.
0: I've lived through part of that, and it's beyond angering to find out that the teachers are telling you your kid is up to speed, and you find out they're not.
22: So as I'm reading this, I'm wondering to myself, is there any chance Hannah Nicole Jones has seen the light on some of this stuff or actually feels guilty about it?
0: What was her theory on having her kid go to a crappy school when she could afford better?
22: Her theory was not bad. Her theory was, in more affluent school districts, which tend to be more white, the parents advocate. And part of the reason the schools are better is the parents are in there advocating. And she and her husband thought, hey, we've got money, we've got clout, we've got a voice. We'll put our kid in that school and we'll advocate and we'll raise money. Because, you know, famously, the PTAs at Richburg will raise as much money as it takes for whatever the school needs. Whereas in Portland, they can't do that sort of thing nearly as effectively. So Hannah Jones and her husband thought, you know what, we'll go in there as activist parents and we'll bring up all of New York schools, public schools, blah, blah, blah. And I get that. And I don't think that's an awful attitude. They were wrong, though. They failed miserably. They wrote all the checks they wanted. Didn't do any good. But, you know, in reading this article and back to my, does she actually see the light? It is so, this whole piece is so riddled with segregated, hinting that they're actually like legally or intentionally segregated. And they're not. She just means there's more black people than usual or more white people than usual. She uses segregated all the time. She uses gifted in quotes to make it clear that, yeah, these kids who get high tests, are they really gifted or are they just white and Asian? And she uses all sorts of buzzwords that have fuzzy meanings. It can mean something fairly innocent, or it can mean something very, very nasty, or it might be intentional or unintentional. And she always takes the systemic racism view of how a crappy school came to be crappy. And it's always about the evil white man and the institutions and the and the institutional racism, systemic racism, and the rest of it. So no, even as she realizes she was completely wrong and ineffective and sacrificed her child, she is completely convinced that all of her premises are right, and it was oh so noble that she did it. Not surprising, the New York Post lambasted her for all of this. But
0: it's a heck of an idea to have.
22: Yeah.
0: I hate the whole didn't go to the right high school, so you can't get into the right college. That whole world, I am so offended by.
22: And all the grades are inflated.
0: General.
22: Yeah.
0: But, yeah, I mean, if your kid is going to a school where they don't teach anything and they don't hold anybody to any standards and they just move them from grade to grade, I'm familiar with that whole thing, and it's awful.
22: I read a university president, doesn't matter which one, the other day, talking about grade inflation and how she agreed that, yeah, it's completely out of hand, but she made the case that, all right, are we going to lead the vanguard? And
0: oh, yeah.
22: None of our kids are going to get into grad school.
0: No kidding. You're going to be the high school that grades like it's the 70s.
22: Right.
0: And so you got a couple of kids get A's, lots of B's, and lots of C's.
22: Right.
0: And then they go out into the world with that transcript.
22: Right, exactly.
0: Where every college is expecting, I hate these conversations, but the elite colleges, I can't even make these words come out of my mouth without wanting to throw up.
22: I know, they make you gag, yeah.
0: Because it's all phony for one thing.
22: Sure.
0: But, yeah, if they're going to base it on grades, I think, wait a second, everybody gets A's. How did you get C's? I mean, everybody gets A's. You must be stone dumb to get C's.
22: Right.
0: Whereas you just went to high school where they're trying to hold their ground. Yeah.
22: Right.
0: And that's a tough one.
22: Whatever level you're going to start it at, high school is a great example because the kids won't get into whatever college they want to. Whereas, you know, 3 miles over at the other high school, they're still inflating the grades and those kids get the slots. Yeah. And then, you know, it was the big time university president was like, yeah, look, you're right, but how do we lead? By giving our kids realistic grades, and then they go out and compete with the grade inflated crowd, and everybody assumes that they're grade inflated too. They're just, what'd you say, plain dumb?
0: Stone dumb.
22: Stone dumb. Dumb as a rock. Dumb as a box of hair. I don't know how to fix this. You know, here's a little advice for you younger folks, all right? I'm going to wear you out with old man Joe's advice. You go far enough down the road of stupid or bad policy, you can't go back. Maybe you can go back a little. Maybe you can really apologize to people, the people you've screwed and hurt and disappointed or whatever. But the idea that you can undo anything, nah, that's not true. Sometimes you just got too far down that road, and we sure are with our educational system. Bulldoze it.
0: So J.D. Vance just came out and backed up his boss's decision to ban three media outlets from the White House, saying it does not violate free speech.
22: All that matters is you're going in the same direction.
0: I assume the Supreme Court's going to step in like at 2 o'clock this afternoon and say, you can't do
22: that. The problem with the directionality thing is it reduces every question to two possible answers. I'm with Trump or I'm against Trump.
0: Are you on my side or not? Yeah.
22: Right. My side or not. Not, hey, look, totally on the president's side. MSNBC is a joke, but because of the First Amendment, nope. My side or the other side.
0: So
22: every issue.
0: We're into fall as of today, and the midterms are coming up pretty soon, first Tuesday in November. According to Mark Halpern, he expects people to announce running for president in November or December to people to start.
22: Probably so.
0: Wow. God, so we're going to be into that in just a weeks?
22: Yeah, it's exhausting.
0: God, I'd say.
22: And dumb, and nobody likes it, and it's expensive, but at least we'll know who to mock.
0: Also, there's a theory out there that the reason Gavin Newsom came out and said, oh, I won't run if Kamala runs, and that in that staged fly fishing thing, all of these things are staged. So it's not like, what do you think? Sometimes a presidential candidate is fly fishing and a guy from the Washington Post is walking through the forest with a camera and says,
22: Gavin Newsom.
0: Is that Gavin Newsom over there and runs over and films him?
22: He's fly fishing. I'm fly fishing and my cameraman buddy is here. Jim, did you bring your camera? You did? Good.
0: So while I mock this myself, did you see the pullaway shot?
22: I did.
0: Oh, my God.
22: Oh, full crew, racks full of outdoorsy clothing for them to try on to see which looks the best.
0: Makeup people, lighting, all these different cameras, boom mics and everything like that to get Mark Halpern and Jake Tapper. Just a couple of guys out fly fishing talking about politics.
22: Gavin Newsom, yeah, yeah.
0: So, but anyway, when Gavin Newsom said, if Kamala runs, I won't run, that was smoking out Kamala Harris. That was I'm going to make her make a decision like now.
22: Oh,
0: that's what that strategy was. She's pretty clever.
22: All right. Now I get it.
0: Yeah.
22: Yeah.
0: Because then the money people are going to her and saying, look, are you running or not?
22: Because Gabby's got the heat.
0: Yeah.
22: Yeah. Good move. Smart. He's a calculating some bitch. I tell you what, he's evil. And he's squandered the taxpayer dollars of hardworking blue collar, white collar, dirty collar, every collar, with Californians now to an extent that would have embarrassed the railroad robber barons he occasionally cites. But he's a clever bastard. Mm.
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0: There are two parts to this. I don't leave things unsaid anymore.
1: Can you give an example?
0: Good things. I know you're dealing with a health problem. I'm thinking about you right now. Let me know. Can I stop by and see you? Just a friend of mine is dealing with something kind of scary, and I thought, you know, a bunch of his friends are trading info and keeping up to date and root for him, and he needs to know that.
2: Mm.
0: And I thought, well, no, it's kind of... No, then I said, you jackass, tell him. Self-flagellation's the only way I motivate myself.
1: I like you calling yourself a jackass.
0: Right, well, you know, if the ears fit. 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You jackasses. Freaking correspondent Ryan from Houston. I try to read fewer of his emails because, Ryan, you write like three a day, but... He frequently nails it on the head.
2: Along with 50 tweets at us.
0: Oh, my God. As someone who struggled since my divorce and faced eviction, struggled to pay my bills, it pisses me off to no end that people have become rich because the government doesn't care about fraud.
2: Mm.
0: I asked for some help, and the government sent me a tax bill. Glad my money will go to 1/1000th of the gold bar they didn't bother handing out now that we're cracking down. Yeah. Kevin, the Texas Marine, with a thought or two about constant contact while deployed. They're thinking unit cohesion is being damaged by folks having smartphones all the time, being in contact with home all the time. Kevin has a thought or two. In my day, in the 80s and 90s, we would have loved to be able to contact girlfriends, family, and buddies while out in the middle of nowhere. We had mail and the occasional call center at major bases and ports. I think it would have been a bad idea to have instant contact, and watching the stories come off the Abraham Lincoln proved that to me. I believe we became closer and more effective without it. Got a gripe? So does your buddy next to you. You vent to each other, then you go get on with the job at hand. Complaining to someone thousands of miles away instantly while they are in air conditioning and ordering DoorDash would hurt morale.
2: Oh.
0: Plus, these days, having a signal generator in your pocket gives a high-tech army a way to track you. Ukraine has used this against Russia, which I love to hear.
2: Plus, I don't know how you'd have the constant contact, even if you thought that was a good idea, without having the, I'm also looking at my phone as a distraction, and they don't talk to each other anymore, which obviously would hurt cohesion.
0: Right, right, yeah. Let's see. I think this is Barbara. Been listening to your show since 2012. Thank you. Listen all 4 hours every day. Yes. After Wednesday's show, I think I need to stop listening. Jack is clearly a depressed person, and he shoves his doomsday beliefs and the end of the world crap at us every day. 5 years ago, it was all about the coming of WW3. Now it's AI. You don't understand AI. You don't work in the valley. You don't understand the technocrats, and you're giving outsized importance to a 27-year-old who hasn't lived through anything but COVID. I'm done, at least for a while.
2: See? Come on. That
0: Doomsday
2: last part,
0: Jack, huh?
2: That last part, you're so wrong. There's more than that one guy saying this is coming off the rails and dangerous. There's like 50 of the leading experts in the world saying that. Now, they might be colluding. I don't know.
0: Hanson, new T-shirt for the A&G Superstore. Give it a rest, Doomsday Jack.
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17: best weekend talk show in America. Hey there, we are Armstrong and Getty. 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Like this week, we talked about the Ed Sheeran controversy. I can't believe he actually caved. Also, Trump at the UN, what's going on with Iran, all that sort of stuff. 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This is the best weekend talk show in America.
19: You know what I would like to see? You know, you're rolling along on some highway. Maybe you're on vacation. Maybe you're just going somewhere you haven't been before. You see the sign, historical marker, 1/2 mile ahead.
17: When I'm alone, I stop at like all those.
19: Yeah, but I'm never sure. They need to have a rating.
17: Yeah, they really do.
19: Not like Yelp. I hate Yelp. But, you know, historybuffs.com rating. If it's a 6, I got plenty of time. I'll stop at a 6. I see an 8.5.
17: Yeah.
19: You know, George Washington vomited here or something. I mean, just something notable. You know, this is where the woodsman for whom this county was named built his first cabin.
17: Right.
19: Maybe.
17: That's a 2, and I'm not stopping. Right.
19: Right.
17: I agree.
19: Right. Yeah.
17: Because sometimes they're huge. Here's the good news, though. First this. If you have ever had sex with an animal, you can still be an FBI agent.
19: Oh, boy. Again, Katie. It's.
20: I give up. I have
19: bull in China shop.
20: Just defeated. I don't even know, Jack. I'm done.
19: Wow. What? I'm curious. What is the story? I'm asking for a friend.
17: Yeah, so it came up when Kash Patel was testifying with Congress the other day, and here's the story about it.
21: Patel was also put on the spot about changes made to a list that previously disqualified a candidate from becoming an FBI agent.
22: You dropped automatic disqualification for applicants who have been engaged in bestiality.
23: They were forced to do so. And at this FBI, we are not going to criminalize and prevent victims from serving.
21: The confusion, bipartisan.
24: Why do I want to leave with my chin and get into bestiality?
23: That was my initial response, Senator. But they then explained to me and showed me cases in which people were forced into it and had applied to the FBI. And so I thought they should be considered.
21: Now, prior disqualifications also included applicants who admitted to soliciting sex and stole from employers, but that's also changed. Still, Patel insists standards have never been higher, says the Bureau recently hired more than 300 former law enforcement and military officers to join the ranks at the FBI.
17: So if somebody hands you a sheep and puts a gun to your head.
19: Yeah. Give me your wallet and phone or I'll make you blank this horse. I mean, it's a tough spot to be in.
17: And you do.
19: Yeah. Well, you have to. You're forced into
17: gently
19: it.
17: And with compassion.
19: Right.
17: You are not excluded from being an FBI agent at this point.
19: Right.
17: However, if you just did, because you know what sounds fun today?
19: Hmm.
17: Do you own a chicken? I'm looking for a chicken.
19: The chickens.
17: Well, that seemed to come up a lot back when we used to talk about this subject. People getting caught with ducks and chickens. I don't even know what's going on there. I don't understand from a physiology standpoint how this is even an option, but
19: I'd rather not contemplate it at all.
17: I haven't looked into it. Well, neither did John.
19: I find myself wondering why Michael has not played the obvious game.
25: Keep f***ing that chicken.
19: I mean, the audience is begging for it. All right.
17: Senator John Kennedy said to Kash Patel in the hearing the other day, why would you even get into bestiality? And Patel said, we're not into bestiality. And Kennedy said, the person who recommended it, why didn't you just say, what planet did you parachute in from when you talk to somebody who's been into bestiality? And Patel said, that was my initial response, Senator. But then they explained to me and showed me cases in which people were forced into it. How often does that
19: more
17: happen?
19: Details.
17: How often does that happen? Is this a common problem?
19: And it's come to the attention of law enforcement and they're on some sort of list. And it's known enough that the FBI gets wind of it.
17: Who wrote this in the Free Press? I don't know. They're so clever at the Free Press. Why would anybody be into it? Kennedy said. And the Free Press writer said, this is the worst case context for the word into that having two meanings. But I got to say, technically, I agree with Kash Patel. If I had to. But I have so many more questions about how common bestiality-related sexual abuse is. I actually don't want answers, but but I kind of do a little. I agree. How often is this coming up? How often is it you get a good qualified candidate for the FBI? And it turns up we see you were with an elk once, romantically. Yeah, but they told me I was going to lose my college scholarship if I didn't or something. I mean, what?
0: They said they would put pictures of me up online not sexing up an elk in case. I'm struggling here. Well, much anyway, like our beloved writer from the Free Press, I don't want to know, and yet I do.
17: Right. Is that it's enough of a problem? They changed the rules and they discussed it in Congress.
0: Well, something had to prompt that, though.
17: Right.
0: And I don't need to know the fellow's name because I'm sure the experience when it happened was profoundly disturbing. Although, again, I'm struggling to come up with this scenario, except really sad, tragic stuff.
17: Hi, I'm just calling to check on my FBI application. You said that it all looked pretty good. You liked my education and background, everything like that. We're going to reject you. You're going to reject me? Why? Yeah, because you're a horse blanker. Whoa. Little context on this. Let me explain.
0: Yeah.
17: I was forced into it. Oh, okay. Well, we have new rules about that. Welcome to the FBI. There you go.
0: I grew up in
17: a one-man play on what it would be like.
0: I do not claim to have perspective on every lifestyle. I admit my blank spots. Jack, you grew up in farm country.
17: I did.
0: Are there rural bullies
17: No.
0: who will force
17: No.
0: younger teenagers, perhaps, to No. couple with the neighborhood sheep?
17: No, I've never heard of it.
0: No. Oh, that's a bad idea.
17: You
0: such a bad idea.
17: Are a brave man or yeah. really, really horny.
0: Well, no, it's just not a good idea. How often has this come up? Oh, that's what I started to say. I don't need to know the guy's name, but this is not the sort of thing you're sitting around the FBI headquarters stroking your chin thinking about, you know, we need more agents. What's holding us back from getting more good agents? It's probably guys unfairly excluded for blanking horses. I mean, it had to be a specific case or two.
17: Obviously.
0: And if it was only one or two, who cares? Give them a job at the TSA or as a park ranger or something. Maybe not a great idea. But again, they were forced into it in Cash Patel's world.
17: Right.
0: How often is this coming up?
17: It can't be a common thing, can it? Anyway, they don't want to exclude those people because you didn't have any choice.
0: All right, look. I want you to listen to me. I want you to listen good and hard, folks. If you can come up with a reasonable scenario that fits what we've been describing, no childish jokes, okay? No stupid jokes. Email us, mailbag@armstrongandgetty.com. Katie does not like this idea for some reason.
20: You're supposed to be the mature one, Joe.
0: 415-295-KFTC.
17: Yeah, I'm legit interested, too. Okay, quickly pay off this before we take a break.
0: All right, I'm sorry. Here's the obvious. Cash Patel himself was at one point strong-armed into the love that dare not speak its name.
17: I can't even imagine.
0: Cash me outside. How about that?
17: Maybe we'll take a break. I feel like we need a complete reset.
0: Really? Okay.
17: I am going to give you such a wedgie unless you and this pig. So I don't know.
0: Hate getting wedgies.
17: Before we take a break, I just saw Trump doubled down in one of his speeches. You know, he's traveling around to a battleground district states and trying to help the Republican win. And he went once again that blaming Ukraine for the price of diesel, which I just think is so out of line.
0: I hate that. Yeah.
17: One, mostly inaccurate. And two, what are you supposed to do when you're at war for your life? Literally fighting for your life. They're attacking your energy structure, trying to kill you. So you're going after their energy structure, trying to get them to back off. And you're going to be told, no, that's off limits because you're raising the price of diesel in the United States.
0: Because it's bad for me politically. It's horrific.
17: And not blaming the price of gas and diesel on Iran, which I'm fine with paying that price to keep them from getting a nuclear weapon, as I've said many, many times. But blaming it on Zelensky is so out of bounds, I think.
0: Speaking of money, and I missed this amidst all the barnyard talk, but did Kash Patel also say you could get in if you'd stolen from your employer?
17: Yeah, there are certain circumstances where that's okay, too. They're just they're making both of these things not as blanket prohibiting backgrounds.
0: I have a fair amount of tolerance for youthful indiscretions. I think a lot of people, as they mature, their youthful indiscretions can even make them more strongly anti ever crossing that line again, if you know what I mean. It's where you acquire wisdom, I think, in some cases.
17: Yeah, I'm fine with having some nuance and context to all these things. I'm fine with that. Yeah,
0: barnyard romance, on the other hand, I don't get how often that comes up.
17: That's a little weird. Yeah, definitely.
16: Jack Armstrong and Joe Getty.
17: We are Armstrong and Getty, and this is the best weekend talk show in America.
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19: Campus Madness Update. It's been a while. There it is. There's your Campus Madness.
17: That sounds
19: girl,
17: like
19: what's going on there at our campus?
20: Forgot about mad. That. Startled
19: it's
20: me.
19: it's disturbing. All right, Katie, so what were you saying?
20: I was saying University of California leaders are considering whether to bring back the SAT for admissions, but they haven't made a decision yet. Admissions.
19: Are you kidding, you idiots? Everybody, Notre Dame just brought it back. Everybody's bringing it back because abandoning it was stupid and woke.
20: Admissions officials say dropping the SAT hasn't hurt graduation rates, but some faculty say more students are struggling in basic math and reasoning skills.
19: Okay, so I came across this tweet from Alex Stapp last night. He writes, I thought the tweet below, which is an article from the New York Times, must be omitting some critical context or paraphrasing the text ungenerously. But no, the New York Times actually published an op-ed that claims the University of California hasn't sacrificed excellence, even though it admits students who struggle with basic junior high math. And I tweeted, what they said specifically was, what has made the University of California exceptional is its commitment to increase access without sacrificing excellence. Students on University of California campuses may struggle with basic math, but they're graduating at record rates. My head is going to explode. As I said, yeah, because you inflated grades for the underprepared students and everyone else. You abandoned the very standards you claim to have met, and everyone knows it. Only your grads and New York Times readers would be dumb enough to fall for this horse shiznizzle.
17: It really is another example of Goodhart's Law, which is one of my favorite things I've ever learned in my life. As soon as a measure becomes a goal, it ceases to be a good measure. And the whole graduation thing became that years ago in high schools and colleges. The measure of graduation rates was a measure of, you know, how many people were doing well. But then it became a goal to reach a certain standard. So you did a variety of things to make sure you could raise that number. So it's no longer a good measure. The fact that people graduate, but you've lowered the standard to where it doesn't take much to graduate, then proves nothing. You get nothing out of those numbers.
19: Right. And the fact that they would claim that with a straight face is if either they've lost their minds and they think, no, we're still educating kids like we always have, or they're liars and think we're all so stupid that we don't catch that. Again, only your grads would be that dumb. So occasionally I find myself wondering, why are the campuses so impregnable to common sense? And part of it is just years and years and years of self-selecting for fellow Marxists. But the other part of it is foreign money. And the Journal had a piece recently by Craig Singleton who pointed out that universities receiving federal funds have been required by law for decades and decades to report foreign gifts and contracts totaling $250,000 or more annually. But they don't. They just ignore the law, which has led to billions of dollars pouring in from Qatar, Islamism, and China, communism.
0: Those are, I believe, the top two foreign donors to U.S. Universities. Islamists and communists. It's incredible. And the point he's making in his editorial is all foreign donors and contracting parties should be identified. Follow the damn law. Enforce the law. That would be one thing the Trump administration could absolutely do. Moving along, mentioned this very briefly, want to dig into it a little more. FIRE, the Foundation for Individual Rights and Expression, came out with their 2027 college free speech rankings. And 121 out of the 261 schools ranked earned an F for their speech climate. That's almost half got an F. And it's an actual grading scale where if you do pretty well, you get a C. So free speech, they write, is under continuous threat at many of America's colleges, pushed aside in favor of politics, comfort, or simply a desire to avoid controversy. Well, it's monolithic thinking, really. But as a result, speech codes dictating what may or may not be said, free speech zones, confining speech to tiny areas of campus, and administrative attempts to punish or repress campus free speech on a case-by-case basis have become all too common. And one of the ways they arrive at these numbers or grades is they do massive polling of the students. And 30% of students say using violence to stop someone from speaking on campus is acceptable, at least in rare cases. 30%. 69% of students say shouting down a speaker on campus is acceptable, at least in rare cases.
17: The violence thing, I hope, is just a directional answer. But the fact that you would even give that as a directional answer, yeah, not meaning it yourself, is highly troubling.
0: The way they get them is by suggesting that speech is violence. And of course, you can respond to violence with violence. Everybody knows that.
17: I think there's lots of people that think shouting down an unpopular opinion is okay on all sides.
0: 23% self-censor themselves with other students. 27% self-censor during classroom discussions, so their opinion doesn't hurt their grade. 24% of students said it is not likely their school administration would defend a speaker's rights to express their views. You just have to remind yourself, and I wish we could whistle past this graveyard and not worry about it as citizens, but people learn what they're taught. And we've got our educational institutions teaching things, ideas that most of us find abhorrent. And not only that, if there were free speech on the campuses, that would be okay, because good ideas usually win over bad ideas, or you got to get better at expressing them. But the good ideas aren't even getting a hearing on the campuses. And that is a serious, serious problem.
17: Shut them down is the answer. That's your only answer. You got to blow this whole thing up. I'm tired of talking about it. It's ruined. It's over. It doesn't work anymore. The whole public school system, K through graduate school, doesn't work anymore. Start over. That's my answer.
0: I do appreciate the Trump administration's efforts, though. I really, really do. It's one of the best things they've done. Harmeet Dhillon, you're a hero. We love you. It's campus madness.
17: Wow. So what would cause that?
0: It's madness, you idiot.
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1: Warrior September nor'easter. I'm Daria Albinger, Fox News. A powerful nor'easter is battering the eastern seaboard. More than 40 million people are in the path of damaging winds, heavy rain, and possible flooding. Hundreds of flights have been delayed or canceled. More than 50,000 customers are without power. Fox Weather's Katie Byrne is in Ocean City, New Jersey.
2: After days of north and northeast winds, basically that water has been piling up into the back bays, making it harder for each tide to fully drain. So we've had multiple high tide cycles over the last few days, and now that we're getting into the worst of the storm, we still have multiple high tide cycles to go and a lot more water to deal with actually an increased threat for the coast of New Jersey. Now we're expecting the entire coast essentially to experience major flooding. The rain totals have also gotten higher. Heavier rain is expected in New Jersey as well. The governor has declared a state of emergency in 8 counties ahead of this just to make sure that those resources should be available.
1: New York City and several surrounding counties are under a state of emergency. Hawaii is bracing for Hurricane Nolo, which is gaining strength. Fox's Robert Ray is in Hilo.
7: Hurricane Nolo, less than 200 miles to the south of the Big Island right now. Category 2, 105 mile an hour winds expected to be increased to a major hurricane, Category 3, in the coming day or so. We're not going to have a direct landfall per se, but that really doesn't matter as far as the impacts go. Unfortunately, between 30 to 40 inches of rain could fall on the Big Island, depending on what elevation you're at. And remember, the Big Island, almost 14,000 feet. All that water's got to come down somewhere, and it will inundate rivers and streams, take apart vegetation, potentially compromise roads and structures.
1: The hurricane is expected to impact all of the Hawaiian Islands. 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
1: The Iran war was on the agenda during a state visit from the leader of China. Here's Fox's Jared Halperin.
35: President Trump says he and Chinese President Xi Jinping did talk about the war in Iran during the 3-day state visits, along with the economy, trade, and AI.
36: America is very happy about this visit, and I'm sure China is very happy also. Great things for both countries, and it's been just very, very productive.
35: China is a top buyer of Iranian oil and has been accused of providing satellite imagery to the IRGC. Presidents Trump and Xi will see each other at least twice more this year at a November summit in China and the G20 in Miami in December. At the White House, Jared Halpern, Fox News.
1: President Trump is moving to cancel nearly $1 billion in congressionally approved spending. Most of the cuts target health and human services programs for refugees and unaccompanied migrant children. The White House says the money is no longer needed. One of the largest Muslim communities is now at the center of a federal discrimination lawsuit. It alleges that Dearborn, Michigan is creating a hostile environment to certain religions within their community.
37: The suit is being brought by the Federalist senior legal correspondent Margot Cleveland and names the city of Dearborn and the mayor Abdullah Hamoud as defendants and claims that by spending public resources, recognizing only the holidays of the majority Muslim population, they are discriminating and making Christians and Jews feel like they don't belong. Part of the filing reads, quote, "For too long, the city of Dearborn has been a hostile place for Christians and Jews. Defendant Hamoud has taken this hostility to the next level, openly conveying the message that Christians and Jews are not welcome in the city and are indeed second-class citizens."
1: That's Fox's Chandley Painter with the very latest on that lawsuit that was filed regarding Dearborn, Michigan. I'm Daria Albinger. This is Fox News.
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5: What a beautiful start to the weekend. This is fall in Asheville, isn't it? Northwest winds, breezy today. Little chill coming our way again tonight with some mid-40s downtown and even some upper 30s possibly for some of the mountaintops early Sunday morning. So some light jackets feeling good tomorrow morning at church. 75 this afternoon, 44 tonight, 74 tomorrow. I'm meteorologist Scott Laurie Moore. That's the latest Weather Channel forecast.
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25: 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This is the Ingles Information Aisle. And here is your host, Ingles dietitian Leah McGrath.
26: Good Saturday morning. Welcome to the Ingles Information Aisle. This is Leah McGrath, your Ingles dietitian, and we have another interview of a local brand that you all might be seeing at Ingles, might have seen at Ingles Markets. And so it is really always great to kind of reconnect with some folks that I've known for a long time. So joining me by phone, two different lines. We'll see how this all works out. We've got Janine Busher and Sarah Mullins of Fed Up Foods, but I know them better as a connection. My original interviews with them and visits with them were as Bucci Kombucha. So hi, ladies. How are you?
27: Hi, Leah. We're great. Doing great, Leah. Thanks for having us.
26: Yeah. So for folks that aren't familiar with Fed Up Foods or Bucci Kombucha, can maybe Sarah, you start off and tell everybody a little bit about your backstory and the path from how you got to become Bucci Kombucha and then Fed Up Foods?
27: Sure, Leah. I will do my best to summarize 17 years of work in about 1 minute.
26: Okay.
27: So, you know, Janine and I met, and Janine, don't hesitate to correct me because you're better with dates. Back in 2008, we met at our kids' homeschool co-op. We were both making this funky, funny drink called kombucha in our homes. And when we were introduced to each other, we kind of said, hey, why don't we do this together? No one's making this in the local market and taking it to farmers markets. Let's get together and make this. So that's what we did. We had no idea truly what we were getting into. And we quickly moved to Blue Ridge Food Ventures, which a lot of people will know is an incubator for local food businesses. We spent some years there. Fast forward to outgrowing that space, we moved into a facility in Weaverville, and we spent, I believe it was about 7 years there, growing the business together as Bucci Kombucha. And over those years, we, you know, came out with a lot of different flavors, some different product lines, and we eventually outgrew that space as well and found a building in Marshall, North Carolina. And that was around 2017, I believe. Mm-hmm. And at that time, we really saw a shift in the market. We, you know, had been into the kombucha category in the very early days. And so we were one of the few brands that were on the shelf in our region. But over that time, more and more national brands came into the market, and it became more difficult to compete as a brand and you really had a few different choices. You could try to keep slugging it out, staying really small. You could try to grow, but you would have had to have taken on a lot of investment. Or what we saw, and we were presented with an opportunity to become a partner with grocers such as an Ingles. So at that time, in 2017, we connected with actually another kombucha brand called Capital, and we joined forces, and they brought a couple partnerships, like the, not specifically Ingles necessarily, but grocers. And we started making kombucha and then eventually other products for these partners. And that was just a really amazing opportunity for us because we had spent an enormous amount of time investing in our production and really, really being able to put out high-quality products at scale. And so it really leveraged what we were really, really good at. And so in 2020, we created the name Fed Up Foods because we knew we were going to become more than, we were no longer just a brand. We were no longer just Bucci. And we knew we wanted to get into more product lines than kombucha.
26: Yeah.
27: And really grow our partnerships.
26: Wow. I mean, I know, Janine, I had sent you the story that I did on the two of you back in, what was it 2014? Yeah, 2014 or 2016. And that's when you all were off of Reams Creek in the Weaverville area and were pretty new to Ingles Markets at that point. I think that was right. Was it 2014 or 2016? I can't remember now the date on the article.
27: I think 2014 is right.
26: Yeah. And it is, and I, you guys were kind enough to let me come out and visit last week. And I was just amazed, at how much you've grown as a company. And, as Sarah said, obviously there's a lot that went into making that happen. And, like your facility and all the workers. And I, you know, Sarah, I know I didn't get a chance to see you when I was there, but I'm sure Janine told you, I was just like, I was stunned. I think the word was gobsmacked. I was just, I'm so excited for you guys. And I'm so happy for you that, this company has, kind of grown and evolved in the way it has. And it's just a great testament to, you know, your concern for the quality of a product, but also for your community and for the people that work with you and for you. So I think, you know, kudos to you guys. I think, and everybody that has been part of that journey for you. Great job.
27: Thank you, Leah.
26: Yeah. Thanks, Leah. Yeah, no problem. Yeah. We're going to come back to our second. We're going to come back to our second segment here because we are heading to the end of our first segment. If you're just tuning in, we're talking with Janine Boucher and Sarah Mullins of Fed Up Foods, kind of reminiscing a little bit about the history of that brand when it started as Bucci Kombucha. And we're going to be talking about what they're doing now and a little bit about their facilities, not only in Marshall, but you're going to learn about where some of their other facilities are. Stay tuned to the Ingles Information Aisle.
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11: And Alex.
13: Hey, Alex. 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
26: Welcome back to the Ingles Information Hour. This is Leah, your Ingles dietitian. If you're just tuning in, I'm talking to Sarah Mullins and Janine Buescher from Fed Up Foods. They were telling us a little bit about the history of how they got started as Bucci Kombucha. And I remember, ladies, I remember when, it was a little bit of an educational piece that you guys had to do to introduce kombucha to Western North Carolina, right? And maybe Janine can answer that. I mean, was that a little bit of a challenge initially for you all?
27: Oh, it definitely was. I would say we spent the first several years of our business really educating customers directly. And that was starting out at farmers markets, where, you know, most people that came up to our booth didn't know what kombucha was, even though I would say more in Asheville than in some other areas. Right. So we did a lot of explaining what kombucha was, as well as music festivals for the first, I would say, probably 5 years until it really caught on. And the Ingles actually was one of the first, traditional grocery stores that carried our product, and we were very thankful for that. And I remember doing the Taste of Local with you, Leah, some of the Ingles stores, which was really fun and a good opportunity for us to, you know, outside of the natural food market, really introduce kombucha to other people who might not have been introduced to it yet.
26: Wasn't there like, okay, now I don't know if I remember a story like a long time ago when Hunger Games was being filmed here, and weren't there some members of the cast that became really big fans of kombucha or Bucci at that time?
27: Yes, it was actually Woody Harrelson that we knew somehow that he liked kombucha, I think. And Zane Adams, who's, you know, co-founder of Fed Up Foods, also, you know, had found that out and worked with his agent to get him a package of kombucha and also a T-shirt. And he actually came then to the Laugh Festival in downtown Asheville wearing our shirt and came up right up to our booth. We were just starstruck and so excited. And we got this great photo with him, and that will definitely go down in history as one of our best memories of the early days.
26: Oh my gosh. Yeah, that's, I can remember the days when Hunger Games was being filmed around here. And I don't know where that story like was living in some little weird corner of my mind that I remembered that. That's so funny. Well, as I mentioned in the first segment, I did come up to your facility in Marshall last week. Maybe Sarah, can you tell everybody a little bit about, because I always like to mention the economic impact of, local brands. So, how big is your facility? How many people do you employ? And can you also mention your other facilities in Wilmington, North Carolina and Irwin, Tennessee?
27: Sure, Leah. So right now we're around 210 full-time employees. We have the majority of those folks are based in our Marshall, North Carolina facility, probably around 130-something, mid-30s. And then we have about 10 up in Irwin, which is our warehousing operations. And then Wilmington being our newest facility, we're around the mid-60s of employees there and growing.
26: That is so great. And, you know, as I mentioned to Janine, I know the Marshall area tends to be there's a lot of economic challenges in Madison County and Marshall. So especially after Hurricane Helene. So I'm sure that having an employer like Fed Up Foods is so important to the local economy.
27: Yeah, I mean, I think that's what's important in an economy is to have a diverse economic base. And I think, you know, bringing our business there and developing these job positions in that environment that some of them are similar to what might be around, but some of them are quite different, just provides, you know, more opportunity for people in Madison County to grow professionally. And it's been exciting, you know, to start with, you know, maybe 10, 15 full-time employees when we moved in there in 2017 to where we are now.
26: Yeah. Well, and yeah, I was really,
27: people grow with us.
26: Yeah, I was really impressed because, I mean, there's people who are working there on the production line, but you've also got like food scientists and people who are, you know, making sure there's like, you know, flavor development. And so this is, you know, a lot of times people see a manufacturing facility, a food facility, and think, oh, it's just, you know, it's people filling things and packaging things up. But you've also got people who are very integral to the work there that are like that are definitely scientists, right?
27: Mm-hmm. Yeah, food scientists. You know, we've got inventory, logistics, finance, marketing and sales, project management, you know, strong maintenance, brewing,
26: yeah,
27: warehousing. I mean, we've got a lot. A lot of variety in positions and opportunities.
26: Yeah, I think that's super exciting and so needed in that Marshall area. So important. So I know, I think Janine told me that like Ingalls Markets picks up from that facility in Irwin, Tennessee, right?
27: Yes. Yes, that's right.
26: Okay, and transport.
27: Yeah, it used to pick up in Weaverville and then Marshall, but when we opened the warehouse and cold storage in Tennessee, then they started picking up there.
26: Okay. All right, stay tuned, folks. We're going to be heading into our last segment talking to Fed Up Foods, Sarah Mullins and Janine Buescher. We're going to be talking about what products they are currently supplying to Ingalls, one in particular called Wild Pop, and they're going to give us a little glimpse of what Wild Pop is and the flavor. Stay tuned.
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25: WWNC.
26: Welcome back to the Ingalls Information Aisle. I've been talking to Fed Up Foods. They started out as Bucci Kombucha in Ingalls stores, and now you can find their product as Wild Pop, which is, Janine, I've heard it described as like a functional soda, a probiotic soda. What term should I be using to describe Wild Pop?
27: I think that's pretty good. I think functional soda speaks to it pretty well.
26: Okay.
27: I think, you know, I can tell you about a few things that make it different.
26: Okay.
27: Than a regular soda.
26: Yes, please.
27: So one is it's lower sugar, so it only has about 5 grams of sugar per can, which is way less. Usually sodas have more than 30 grams per 12-ounce can, so significantly less sugar. We do put fiber in it. You know, it's becoming more and more known that, you know, we just don't have enough fiber in our diets.
26: Yeah.
27: So we do add a fiber. It has 9 grams of fiber. And then as far as we also actually add our water kefir base, which has a natural probiotics. It's a similar fermentation to kombucha, but it doesn't have the tea component. But it has living yeast and bacteria, and that's something different than some of the other functional sodas that you might see. And we used our strength of fermentation and really leveraged that for these sodas as well. So we're super excited about them.
26: Yeah. So what is the source of the fiber? Because I don't know that I need to probably look at the ingredients on the can, but what's this? Is it inulin?
27: It is. It's an agave inulin fiber.
26: Got it. Okay.
27: And, you know, it's the one that works best. yep. at least that we found so far in beverages. Some of them don't, you know, aren't soluble, so they don't really, you know, integrate into the beverage.
26: Yeah, inulin is, I have a friend who's a dietitian up in Canada who just wrote a big newsletter all about inulin as being, being something that's become very popular.

0: And I think actually probably strawberry cream is one of our top sellers.
1: Yes. So I would say I like the root beer too. I thought the root beer was really good. I would say my top favorites are the strawberry cream and the grape are really, really yummy flavors. Especially if you're... Go ahead, I'm sorry.
0: I was going to say, yes, if you like grape sodas, it is really, really good.
1: It's really grapey. Yeah, exactly. It's a great flavor. And so, you know, I wrote an article recently that, you know, there are a lot of people right now who are looking for alternatives to alcoholic beverages and alternatives to traditional high sugar sodas. So these types of beverages, especially something like Wild Pop that has a lower added sugar content, are something maybe to pay attention to, whether it is as a substitute for soda or maybe as a substitute for an alcoholic beverage, or if you're drinking alcohol, maybe even as a mixer for something with alcohol as well. When you guys develop these different flavors, what's the process like for that? Do you kind of crowdsource, like, what is everybody looking for, or like, how do you come up with a flavor? And we only have about 30 seconds, so you're going to have to make this pretty fast.
0: Okay. It's really a combination. Sometimes we'll have customers reach out and ask. Sometimes it will be internal, something that we have decided we liked, and we do our own little internal tasting groups and sometimes do it wider to our 130 or so people here in the Marshall area, or sometimes even to the other facilities, just to get feedback on what we like. We're consumers too, so we really use our internal taste buds as well.
2: And I would add, we definitely leverage market data as well.
1: Yes, okay.
2: So we're analyzing the market, and we're analyzing the trends,
1: yeah,
2: and we're watching to see where they're going, and we're providing that feedback to our partners and in our development.
1: And real quickly, what is a website or social media site where you want to tell people to find Wild Pop or Fed Up Foods?
0: As far as our Wild Pop, and we actually have recently added Tepache too. I don't know if it's in all the Ingles stores, but maybe a few, which is a similar fermented drink with the Tibicos culture and a pineapple base. So drinkbouti.com. You can find all about those flavors, those beverages, and then we have fedupfoods.com as well that talks about our, you know, wider organization and our private label offerings.
1: Nice. Well, ladies, thanks so much for joining us on the Ingles Information Aisle. It was a pleasure to reconnect with you after all this time. And again, congratulations for all your success now and moving forward. Have a great day.
2: Thank you, Leah.
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5: What a beautiful start to the weekend. This is fall in Asheville, isn't it? Northwest winds, breezy today. A little chill coming our way again tonight with some mid-40s downtown and even some upper 30s possibly for some of the mountaintops early Sunday morning. So some light jackets, feeling good tomorrow morning at church. 75 this afternoon, 44 tonight, 74 tomorrow. I'm meteorologist Scott Laurie Moore. That's the latest Weather Channel forecast.
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11: 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Hope everyone is doing well today. We are going to have a very special episode for you today. As most of y'all know, about a year or so ago, I got a co-host for the show here, Kevin McAlpin. He is the former pre- and post-game show host for the Braves. As y'all know, one of the main things that we do is we do listener questions every single week on this show. One of the most often questions that we get is, who the heck is this Kevin guy? You know, I've heard you mention the Braves, and I think I've heard him talk about the Phillies maybe, and, you know, all these kind of things. Who is this guy? Today we're going to find out. And we're going to find out his backstory real briefly, and who is this guy you're hearing on the radio or the podcast or the video podcast, which, by the way, the video podcast is up and going. Please check out YouTube, check out our video podcast, like and subscribe, all that good stuff. And then also we're going to talk about, how do these people that are in these professional athletic jobs, what do they do when they retire? You know, we know they make a ton of money, but then what do they do when they retire? How do they retire? So we'll just start it off right there. Kevin, why don't you kind of tell everyone kind of your story, where you came from, how you got to where you are now, and we'll just kind of go from there.
12: Well, I'm the turncoat that left my hometown of Philadelphia to come here to the Deep South, get a job with the Braves Radio Network, where I spent 13 years. I'm 44 years old. I've spent 21 of my 44 years tethered to a Major League Baseball schedule. When I can tell you the grind of 162 games, plus playoffs, plus spring training, it was, even when I was home, I wasn't really home, right? So right. I sort of got to live the baseball lifestyle, unfortunately, without that contract or that salary that you sort of referred to a couple of minutes ago. So my kids were getting older. I've got an 11-year-old and I've got a 6-year-old daughter now. She just turned 6, decided it was time to be more of a dad, be home a lot more. I got a lot of amazing experiences over the years working with both the Phillies and the Atlanta Braves. And now you're stuck with me. You and your listeners are stuck with me here on the Safe Money Retirement Show. But no, it was a great run. It was amazing working in sports, getting to meet all the people I did, getting a chance to travel the country with the Braves Radio Network. It was an amazing opportunity. It's one that I know I'll cherish the stories and all the encounters and all the people I got to meet for a long, long time. But ultimately, you know how it is, man. The years go by so fast and our kids are only little for so long. So I made that decision a couple of years ago, walk away, still wanted to be in radio. And again, that's why I'm here with you today. It was a great run. It was a lot of fun. And again, the people that I got to meet, the ballparks, the cities I got to go to, never in my wildest dreams that I think I'd have that opportunity, but it was great. It was amazing. And now I'm on to something a lot more stressful, and that's coaching 2 12U baseball teams. And I'm going to add one more for you, Tim, because I got voluntold on this one. I'm also coaching by 6-year-olds kindergarten and first grade girls basketball team this winter. So
11: may the good Lord bless you, my friend.
12: I was just about to say, add me to your prayer list, people.
11: Right.
12: I'm going to
11: everyone
12: need it.
11: Everyone listening, his name is Kevin McAlpin. God knows.
12: That's right. Please.
11: Yes. Wow. Well, that's awesome, man. I mean, there's so many of us, as you know, that are big sports fans. Yeah. I mean, guys and women, not just guys. I mean, stereotypically, it's guys, but there's a lot of women that are sports fans. Man, I mean, and you lived that dream. I mean, yeah, you weren't Rafael Ramirez out there playing shortstop, right. Granted, but you were right there next to him. Yeah. You know what I mean? I mean, and how awesome is that you got to see, I'm guessing you pretty much have seen every ballpark that there is, right? I mean,
12: yeah, the only one I haven't been to is the new one in Arlington, the Rangers' new ballpark. And it's funny because that's not funny. It was the COVID year. We were supposed to go there and then we did not travel. So I never got to see it. I saw it on TV for the playoffs that year when the Braves unfortunately lost to the Dodgers in the game 7 of the LCS in 2020. But yeah, that's the only place I haven't been. Somewhere I have a list of all the big league ballparks, former big league ballparks, and spring training facilities that I've been to. I think it's in the low to mid 40s. I mean, it's probably approaching 50 now, but the more I think about it, I'll tell you what, I'll put the list together and I'll send it over to you. We'll get a definitive number on our next show. How's that sound?
11: Cool. That sounds awesome. So before we transition into retirement, last thing I want to ask you about this. So since you've been to all of the ballparks, now I know you and I are both Braves fans, so we're going to be partial to Atlanta. Mm-hmm. But if you were to back off from that, who do you think's got the best facilities? Who's got the best? Who's the place where, I mean, and I don't know that it's Milwaukee, but where you said, oh my gosh, we're going to get to go to where the Brewers play. It's just palatial. Is there some place like that in baseball?
12: To me, there is. It's San Francisco. It's Oracle Park where the Giants play. It's right there on McCovey Cove. You've got the Bay. You can see Oakland and the Bay Bridge are right next door. The food is incredible. You can get a bread bowl of like clam chowder. It's incredible. The garlic fries, you walk in the building. I can smell the garlic fries because I felt like when I got home from San Francisco, my body just oozed garlic for like a week. It was just like, you know how it like kind of just sticks to you and you can't get rid of it. So for me, from a modern ballpark facility, it's Oracle Park. I tell every baseball fan, every sports fan, if you really want to go, and again, when the Giants were good, right, they won 3 World Series in 5 years. That was the place to be. They sold out like 400 games in a row at home or something. The Giants had an amazing run. I will say there's a little asterisk I put next to this, though, because Wrigley and Fenway, you can't group them with the current facilities, right? They're just a totally different feel. Like when you're in Fenway Park and you're in the visitors' locker room, which I was lucky enough to go in every single day covering a major league team, you go in this little tunnel and it goes under the concourse and then it pops you up and you're in the dugout. That's the original tunnel from 125 years ago. So you think about everybody. Babe Ruth walked down that tunnel. Mickey Mantle walked down that tunnel. The greatest of the greats, including guys playing today. So I always used to think to myself, man, if these walls could talk, the story, the things they've seen and heard that we in the media are told you never heard, you never saw, wink, wink. Those to me, I think, again, Fenway, Wrigley, two separate entities from the new modern ballpark. And I would throw Dodger Stadium in there as well. I know a lot of Brave fans hate the Dodgers, but it's 55,000 people. It always feels like a big game. We were there one time. I literally, when I tell you, Tim, you know how you say you bumped into somebody somewhere? Yeah. I was walking down the tunnel. I'm texting my wife. I go around the corner. Boom. I bumped into the great Sandy Koufax. And I looked up and I went,
11: wow.
12: I'm so sorry, Mr. Koufax. So it was one of those, like, I literally walked right into the side of him because I wasn't watching where I was going. It just feels like a big game when you're at Dodger Stadium. So the facilities they build these days are great. But again, you know, when you get the older ones that have been there, they've seen what they've seen. You know, they used to joke with old Yankee Stadium. It smelled like pee. Well, it also smelled like championships as well. So, right? You know, you also had that going for you. So again, for me, there's kind of two different categories I branch them in. But if you're looking for a modern ballpark, and you like garlic, get yourself out to San Francisco.
11: Nice. That's awesome. All right, we'll be back in a sec.
12: If you like what you're hearing on this show and you're ready to protect your retirement, I highly recommend you get a copy of Tim's best-selling book, Safe Money Retirement, Your Game Plan for Success. 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
11: All right, so now I want for us to transition this discussion into a retirement show, since this is the safe, since this is the Safe Money Retirement Show. It you is. And I could just sit here. I mean, we could go down a rabbit hole with football and a bunch of things. We could talk sports all day, which, by the way, people, we do before and after we do these cuts. Yeah. Him and I just sit here and talk sports sometimes for 30 minutes. What I really want to know, and what I think would be really interesting for people, listen, all these professional athletes, we know they make ridiculous amounts of money. Mm-hmm. Now, granted, the brand is making the money, so they deserve it, right? That's right. Fine. That's not what I'm talking about. But we know they're making enormous amounts of money to play a game. The question is, you've seen it over and over. You've seen, I mean, we were talking about Andrew Jones last week. Yeah. You've seen him retire.
12: Mm-hmm.
11: What do all these people, Dale Murphy, I mean, all these people that you and I talk about sometimes, what do they do when they retire? Because all of my clients, for the most part, are working until their 50s or 60s or sometimes 70s before they retire. I'm going to call them kids. These kids in their sometimes late 20s, but many times 30s, and if not by 40s, are retiring with, hopefully they haven't blown millions and millions and millions of dollars. What have you seen that they do for retirement? How do they plan?
12: Well, it is, and it's changed over the years too, Tim, right? Because you think about players, let's go back to the 60s, 70s, 80s. I was lucky enough to work with Don Sutton, Baseball Hall of Famer, you know, 300 game winner. He loved the game so much that he wanted to stick around and get involved in broadcasting. And that's exactly what he did for, you know, the better part of what, almost three decades on TV and radio in Atlanta. But it is interesting now, you think about the modern athlete where they're making, you know, 100 times more in their career than these guys were even just 30, 40 years ago. I looked it up recently. Nolan Ryan, right? One of the best pitchers of all time, only made a few million dollars as a player. So again, now these guys are making that, you know, every couple of weeks, every time the paycheck right. rolls in. So, you know, you'll yeah. see guys get involved in broadcasting. You'll see guys that stick around as coaches. You'll see guys that are just trying to figure out a way to fill the time, because I find it interesting. You had me, you kind of jogged my brain here a little bit as we were thinking about this. The average major league playing career, if you're lucky enough to get to the big leagues, is about 5.5 years. And that's pretty darn good if you stick around 5.5 years. But again, we're talking about guys that might be upper 20s, low to mid 30s, and they're retired. I know on this show we talk about you're retiring in your 60s or low 70s. You know, you're talking about now a 50 or a 60 year retirement, God willing, for a lot of these guys. So again, broadcasting is a big one. Finding a way to stick around as a scout, you know, as an advanced, you know, those are few and far between. You know, that used to be a big deal, scouting. Now everything's on video. You don't need to go watch a guy in person. You get it on video. But right. you used to see the old timers would travel around and they'd have their stogies with them and they'd be out, you know, living the life, if you will. But I you know, again, it is interesting when you think about pro athletes, NFL players. Average career is 3 years, 3.5 years. Again, you're talking about guys that are going to be out of the league in their 20s. I mean, it is crazy to think. So, again, when we talk about financial planning on this show every single week, you know, you talk about a 20, 30, 40-year retirement. Now you're talking about 60 years. It's just a matter of, I guess, trying to reinvent yourself, figure out what the next stage looks like. But I know broadcasting has been a big deal for a lot of them. Let me give you a quick Don Sutton story, too, because he was around so long. He told me as a player, now remember, these guys used to have jobs in the off season because they weren't making nearly the money these guys are today. He was a country music DJ in Bakersfield, California. And he goes, in the hotbed of country music, Bakersfield, California. It is incredible to think about these guys. They used to have off season jobs. Can you fathom Shohei Ohtani working at the local, you know, deli counter when you walk in there in the off season? You're not going to see that anymore.
11: Yeah, well, and in my book, I know you've read it, Kevin, yeah. I talk about the Babe Ruth story where he's famous for not having to have a second job, or some of the baseball players were literally in the bread lines during the Great Depression because, again, they weren't making millions. It was like a job, right?
12: Right.
11: He didn't have to do that because he invested in annuities, so he didn't lose any when the market went down.
12: Right.
11: Let's say this. Why are you doing what you're doing now? Why are you working on the Safe Money Retirement Show?
12: A lot of folks out there, you didn't learn it in high school or college, so I think being able to help people is a big deal as well, and I know that's super important for you too.
6: The market goes up and the market goes down. It always has and it always will. But if you're in or near retirement, do you have the time to wait for the market to go through these cycles? Think about it. Having your money invested in the market is like walking next to the edge of a cliff. What if you lose a step? What if the edge gives way? What if a strong wind blows you over the side? It's good to stay away from the edge and towards safety by calling us now at 828-600-SAFE. 828-600-7233. A market downturn could happen tomorrow, so call us today.
12: We continue on the Safe Money Retirement Show. Thanks as always for joining us. Tim Wood, it is great to be with you as always. And I know you're a guy who really does like to read financial news. You dive headfirst into this stuff. I'm sure Market Watch is probably, it's probably bookmarked somewhere on your laptop. Is that a fair statement?
11: It absolutely is. Yes.
12: So I saw an article, I was recently on MarketWatch.com, reminds me of flipping through Dear Abby back in the day. This is part of a financial advice column. Every now and then you'll just see a question that makes you stop and scratch your head a little bit. So let me throw out the one that I came across here recently. 62-year-old says he wants to retire at 65 and a half. He's got an annuity maturing right now and then about $135,000 in a growth fund that's losing money. Now, he raised concerns with his financial advisor, and the response was pretty simple. And I quote, "Don't worry about it. Just wait for the market to come back," end quote. Now, the columnist said the real problem, it might not be the growth fund, but the advice he's getting. So I guess ultimately, Tim, how can we tell if our advisor is actually planning for our retirement, not just managing our investments? What are some signs you would look for?
11: Yeah, well, or are they planning for the listener's retirement, or are they planning for their retirement?
12: Right, that too.
11: I mean, I all the time, not all the time, I don't want to over-exaggerate, but a lot of the times I have clients, after I show them what the options really are, say, well, I've trusted so-and-so for all of these years. My goodness, was I getting bad advice? No, but you've got to understand something. Those people are paid every single year based on how much you have invested with them. They're charging you a fee based on how much you have invested with them. That's how they have their livelihood. Mm-hmm. Now, can they help you grow? Can they do great things? Absolutely. Do I think they're fantastic for the growth phase, for the acquisition phase of your life? You better believe it. Mm-hmm. But when you get to retirement, you need different plans and you need a different kind of planner. That's why I don't do regular financial planning. I don't do anything that has market risk, because when you're in retirement, yes, I totally agree with what you just said. You need a retirement advisor, not just a financial advisor. Mm-hmm. You need someone that specializes in retirement. You know, you've heard me say before, you don't have to know everything in the world. You just have to know people that do.
12: Right.
11: You know, where did these people that started these massive companies, do they know everything about everything? You know, I mean, name anybody, Bill Gates, whether you're a fan or not, we can agree he grew a pretty big company.
12: Right.
11: Does he know marketing? Does he know how to program a computer? Does he know how to do all this stuff? No. Mm-hmm. He has people around him that know. Do I know how to do all of this stuff that you see me do? No. I've got people around me that produce this, that cut the video, that make the commercials, that do all the stuff with Glenn Beck, that do all of this stuff. I've got people that help me with all of that. Mm-hmm. So all you've got to do is you've got to have the right advisor on your team. Now, the guy or girl that you've been with for years may very well have been the right advisor during the acquisition phase. During the distribution phase, you need a retirement planner. And you need a retirement planner that's going to be a certified financial fiduciary, and preferably one that's also a retirement income certified professional, so they know about all of the ways to get income in retirement. Retirement happiness is all about income. That's what's important in retirement. So yeah, it's really more than the fund that you're in or the stocks that you've got or any of that stuff. That's not really the key when you're in retirement. It's a change in philosophy. I've had clients say that, man, this is a real shift in philosophy from what I've always done to what you're saying. Yeah, it is. Just like it's a big shift, you know, we were just hearing Kevin's story, just like it's a big shift for a professional ball player to go from making all of those millions, the acquisition phase, to now I've got to use it, the distribution phase. Now, hopefully they're doing that wisely. you know, and then for most of them, if they made millions and millions, they don't have to work anymore. Now, they might want to, and can, but they don't have to if they do it wisely. Same for you. You need someone that's going to be focused on retirement. Second, I would say a lot of regular financial planners aren't focused on what I call the purpose of money. In other words, what is that money supposed to do? Because you can just have a big wad of cash. That's great. That's sexy. That's awesome. It's always nice to have a big wad of cash. All that really matters is it going to do what you want it to do for the rest of your life? Mm-hmm. Period. That's what a retirement planner does. I sit down and look and see, here's where we are now. Here's our baseline. Here's our starting point. Here's where we want to be in 5 years, 10 years, 20 years, 30 years, maybe 40 years. Let's make a plan. That's the difference. A financial planner is just going to say exactly what Kevin said. Oh, don't worry about the market downturn. It'll come back.
12: Yeah.
11: It probably will. But y'all have heard me talk before about market math. The problem is if you lose 30%, brother, you need between 42 and 43% just to get back to zero. That's why people that started losing in 2000, they didn't, if they just left their money in the S&P and didn't make any changes, it was 2013 before they got back to zero. They got back to where they were.
12: Right.
11: So that's what we're talking about. When you are in your retirement years, you might not have the time to recoup those losses. Again, that's why we need to protect what you've got to protect and what you don't have to protect. That can be the play money. And last thing real quick, make sure you don't ignore the tax consequences. A lot of financial planners don't even pay attention to that. And they're like, oh, we've grown your IRA to $450,000. Congratulations. Well, yes, congratulations. But let's look at what your tax rate is, because all 450 of that is not yours unless you've converted it to Roth. If that's all pre-tax money, you don't have 450. If you're in the 22% bracket, well, there's 22% off of the 450. You're actually up in the upper 300s. So let's look and see where you're really at. Let's have a discussion about it. Let's have a discussion about, should we be doing some Roth conversions now during the low Trump tax codes? Or do we not want to worry about that? But let's sit down and really look at what you need to do specifically just for you.
12: If you haven't already requested your free copy of Tim's best-selling book, Safe Money Retirement, Your Game Plan for Success, now's the time. 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So, Tim, I want to shift gears with you here just for the final few minutes of the show. Play this piece of sound for you. This is a real grandmother. She posts videos online under the name Granny Bibbins. Now, this was a new one for me, but I came across this here recently, and she was describing to her audience how she really, really is missing someone special. Take a listen.
7: You know, my husband's been gone almost 15 years now, and I still think about him every day. Not the big moments. I remember the little ones sitting at the table, driving the wheat truck down the road, just being there together. The stuff I used to think was just another day, I didn't know those were the days I'd miss the most. So if you've got your person, don't rush it, don't take it for granted, and don't stay mad too long, because one day you would give just about anything for one more ordinary day.
12: Well, that puts a lot of stuff in perspective, doesn't it, when you hear a message like that? Kind of. Yeah,
11: and I've heard that, man, that I have heard clients and my mom.
12: Yeah.
11: Right. I mean, we lost my dad earlier this year, and I've heard my mom say things almost exactly like that. You know, yeah, the big things, the big trips and all that. But I just miss him being here and eating dinner.
12: Yeah.
11: You know, and slurping the soup the way he used to or whatever, you know. So, yeah, absolutely.
12: Tim, let's talk about how important it is for couples to prepare for that possibility that one's going to have to go on their own long before it actually becomes reality.
11: Yeah, and that's one of the things, again, that I discuss with everybody in the Fact Finder is, listen, I, you know, okay, Bill and Sue, I know we don't want to discuss what's going to happen if either Bill goes first or Sue goes first.
12: Right.
11: But unless the Lord takes you both at the exact same time because of some sort of an accident, that's going to happen. Mm-hmm. Newsflash. That's going to happen. So we've got to make sure that whatever the plan we put together is, it works for both spouses. So, okay, if Bill were to go first, what's going to happen to Sue? If Sue were to go first, what's going to happen to Bill? And a surviving spouse for sure is going to face a drop in income. Mm-hmm. And we need to be prepared for that. So with Social Security, the surviving spouse is going to get whichever of the spouses had the most Social Security. So if you were the lower Social Security earner and your spouse had more, when your spouse dies, you're going to get their Social Security, but now yours goes away. Mm-hmm. So you are losing income. We've also then got to look at pensions. Some pensions, yes, have 100% survivorship. Some have 75, some have 66, some have 50, some have none. So we need to look at that. We need to make sure there's a plan for either way. We've got to make sure both spouses are prepared, because let's face it, financial responsibilities can change overnight. Mm-hmm. Things happen. Life happens, right? I mean, to everybody. And especially when you're in your 60s, 70s, 80s, who knows what tomorrow's going to bring? Right. Let's be real. Okay. Right. That's it is what it is. When you get to that age, there are, you know, concerns medically that, you know, those of us that are younger don't even think about. Well, if you're waking up and you're 85, that's going to be more on your mind than if you wake up and you're 45. Mm-hmm. So again, I hate to beat a dead horse, but I know I do this a lot. Make a plan. Sit down with someone. Does it have to be me? No. Does it need to be a certified financial fiduciary that's got your best interest at heart? Yes, it really should be. And let's make sure that we've got a plan that's going to work for you. And the last thing that I want to put in there is that also on top of everything we're talking about, just real quick, here's one more piece, healthcare. Okay, those costs can be massive and they can completely derail a retirement plan. We need to make sure you are prepared for long-term care potential. We need to make sure you've got the right Medicare supplement or Advantage plan. That's a whole part of this, right? Mm-hmm. We need to make sure that is covered as well, because 72% of everyone listening that's over 65 is going to need long-term care at some point. And if you're a couple listening and you're over 65, 92% chance one of y'all are going to need long-term care. What's your plan? The national average is $10,600 a month.
12: That is a staggering number.
11: Oof. 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
6: 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Rates and returns mentioned on this program may be based on state availability and are subject to change without notice.
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13: Some rough weather. I'm Paul Stevens, Fox News. A big major nor'easter pounding the East Coast, bringing damaging winds, heavy rain, and coastal flooding. The Jersey Shore and the Outer Banks are already seeing big waves and beach erosion, with conditions worsening the further north you go. Hundreds of flights have been delayed or canceled, thousands losing power. States of emergency in effect, of course, across parts of New Jersey and New York. New Jersey Governor Mikey Sherrill urging residents to be ready.
14: Please make sure you have water on hand, have food on hand. Many of our coastal roads might become impassable due to flooding as this tide surges onshore, especially in the Back Bay areas. So make sure you're prepared. Charge your phones.
13: The most intense impacts of the nor'easter forecast for later today into Sunday. Some areas could see wind gusts of up to 60 miles an hour, heavy rain and coastal flooding and beach erosion as well. The Wall Street Journal reporting that President Trump has rejected Iran's latest proposal to slow down or end the war in the Middle East using a 7-day roadmap. Fox's Madeline Rivera in D.C. explains why.
15: The U.S. and Iran are still negotiating through mediators, though. They engage in talks on the sidelines of the United Nations General Assembly this week. Citing people familiar with the matter, the Wall Street Journal says Iran broached the idea of a 7-day pause in fighting in exchange for lifting the U.S. blockade in the Strait of Hormuz. But President Trump reportedly does not want to lift the embargo as the U.S. tries to squeeze Iran's economy. The leadership in Iran is fractured, and there are hardliners in the regime like the IRGC who have resisted U.S. negotiations. Iran's president, Masoud Pezeshkian, meantime, says Iran will keep defending itself.
13: And despite that rejection, the White House says U.S. officials are having some positive and constructive talks with mediators regarding ending the Iran war. 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
29: What a beautiful start to the weekend. This is fall in Asheville, isn't it? Northwest winds, breezy today. A little chill coming our way again tonight with some mid-40s downtown and even some upper 30s possibly for some of the mountaintops early Sunday morning. So some light jackets, feeling good tomorrow morning at church. 75 this afternoon, 44 tonight, 74 tomorrow. I'm meteorologist Scott Laurie Moore. That's the latest Weather Channel forecast.
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11: 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Hope everyone is doing well today. We are going to have a very special episode for you today. As most of y'all know, about a year or so ago, I got a co-host for the show here, Kevin McAlpin. He is the former pre- and post-game show host for the Braves. As y'all know, one of the main things that we do is we do listener questions every single week on this show. One of the most often questions that we get is, who the heck is this Kevin guy? You know, I've heard you mention the Braves, and I think I've heard him talk about the Phillies maybe, and, you know, all these kind of things. Who is this guy? Today we're going to find out. And we're going to find out his backstory real briefly and who is this guy you're hearing on the radio or the podcast or the video podcast, which, by the way, the video podcast is up and going. Please check out YouTube, check out our video podcast, like and subscribe, all that good stuff. And then also we're going to talk about how do these people that are in these professional athletic jobs, what do they do when they retire? You know, we know they make a ton of money, but then what do they do when they retire? How do they retire? So we'll just start it off right there. Kevin, why don't you kind of tell everyone kind of your story, where you came from, how you got to where you are now, and we'll just kind of go from there.
12: Well, I'm the turncoat that left my hometown of Philadelphia to come here to the Deep South, get a job with the Braves Radio Network, where I spent 13 years. I'm 44 years old. I've spent 21 of my 44 years tethered to a Major League Baseball schedule. When I can tell you the grind of 162 games, plus playoffs, plus spring training, it was, even when I was home, I wasn't really home, right? So right. I sort of got to live the baseball lifestyle, unfortunately, without that contract or that salary that you sort of referred to a couple of minutes ago. So my kids were getting older. I've got an 11-year-old and I've got a 6-year-old daughter now. She just turned 6. Decided it was time to be more of a dad, be home a lot more. I got a lot of amazing experiences over the years working with both the Phillies and the Atlanta Braves. And now you're stuck with me. You and your listeners are stuck with me here on the Safe Money Retirement Show. But no, it was a great run. It was amazing working in sports, getting to meet all the people I did, getting a chance to travel the country with the Braves Radio Network. It was an amazing opportunity. It's one that I know I'll cherish the stories and all the encounters and all the people I got to meet for a long, long time. But ultimately, you know how it is, man. The years go by so fast and our kids are only little for so long. So I made that decision a couple of years ago, walk away, still wanted to be in radio. And again, that's why I'm here with you today. It was a great run. It was a lot of fun. And again, the people that I got to meet, the ballparks, the cities I got to go to, never in my wildest dreams that I think I'd have that opportunity, but it was great. It was amazing. And now I'm on to something a lot more stressful, and that's coaching two 12U baseball teams. And I'm going to add one more for you, Tim, because I got voluntold on this one. I'm also coaching my 6-year-olds kindergarten and first grade girls basketball team this winter. So
11: may the good Lord bless you, my friend.
12: I was just about to say, add me to your prayer list, people. Right. I'm going to need
11: everyone
12: it.
11: Everyone listening, his name is Kevin McAlpin. God knows.
12: That's right. Just please.
11: Yes. Wow. Well, that's awesome, man. I mean, there's so many of us, as you know, that are big sports fans. Yeah. I mean, guys and women, not just guys. I mean, stereotypically it's guys, but there's a lot of women that are sports fans, man. I mean, and you lived that dream. I mean, you weren't Rafael Ramirez out there playing shortstop, right? Granted, but you were right there next to him. Yeah. You know what I mean? I mean, and how awesome is that you got to see, I'm guessing you pretty much have seen every ballpark that there is, right? I mean,
12: yeah, the only one I haven't been to is the new one in Arlington, the Rangers' new ballpark. And it's funny because that's not funny. It was the COVID year. We were supposed to go there and then we did not travel. So I never got to see it. I saw it on TV for the playoffs that year when the Braves unfortunately lost to the Dodgers in the game 7 of the LCS in 2020. But yeah, that's the only place I haven't been. Somewhere I have a list of all the big league ballparks, former big league ballparks, and spring training facilities that I've been to. I think it's in the low to mid 40s. I mean, it's wow. It's probably approaching 50 now, but the more I think about it, I'll tell you what, I'll put the list together and I'll send it over to you. We'll get a definitive number on our next show. How's that sound?
11: Cool. That sounds awesome. So before we transition into retirement, last thing I want to ask you about this. So since you've been to all of the ballparks, now I know you and I are both Braves fans, so we're going to be partial to Atlanta. Mm-hmm. But if you were to back off from that, who do you think's got the best facilities? Who's got the best? Who's the place where, I mean, and I don't know that it's Milwaukee, but where you said, oh my gosh, we're going to get to go to where the Brewers play. It's just palatial. Is there some place like that in baseball?
12: To me, there is. It's San Francisco. It's Oracle Park where the Giants play. It's right there on McCovey Cove. You've got the Bay. You can see Oakland and the Bay Bridge are right next door. The food is incredible. You can get a bread bowl of like clam chowder. It's incredible. The garlic fries, you walk in the building. I can smell the garlic fries because I felt like when I got home from San Francisco, my body just oozed garlic for like a week. It was just like, you know how it like kind of just sticks to you and you can't yes, get rid of it. So for me, from a modern ballpark facility, it's Oracle Park. I tell every baseball fan, every sports fan, if you really want to go, and again, when the Giants were good, right, they won 3 World Series in 5 years. That was the place to be. They sold out like 400 games in a row at home or something. The Giants had an amazing run. I will say there's a little asterisk I put next to this, though, because Wrigley and Fenway, you can't group them with the current facilities, right? They're just a totally different feel. Like when you're in Fenway Park and you're in the visitor's locker room, which I was lucky enough to go in every single day covering a major league team, you go in this little tunnel and it goes under the concourse and then it pops you up and you're in the dugout. That's the original tunnel from 125 years ago. So you think about everybody. Babe Ruth walked down that tunnel. Mickey Mantle walked down that tunnel. The greatest of the greats, including guys playing today. So I always used to think to myself, man, if these walls could talk, the story, the things they've seen and heard that we in the media are told you never heard, you never saw, wink, wink. Those to me, I think, again, Fenway, Wrigley, two separate entities from the new modern ballpark. And I would throw Dodger Stadium in there as well. I know a lot of Brave fans hate the Dodgers, but it's 55,000 people. It always feels like a big game. We were there one time. I literally, when I tell you, Tim, you know how you say you bumped into somebody somewhere? Yeah. I was walking down the tunnel. I'm texting my wife. I go around the corner. Boom. I bumped into the great Sandy Koufax, and I looked up and I went,
11: wow.
12: I'm so sorry, Mr. Koufax. So it was one of those, like, I literally walked right into the side of him because I wasn't watching where I was going. It just feels like a big game when you're at Dodger Stadium. So the facilities they build these days are great. But again, you know, when you get the older ones that have been there, they've seen what they've seen. You know, they used to joke with old Yankee Stadium. It smelled like pee. Well, it also smelled like championships as well. So, right? You know, you also had that going for you. So again, for me, there's kind of two different categories I branch them in. But if you're looking for a modern ballpark and you like garlic, get yourself out to San Francisco.
11: Nice. That's awesome. All right, we'll be back in a sec.
12: If you like what you're hearing on this show and you're ready to protect your retirement, I highly recommend you get a copy of Tim's best-selling book, Safe Money Retirement, Your Game Plan for Success. 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
11: All right, so now I want for us to transition this discussion into a retirement show, since this is the Safe Money Retirement Show. I could just sit here. I mean, we could go down a rabbit hole with football and a bunch of things. We could talk sports all day, which, by the way, people, we do before and after we do these cuts. Yeah. Him and I just sit here and talk sports sometimes for 30 minutes. What I really want to know, and what I think would be really interesting for people, listen, all these professional athletes, we know they make ridiculous amounts of money. Mm-hmm. Now, granted, the brand is making the money, so they deserve it, right? That's fine. That's not what I'm talking about. But we know they're making enormous amounts of money to play a game. The question is, you've seen it over and over. You've seen, I mean, we were talking about Andrew Jones last week. Yeah. You've seen him retire.
12: Mm-hmm.
11: What do all these people, Dale Murphy, I mean, all these people that you and I talk about sometimes, what do they do when they retire? Because all of my clients, for the most part, are working until their 50s or 60s or sometimes 70s before they retire. I'm going to call them kids. These kids in their sometimes late 20s, but many times 30s, and if not by 40s, are retiring with, hopefully they haven't blown millions and millions and millions of dollars. What have you seen that they do for retirement? How do they plan?
12: Well, it is, and it's changed over the years too, Tim, right? Because you think about players, let's go back to the 60s, 70s, 80s. I was lucky enough to work with Don Sutton, Baseball Hall of Famer, you know, 300-game winner. He loved the game so much that he wanted to stick around and get involved in broadcasting. And that's exactly what he did for, you know, the better part of, what, almost three decades on TV and radio in Atlanta. But it is interesting now, you think about the modern athlete where they're making, you know, 100 times more in their career than these guys were even just 30, 40 years ago. I looked it up recently. Nolan Ryan, right? One of the best pitchers of all time, only made a few million dollars as a player. So again, now these guys are making that, you know, every couple of weeks, every time the paycheck rolls in. So, you know, you'll see guys get involved in broadcasting. You'll see guys that stick around as coaches. You'll see guys that are just trying to figure out a way to fill the time, because I find it interesting. You had me, you kind of jogged my brain here a little bit as we were thinking about this. The average major league playing career, if you're lucky enough to get to the big leagues, is about 5.5 years. And that's pretty darn good if you stick around 5.5 years. But again, we're talking about guys that might be upper 20s, low to mid 30s, and they're retired. I know on this show we talk about you're retiring in your 60s or low 70s. You know, you're talking about now a 50 or a 60-year retirement, God willing, for a lot of these guys. So, again, broadcasting is a big one. Finding a way to stick around as a scout, you know, as an advanced, you know, those are few and far between. You know, that used to be a big deal, scouting. Now everything's on video. You don't need to go watch a guy in person. You get it on video. But right. You used to see the old-timers would travel around, and they'd have their stogies with them, and they'd be out, you know, living the life, if you will. But, I you know, again, it is interesting when you think about pro athletes, NFL players. Average career is 3 years, 3.5 years. Again, you're talking about guys that are going to be out of the league in their 20s. I mean, it is crazy to think. So, again, when we talk about financial planning on this show every single week, you know, you talk about a 20, 30, 40-year retirement. Now you're talking about 60 years. It's just a matter of, I guess, trying to reinvent yourself, figure out what the next stage looks like. But I know broadcasting has been a big deal for a lot of them. Let me give you a quick Don Sutton story, too, because he was around so long. He told me as a player. Now, remember, these guys used to have jobs in the off season because they weren't making nearly the money these guys are today. He was a country music DJ in Bakersfield, California. And he goes, in the hotbed of country music, Bakersfield, California. It is incredible to think about these guys. They used to have off season jobs. Can you fathom Shohei Ohtani working at the local, you know, deli counter when you walk in there in the off season? You're not going to see that anymore.
11: Yeah, well, and in my book, I know you've read it, Kevin. Yeah. I talk about the Babe Ruth story where he's famous for not having to have a second job, or some of the baseball players were literally in the bread lines during the Great Depression because, again, they weren't making millions. It was like a job, right? He didn't have to do that because he invested in annuities, so he didn't lose any when the market went down.
12: Right.
11: Let's say this. Why are you doing what you're doing now? Why are you working on the Safe Money Retirement Show?
12: A lot of folks out there, you didn't learn it in high school or college. So I think being able to help people is a big deal as well. And I know that's super important for you, too.
6: The market goes up and the market goes down. It always has and it always will. But if you're in or near retirement, do you have the time to wait for the market to go through these cycles? Think about it. Having your money invested in the market is like walking next to the edge of a cliff. What if you lose a step? What if the edge gives way? What if a strong wind blows you over the side? It's good to stay away from the edge and towards safety by calling us now at 828-600-SAFE. 828-600-7233. A market downturn could happen tomorrow, so call us today.
12: We continue on the Safe Money Retirement Show. Thanks, as always, for joining us. Tim Wood, it is great to be with you, as always. And I know you're a guy who really does like to read financial news. You dive headfirst into this stuff. I'm sure Market Watch is probably bookmarked somewhere on your laptop. Is that a fair statement?
11: It absolutely is, yes.
12: So I saw an article. I was recently on MarketWatch.com. Reminds me of flipping through Dear Abby back in the day. This is part of a financial advice column. Every now and then you'll just see a question that makes you stop and scratch your head a little bit. So let me throw out the one that I came across here recently. 62-year-old says he wants to retire at 65 and a half. He's got an annuity maturing right now and then about $135,000 in a growth fund that's losing money. Now, he raised concerns with his financial advisor, and the response was pretty simple. And I quote, "Don't worry about it. Just wait for the market to come back," end quote. Now, the columnist said the real problem, it might not be the growth fund, but the advice he's getting. So I guess ultimately, Tim, how can we tell if our advisor is actually planning for our retirement, not just managing our investments? What are some signs you would look for?
11: Yeah, well, or are they planning for the listener's retirement, or are they planning for their retirement?
12: Right, that too.
11: I mean, I all the time, not all the time, I don't want to over-exaggerate, but a lot of the times I have clients, after I show them what the options really are, say, well, I've trusted so-and-so for all of these years. My goodness, was I getting bad advice? No, but you've got to understand something. Those people are paid every single year based on how much you have invested with them. They're charging you a fee based on how much you have invested with them. That's how they have their livelihood. Mm-hmm. Now, can they help you grow? Can they do great things? Absolutely. Do I think they're fantastic for the growth phase, for the acquisition phase of your life? You better believe it. Mm-hmm. But when you get to retirement, you need different plans and you need a different kind of planner. That's why I don't do regular financial planning. I don't do anything that has market risk, because when you're in retirement, yes, I totally agree with what you just said. You need a retirement advisor, not just a financial advisor. Mm-hmm. You need someone that specializes in retirement. You know, you've heard me say before, you don't have to know everything in the world. You just have to know people that do.
12: Right.
11: You know, where did these people that started these massive companies, do they know everything about everything? You know, I mean, name anybody, Bill Gates, whether you're a fan or not, we can agree he grew a pretty big company.
12: Right.
11: Does he know marketing? Does he know how to program a computer? Does he know how to do all this stuff? No. Mm-hmm. He has people around him that know. Do I know how to do all of this stuff that you see me do? No. I've got people around me that produce this, that cut the video, that make the commercials, that do all the stuff with Glenn Beck, that do all of this stuff. I've got people that help me with all of that. Mm. So all you've got to do is you've got to have the right advisor on your team. Now, the guy or girl that you've been with for years may very well have been the right advisor during the acquisition phase. During the distribution phase, you need a retirement planner. And you need a retirement planner that's going to be a certified financial fiduciary, and preferably one that's also a retirement income certified professional, so they know about all of the ways to get income in retirement. Retirement happiness is all about income. That's what's important in retirement. So yeah, it's really more than the fund that you're in or the stocks that you've got or any of that stuff. That's not really the key when you're in retirement. It's a change in philosophy. I've had clients say that, man, this is a real shift in philosophy from what I've always done to what you're saying. Yeah, it is. Just like it's a big shift, you know, we were just hearing Kevin's story, just like it's a big shift for a professional ball player to go from making all of those millions, the acquisition phase, to now I've got to use it, the distribution phase. Now, hopefully they're doing that wisely, you know, and then for most of them, if they make millions and millions, they don't have to work anymore. Now, they might want to and can, but they don't have to if they do it wisely. Same for you. You need someone that's going to be focused on retirement. Second, I would say a lot of regular financial planners aren't focused on what I call the purpose of money. In other words, what is that money supposed to do? Because you can just have a big wad of cash. That's great. That's sexy. That's awesome. It's always nice to have a big wad of cash. All that really matters is it going to do what you want it to do for the rest of your life? Mm-hmm. Period. That's what a retirement planner does. I sit down and look and see, here's where we are now. Here's our baseline. Here's our starting point. Here's where we want to be in 5 years, 10 years, 20 years, 30 years, maybe 40 years. Let's make a plan. That's the difference. A financial planner is just going to say exactly what Kevin said. Oh, don't worry about the market downturn. It'll come back.
12: Yeah.
11: It probably will. But y'all have heard me talk before about market math. The problem is if you lose 30%, brother, you need between 42 and 43% just to get back to zero. That's why people that started losing in 2000, if they just left their money in the S&P and didn't make any changes, it was 2013 before they got back to zero. Mm. They got back to where they were.
12: Right.
11: So that's what we're talking about. When you are in your retirement years, you might not have the time to recoup those losses. Again, that's why we need to protect what you've got to protect and what you don't have to protect. That can be the play money. And last thing real quick, make sure you don't ignore the tax consequences. A lot of financial planners don't even pay attention to that. And they're like, oh, we've grown your IRA to $450,000. Congratulations. Well, yes, congratulations. But let's look at what your tax rate is, because all $450,000 of that is not yours unless you've converted it to Roth. If that's all pre-tax money, you don't have $450,000. If you're in the 22% bracket, well, there's 22% off of the 450. You're actually up in the upper 300s. So let's look and see where you're really at. Let's have a discussion about it. Let's have a discussion about, should we be doing some Roth conversions now during the low Trump tax codes, or do we not want to worry about that? But let's sit down and really look at what you need to do specifically just for you.
12: If you haven't already requested your free copy of Tim's best-selling book, Safe Money Retirement, Your Game Plan for Success, now's the time. 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So, Tim, I want to shift gears with you here just for the final few minutes of the show. Play this piece of sound for you. This is a real grandmother. She posts videos online under the name Granny Bibbins. Now, this was a new one for me, but I came across this here recently, and she was describing to her audience how she really, really is missing someone special. Take a listen.
0: You know, my husband's been gone almost 15 years now, and I still think about him every day. Not the big moments. I remember the little ones. Sitting at the table, driving the wheat truck down the road, just being there together. The stuff I used to think was just another day, I didn't know those were the days I'd miss the most. So if you've got your person, don't rush it, don't take it for granted, and don't stay mad too long, because one day you would give just about anything for one more ordinary day.
12: Well, that puts a lot of stuff in perspective, doesn't it, when you hear a message like that? Kind of.
1: And I've heard that, man, that I have heard clients and my mom.
12: Yeah.
1: Right. I mean, we lost my dad earlier this year, and I've heard my mom say things almost exactly like that. You know, yeah, the big things, the big trips and all that. But I just miss him being here and eating dinner.
12: Yeah.
1: You know, and slurping the soup the way he used to or whatever, you know. So, yeah, absolutely.
12: Tim, let's talk about how important it is for couples to prepare for that possibility that one's going to have to go on their own long before it actually becomes reality.
1: Yeah, and that's one.

0: Security earner and your spouse had more. When your spouse dies, you're going to get their Social Security, but now yours goes away. Mm-hmm. So you are losing income. We've also then got to look at pensions. Some pensions, yes, have 100% survivorship. Some have 75, some have 66, some have 50, some have none. So we need to look at that. We need to make sure there's a plan for either way. We've got to make sure both spouses are prepared, because let's face it, financial responsibilities can change overnight. Mm-hmm. Things happen. Life happens, right? I mean, to everybody. And especially when you're in your 60s, 70s, 80s, who knows what tomorrow's going to bring? Right. Let's be real. Okay. Right. It is what it is. When you get to that age, there are, you know, concerns medically that, you know, those of us that are younger don't even think about. Well, if you're waking up and you're 85, that's going to be more on your mind than if you wake up and you're 45. Mm-hmm. So again, I hate to beat a dead horse, but I know I do this a lot. Make a plan. Sit down with someone. Does it have to be me? No. Does it need to be a certified financial fiduciary that's got your best interest at heart? Yes, it really should be. And let's make sure that we've got a plan that's going to work for you. And the last thing that I want to put in there is that also on top of everything we're talking about, just real quick, here's one more piece, healthcare. Okay, those costs can be massive and they can completely derail a retirement plan. We need to make sure you are prepared for long-term care potential. We need to make sure you've got the right Medicare supplement or Advantage plan. That's a whole part of this, right? Mm-hmm. We need to make sure that is covered as well, because 72% of everyone listening that's over 65 is going to need long-term care at some point. And if you're a couple listening and you're over 65, 92% chance one of y'all are going to need long-term care. What's your plan? The national average is $10,600 a month.
1: That is a staggering number.
0: Oof. Now, if you've got 5, 6, 7, 8 million saved up, you're good. You're fine. You can self-fund. If you've got 5, 6, 700,000 saved up, my dad was in long-term care basically for 2.5 years. Mm-hmm. Do the math. That's a lot of money, you know? So again, it just goes back to making a plan is how you are going to ensure you have your own safe money retirement.
1: 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Annuity guarantees are based on the insurance company's financial strength and claims paying ability. No information presented today should be acted upon without meeting with a qualified licensed professional. Obviously, by calling us now, you're taking just the first step toward protecting your retirement. It is important that you read all insurance contract disclosures carefully before making a purchase decision. The tax consequences of annuity income should be considered with the help of a licensed tax professional. Rates and returns mentioned on this program may be based on state availability and are subject to change without notice.
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4: What a beautiful start to the weekend. This is fall in Asheville, isn't it? Northwest winds, breezy today. Little chill coming our way again tonight with some mid-40s downtown and even some upper 30s possibly for some of the mountaintops early Sunday morning. So some light jackets, feeling good tomorrow morning at church. 75 this afternoon, 44 tonight, 74 tomorrow. I'm meteorologist Scott Laurie Moore. That's the latest Weather Channel forecast.
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16: 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This product is not intended to diagnose, treat, cure, or prevent any disease.
17: Hello and welcome to the show. I'm your host, Pat Campbell. We've got a fascinating program for you today. Our guest today says that there is a youth molecule in the human body, and he says this molecule of youth happens to be concentrated in our skin, hair, eyes, and joints. He says this substance not only dramatically influences our appearance, In other words, how young or how healthy we look, but more importantly, our physical strength, our flexibility, and mobility.

0: This is our ability to do things, lift things, get around, be physical. Today, we're going to learn more about this once mysterious substance and how new breakthroughs are allowing us to get it back and keep it as we get older. All right, Bill Sardi is here. Bill is an author. He's traveled around the world in search of information about hyaluronic acid, or HA, as it's sometimes referred to. He's back from his recent trip to a small village in Japan, where people maintain high levels of HA and are famous for their ability to defy the aging process. Bill, welcome to the program.
1: Great to be with you, Pat, and all your statements to introduce the show today are certainly not overstatements. After years of people using oral hyaluronic acid supplements, well, of course, we're going to give your audience a report today, an update, and an improvement, how things are going, as thousands of people have discovered how this supports, in particular, their joints, but also their skin and their eyes and, of course, their hair and so on. These are the areas where the body actually is highly concentrated in HA. But I want to tell all your listeners to please stay tuned, because there's going to be an offer today from Purity Products, no strings attached. This is an offer from a reputable company that's been in business for years.
2: Just for $5, there's no strings attached, you get to try a bottle of this wonderful new product and make your life simple, make your supplement regimen simple, and save a little money along the way.
0: Now, you say there's a youth molecule in the human body, and that it holds the key to the visible signs of aging. Now, you've written about this. You've traveled to Japan to do the research. So tell me about it. What exactly is this molecule you're talking about?
1: Pat, it's amazing that most people don't know this word, hyaluronic acid. And, of course, it's made. It's all over our body. It's in our skin. It's an all-natural molecule. We can get it orally, replace it in our body. But more so, we've learned that the little bit that we can get as a dietary supplement can trigger your body to make more. And of course, why do we need more? Well, when we're young, we're loaded with this stuff. When we're babies, we have what we call baby fat. It's really baby HA. It makes, as babies fall down and get cuts and scrapes, you notice they never really get any lifelong scars from that because they have lots of HA on board, hyaluronic acid. And to make this easy to understand for the audience, I think we can all appreciate that women have smoother skin and thicker hair and so on. All of that is because estrogen sends a signal to make more HA, and that's why the girls have more limber, flexible joints. They can get in a kind of a lotus posture kind of that men can't get into. They certainly have all of those advantages, and it's because the estrogen sends a signal to make more HA. Now, women have more HA to lose than men do, and you see the skin shriveling up, the joints and so on, as women age. But there's a way to get it back, and of course, Purity Products for years now has been talking about HA, and they have a new formula just for the joints, HA joint formula, and it's so important today because I think everyone's confused. An article in the New York Times says consumers are confused what to do to support their joints, so people are looking for alternatives. We need cushioning in between the joints, the bones in our joints. When a doctor looks at an X-ray, all he's doing is measuring the space between the two bones there in the knee. So it's about a quarter of an inch space. Without that cushioning, you've got bone rubbing on bone. That's what HA is. It's the jello or the cushioning agent in between our bones. We lose it either due to wear and tear or age, and so we start getting problems. The more that we find pain relief, the more pain relievers we use, the more we're going to use these joints, and then we're going to wear out more bone. And they've noticed this. People who chronically use pain relievers are going to have more bone wear. So what you need is the actual cushioning back there to lubricate the joint, and that's what HA does. That's what HA is. The doctors call it synovial fluid. They actually inject this into joints. Orthopedists do. Dermatologists inject it into the skin. Eye doctors use it as a lubricant during eye surgery. So it's nothing foreign to modern medicine, but it may be new to you as a listener there, and you have never heard about HA before. Well, you need to learn about it. It's a wonderful molecule. It's all natural, and you can get it as a dietary supplement, Purity Products, was the first to introduce it. Now, it's a great big long molecule, Pat, that's 6 million Daltons in molecular weight. Think of 6 million paper clips put together. It's big. You can't absorb it. And Purity found a way to knock it down so that it's only about 1,500 to 3,000. That means that you can absorb this orally. We actually proved that in studies conducted at a laboratory right there in Florida, and we're going to tell you more about that, but we proved that it's orally absorbed. Most doctors are told that oral HA cannot be absorbed. That's true if it's the regular HA. It's got to be knocked down in molecular weight. And more important, it needs some other antioxidants to be added with it. We're going to talk about one here in just a moment. But Purity Products is introducing this all-new joint formula for people that are searching for alternatives for their joint health. And, of course, this isn't a drug. It's a dietary supplement meant to, of course, support healthy joint health as we think of it.
0: If you're just tuning in, we're talking with Bill Sardi about hyaluronic acid, or HA. Now, Bill, you said recently that the HA revolution is underway. More and more people are using it. Tell us why HA is such a breakthrough, and what exactly can it do for people?
1: I think the brick and the mortar analogy is probably the best for everybody to understand it. There are bricks in our body, the cells. There's mortar in between, and the mortar is the collagen. Now, within the collagen, not the collagen itself, vitamin C makes collagen, but within that collagen, there's a moisturizing agent that looks like Jell-O. Now, everyone knows you put some Jell-O in the refrigerator and the water separates out after a time. And that's what's happening in our body. We're losing the water-holding molecule, HA. The body is 72% water. And as we lose this, the connective tissue that connects all of our cells, that connects all of everything that we have, begins to lose its water. It separates out, and then we begin to lose the substance, the scaffolding, the support structure that holds our body together. And, of course, we begin to wrinkle. We shrivel up. We lose an inch in our height. We see the brain shrivels up and the eye and so on. All of these things occur with age. And, you know, Ponce de Leon was looking for a youth molecule, and he wanted to find it in, of course, the fountain of youth, the water. He was looking for a water fountain. The body needs water, but it has to hold it. And, of course, I want everyone to think of having something like a Jell-O type of a water balloon filled with Jell-O, or one filled with water. Which one do you want? You want the one filled with Jell-O because it's still firm but soft and cushiony. And that's the way our bodies are when we're young babies. Or even a pregnant woman is loaded with this, which is an example of the how the HA is made more so at certain times of our life. But as age goes on, we're going to lose it. We're going to see the wrinkles, the thinning hair. We're going to see our joints lose their flexibility. We're just telling people that after thousands of people have tried this, if you're taking glucosamine supplements, it took 13 years for doctors to adopt glucosamine sulfate. It's a regular dietary supplement now in drugstores, health food stores. People ask me, well, why hasn't my doctor told me about hyaluronic acid? Well, it took 13 years for glucosamine. It'll be on the front page of Time magazine. It's just going to take time, and it'll get there because patients are going to take this to their doctors and point it out as they did glucosamine. The revolution starts with patients and people that have issues and want to have healthy joints and skin and hair and eyes and want to see some of these useful levels of HA restored in their body.
0: Now, Bill, you've written a great deal about the role of hyaluronic acid in the body's connective tissues. How does HA work in the joints and the connective tissues?
1: It's a natural cushioning agent. And, Pat, we're talking to you about between the bones. It also surrounds the nerves. There's a sciatic nerve. There's an ulnar nerve. There's a carpal tunnel nerve. All of these are going to need the special cushioning that HA can give them. There are people that tell us this stuff works. Here's Ernie writing to me, who actually teaches and plays golf in Dover, Delaware. He found this Purity joint formula, and we're telling you it worked miracles for him. Why? Because Purity has not only taken the HA, but they've taken a brand new substance called Hydrox that's taken from olives. Now, Pat, you notice you can put a bowl of olives on your table and a year later come back And except for a little bit of shrinkage due to just the loss of moisture, they're very stable. They're still there. They didn't shrivel up and waste away due to fungal contamination. So there's something very strong in olives. We've known it for a long time. Dr. Roberto Crea, an Italian researcher who's now here in this country, doing some research on hydroxytyrosol extracted from olives and found out that it does some of the same things that the molecules do that trigger, like estrogen does, the production of HA. So we began to think, why don't we combine this wonderful, strong antioxidant from olives into Purity's new HA joint formula? You know, we're getting results like we've never seen before. This is why Bill writes to us this year saying, I'm taking HA for my knees. It's done wonders for my joints. So we get these letters from people. They're unsolicited. You see, this is the kind of thing we hear. And, of course, they're astounded with this. They just can't believe it. Here's someone writing to me. This is Dr. Cal Lee saying, he looks like a man that's 30 years younger, and he says people can't even believe his level of fitness and youthful appearance. And he says, I tell you to tell him, it's just the HA formula. And, of course, he sent us pictures on the Internet how fit he looks for his age. And you're going to look a little younger, because when you were young, you had a lot of this. 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
0: Now, Bill, you visited this village in Japan, Yuzuri Hari, or as they call it, the Village of Long Life. Now, I understand that the people had unusually high HA levels in this village. What did you find when you met the people? Is it genetic? Is it dietary? What did you see?
1: Well, I went there again for the second time with translators, photographers, and it was easy to understand without studies, even though the town doctor there, Dr. Komori, has identified hyaluronic acid is the very reason why these people in Yuzuri Hara exhibit such youthfulness. And by the way, they have a lady there in her 90s without any aging spots in her skin, perfect skin, no wrinkles whatsoever. People living into their 80s and 90s look a lot younger, and it all became clear when we were there. Now, they grow a lot of their own vegetables and foods right there near their homes. And they have a lot of fresh foods, and sometimes they have a little extra, so they come down to the vegetable market and bring their goods there to be sold. So we were there taking pictures and interviewing people when 83-year-old Mr. Ishii came driving in on his motorcycle to deliver his vegetables to the fruit market. Pat, where do we have in the United States 83-year-olds driving their motorcycle down to the vegetable market? We don't have it. We followed him to his home where he was up on a 30-foot ladder trimming a tree. He works in the fields about 4 to 6 hours a day. And he introduced us to his neighbor who was 90 years old without a wrinkle on his face. Neither of them use reading glasses. And, of course, He works about 6 to 8 hours out in the fields every day. This was remarkable. I almost felt, Pat, I was in some sort of a place where the dinosaurs are still living or something. It was so remarkable. These people just exhibit a youthfulness, a flexibility in their joints, certainly a healthfulness that we just don't see everywhere else. In fact, it was so remarkable that the Emperor of Japan actually has visited this village. Pictures were taken there. You could see them all over the village there as they had posted them. So this had stood out. And, of course, Connie Chung, ABC News 2020, had gone to visit there in the year 2000. This was originally on television. You could see the actual pictures for yourself. But the HA revolution has come here, Pat. And, of course, we've had 3 years of use of HA. But we could lose people in the science. So they want to know, what's real? Is this for real? Well, it's real for Tom, who writes to us, a pharmacist now from Santa Cruz, California, 70 years of age, participating in the Hawaii Ironman contest in Kona, Hawaii, this past year, 70 years old. He said this new HA formula for the joints did a great job. Now, certainly a pharmacist would know. Here's John writing to me and saying, you know, at age 55, boy, when I tried HA, I'm now back to playing full court basketball with the 20-year-olds, and I've even begun to jog again. These are the kinds of reports that we hear.
0: Let me ask you a question here. You mentioned glucosamine, and there's another one out there that's pretty popular, MSM. How does this HA stack up against those other ones? The other ones, you have to take them for a while before you even see any results.
1: You do. And most of these are very positive dietary supplements. They certainly have lots of benefits. Glucosamine takes quite a while to kick in. MSM is a wonderful sulfur compound. And again, it's an anti-inflammatory, as are many things like fish oil. And so these are all wonderful, but they're not dealing with the origin of the problem. The origin of the problem is the loss of cushioning in the joint. And if we can just replace this, if we can find a way to get that cushioning back, that's what we call youthfulness. That's what we had when we were young. Here's David writing to me from New York, 25 years looking for something that would help support his lower back. And, of course, he said, I can't believe it now. He says, I can't thank you enough for this product. People have tried all the alternatives. They've searched everywhere else, Pat, and they haven't heard of hyaluronic acid.
0: Now, the reorder rates on HA sort of tell me that things are phenomenal. The product works. The study shows how. But what are the customers saying? What are they telling you candidly? What are they saying to Bill Sardi?
1: If the horses come back to the trough, there must be good water there. It's amazing to me how people say, just keep sending this. It's wonderful. It changed my life. Here's Lorraine saying, I can't believe it, but I'm able to run. I love it. Run 5 miles a day. My skin, nails, they're great. Telling everybody about it. These are online. You can go see some of these comments. Purity Products has it online, where people just log in and tell you. These aren't edited in any way. Here's Brent writing, says, no one at Purity Products made an outlandish claim about HA joint formula, but 3 days after I started taking it, I noticed the difference. 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Like the people who've written in and said all these wonderful things. 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Here's Jasmine saying, my face looks moist and youthful, and I'm getting people asking me about it. What am I taking? 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
0: Bill, let's talk a minute about how this is available. 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How's it taken? 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How much do I need to take every day?
1: It's a capsule. 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Take one or spread them out. 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This is what we're finding is the areas of the body, the eyes, the hair, the skin, and particularly the joints. It's been said we're all living longer and we're all going to have joint problems just due to wear and tear. 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Purity Products wants you to get this new HA joint formula risk-free, and you're going to get this new HA joint formula with this new hydrox molecule from the olives, the stabilizing antioxidant, along with the HA. It works wonders. I don't know how I can convince your audience of this, Pat, but to read these wonderful letters, tell them that this works. It worked for my dog. It's worked for my mother-in-law. It worked for my brother. These are real stories from real people who tell us that it worked for them. And I know people want to know there's good science behind it. I went all over the world. I went to Japan. I called researchers in laboratories all over the world to write a whole book, get hundreds of references before we began to realize even that HA was safe to use, effective. It's really a wonderful dietary supplement. 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
0: Bill, let's talk about some of the visible signs of aging and how this HA formula from Purity Products addresses these signs.
1: Well, certainly when we look in the mirror, when we see, well, let's say we're twin brothers, if we're looking, one of us ages faster than the other, how do we know that? And we're looking at our hair, we're looking at our skin, how smooth it is. You're losing HA. That's what your body's telling you. How do you get it back? Just think there is a way. And Purity Products, taking all the risk out, all of the issues about you coming up with the dollars and everything, they just want you to try it because we're talking about replacing an all-natural molecule in your body. You can take this. Thousands have. And so they've pioneered the way. You need to be added to the list. If you're taking glucosamine, well, try HA. And you're going to find the kind of results that we're talking about here on the air. And you can do it without any risk. All you're going to do is help Purity Products with a little bit of the cost. And you are going to get a bottle of this new HA joint formula with this new hydrox molecule as well into it to help trigger your body to make more HA. Losing HA and aging are equivalent to the same thing. How do you get it back? How do you get this wonderful youth molecule? There certainly is one. Ponce de Leon was right, the fountain of youth. The body is 72% water, but it needs to be held into a cushioning gel. No, this isn't going to cause water retention. No, it doesn't increase any kind of problems like that. It's all natural. You had a lot more of it when you were young. You just need to get a little bit of it back. I know the more, Pat, that I say good about this, people find it unbelievable.
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1: Easter in September, I'm Daria Albinger, Fox News. A powerful nor'easter is now barreling its way up the East Coast. More than 40 million people across 10 states face damaging winds, torrential rain, and beach erosion. Some coastal areas are already underwater. The Jersey Shore and the Outer Banks are already seeing big waves and erosion as conditions worsen toward New England. Storm is also disrupting travel with hundreds of flights delayed or canceled. More than 50,000 customers across the Northeast are without power at this hour. And this system is going to take its own sweet time as it moves into New England. Forecasters say some places could get a month's worth of rain in a day. Fox Weather's Katie Byrne is in Ocean City, New Jersey.
2: After days of north and northeast winds, basically that water has been piling up into the back bays, making it harder for each tide to fully drain. So we've had multiple high tide cycles over the last few days, and now that we're getting into the worst of the storm, we still have multiple high tide cycles to go and a lot more water to deal with actually an increased threat for the coast of New Jersey. Now we're expecting the entire coast, essentially, to experience major flooding. The rain totals have also gotten higher. Heavier rain is expected in New Jersey as well. The governor has declared a state of emergency in 8 counties ahead of this just to make sure that those resources should be available should they be needed.
1: There are states of emergencies in effect at this hour in New York City, as well as 8 counties in New York State and 8 counties in New Jersey. The weather has canceled a lot of events here in the city today, including the big Global Citizen Festival. That cancellation came less than 24 hours before the festival was to begin today on the Great Lawn of Central Park. Organizers say the decision was made in consultation with New York City and NYC Parks because of the threat of dangerous weather. It's the first time in 14 years it's been canceled. 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
8: What a beautiful start to the weekend. This is fall in Asheville, isn't it? Northwest winds, breezy today. A little chill coming our way again tonight with some mid-40s downtown and even some upper 30s possibly for some of the mountaintops early Sunday morning. So some light jackets, feeling good tomorrow morning at church. 75 this afternoon, 44 tonight, 74 tomorrow. I'm meteorologist Scott Laurie Moore. That's the latest Weather Channel forecast.
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13: 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And now, here is the Asset Preservation Hour and Stuart Willis. Thank you for joining us, folks. 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He is globally famous for all of his posts up on Instagram. Man, you're traveling the world. You got so much going on. But you know what? Thank you for being here in the studios with us here on the weekends, as you do for your television show, as you're here for all of your clients here in all of the different states that you broadcast. Mr. Stuart Willis. So thrilled to be sitting across from you. How you doing this week, buddy?
19: I'm doing amazing. If you are watching on the Spotify app rather than the radio here, you can see my busted nose from training jiu-jitsu again. So if you want to be entertained by a terrible broken nose here, feel free to look at that on the Spotify app. I'm good, man. You know, I'm having a great time. I needed a vacation from my vacation, and now I'm ready to get after it. Here, we're entering fourth quarter pretty soon here, and tax planning season is upon us very soon.
13: I'm very glad that you brought that up because I'm always curious why you like to say that for the second half of the year. I thought for our listeners that taxes are the first quarter of the next year after you get your own statements, but you really like to get that ball rolling sooner than that.
19: Well, you know, absolutely, because you know there's certain things you have to get done during the year itself. For example, Roth conversions. You want to get a Roth conversion done before December 31st. The reason we typically, with very few exceptions, do Roth conversions in the fourth quarter is because, number one, it allows you to look back on the year and see how much income you've had. You know, for people that get employment bonuses or additional revenue to their companies or whatever, what you don't want to do typically is a Roth conversion in January. And it pins you against the wall tax-wise because oftentimes it may limit your ability to make income because you're worried about jumping into additional tax brackets. If we already converted $100,000, for example, taking up a lot of valuable tax real estate in your profile there. So we definitely want to wait until fourth quarter for that reason also.
13: And it's one of the reasons right now that we like to give out the phone number. We've got the website. Folks, please do not wait for your tax reviews for the first quarter of the year. Your CPAs, whoever you're going, they're exhausted. They are overworked. They are overscheduled. Right now is a great time to do your tax review. And we get it. We can build in the possibility of a bonus, the possibility of better income. Even if you're a contractor, maybe you can have more sales. This is a great time to review right now. Call the phone number, set up your tax review before the end of the year. 877-573-8473 is the phone number. That's 877-5-RETIRE. Stuart, we've got a wonderful program that you and the team have put together here, and including myself. The Longevity Revolution. We are all living longer. I've got some numbers to back it up, and you are going to give us some ideas of what we need to be paying attention to. But hey, man, do you notice the difference in the retirement planning? Is it different from when you started almost 30 years ago in 1997? Do you have to add more to the retirement planning today because we're living longer?
19: Well, you know, when I entered the industry, it's kind of an interesting thing. So when you use the date of 1997, that was when our company was founded. It was founded by a great friend of mine named Paul Mumford, who tragically died in a private plane crash on his way to go watch the Oakland A's in the World Series. But you know, I've been in business since 1999, and the world has drastically changed since then in the world of planning for a couple of reasons. You know, I think in the past, you know, back then, it was more of a transactional relationship with clients where it was kind of a broker-dealer relationship. Obviously, since then, it's really changed into more of a consultancy advocacy advisor role. You know, and as fiduciary advisors, you know, we are fee only advisors. So we, you know, any sort of work we do on the security side of thing, meaning stocks, bonds, mutual funds, you know, managed money, that is all fee only. So whenever we make a recommendation in the securities world, you know, it's very clear that our guidance, our advice is not being adjusted based on how we get paid, because it doesn't change the way we get paid when we change our advice, right? And everybody's situation is very, very different. So I think the world has changed in that regard, where people are now demanding the fiduciary relationship. I think the problem now is there are a lot of what we would call non-fiduciary advisors that are kind of stretching the limit of the rule, the fiduciary rule. Even insurance-only guys are talking about their fiduciary obligation. But quite honestly, most of them, or many of them out there, especially if you know they aren't securities licensed, are selling products only. They don't have that sort of neutral perspective where they represent you as a client, not themselves as an advisor or salesperson.
13: I think back, we've had conversations about, I mean, if you wanted to buy a stock or a fund back in the 1980s, you had to call a broker, right?
19: Well, I mean, and you were paying 4 or 5% to buy it and to sell it. Wow. Right? So it's that transactional relationship. You know, when we talk about, you know, the fact that we are a fee-only advisor, what that means is that we get paid a percentage of the assets we manage, you know, somewhere between, you know, depending on what you're talking about, 0.8% to, you know, 1.5% in that range there. And when we say 0.5, I mean, obviously we have institutional level clients. So we, you know, the larger the accounts, the lower the fees. It's, you know, very straightforward there. But it doesn't alter the way we give advice, because our pay percentages don't change, meaning we're not going to, you know, sell you a more expensive mutual fund. For example, if you pick up your statements and you look at them, if you see the letters A, B, C behind any of your mutual funds or any of your statements from your brokers, well, if you're seeing that, those are typically what we call loaded mutual funds, where you're paying commissions to get in or commissions to get out or a combination of front-end and back-end loaded commissions. And, you know, those are there because your broker and his company is being compensated for selling that product to you by the mutual fund company. And I think that creates an inherent conflict of interest, where your broker really works for the mutual fund company. Because I always say, you know, you work for the person who pays you, right? And if you don't know how your broker gets paid or your advisor gets paid, that's when it's time to get, you know, more, you know, to get advice, to get a second opinion, to find out. Because that is a crucial thing. You really need to understand how people get paid in order to understand their motivations.
13: Mm-hmm. And of course, that, you know, the longer that you need your investments to grow, the more that there can be fees that can accumulate. I mean, this is the entire longevity revolution. And it's not just about what you have. It's about what are the costs inside there, understanding it. When we talk about portfolio review. And honestly, I think in the industry, we overuse that phrase a bit. What is the portfolio review? What do we mean by the word portfolio? What are we reviewing? I'm going to assume it includes costs.
19: Well, of course. You know, the first thing we look at is making sure your portfolio matches your comfort levels. Okay. You know, here's the reality. A lot of people know that you're supposed to buy low and sell high. And oftentimes people do just the opposite because they're taking too much risk. So the first thing we do is make sure that your portfolio matches your comfort level with risk. Then what we do is we take a look at how you're paying and what you're paying inside your portfolio. So we do look at the fees that you're being charged on your mutual funds. And quite honestly, there could be some double dipping in there, where not only you're paying, you know, a fee to your broker, your advisor, but you're also paying mutual fund fees that are sometimes, you know, taking these back end commissions, you know, out of your portfolio, you know, unbeknownst to you. So you really want to make sure that your portfolio works together for you, that that there's no dead weight in there, that there's no parasitic drag. You know, it's just like running across the parking lot with a parachute on your back, right? You're gonna you're gonna run a lot slower. And you know, fees are really like that parachute that can slow you down in a sprint.
13: And doing a portfolio review will help you figure out exactly where that drag is. We give out the phone number and the website. Usually we're crashing into a commercial. So folks, here, we've got a lot of time right now. The phone number here, when you call it, it's going to go over to our call center, and we've got folks there who will schedule a time for you. Now, we've got offices. If you're hearing this radio program, if you're watching us on the Spotify, we've got an office near you, or if it's on the Spotify, we can talk to you over the phone. We can schedule 60, 90 minutes for you, but you need to take action, as Stuart says. Call the phone number right now. I'll give you the website here in a moment. 877-573-8473. 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
13: 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The longevity revolution. I'm gonna throw you a curveball you don't know coming. Like, how long do you think you're going to live?
19: Where do you well, put that listen, in your brain? I mean, if you would measure how I was treated on the mats this weekend, you know, as an indication, not very long. I was getting beat up quite bad. But I will say this. Listen, you know, we are living longer as a whole, right? And you know, we always tell people to, you know, prepare for the worst, but hope for the best, right? Mm-hmm. Well, hope is great, but we need to prepare. Never forget that first part, prepare. In by preparing for the worst, what are we talking about? Is that preparing to die early or to live long, right? Mm-hmm. You know, a lot of people would say it was living longer than they planned because, listen, you know, there are some people that want to make sure that their last dollar and their last breath ends at the same time. Right? That they run out of money right as they die. That would be the perfect death to a lot of people, perfect life. Well, at the end of the day, what if you live an extra decade longer? Because, you know, we just saw, I think it was Moderna just came out with a cancer drug apparently this week. You know,
13: yep.
19: I wasn't paying attention to the stock, but I heard something about a massive run-up in the stock in a single day, like 100% run-up. I'm not verifying that. I haven't seen it. Mm-hmm. But you know, of all people, my son was asking about it and talking about the stock movement. And it just talks about the fact that, look, whether you love Big Pharma or hate Big Pharma, I mean, you know, right now I'm in this kind of ambivalent world where you don't know if you should really trust them or not, especially after COVID. You're seeing a lot of this testimony after COVID now and, you know, the Fauci stuff. And, you know, I don't want it to get too political here, but, you know, at the end of the day, Big Pharma has a lot of power, you know, to make money, but also power to extend our existences. You know, like, mm-hmm. let's talk about, you know, the miracle of how good healthcare is getting. You know, my son, 3 days from now, is about to have a major surgery. And I haven't talked about this before, but it's major, but it's not a life-threatening kind of issue. He has a chest wall deformity. And they used to say, if you can find a doctor who's willing to do this surgery, find another doctor, right? Because it was just too crazy of a surgery. Now it's just, you know, it's becoming a lot easier. Hopefully everything's going to go fine, you know, with it. But these major, you know, surgeries, these major things, like even hip replacements used to be a death sentence. Now they're just, you know, very, very everyday things, you know? So
13: I was with a buddy of mine this weekend. He had a knee replacement. I was like, oh my gosh, I didn't even know. Like, where do we need to sit? Where are we going to go? He's like, Spike, I walked out of the hospital.
19: Yeah.
13: It is different today. So this longevity revolution is great thing. Healthcare is changing.
19: It is. And, you know, the longevity revolution, you know, it's not just about retirement planning, right? It's about the, you know, potential to influence our economy, our healthcare system, housing, the investments we make. Yeah, I mean, it's a very, you know, broad concept here. And you have to understand, as we live longer, and as the workplace begins to change with artificial intelligence, how is that going to leave you? And are you prepared for the next steps as this economy and as this world changes, you know, in this longer living world?
13: I honestly think that some of the things of our retirement that are going to exist in 20 or 30 years haven't even been invented yet. I mean, there is that much change happening right now. I read the same article that your son did on this cancer drug. We're monitoring things better through electronics and through devices. And here's why it's so important. The longevity revolution, we've discussed some of these numbers before, about 11,000 Americans a day turn 65. And this will continue through 2027, 2028. That's about 4 million people a year.
19: Yep.
13: That is not what it was like 40 or 50 years ago. So if we've got a rush of this many people going into retirement, man, where else do you want us to? Is healthcare part, or, you know, a leading part of the conversation, or does it go all the way back to investments and go, let's figure out our drag because we need it to last?
19: Well, I mean, think through both sides of how a hospital is going to plan, or a healthcare system is going to plan for this onslaught, right? So that peak 65 you're talking about is basically the children of the baby boomers coming home from war. They had kids as they came home over those few years. And, you know, now they're retiring, right? They're retiring now, and through 2027, they're hitting 65. And people may retire past 65. So that's why this big retirement boom we're hearing about is so impactful. But think through a hospital, right? If you think that they're just going to overstaff based on this kind of peak 65 concept, there's also actuaries and financial people involved that are calculating the fact that peak is going to end, right? That new wave is going to end. And as people die, are they going to now be overstaffed and overpositioned? So I'm concerned that kind of middle and lower income folks that don't have proper, you know, planning, proper healthcare, proper Medicare planning, Medicaid planning, all of that sort of, you know, retirement planning for your healthcare, those people that have less resources aren't going to get the kind of medical care they want, because there's going to be such a drastic increase in demand for medical care. But I may be wrong. Maybe artificial intelligence is going to make things way easier. Like we talk about the revolution of artificial intelligence in the radiology space, right? Mm-hmm. People thought that radiologists would go the way of the dodo bird, but what we saw is that, you know, I think it was a doubling or quadrupling of images being taken, MRIs, you know, x-rays, et cetera, because now they can do it more efficiently, right? Now you don't have to wait in line for 2 weeks to get an MRI. You can get it done quicker because, you know, the artificial intelligence is reading it faster, giving notes to the radiologist. You know, I'm not really a professional in that world, but I'll certainly say, I think that there's certainly some changes coming in all facets of this longevity revolution.
13: In fact, the last time I just had an x-ray, you had to have two or three different techs who were in the room. Today, you can do a lot of that stuff automated. You know, they because you can literally have somebody on a speaker, you know, step on this line, just do it over here, or hold your breath. You don't need to have the human beings in there. Now, that still means you're going to have a human being probably reading the results to make sure as well.
19: But, or verifying them.
13: Just to verify what's going on. So with this many people, though, turning 65, great part of the discussion I thought that you brought up, because I was like, wow, where are we going to get enough doctors? On the other hand, you say, well, then what do we do after the wave? Like, you know, five years from now. So is this going
19: to
13: increase?
19: Think about it. Where I think you're going with this conversation is remember this. As the baby boomers start to retire, right? As they start to retire, they're going from having their monies in their IRAs and their 401ks, being fully invested in the stock market, you know, for the most part. I mean, they may have be balanced portfolios. But as you get closer to retirement or in retirement, typically you take some chips off the table, right? Well, what does that mean when you get more conservative? Well, that means they're selling their equities, right? They're selling their stocks. So as this big population goes from being productive to being retired, and I'm not using that word in any sort of condescending way, but in retirement, it is the opposite of being productive, or at least it's supposed to be. It's supposed to say, hey, I've spent all these years working. Now it's time to live off of my life's work. Right, off of my production for society and for the community and so forth. So you go from being somebody who contributes into the stock market to somebody that's withdrawing from the stock market. Yes. That's going to bring a whole nother set of risks to your portfolio that you may not be thinking about. And I think, you know, hopefully the efficiencies of AI counterbalance that demand to sell, because now we're seeing, you know, think of it like a bucket, right? Like as a financial planner, you know, we've just crossed $2 billion in assets under our management. But we always have to remember, it's not, even though the stock market's growing, these people are living on that money, right? Mm-hmm. They're living on that money and they're drawing it out. So we can't just rest on our laurels to say, hey, we've got $2 billion under management. Let's let it organically grow, because people are also using it to live as they retire too. They're not just contributing anymore. And that's something to think about.
13: I'm so glad you brought it, because that was part of what I was thinking, is that as the baby boomers start to sell what's in their portfolio to be using it for more income, or because they got to 73 and they have to start taking it out.
19: Uncle Sam wants to get paid. Mm-hmm. You put that money away tax deferred. You know, Uncle Sam is saying, show me the money. I need to get paid right now, right? I mean, someone's got to pay for this stuff.
13: And is it going to be you, or are you going to implement your own tax strategy to make sure that it doesn't continue to grow? 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Call the phone number right now. 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
3: 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You know, this isn't just a one-off topic on our show today. The longevity revolution of our retirement years, it is real. I want our listeners to think about 30 years of retirement, 25 to 30 years of spending, 25 to 30 years of our health changing, 25 to 30 years of going on vacations. But there's some things that, Stuart, it just feels like there are questions and things that are taken out of our hands. Mm-hmm. Our tax situation. How do we factor in what is an unknown for us? How do we control what happens at 73?
4: Right. You know, here's what we know. What we know right now is that taxes are on sale right now. So there's variables you can control and variables that you cannot. What I can control is what is currently present in our tax statutes, in our state tax laws, in our federal tax laws. And right now, from a federal perspective, taxes are on sale. And we don't believe it's going to last a long time. I mean, just remember this. I mean, you know, Obama did it. The Bushes did it. Trump did it. They wanted Biden certainly did it with Trump by erasing the history of the predecessor, right? We live in these bitter political worlds where they're tearing down, you know, they're tearing down statues. And well, the truth is Trump seems to be putting his name on everything.
3: Yeah.
4: I mean, come on. Even the biggest Trump fan. I mean, listen. I mean, the guy's putting his name on everything. I'm getting pretty tired of the Trump brand everywhere. Even, you know, regardless of where you stay, it's getting a little much. I don't know if you have your Trump watch or your Trump shoes, but gosh, so it's starting to get a little bit much. But like at the end of the day, here's the thing, right? What we saw Biden do is eliminate everything that Trump tried to get into place. Trump did that with Obama. He's trying to do that with Obamacare, for example. They're basically trying to eliminate the history of their predecessor. We live in this very vitriolic, you know, certainly, you know, split political times, world, you know, politically, right? And I think it's really important to say that we know taxes are on sale and we're planning on them raising back to historical highs after this administration is over. So let's make sure that we're taking advantage of this amazing sale on taxes right now. That's a variable we can control so that when taxes do go up, and remember, you know, let's

0: look back at the owner of the New York Yankees, right? When Steinbrenner died, he miraculously died during the 1 year where there was zero estate taxes, right? So when he died, and what estate taxes is the inheritance or death tax, right? Where, you know, the government basically takes half of everything you have, which now it's over $15 million per person. So miraculously, he died, right, during that 1 year when there was no estate tax. Well, a lot of people, you know, and I won't go into, you know, I don't want to besmirch him, you know, or make any accusations there. But, you know, there's conversation saying that, you know, he was the kind of guy that planned that stuff, right? Like, that was like, it was so important that his life's work, the Yankees, be held intact, right? For those of our clients that are snowbirds that have family farms, for example, when they pass away, you know, even though they're property rich, they may have $30 million in property. They don't live like people with $30 million. Farmers don't always make that kind of money, at least not Midwestern farmers, right? California farmers, a little different story, but certainly we don't see that in the Midwest, you know? And those people are forced to have fire sales to sell half of their farms, half of their businesses, because nobody has the money to pay this, you know, 47% tax or whatever it is, and it just gets expensive. So right now, what we do know is income taxes are on sale. Wealthy people stay wealthy because they plan, and that's why it's important to have a tax plan regarding your retirement assets. That's the really important key here. Taxes are on sale. If you're not taking advantage of it, I promise you, you're missing out.
1: One of the ways to do that is to, again, I keep saying it, do your tax review before the end of the year. Look, it's not going to cost you anything. You can find out what you owe in taxes. We've got free tools. We can show you in the office, and we come up with part of the strategy. It's not about paying all of your taxes on all of your tax deferred accounts right now. You guys have said the phrase, I keep hearing this from advisors all around the country, your advisors, scheduling Roth conversions. So it's not just like doing a little bit this year. It's that, like, hey, we're kind of looking at the next 3 or 4 years of possibly having these taxes. You know, how much do we do at a time? How much are we looking at? Is it 100,000? Is it 200,000? Does it depend? Do you have like an earmark number, or does it depend again on the family?
0: Everybody's situation's different, right? And what may be true, you know, in January may not be true at the end of the year, right? As life changes, things happen. Just had a client yesterday that said, hey, we want to buy a house for our daughter. She's buying a house right now. True story, 100% true story. Came just, happened yesterday. My servicing advisor, Chris, who's with me on almost every meeting I sit in, you know, that I have with clients that I sit down with. He's saying, you know, hey, our client, I'll call her Mary. She wants to take out $200,000 right now, but the problem is she has it in a Roth that she converted, and, you know, she hasn't passed her 5-year window, and her other IRA is with, you know, a long-term annuity that she bought, you know, from another firm years back, and she would have to pay a penalty. So what should she do? Well, why is she buying another? Let's talk about this purchase, right? Well, it's for her daughter. They really don't want to miss out on this one house. Whoa. Her daughter is a pilot that makes several hundred thousand dollars a year with a big airline. Her husband, the husband of the daughter, is also a pilot that makes a lot of money. Why the heck are you subsidizing this? You're going to forfeit your life savings with penalties and unnecessary taxes and IRMA penalties and all these sort of things to subsidize someone who combined makes almost $1 million a year. Like, penny wise and pound foolish, right? It's great being, you know, obliged to the kids, you know, but they're no longer kids. They're 30 years old making $1 million a year, and you're going to do their house down payment and may destroy your retirement. You have to understand the impact of your particular situation. It gets me a little ramped up because this is a real situation. We're like, man, this is a terrible decision. No, you shouldn't be doing that. Who cares about this one house? Find something else. If they don't have the money, they can't buy it. Shouldn't we figure that one out?
1: Well, and even if it's a gift, even if she said, well, I want to do this and I want to do this for my daughter, There's a ton of other things she could do over the next few years. Those kids are going to want to buy these adults who have careers, they're going to want to buy furniture. They're going to want to, there's so many things that you could do along the way. You could gift it. You could do it properly. But I was even going to say, why do you need the $200,000? Is that all going to be for down payment? You know,
0: listen, because when you're making this, you know, a seven figure income, right? There's a certain standard that you want to, you know, uphold. And in at the end of the day, that's the kind of down payment you need on a couple million dollar place, right? You're going to need, you know, that's actually a down payment for $1 million place. You know, you're going to need 20% down. If you can get it 10% down, I mean, you're really stretching it. You know, it's just funny how the next generation, they are spenders, man. Spenders, spenders, spenders. And listen, I'm a hypocrite. Do as I say, not as I do. You know, if you want to see someone who is pretty wasteful, go look at my Instagram page and look at my crazy vacation that I just got off of. But listen, I've been working for 25 years, right? I haven't taken a 2-week vacation in my entire life. At the end of the day, you need to make decisions and understand the impact of them. And you need to have someone that you can go to say, hey, Stuart, listen, I'm looking to buy my daughter a house and I've got, you know, I've got $1 million. But I should be able to help my daughter with this. Well, here was the problem. A lot of these clients didn't start planning until it was too late. A lot of their money is tax deferred. If your money is in an IRA, a 401k, a 403b, a TSA, a TSP, any of those tax deferred vehicles, and you think that money's yours, think again. It is not all yours. You have a partner in your retirement, and that partner in your retirement is Uncle Sam. Every time you take money out of those accounts, Uncle Sam wants a piece. And the more you take, the bigger that piece gets proportionally. And then comes his girlfriend. That's Irma. Irma is the penalty you pay on Medicare. It's those Medicare penalties. 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
1: Welcome back to the Asset Preservation Hour with financial advisor Stuart Willis. To kind of recap on that, we've been talking a lot about the longevity revolution today and what it means to you. And the phone number is a tool for you. It is a free tool. When you reach out to that number, we have folks who are standing by. They'll schedule a time for you. There's no cost. There's no obligation to it. And more so, it's about what is on your mind, is about have you saved enough? How do you pay less in taxes? And how do you give efficiently? You know, it's funny, man, people are learning stuff. The folks that are coming up at live events, they are talking about QCDs and am I doing this the right way? And, you know, how do I gift this over properly? And what do I do with it when I receive it? It is great because the longevity revolution does have to do with leaving to the next generation. But
0: yeah,
1: that's why we bring up generational wealth.
0: Well, it might involve leaving it to the next generation. It may not. You know, I've talked about this friend that I have that, you know, she was single person, did incredibly well as an athlete professionally. But mm-hmm. her goal was to have the greatest possible life and leave a little bit for the nieces and nephews and, you know, have there the greatest go. Possible set of memories that she could ever imagine. And, you know, no judgment there. I mean, you know, you don't have to leave money to people. You have to enjoy your life, in my opinion. And there's no life, you know, to me, it's not a successful life if you didn't have a great time doing it, right? And mm-hmm. and I'll tell you, man, like when I look back at how much money I spent on vacation this summer, I want to vomit a little bit. but then I think, like, my gosh, like, you know, it's that Shawshank Redemption saying, right? It's time to get busy living or get busy dying. And to me, that's where people make the biggest mistakes in retirement, is they're not prepared for retirement. They have no idea what it means. They have to drastically reduce their quality of life in retirement because either A, they're uncertain about whether it's going to last, or they haven't saved enough. Like, there are people that have saved enough and live way under their means because they're scared. That's just as bad as people who didn't save enough. Mm-hmm. You're living like someone who didn't save enough, but you've done your job, right? You've saved, you've done what you were told. So now it's time to execute on that plan. Now it's time to say, hey, you know, I'm either in retirement now or I'm about to retire, and I want to have a very clear vision over where my money is going to be, how much I can spend based on certain assumptions, and let's go enjoy the hell out of life, mm-hmm. right? Life is short, guys. Life is short, and it's time to go, you know, really have a great time and create some real memories now.
1: And this is why planning now helps you enjoy it later. I'll tell you what, do you think, I'm sure you hope, but do you think you'd be able to have the exact same kind of vacation, yourself, your body, this part, in 20 years? I mean, you probably did a lot of active stuff.
0: I mean, you know, it's a great question, man. I mean, you know, because, you know, I was just in Austin this weekend training for the Master World Championships here in Vegas next week. And I was with one of the legends of jiu-jitsu, a guy named Gianchi Ribeiro. He's one of the most famous jiu-jitsu guys in history. And it's so interesting because he's like, Stuart, what is your goal? What are you trying to accomplish here? Are you just trying to be the best blue belt in the world, right? It's the same thing with your retirement, man. He wanted to find out, what are you doing? You're training like you're going to the damn Olympics. So what are we doing here? Are you going to be in this thing for the next 20 years? Or are you going to just be a flash in the pan? And so he really wanted to make sure I wasn't burning myself out, but also prepared for what it's going to take to prepare my body, you know, for what it's going to take at 60 years old to do the same thing I'm doing at 53 years old, the same thing at 70 years old, right? And I think that's the same thing in retirement. You have to, there's so many like little pieces, little minor adjustments you can make right now that aren't invasive. There's a few that are, that'll hurt a little bit, right? When we start talking about tax planning.
1: Roth conversion, I mean, listen, I get you.
0: Yeah, I mean, listen, I get cursed out every tax season because clients are like, oh my God, this tax bill's terrible. Yes, I know, I promise you, we're doing it for a reason. 5 years, 10 years down the road. I have clients with, you know, $7, $8, $10 million in IRA retirement accounts that no longer pay taxes because they are no longer an IRA, they're now Roths. And when you take that money out, it's tax-free. If all of your money is in IRAs and 401ks and you're needing to live on that money, people end up not using it. They're scared of the tax bill, the penalties from IRMA, the Social Security taxes, all of that stuff compounds. Every dollar you take out isn't just taxed at 24, 32, or 35%. It's taxed federally, then it's taxed by the state, and then you're taxed on your, now your Social Security gets taxed, right? So that implication could be 60 or 70% of your money gets taken away in taxes and penalties that were unnecessary if you planned ahead of time. And that's why I'm so passionate about it, just having that plan right now so that you can make sure that you aren't having to worry. If taxes double 10 years from now, because let's just say, hey, all this money we're spending, the debt's going crazy. Guess what, folks? Somebody's going to pay for it. And I may be too old to be paying for it, but my kids and my grandkids are going to be paying. So what are we doing with them? Well, my kids work now. They're working during the summer, working for me. And what are we doing? We're putting away Roth money. We're creating Roth accounts for them at 19 years old, at 23 years old.
1: What are we doing for that? We're maxing
0: out those. I'm forcing them to, right? Because I didn't do it. I didn't know, right? But remember, here's the thing, guys. Learn from my mistakes, right? Our kids are if you want to do real planning, real legacy planning, there's no greater legacy plan than teaching your kids how to do it themselves, right? You know, yes, is a living trust important? Absolutely, right? Do we do living trust? Absolutely. Is it important to have? Absolutely. But what's even more important is to make sure that your children or the people you're going to leave money to have an understanding of what to do with that money. You know, just last week, and I didn't tell you because I didn't want to upset you. I was in your hometown. I was out in Denver at our Denver offices, Spike. And I flew in Sunday morning, and I met with a client on Sunday in our Thornton office. And then I met with another client on Monday. And who I met with wasn't just a client. I actually met with three variable generations. I met with the client's parents, because this is a guy who, another big airline pilot, his parents just needed some help and some guidance, and I was helping them. But on Monday, I met with a client's children, because they want to make sure that their children, when they're gone, are properly informed and have a proper plan. And what we found out in the meanwhile was these people where they have three kids, they have no need to put money into a 401k, but they should put money into a 401k Roth that they have, still get their company match, all that stuff. And they can have millions of dollars when they retire if they just have these little things. That's why we want to have not just a relationship with you, our client, but also your kids. And they don't need to know what you have. We don't need to tell them your private business. But we need to educate them on how to receive it, on what to do, on what do I do if something happens to mom, if something happens to dad, right? It's a homing beacon here at Asset Preservation. Look, next year we're going to be celebrating our 30th year in business. We are here to stay, right? We are not going anywhere. Mm-hmm. And we want to make sure that you understand we are here to survive the test of time. And our commitment to our clients is this. We will be there for you. We'll be there for your surviving spouse if you have one, and we'll be there for your heirs. But you need to have your affairs in order. And part of that is informing the kids, having a tax plan, doing all of those sort of things, having an estate plan, all those things that you can do right now very simply by just taking action and taking control of your financial plan today. It's not, this isn't some, you know, off the wall thing. This is about basic moves, putting them all together, using a few advanced moves in there when it comes to tax planning, but be prepared for the future. Be prepared for taxes to rise. Let's make sure that your people know what to do and where to go if something happens to you.
1: And just to add to that, it's not a, there's no product. This is a process. This is a process to make sure that all of the decisions you're making and all of the tools that you're using are working together and making sure that you understand what that strategy is. This, folks, as Stuart has been talking about, is how you build generational wealth. If you want to know what that looks like for you and your family, call the phone number and call it right now. Schedule your time with the team so you can preserve your assets for you and your family. 877-573-8473 is the phone number. 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Stuart, as always, thank you for your hour. Thank you for your time today. Thank you for all the folks we see all around the country, from Portland, over in Nevada, in Arizona, our friends in Colorado, and even all the way over in South Carolina. Thank you for coming to our events. Come on into the office, schedule your time. Thanks for listening. We'll be back next week.
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5: 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The views, statements, and opinions expressed herein are those of the individual speakers and not necessarily those of Foundations and its affiliates. The information contained herein does not constitute an offer to sell any securities or represent an express or implied opinion or endorsement of any specific investment opportunity, offering, or issuer. Any discussion of performance or returns is not indicative of future results. Any discussions of specific strategies are for informational purposes only and have been provided to help determine whether they may be appropriate for your specific situation. If applicable, the primary goal is converting retirement assets into a Roth IRA is to reduce the future tax liability on the distributions you take in retirement or on the distributions of your beneficiaries. Each individual investor's situation is different, and any ideas provided may not be appropriate for your particular circumstances. Comments regarding a particular client's experience may or may not be the same as another client's experience and is not an indication that any client or prospective client will experience the same or a higher level of future success or performance. Foundations only transact tax business in those jurisdictions where it's properly registered or is excluded or exempted from registration requirements. Registration as an investment advisor is not an endorsement of the firm by securities regulators and does not mean the advisor has achieved a specific level of skill or ability. Nothing herein constitutes a recommendation that any security, portfolio, or securities or investment strategy is suitable for any specific person. No legal or tax advice is provided. 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
2: It's a big storm. I'm Paul Stevens, Fox News. Big, powerful nor'easter battering the northeastern U.S. today, prompting emergencies in parts of New York and New Jersey.
3: Forecasters are actually upgrading the flood threat for New Jersey. They now say this will be the worst flooding some Jersey Shore towns have seen since Sandy, which is a big deal. We saw some devastating flooding with that storm. These storms are different. That one was tropical. This one is not, but they have some similarities, both hitting during high tides and both during full moons, which notoriously creates higher than normal tides. We have businesses, homes, roads here in Ocean City, just beyond the dunes here, and this water was getting the closest it has been. We still have a few more high tide cycles to watch out for, too, and we're already seeing some flooding over on the Bayside here in Ocean City. Just driving in, I was noticing that because we've had days of north and northeast winds, it's pushing and piling water up into the back bays, and with each high tide, it's making it harder for it to fully drain.
2: Fox Weather's Katie Byrne in Ocean City, New Jersey. The storm threatening 2 days of power outages and coastal flooding in spots. President Trump rejecting Iran's proposed 7-day roadmap toward ending the war in the Middle East. Fox's Madeline Rivera explains.
4: The U.S. and Iran are still negotiating through mediators, though. They engage in talks on the sidelines of the United Nations General Assembly this week. Citing people familiar with the matter, the Wall Street Journal says Iran broached the idea of a 7-day pause in fighting in exchange for lifting the U.S. blockade in the Strait of Hormuz. But President Trump reportedly does not want to lift the embargo as the U.S. tries to squeeze Iran's economy. The leadership in Iran is fractured, and there are hardliners in the regime like the IRGC who have resisted U.S. negotiations. Iran's president, Masoud Pezeshkian, meantime, says Iran will keep defending itself.
2: And the White House says the ongoing talks with Iran war mediators are constructive. 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
20: What a beautiful start to the weekend. This is fall in Asheville, isn't it? Northwest winds, breezy today. A little chill coming our way again tonight with some mid-40s downtown and even some upper 30s possibly for some of the mountaintops early Sunday morning. So some light jackets feeling good tomorrow morning at church. 75 this afternoon, 44 tonight, 74 tomorrow. I'm meteorologist Scott Laurie Moore. That's the latest Weather Channel forecast.
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0: My friends in the Carolinas, welcome in. Thanks for jumping on board. I am your guy, Brad Shelgren, and this is the Power Preparation Show. And before we go anywhere, write this down. 864-572-7219. That's Never Dark Carolinas, or go to youstayon.com. 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All right, here's what we're doing for the next hour. We're talking about power, specifically what happens when the grid fails and what you can do about it right now before the lights go out. And the Carolinas learned something recently that nobody was ready for. You do not have to live on the coast to lose power for weeks. Helene came inland and took out towns that had never worried about a hurricane in their lives. Mountain communities, places with hospitals in them. Some folks were out for weeks. Because here's the thing nobody tells you. The power grid is under attack from five different directions at once, and only one of them is the weather. Our electrical grid, well, it's old. Engineers grade it a D+. Foreign governments have been caught sitting inside it. Substations have physically been attacked right here on American soil. Data centers are draining it faster than anybody can build at new capacity. And yes, the storms are getting worse. Five problems, one result at your house. Today you'll hear from former WSOC meteorologist Lindsey Williamson, Brad Reinhardt at the National Hurricane Center, veteran meteorologist John Patrick, career emergency management director John Antopoulos, and Never Dark design expert Kelly Lara. And most importantly, we'll hear from your neighbors, people who will tell you exactly what happened at their house when the power went out and theirs stayed on. Let's get into it. Let's start with former WSOC meteorologist Lindsey Williamson out of Charlotte. Over her career, she has seen a lot of severe weather. The one thing she noticed is that people often underestimate the dangers of a power outage.
1: The triggering event for power loss can be associated with extreme temperatures. So that derecho example I gave, part of the trigger and the fuel for that event was extreme heat. And that extreme heat remained even after the wind storm was over and after the power had gone out for thousands of people. And in that instance, people were without power in Central Virginia for 7 to 10 days, and temperatures for a lot of that time were close to 100 degrees. And that's a situation that, you know, transitions out of becoming just inconvenient and uncomfortable to actually very dangerous and life-threatening, especially for at-risk populations and individuals. Just to prepare for the possibility of losing power, and not only losing power, but possibly being unable to leave your home, due to infrastructure issues for several days. We underestimate how much of our everyday lives, every little thing we do throughout the day, is really tied to power. So it's not just the lights, you know, as we talked about, air conditioning, HVAC, refrigeration, ATMs won't work, your garage door won't open. Like, those are the little things that may kind of catch you off guard. If you have to throw out an entire refrigerator and freezer full of perishables and replace that, you know, that's an expense. And so for sure, it definitely is something that we can underestimate if you haven't lived through it for an extended period of time.
0: You don't have to live on the coast to lose power for weeks. That's the lesson. And it costs people a lot to learn it. Weeks. 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

0: Now let's hear from a neighbor. This is Eric, and he lives up in the Blue Ridge Mountains. He's always been meaning to buy a generator, but the thought of leaving his wife alone without power was enough to make it happen.
1: Well, I'll tell you, Brad, we live up in the foot of the Blue Ridge Mountains, and we have quite a few storms here. And I've been thinking about a generator for a while, but the power outages have usually been short-lived and infrequent. But then the big one was Helene came through, and we were out without power for about 4.5 days. And I had a golf trip planned, and my wife was here, and she was not going to be happy if I left her home alone without any power. But luckily, the power came back on. I had a little portable generator, but that kind of threw us over to the edge and led us to getting this whole house generator, which we absolutely love. Yeah, it's funny. Every time we have a storm since it's been installed, I've kind of hoped for the power to go out. It's gone out probably 3 times since, never for much more than an hour or two. And it is, I hate to use this word, but it is almost seamless. I mean, I almost have to open the window to see that the generator is on, because one, it's that quiet, and two, it's a split second where the power will go off and the generator kicks in within 5 seconds, 5 to 7 seconds. And the only reason I know we had a power outage is because the alarm on the refrigerator. But everything else, it just switched the whole house over to the generator. It's like you said, it's a peace of mind. It knows that if there is a storm, your life's not going to be interrupted. You know, your food will not be destroyed. You'll have hot water. Yeah, so it's really just, and I'll tell you, it's quiet. The service has been great. The install was great. So I have absolutely no regrets. No regrets.
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0: Now Brad Reinhardt, Senior Hurricane Specialist at the National Hurricane Center. His life revolves around destruction and chaos, so he has a real warning. Do not take outages lightly.
1: Extremely serious. And there's a lot of active work ongoing that's really uncovered the magnitude of fatalities and suffering that occur as a result of these prolonged power outages. I mean, I'll give you an example that you're probably familiar with and your listeners, Hurricane Beryl back in 2024 in Texas. And it struck the upper Texas coast as a Category 1 hurricane. Not only did you have, you know, significant damage and some fatalities from the storm itself, but there were 14 people that died after the fact. I think it serves as an important reminder for homeowners, anyone living in an area threatened by hurricanes, that every storm is different and that they're multi-hazard events. They produce damaging winds. They can produce storm surge, heavy rainfall and inland flooding, tornadoes, rip currents. I mean, you just go down the list. There's so many different things. And every storm is different. So it's important for people to understand and listen to the information that we put out and from other reputable weather sources to understand what the particular risks for a storm threatening your area are.
0: Weeks, not hours. 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One more time, 864-572-7219. 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

0: Now let's hear from one of your neighbors where we get into the physical reality of an outage as you get older. Here's Joe. His portable became too much to manage, so he made the switch.
1: Oh, peace of mind. You know, we're older now. I had a portable generator, which was hooked up to my natural gas, which was nice, but getting old to wheel it out every week or two to start it up, and then you can't run it in the rain during the hurricane. And it didn't provide whole house connections. One of the other things that prompted, you know, this area has been sort of spared, so to speak, but the last 3 years we've been hit pretty hard. You know, we lost power for 30 hours at one point, and then the next year we lost power at for 60 hours. This was is good. And like I said, it gives peace of mind so that my wife, she can we have to do nothing. You know, it just comes on automatically, goes off automatically. I purchased the maintenance plan for more peace of mind, which is very reasonable. It gives you perks here and there. So very pleased from start to finish with the salesman. The installers were all fantastic. And they were so gracious. They took care of it, said, listen, you know, we're going to get this thing done for you.
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0: John Antopoulos is a career emergency management director. It's his job to prepare for disasters and to mitigate the damage and dangers when they do occur. So, he wants to get you ready should bad things come your way.
1: Really, after a few days without power, we start really getting those cascading impacts. And what we saw during Milton, when we almost had a week without power, after a few days, you start realizing that some of your critical infrastructure that's not on backup power, then that will start failing. And then that can have cascading impacts, whether that's through your pump stations or other type of critical infrastructure like that. But also for our vulnerable communities, like our assisted living facilities, that without power, individuals, there could be a risk to loss of life, and also a breakdown in critical operations that have to happen throughout the city. You know, my biggest message to folks is communicate that early, what your plan is, where you're going to go, if you have an evacuation zone that you need to leave, if you're going to stay at family and friends' house outside of that evacuation zone, good first way to think about it. If you can't go there, seeing about hotels, and then that last resort is know what shelter you would go to. Have that all kind of ironed out ahead of time, who you're going to communicate with that in your family that knows where you're going to be. Because again, if a major storm does come, you're out of power, out of communications, you want to already tell your family and friends where you're going to be during that storm. It's going to alleviate a lot of that. And getting your supplies early. Don't be one of those showing up to Publix or Walmart or one of the other supermarkets last minute, going to bare shelves, trying to get water and things of that nature. Get it early. Think outside the box from lessons learned, what you didn't have on hand during those storms. Get that early. Think about generators. Think about, different type of equipment and supplies that you didn't have that ultimately will make you more prepared this season if we do get an impact. It's going to ultimately lower your stress for your family. Ultimately, you'll be more comfortable during that event, and it'll make your ride through that much easier.
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1: I collaborate with a site engineer, comes out to an individual's home. There's absolutely no cost involved. They come out, they take measurements, they find out what is important, what that individual wants run in their home during a power outage when the grid is down. And they will call me and they'll ask me to collaborate with them. Let's find brands, let's find pricing, the best promotions, the best incentives, the placement. And so I lay out an array of options for the homeowner to choose from, essentially. So there are a litany of questions. Obviously, brand is one, right? Should I get a Generac? Should I get a Kohler? Should I get a Cummins? What size do I need to power my home? So there are a wide array of questions that the homeowner has that they ask me on each and every call. And I provide all of that information, give them all of the answers that they need in order to make a educated decision. It's imperative that that not go down. I have medication that needs to be refrigerated. I don't want to have spoiled food. I don't want my pool equipment to cost tens of thousands of dollars at the end of the day. And so, Kelly, can you tell me, can you share with me and explain to me what I'm looking for, what I need, and how effective is it going to be? So those are just a few of the things, Brad, that we discuss many times each day.
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0: friendly neighbor. Here's Karen, whose house becomes the family safe place when the weather turns.
1: Well, I wanted to do it a couple of years ago. And my husband told me, he said, look, we don't get a hurricane for 10 years. We don't need that. And I thought we did. But anyway, things have changed. The Gulf is hotter. There's more crazy stuff going on. I mean, how many times have we had a bad winter and lost electricity on that and everything like this? And, you know, I'm no spring chicken. And the last time we had the last hurricane here, every day I would take 7 bottles of propane to be filled to keep it going. You know, I can't keep doing this. This is for peace of mind. You know, it's just for peace of mind. I have a lot of food in my freezer because, you know, I have a food thing. OK. And, you know, that was a must. It had to keep going. And of course, you want to have the TV set letting you know what's going on and everything. And what's so great about having this generator put in is across the street is my stepson. Around the corner is 2 grandchildren. And I have 3 great grandchildren around the corner. So what's happened is by putting this generator in, I have become the safe house. So if something happens, they all can come here and the kids can watch TV and whatever, you know, but it's a good thing all the way around. This is not just for me. It's for me, but it's for my entire family.

0: 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Now let's hear from veteran meteorologist John Patrick, who has tracked a number of major systems out of the Gulf, but when the big one came through, he learned it the hard way at his own house.
1: That was a hurricane that, when I got into this business, I knew there was going to be some nasty weather that I would have to cover from time to time, but I never imagined it would be anything as bad as Hurricane Ian. I mean, that's by far the worst storm that's come through this area of Florida. I mean, there were parts of the Sanibel Causeway that got washed away from the water. Actually, with the storm surge, the water got pushed up the Caloosahatchee, and it was actually on the way back out as the water came back out from the river back into the Sanibel Causeway. It was the pressure that built up as the water was being pushed inland, that pressure being released and the water coming back out. That's what washed away the Sanibel Causeway. We had, if memory serves me right, we had over a million households without power with Hurricane Ian coming through. And that was mostly in Lee County. The importance of having a generator and the importance of knowing how to use that generator, use it outside. Do not put it even in your garage because you've got the carbon monoxide that can build up. But having a generator on hand, that was a lesson that I, you know, I'm a meteorologist and Hurricane Irma, my power was out for 6 days. I did not have a generator and that was horrible. So I now have a generator. And so I'm prepared if that ever happens again. I think as piece by piece as the power grid gets rebuilt, hopefully power outages will not be as prolonged or as widespread as they have been in the past, but that's going to take a very long time. So a piece of advice for me is to have a generator on hand.
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0: Another neighbor, another happy customer. Anthony lost power for a week. Listen to what happened at his house.
1: The longest we were out power was 7 days during hurricane. And 7 days straight, we had no power, but we had the Generac. Power, thanks to the Generac, it ran 7 days straight. People were knocking on our door. They said, we heard you got a generator. Can you make us a cup of coffee, my neighbors? Yeah, and you know, people might say that's a cliche, a peace of mind or whatever, but for us, it really is because we've been without power and know how difficult it is. So when we put the Generac in, I have a peace of mind that no matter what happens, you know, I got power. Don't wait until, matter of fact, we bought an income property right down the street. And the first thing I said to my wife was, we're putting a Generac in. And we put it, so I have two Generacs now, you know, one in this house and one on my rental property, because the people that I'm renting to, I want to make sure that they have power all the time too. A peace of mind, simply put, peace of mind. And that's priceless.
0: A week without power and his neighbors came over for a cup of Joe. That's the whole thing right there. A week without power, his neighbors came over for coffee. 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Yeah.

0: Now let's hear from another neighbor. This is Timothy, and he talks about what it's actually like working with the team.
1: And I actually got through to someone who I wish I remember her name. So pleasant and so nice. You know, and I just kind of expressed my concerns and my thoughts. And, you know, she just, I'll be honest, it was like talking to a family member. All of the people were great. It was the easiest, most pleasant experience I think I've ever been through. If I ever needed to, you know, contact someone, somehow I always got her. But I can't begin to tell you, it was from start to finish the easiest process. Wow. I sometimes doubted. I was like, what's, you know, can this really be? Hurricane Irma, I believe I lost power for about 3 to 5 days. I did have a portable generator and 5-gallon containers of gas. At that time, I was like, I just can't keep doing this. What I don't have to do anymore is think about, you know, the gas cans, going to, you know, the stores and, you know, trying to get supplies for inside the house. And the peace of mind, there is no cost.
0: That's what it should feel like. 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

0: dark.
1: So let me put this all back together for you. You heard Lindsay Williamson on what severe weather does to towns and that power outages should never be underestimated. Brad Reinhardt from the National Hurricane Center telling you outages stretch into weeks, not hours. John Patrick, a meteorologist who lost power for days at his own house. John Antopoulos is telling you where your street actually falls in the restoration list and how to stay prepared. 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The next time the wind comes up, and it will, you're going to be one of two people. The one lying awake at 3 in the morning doing the math about how long the food will last, or the one who sleeps. I'm Brad Shelgren. 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When the grid goes down,

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8: The Northeast in the grip of a nor'easter. I'm Daria Albinger, Fox News. A powerful nor'easter is battering much of the Northeast. It's bringing strong wind, heavy rain, and coastal flooding from the mid-Atlantic into New England. There are states of emergency in effect across several counties in New York and New Jersey, as well as New York City, with the storm expected to impact the region throughout the weekend. Fox Weather's Katie Byrne is in Ocean City, New Jersey, with the latest.
9: Not only are we seeing some major coastal flooding already, but erosion has been a big, significant concern since a couple days ago. A lot of the sand has been eaten away, and we've had actually a steep drop-off, like a cliff of sand, 3 to 4 feet tall, just from the rough surf pounding away and chewing away at that sand. We still have a few high tide cycles to go that'll bring a renewed threat for flooding and more erosion.
8: And some places, we're told, could get up to a month's worth of rain in just one day. Now, a lot of events in New York City are canceled as a result of the storm, and that includes the Global Citizen Festival in New York City, Central Park.
10: They want to make a deal, and I think that's fine. I like making a deal, too. But that deal would not be acceptable. And what they want to do is immediately open the homeless street. You know why? Because they're dying. You know why they're dying? Because they have no money coming in. Because they get their money from the Hormuz Strait.
8: That's President Trump talking about a ceasefire with Iran after they proposed a 7-day ceasefire. The president rejected the offer. Speaking to reporters, he says he isn't quite ready to make a deal yet. He continued to say the U.S. has control of the Strait of Hormuz and that 29 ships passed through overnight and large amounts of oil, he says, are once again moving through the critical waterway following months of major disruptions to shipping. 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
13: That heat's going to be out there for one more day.
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8: A Venezuelan national who was shot by an ICE agent in Texas remains in federal custody as authorities investigate the circumstances behind the shooting. Here's Fox's Jeff Manasseh.
15: Wilbur Garcia Perez and the Department of Homeland Security giving different accounts as to what led to his shooting by an ICE agent Sunday in North Austin, where Perez and his attorney say ICE vehicles stalked him, struck his vehicle, and shot him while he was still inside. DHS says Perez, who's in the country illegally, was shot and injured during a dangerous attempt to evade arrest. Police have released video showing federal agents stopping Perez's car before the shooting, also saying that he's received extensive medical care. As Homeland Security Secretary Mark Wayne Mullen tells us that ICE will not slow down its immigration operations. Jeff Manasseh, Fox News.
8: Investigators are looking into whether drugs played a role while also not ruling out foul play. The FDA warns kratom can cause serious side effects, including liver toxicity and seizures. Toxicology reports are pending for two Ole Miss students who were found dead separately with kratom found in both investigations. Here's Fox's Madison Scarpino.
16: We are expecting those expedited toxicology results as early as next week. That will be pivotal. We know that kratom was found at both of the separate scenes where these students died, but we do not know if that or any other substance killed them. So this Ole Miss community, they want answers. The two who died are junior Robert String from Georgia and freshman Aiden Hamilton from Colorado. Their families are devastated. So are many students. And the Mississippi Public Safety Commissioner says if determined that Robert and Aiden did ingest something deadly, if it was sold by a particular person or entity, authorities will likely seek some sort of criminal action. Oxford police say authorities served a warrant at a local vape, tobacco, and beer store yesterday. Two people were arrested as investigators say they found 500 units of kratom along with other illegal products.
8: I'm Daria Albinger. This is Fox News.
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0: 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Sound off.
1: Welcome in, Clay and Buck. We hope all of you are having a fantastic start to your day. We're going to be hanging out with you for the next 3 hours. We have got a lot of stories to dive into with all of you. Kamala directly addresses whether she's going to run in 2028, kind of dodges the question, but does at least address it. Trump is still feuding with CNN, as CNN, Politico, and MSNBC are all suing to have access to the president that they claim is Adolf Hitler. Kara Swisher is really fired up. She's supposed to be a big name. I've never actually listened to anything she's done or been impressed by any of the clips that I have seen. But she says with CNN having a new owner, she's out. We'll maybe talk about all that. But, Buck, the fallout of the Lindsey Clancy case continues to make news. The brave juror who refused to vote not guilty is being investigated by the prosecution and by other members of the Massachusetts legal community as to whether or not his decision to vote not guilty was appropriate, whether he should have been on the whether he should or should not have been on the jury. All of that still underway, but significantly, the conversation in the wake of, yeah, you've got...
19: Just real quick, Clay. This is just people saying that the ref was paid off after the game. That's all this is.
1: Yeah.
19: This going after this juror, you lost, you didn't get what you want, and now you're grasping. Just wanted to say that.
1: By the way, Buck, for those of you watching on YouTube, is dressed as a mix between Mr. Rogers and Carlton from The Fresh Prince. He's got...
19: It's chilly where I am right now, and I needed a cable-knit sweater.
1: Old man sweater on right now. So if you need any Werther's original, I got a guy who may have some for you. All right. So there you go. This is all coming on the heels of Patrick Clancy set for an interview with 60 Minutes over the weekend. And that interview and all the clips continue to reverberate around the media ecosystem. Now, he has since been remarried, but was this today? I think this was today on The View. One of the hosts, Sarah Haynes, said that she was upset because Patrick Clancy left his wife. What does for better or worse mean, actually, she's asking? Why in the world would you have left your wife? She killed three of your kids. I think most of you out there would say, as divorce goes, this seems like a pretty valid reason to decide that you don't want to stay married. She also said, Patrick Clancy did, that Lindsey has never apologized. Although, to be fair, I'm sorry I killed our kids. I don't know that the apology really is the issue here. I think it's probably the killing of the kids. But here is The View, upset. How in the world could Patrick Clancy dare to get divorced and leave his wife? Listen.
23: What bothers me is he talks about forgiving her, which I love, but he focuses on that and never jumps to what so many people struggle with. How did the marital love end so quickly when you admit openly your wife got sick? She got sick. It doesn't mean you can be with him, and it doesn't mean it doesn't remind you of the worst day of your life. But I would hope, and like in sickness and in health, he said everyone was worried about her. They were tragically, their arms were around her as she was going down the drain. I would hope that my husband wouldn't sit there and just move right along.
1: This is unbelievable to me, Buck. I watched this clip. I went back and I watched the clip again. I thought to myself, am I missing something here? I cannot imagine any spouse that would stay with the other spouse if the spouse killed all three of your kids. That seems like even God, I think, would say, well, in sickness and in health, but if you kill your kids, you shouldn't stay together. Like, this is crazy to me that she would be upset that Patrick Clancy decided to divorce the wife who murdered his three kids. I watched this multiple times, Buck, and all I keep coming back to is so many women's brains are broken, and this Lindsey Clancy case is just providing further evidence of that. And I was having a conversation about this last night at dinner, that there are just, and most of these women, to be fair, are white women, although we also saw the conversation where the black woman said, let's show the same level of love and support for the next black woman who kills her kids too. Women, y'all are crazy. I think a lot of men are reacting like you and I are, Buck. What in the world is going on?
19: Clay, she is wondering where the marital love is. I am sitting here wondering where the insane asylum is for not just, of course, Lindsey Clancy, for some of the people that are taking this position. I would also note, if we're curious, would she feel this way about some of her co-hosts there, just in terms of the marital stuff? Whoopi Goldberg married three times. Joy Behar married twice. Anna Navarro married twice. Like, there's a lot of marriages going on at that table. And to the credit
1: so far, no murdered kids,
19: I was gonna
1: to
19: say,
1: be fair. Thankfully.
19: To the credit of both parties, no murders. But she's not worried about those marriages. Like, the marital sanctity is only a topic of conversation on The View when insane liberal women have decided to rally around a triple child murderer. What is wrong with these people? They are morally deranged. There is something clearly disturbed in their brain that they don't see this. Clay, people get divorced for a lot of reasons. You've only been married once. I've only been married once. But, you know, marriage is hard, and there's a lot of stuff that goes on. A lot of people believe marriage is for life. Other people think, you know, it's a little more of a contract agreement. I'm not getting into any of that. I'm just saying, for the reasons to divorce somebody, you murdered all three of our children. It shouldn't even be on the list because it's such a heinous thing that it should never have existed in human history.
1: When Sarah Haynes said, when did the love stop? It would be when I found my three kids that you murdered. I would stop loving you if you murdered intentionally my three kids. By the way, I would think that every mom should feel that way about the dad, and every dad should feel that way about the mom. Buck, it's an awful story, but
19: this often happens.
1: The people who lose a kid, just lose a kid, God forbid, the rate of divorce is so high if your child dies because it's just the most awful thing that can happen in a relationship that many different couples can't overcome that. And that's when you have nothing yourself to do with the death of the child.
19: Yeah.
1: I can't even imagine someone sitting there and saying, Sarah, that's a really good take. We should have a panel discussion. Why did Patrick Clancy divorce his wife? It's crazy.
19: Okay, but there's also, Clay, once again, we see Sydney Sweeney, they get angry about. The left, the lib women. Patrick Clancy, they're willing to criticize.
1: Yes.
19: The guy who lost his three kids to the psycho wife, ex-wife, she is psycho, by the way. I mean, now you're going to think she was. She was just psycho for a day, though. Now she's fine. I brought up that horrible case, and I think people should be aware of this. There is a precedent for a woman who claimed insanity, killed her three children, and killed three more children later on. So this is my point about this. She should never be allowed to be out of a facility where she could harm anyone ever again. Because if you've already killed three of your own children, you could not be trusted. If I saw Lindsey Clancy walking around a playground with like a future kid of hers or whatever, and my child was there, I would be like, we're out of here. I don't want to be anywhere near somebody who has killed three children, their own children.
1: Yes.
19: But they have nothing but sympathy for her. Nothing but sympathy for Lindsey Clancy. No part of them is even willing to address the possibility that maybe there's something deeply satanic and evil about killing your own three children, no matter what your psychological state may be. But the husband, Clay, he's a sellout because it's not her fault. He should stay with her. That's just crazy.
1: This is where I'm going to give credit to my own wife. Initially, my focus, Buck, was on the insanity defense itself and not the fact that she was a woman and asserting hormones and all these other different things. I really do think the response to Lindsey Clancy has made me think worse of women as a group. Certainly all the women that are defending Lindsey Clancy. And when I hear these conversations continuing and these women keep going down the crazy rabbit hole even more, I'm sitting around like, this is bad for women. All these women who claim that they're feminist, and this was my wife's argument. I didn't get it. I was like, what are you talking about? She said, hey, if you're going to argue that we should be able to be presidents and run companies and all these things, You can't also simultaneously argue, but our hormones are such that we might just flip out and kill all three of our kids, and we're not responsible for that because we're women. And I said, I just didn't see that argument. Now I can't see anything but that, Buck. I just, as all of these other women keep coming out and defending Lindsey Clancy, I can't, how could I trust Sarah Haynes's opinion on anything, Buck, if she is telling me that Patrick Clancy divorcing his wife over this is, to her, unacceptable? I'm like, yeah, why can I trust your opinion on anything?
19: But also, I would add to this, what I was saying, Clay, is just, I've never heard anyone on The View criticize anyone for getting divorced for any other reason, for sure. I bet if you looked at this,
1: Trump, probably. I bet they've criticized Trump, but that only because they're going to.
19: But I'm just saying, like as a general issue, they wouldn't be sitting there saying, "Oh, well, if he cheated on, you know, if a man cheated on a woman, like marriage is for life, and she should just learn to make amends, and they should go see the priest and or whatever and handle it." You know, they'd be like, "He stepped out on her, and they should be divorced." Yeah. She killed her three kids. She killed all three of his children.
1: What?
19: And he's supposed to stay with her? He's supposed to cuddle her at night and tell her that everything is okay? This is the craziest thing I think I've ever seen on television.
1: And, Buck, I would add on to that, yes, what you're hitting at is important here, because this is where identity politics leads. It leads to, I can only defend someone who is in some way similar in identity to me. Really, this is all The View is, right? Sonny Hostin gives the left-wing black woman take because she's the left-wing black woman. And every single thing, when you look at it, there is no principle behind anything she argues. It's just America's racist, and I'm the black woman, and I'm always a victim, and my family's always a victim, even though they're multimillionaires. And then you've got these, it's a good point. Like, when has this subject happened? It's a good question. And the women on The View have said, you know what? The guy's in the right.
19: Oh my gosh! Of course not. No. There's an undercurrent of
1: girl power. Yay!
19: I know misogyny is for women, and what I'm trying to think. What's the word
1: that's a
19: for,
1: great? We don't even misandry? Know what to call people.
19: Is it misandry? I think it's misandry.
1: I think you're right. I think it's misandry.
19: Which
1: you
19: if
1: never
19: I just
1: even
19: pull
1: see
19: that out
1: word.
19: Of thin air, not a lot of radio hosts would pull that out of thin air. I'm just telling you guys that. Give me a little props. But Clay, something else I want to point out. This reminds me a bit of, you see what the real belief is here. The real belief is that she is not, she did nothing wrong, and hold on, comma there, Lindsey Clancy did nothing wrong because it was like a demon took over her mind temporarily and she wasn't, so therefore she's not responsible at all for anything.
1: Yes.
19: And she should be treated like a normal person. By the way, they haven't psychiatrically examined her. All they've heard is what the defense said. They have, by the way, there's still a trial that's going to happen. So they're just jumping to that conclusion. This reminds me of, and the left did start to push this a while ago, a trans woman is a woman. So much so, if you really believe that, heterosexual men have to be attracted to trannies. And if you're not, as a heterosexual man, you are being a bigot. Because that is just a woman, and you are not accepting her womanness. Clay, if you hold Lindsey Clancy responsible in any way whatsoever, even a little bit for what she did, you are breaking with this belief that they have that she is not one iota responsible for what happened there, which is one of the craziest things, again, I have ever seen. This has been like a neutron bomb of left-wing chick lunacy. And there are some women on the right who have gotten on this train as well, Clay, which is terrifying.
1: Yes.
19: So.
1: No, it's again, every time I think people can't get, and by people, I mean women, can't get crazier on this case, they get crazier.
19: And I also would want to ask people for there's a lot of not in my backyard. We were talking about this in the context of the school stuff and what's come up recently. But for all these women who are saying, Lindsey Clancy did nothing wrong. Okay, fine. Would you let her watch your kids? Why not? Why would, for all the women who are in the Lindsey Clancy t-shirts, why wouldn't you let her watch your kids? It was just a one-time thing. She poses no more threat to society. She's fine, right? That's what they believe. Clay, I think there are a lot. Now, some of them would probably do it because it's not them, it's their children, which tells you a lot about them. But a lot of them, I think, would go, well, I don't think I'm going to let her watch my children as like the nanny or the babysitter. What does that tell you?
17: 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Clay and Buck. 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
19: Welcome back into Clay and Buck. So we were talking just there about The View a little bit. And you know what, Clay? There's some other weird stuff going on at The View, which we can get into. Sonny Hostin said that she was the holdout juror. Did you see this? The holdout juror in another case where we got to pull this one, guys. I'm just seeing this. We'll get to it. Involving a cannibal. Involving a person who eats people. This is apparently a thing, so we shall get to that. She claimed that she was the holdout. Yeah, The View host boasts she was the holdout juror who spared NYC cannibal killer prison, spared him prison, in Butcher of Tompkins Square Park case. I know Tompkins Square Park, so does producer Allie. It's down in the where the cool people live in New York. But Clay, we're gonna have to get into that a little bit, because it seems to me to be that there is a strain of liberal woman, if you will, who thinks that letting people get away with the most heinous crimes is a virtue signal. That's what I'm seeing. Letting people do terrible things and then finding some reason to have sympathy for the criminal, not for the victims, never for the victims. That is somehow a case of, or an instance for moral preening. And we will get that clip and let everyone hear it afterwards. We're like, yeah, I didn't want the cannibal to go to prison. The cannibal! He was eating people! Eating humans.
1: I think it has something to do with a lot of the women that are the safest in society, because of their safety, feel like others should be willing to bear risk. If you live in a gated community and you have armed security around you, isn't it amazing how often those people want to show empathy to criminals?
19: Yes.
1: And then the people that actually live in the communities where criminals are having to constantly perpetrating criminal acts upon them actually want the hope. Help. I always thought, Buck, it's a good line. They don't put the bars on windows in bad neighborhoods to keep the police out. Just think about that for a moment. That's a big part of this discussion.
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1: Welcome back in, Clay and Buck. The View, the dumbest show in the history of television, I truly believe that is accurate, has said, hey, what in the world is Patrick Clancy thinking leaving his wife? I can't believe that in sickness and in health did not encompass, and if you murder all three of our kids, I will stay married to you. It turns out that Sonny Hostin, who was upset about this, previously refused to convict a cannibal. That is someone who eats. You don't hear cannibals talked about that much. I guess the Jeffrey Dahmer documentary was pretty popular, and Hannibal back in the day in Silence of the Lambs and those movies, the Harris novels. If I'm Robert Harris, I think, if I'm remembering.
2: Can I before we go to Sonny? Can I give you the quick details on this case, just so everybody knows this? 1989. Rakowitz, a East Village pot dealer and eccentric, killed his roommate, a dance student and also topless dancer. They lived on East 9th Street. At the time, they fought after she tried to throw him out. He killed her, struck her in the throat. She died. He then dismembered her in the bathtub, boiled remains, stored her skull and teeth in a bucket of kitty litter in a locker at the Port Authority bus terminal. He bragged in Tompkins Square Park that he had eaten her brains as soup and served the remains to other homeless people. A witness testified that he had served soup in a container and that there had been a human finger in it. He led detectives to her skull. He had a long psychiatric history, carried a rooster, and founded a mock religion. By the way, he lived with a woman. I think that he knew right from wrong. I think that he should have been held criminally responsible. I don't. There's this thing of like,
1: so she
2: I can
1: said
2: function
1: he was
2: in,
1: not
2: the, in the world until I kill somebody. No.
1: She said he was not guilty by reason of insanity. I'm presuming
2: he's still in a loony bin to this day. Yeah.
1: Here is Sonny Hostin talking about that.
3: I feel so strongly about this holdout juror is because I was a holdout juror in a case, in the Daniel Rakowitz case. I don't know if people remember it, the butcher of Tompkins Square Park. It was in 1990.
4: The guy who ate the victims?
3: Yes.
5: You were on that jury?
3: Yes,
5: you're going to need to explain more.
3: Yes, I was. And
5: were
3: when
5: you
3: I,
5: a lawyer
3: never heard
5: already?
3: This story
5: I
3: was,
5: before.
3: It was before I went to law school.
5: Oh, because I would have never
3: and,
5: put you on
3: and I, when I brought it up in the hot, when I brought it up at the Hot Topics meeting, I don't think everyone believed me. And then my producer looked it up, and I'm in the New York Times. And apparently several jurors questioned afterwards said one holdout juror was principally responsible
4: for
3: preventing them from returning a guilty verdict. That was me. And it was because I saw clearly that he was psychotic.
4: Of course.
3: He was in a psychosis. He did not mean to kill her. And once he killed her, he panicked. He chopped up her body parts. Yes, boiled her body parts, tried to commit the perfect crime, and then
5: and
3: fed her.
5: And you got this guy off?
3: And No. And but he fed, that's how much I believe in the insanity defense. And he fed her body parts to the unhoused. But all that being said, it was so clear to me in the jury room. And we were sequestered for 9 days. One juror threw a chair at me. They were so angry with me. But one by one, I picked them off and said, what about this? What about that? And we ended up all 12 unanimously voting that he was not criminally responsible.
4: Just
3: by
4: hungry.
5: Reason see, that's my issue
3: of
5: with mental, the law.
3: Of insanity.
5: That's the
3: and,
5: issue with
3: but
5: the
3: he
5: law.
3: Is still in a mental institution so being treated.
2: Clay, these people are a threat to, I don't mean the cannibal, I'm talking about the women of the View, a threat to Western civilization. I mean, the level of stupidity, first of all, Asuncion Cummings, which is actually Sonny's name, by the way, because she's quoted in the New York Times. That is all true about her being the juror. Notice how she says he panicked after he killed her and then tried to, why would you panic if you're not of sound mind?
1: Yeah, it's my exact
2: why would a person panic
1: said.
2: And try to hide the body if they were not of sound mind? Explain that. I'm sure the other jurors, Clay, who all wanted to find him guilty, thought that was a noteworthy little tidbit.
1: Well, she's been wrong about everything since 1989, I guess, is another thing we can take from this. We've got a lot of calls. People want to weigh in, variety of different subjects. But I do think this is, if you want to talk about the biggest threats to the United States, I actually think it's left-wing women. They are destroying the fabric of Western civilization that allows us to have the basic human rights that we have. a lot of these women, Buck, have you've seen them because they show up at Supreme Court hearings dressed like they're women from the Handmaid's Tale, but they actually dress up in burkas when they're parading around with members of the Muslim faith. And I'm thinking to myself, do you know what you're doing here? You're claiming that Republicans are going to take away all of your individual autonomy and basic human rights. And so you're wearing the Handmaid's Tale uniform to cosplay, to dress up like the television show. But then you're actually putting on a burqa and doing public events and supporting people who believe that women are so inferior that they shouldn't have basic human rights. You're actually advocating for the erasure of women when it comes to men pretending to be women. These women's brains are broken. And we got a bunch of calls on this. There is not a male equivalent to this. Here is one thing that I would say that I am cautiously optimistic about. I think a lot of men are just over the BS. I think there's a lot of white, black, Asian, Hispanic dudes listening to us right now. I don't think it's coincidental that the black guy was the only one who would stand up against a not guilty verdict on the Lindsey Clancy jury. I think there are a lot of men that are looking around and saying, if we let these left-wing women run the country, they're going to destroy America, and they're going to do it quickly. Buck, you've probably seen those maps. If only women voted in the United States, Kamala Harris would have won almost every state in the entire nation. That entire state would base every, that entire map of the country would almost be blue. If only men voted, almost every state would have been red. The gender battle here is very real. And again, I think there's a big difference between, hey, should the corporate tax rate be 22% or 17%? Like, we can really have a big debate over that. Should women who kill their kids have cheering sections showing up for them at their trials? Like, I don't want to live in a world with people who believe that that's appropriate. I don't want to live in a world with people who think that Charlie Kirk deserved to be killed. I don't want to live in a world where Luigi Mangione is a hero to some women because he's got abs and he's 5'8" and they somehow have convinced themselves that he's a dreamboat. Like, there is a real toxicity. You and I were just talking about this off air on TikTok. My boys brought this to me, my sons, because they're more active on TikTok. There is an entire universe, and we're going to talk with Isabel Brown about this because she did a viral video about it, where women are posting that they are having abortions after they find out that they're pregnant with boys, and they are celebrating it on TikTok, and everyone in the comments is celebrating it with them.
2: Look, it's demonic. And as you know, I've actually done a lot of reading about witch trials in the past, and which are not really well understood. They were much more prominent in Europe than they were in America. People always think of Salem. Salem was a tiny sideshow. It was here, so we care more, but compared to what was going on in Germany, particularly in the early, in the 1600s, but it even was in Sweden and France and a whole bunch of places. And do you know what? Overwhelmingly, the act, now, of course, almost all the accusations were false, but there were always, the hysteria was over someone harming children. That was the thing that was the accused witch was always over harming her children. I'm just saying, now we're in a society where a woman does harm her children and she has fans. She has fans. She has people who think that this is somehow something to, I mean, I understand they're going to say, I'm not celebrating the murder of the children. I'm celebrating the recognition, I mean, not me, but they're celebrating the recognition within society that a woman can be temporarily, viciously murderous and insane, only for the act, I might add. And then should be able to explain to some psychiatrist, I'm fine now, let me out, and then just walk the streets and have no criminal penalty. What, I mean, Clay, remember, she would have no, if she's found not guilty by reason of criminal insanity, she has no record, really. I mean, she has a record of being in a psychiatric facility, but she's not a criminal. Not, that's what not guilty means, not a criminal. So it's not a criminal act, really. And I know people say, oh, but you can't tell. Oh, I know the insanity defense has been around for a long time. Was she insane before she did this? I would actually say the Tompkins Square guy that Sonny Hostin talked about was a much stronger insanity defense because he seemed a little crazy before, or seemed crazy before.
1: But I think your point of if you kill someone and you know it's bad enough that you try to hide all evidence that you did,
2: I think you are criminally responsible.
1: I think it's impossible to argue that you are too insane to have known the consequences of your acts.
2: Yeah, he knew he messed up, and maybe he decided that he was going to do all this crazy stuff afterwards so that he could run an insanity defense.
1: Yeah. I mean that's a movie, right?
2: It's Primal Fear with Richard Gere, which is actually a pretty good movie.
1: Yeah.
2: And it's, you know, it's Laura Linney, I think, is in it, too. Ed Norton. It's a pretty good movie. Holds up.
1: Ed Norton's great in it. Chester in West Virginia. Don't meet too many Chesters anymore. Chester, what's up?
4: Hey, guys. Long-time listener. Love how you're taking over for Rush. You're doing a fantastic job. But I have something I've literally not heard yet. When he came home and found that the kids were dead, and she had admitted to it, what would be the outcome were he on trial for temporarily going insane and unaliving her?
1: Killing. Thank you for the
4: what
1: call.
4: What would the attitude around he would be the in, table interview be at that
2: I
4: point?
2: Think, by the way, yes. I've thought about this. Excellent call, Chester. Thank you. Because I've thought about this, too. Because as a man, I'd have a lot of sympathy for I hate to say it, but like someone kills your three kids, I think that's a real instance of a psychological break you could have and have a temporary insanity based on that.
1: I think it's a fantastic hypothetical. I think he would be found guilty.
2: 100% he'd be found guilty. Tells you everything, doesn't it?
1: Yeah, right. And if he had been, I think if you flip everything, the mom, Lindsay Clancy, comes home and the dad has murdered all three of the kids, 100% he is found guilty. Most of us never know this trial ever occurred or even remember reading about this because no men on the planet are going to say, well, did we think about his mental health issues? You had the good analogy, Buck, where you said real post-traumatic stress from men who served in combat. They have tried these defenses on many different murder trials, violent. They don't
2: basically
1: work.
2: Never works unless they can prove that you're in extended psychosis well before the act. So it's not a convenient, oh, I'm crazy when I did the bad thing and didn't know what was going on. Overwhelmingly, Clay, the PTSD defense for murder is it's a mitigation in sentencing once convicted.
1: I just will continue to hammer to me. When you murder children, there should be no defense about what your mental state is. You should be held accountable, period. And increasingly, the more time I spend on this, Buck, the less I'm of the belief that temporary insanity or mental insanity or any of those other things should be a defense for something in murder cases.
2: Oh, I
1: know
2: agree.
1: I know it's been out there for hundreds of years in the legal canon. I've studied it. We've talked about some of the historical precedents for it.
2: If you can function in society, you should be able to be held responsible for what you do. The problem is that they've created effectively a get out of jail free card for anyone that the public has some weird sympathy for by saying, I went crazy in that moment. I'm not actually responsible anymore for that. By the way, why did she go crazy in that moment? She just did. There's no proof. No one can get undermined. So anybody could now run this defense. And if the public feels like, oh, she's had a tough go, maybe it works.
1: Well, let me also point this out. Would any of us accept a temporary insanity defense for a pedophile?
2: Nope.
1: Right?
2: Absolutely not.
1: If you sexually abuse a child and you argue, well, I wasn't in my right mind, I wasn't able to understand what I was doing, some things are so awful that personally, I think you would sign off on this too, Buck, I don't care what your mental status is. There should be consequences when you harm children, period. Irrespective of what your brain is. And I just come back to almost everybody in this audience agrees with us that the Irina Zarutska killer on video, the guy who came behind her and stabbed her brutally in the neck, she never saw it coming. That guy, I think, is insane. I think he's crazy. I don't think he should have ever been out publicly. I also think he should get the death penalty. He's on video stabbing an innocent girl to death. I don't particularly care about what his mental state is, we know he 100% did it. I don't think he should continue to live. I don't think that's a crazy take when we have 100% evidence of a crime being committed and there is no doubt whether or not he did it.
2: Yeah, man, the older I get, the more pro-death penalty I get, I'll tell you. And this is something that the more I've seen, the more I know. And people say, oh, but what, you're a Catholic, you're not supposed to. You know, I'm not perfect. What can I tell you? Nobody's perfect.
1: I also think we have more clear evidence now. Oftentimes, my issue with the death penalty is it's a permanent penalty for something that might not be definite. We got people on video committing the crime. I'm not that concerned about whether or not they actually did it or not. We can all see it. And that's
2: increasingly I wish, you know, we were talking
1: common.
2: To Ann about it. I wish she had seen Coulter, The Green Mile, just because it's the most anti-death penalty, bizarre propaganda. It's like it's basically like we had Jesus in prison for double murder, and he's actually healing people, and he's like the kindest, most beautiful soul. We've never had Jesus who heals people in prison for double murder of children, okay, in America. That has not happened.
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2: 3 years ago, terrorists murdered more than 1,200 innocent Israelis and took 250 hostages. Today, as we remember the souls lost on October 7th, Israel is still under threat from terrorists sworn to her destruction, and anti-Semitic hatred and violence continues to rise.
1: While these atrocities received your attention when they occurred and afterwards, there's an ongoing effort to support the vulnerable Jewish population in Israel.
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2: Clay and Buck. Look, we got a tight turnaround, so if you're on hold, we can get some of your calls at the top of the next hour. If you wanted to let you weigh in on the subject before we switch up gears. So we're talking, about Lindsey Clancy aftermath stuff and the View, which is basically a televised insane asylum. But I will give you on the happy side of things, Clay, VIP email from Diane. Clay has zero room to talk about fashion. Buck looks great in his preppy baby blue sweater. Well, thank you. Thank you, Diane. Do you want to say anything now, Mr. Clay, huh?
1: Yeah, I do. I think that anybody who wears a scarf, it's male, it's impossible to defend. I also think it's hard to look good in a sweater. And frankly, I don't think you look great in it. We'll be back.
2: Wow. Harsh.
0: News, politics, sports, and a little fun thrown in too. Clay and Buck, it's a whole vibe. 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
20: Easter battering much of the Northeast, bringing strong winds, heavy rain, and coastal flooding from the Mid-Atlantic all the way up to and through New England. States of emergency in effect across several counties in New York and New Jersey, as that storm is expected to impact the region all through the weekend. Fox Weather's Katie Byrne in Ocean City, New Jersey.
21: We're getting a little break in the rain for the first time this morning. It's been very wet, very windy, but we just passed high tide, and at that point, the water from the ocean came all the way up to the dunes, so really rough waves out there. They've been carving away feet of sand, creating significant erosion here in this town of Ocean City. But we've also had days of really strong winds from the north and northeast direction. They've been piling water into the back bays without really enough time for it to fully drain between high tide cycles. So now what we're seeing in shore towns across the state of New Jersey are feet of water spilling onto the streets. In some spots, people can't even get their cars out right now.
20: And the nor'easter is bringing the threat of widespread power outages and significant coastal flooding as well. It's impacting about 40 million people in total along the East Coast, including New York. New York State Governor Kathy Hochul discussing preparations that the state made knowing the storm was on its way.
22: Swiftwater rescue teams are deployed in Suffolk and Nassau County, close to where we're already seeing the flooding, and are ready to respond if necessary. These teams are supported by our Parks Department and the DEC. And the state DOT and the Thruway Authority are also ready to respond with personnel and equipment pre-positioned statewide.
20: And this nor'easter is also bringing the threat of widespread power outages and coastal flooding in New York. Thousands are said to already be without power. 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
20: Toxicology results are pending on two University of Mississippi students, both found dead in separate locations. There was packaged kratom found at both scenes. Police also seizing more than 500 units of kratom in a raid at a store in Oxford, Mississippi. Fox's Madison Scarpino.
26: Finding out exactly what was in these students' system when they died is going to be crucial. That is going to be expedited, according to the Mississippi governor. The students who died are junior Robert String from Georgia and freshman Aiden Hamilton from Colorado. We do not know if kratom found at both scenes or any other substance had anything to do with their death. Yesterday, the Mississippi Public Safety Commissioner said if it is determined Robert and Aiden ingested something deadly, something that was sold to them, there could be some criminal charges coming. Meanwhile, the Oxford police say that authorities served a warrant at a local vape, tobacco, and beer store yesterday. Two people were arrested as investigators say they found 500 units of kratom along with other products illegal in Oxford like THC.
20: And police are not confirming, though, whether the arrests are directly linked to the investigations into those student deaths. A suspected ATM thief ditches cash right out the window during a police chase.
27: Police in Pearland, Texas say a suspected ATM thief was captured on video tossing cash out the window of his SUV during a police pursuit. Police responded to a bank after a report of a man withdrawing cash using several ATM cards. The pursuit ended with police arresting Leon Stephen Jr. of Florida. He's charged with evading arrest and tampering with evidence. His passenger, Tavares Givens, is charged with failure to identify. Police later collected more than $6,000 tossed from the vehicle during that pursuit. An investigation continues. Police say both men are held in the Brazoria County Jail and may face fraud-related charges. Deborah Valentine, Fox News.
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2: Welcome, everybody. Second hour of Clay and Buck kicks off right now. I am Buck. He is Clay, renowned cable knit sweater hater. It's okay. You know, we're going to push. We're going to push the analysis and we're going to push the fashion here on the Clay and Buck Show. It's okay, everybody. We're going to dive into your calls actually here in a second. And I just want to say we'll also get into the Kamala appearance on the campaign trail and some of the analysis. Clay actually was the first person who gave me the heads up about this. Some senior advisors to Kamala from the past are saying they don't think she will run. I bring it up just because I'm not crazy, because I said 2 years ago, I'm not crazy. I don't think my bet's looking good, but I'm not insane, because there are people in the Democrat establishment who are like, she realizes. Anyway, we'll get into some of that. But first, I said we would do calls, Clay. I think we should, because a lot of people wanted to weigh in on that last hour. And with that in mind, here we go. Gina, a fellow Miamian. What's going on, Gina?
8: Hey, so I was in New York at the time of that weirdo serial. Well, some people believe it could have possibly been a serial killer as opposed to just a cannibal. The girl whose body was found, her boyfriend was the lead singer for Reagan Youth, the original lead singer. He ended up committing suicide because he couldn't wrap his head around. Also, my lead guitarist in a band that I had up at that time, she disappeared in Thompson Square Park. We had picked her out of the band. She had been out of the band for about a year because she had become a junkie. Brilliant girl from Miami originally, and her family went up to New York to see if they could find her, claim her body as a Jane Doe. Had she died in the park from an overdose, because that was the last place she had seen, but she was they could never identify her as a Jane Doe up in New York. So she completely has gone missing. Elizabeth Brockland, it's been, well, you know, however many years now. And so we don't think that the word on the street was that he was preying on the girls in the punk scene. Some of them had, you know, were homeless or having fallen hard times, and he would, you know, allow them to come over to his place. And yeah, like I said, she disappeared. And as for Sunny Hostin, you made me hate her even more. She makes my skin crawl. And as far as Lindsay Clancy, that's demonic. She's a murderer. She needs to go to jail for a very long time. I have suffered from postpartum depression. I had the little voice say, hey, you can get rid of your kid. Nobody will know. And then there's the other voice that says, you know, that's complete insanity. You don't do that. That's evil. And you always, you know, if you give in to evil, you're evil. And she deserves to be in for murder. And that's my opinion. And thank you very much
1: for the call.
8: You guys do.
1: Thank you, Jim. I appreciate that. I think this is important. Just because you have a bad thought, if you don't do it, doesn't mean that you should validate someone else's bad thought that they actually did. And this is an example, I think, of women's empathy being taken advantage of. If you think of doing something bad, as Gina just laid out, and you make the decision not to do that bad thing, you are not the same as someone who does the bad thing. At least so far, having bad thoughts, by and large, not criminal. Actions are required. You're defending the actions of someone that you, yourself, were able to avoid doing, even though you might have been not in a good place mentally. I think that's really important, because I think a lot of women are saying, oh, I might have done, but you didn't. You didn't do it. And therefore, your empathy going to someone who did do it is, to me, your empathy being taken advantage of.
2: Cindy in Champaign, Illinois, not to be confused with the sparkling white wine.
1: She just
2: dropped. She's gone?
1: Sherry in Texas. We had a champagne. Now we got a sherry. Sherry in Texas. What's going on?
0: Hey, so I was listening to y'all discuss the Clancy case. And, you know, the picture is so bright that it's blinding of a double standard. If there were a man, this would have played out completely different.
2: Yes.
0: She murdered her three babies. This was premeditated. Then she had the mental capacity to know that the time it would take her husband to leave and come home and how long it would take to kill those three babies. Then she jumped out of a window. So define postpartum, premeditated, and try to justify her actions.
1: Well, yeah, Sherry, let me put it to you this way. Man is accused of rape. He says, I have extremely high testosterone levels, and because of my hormones, I'm unable to control myself. No jury in America. And by the way, you could take his blood. His testosterone levels could
2: be you could see physiologically if that were true.
1: You could. He can introduce as evidence the fact that his testosterone is, you know, way higher than the average man. And he says, as a result, my sex drive was impossible for me to turn down. And so I committed a rape. Would anyone say, well, that man's hormones, he couldn't really control himself. He didn't have the mental ability to stop himself from committing a crime. I think most of you out there would say that is crazy. But that is basically what is being argued, that women's hormones are so uncontrollable that she could not prevent herself from killing three children.
2: I would say it's in a sense, Claire, there's something even more, there's a level even beyond my testosterone level is so high that I couldn't control it because, you know, if someone is taking, are they taking exogenous testosterone? Maybe it's on you. Let me give you something that's playing these theories out as well. If a man were to say that he is over-medicated by his doctors for, I don't know, being a manic depressive or being bipolar. I'm over-medicated for bipolar disorder, so I had a psychotic episode based on my medication, so I had to rape this woman that I went on a date with. Not a single person in America, I think, not one, would come to his defense publicly outside of his trial and say, it's not his fault. It's Big Pharma's fault.
1: By the way.
2: The Big Pharma thing, by the way, there are a lot of very dumb, bad arguments, but she was on a lot of drugs because she was trying different things because those drugs help a lot of people. The drugs don't make you kill three people. If they did, we'd have a lot more triple murders in the country because millions and millions of people take these drugs.
1: Buck, following your analogy, imagine if a guy was on drugs, said that they helped create a situation where he didn't have the capacity to keep himself from raping a woman. And then men showed up to cheer him as he arrived at the courthouse. How would the media cover the men who showed up? Imagine if they wore blue, Lindsey Clancy supporters all wore pink, and they showed up and they cheered as he pulled in and said, you know, his mental health is a real thing. He doesn't deserve responsibility for rape. What would they call this, Buck? Toxic masculinity.
16: And this would be an evidence of the patriarchy. This would be evidence of misogyny. It would all be used against men as evidence of how toxic our society was. Women are trying to argue, well, our empathy is a good thing. And this is actually representative of this. I just think sometimes a subtle alteration in a fact pattern, just say, okay, a man did this instead of a woman, it really will blow your mind as to just basic analysis of a case. It doesn't require a great deal of change.
2: Debbie in Houston. What's going on, Debbie?
5: Hey, guys. Great show.
2: So, Debbie, I assume you're okay with the fact that Clay and I said that your city is the superior city to Dallas.
5: Yeah, absolutely. I mean, and if we're talking Cowboys, then absolutely. So, you know.
2: Just making sure.
5: But, yeah, no. So, look, I'm an empath to the 10th degree. I'm a mother of five. Thank God they're all grown. I've had my fair share of postpartum depression. But, you know, this world is just going to... Well, I can't say it, but that's where it's going. And I just, you know, man, I just don't get it. Yeah, she's fine. She had postpartum depression. Maybe she had a psychotic episode. Fine, I get it. But you know what? She killed three kids. I'm sorry. That's just what it is.
2: Debbie, we're with you on that. Thank you, Debbie, for calling in. I think she's just expressing, she's emoting there, Clay. Very similar sentiment that you and I have, and I know a lot of others on this one, which is, you know, everyone goes through psychological struggles. You know, everyone has problems. It's not an excuse to do any act of evil, certainly not against your own children. My thing, Clay, is if she was so psychologically damaged or whatever, like, why not? I mean, why not just the self-harm? Why harm the kids? I mean, this is the thing that, you know,
16: well,
2: if you thought.
16: My point on this has been, Buck, she was able to kill the kids for 16 minutes. She strangled them, but she's unable to kill herself.
2: Yeah, she was really good at killing the children and not herself. That's another point that people have made for sure. Ed in Purdy, Texas. Ed, what's going on?
9: Gentlemen, listen, you know, Houston might be better than Dallas, but I live outside of San Antonio and it's better than both of them. But nonetheless,
2: I like the fight. I like it. Thank you. Thank you, Ed. Go ahead.
9: Nonetheless, y'all were talking about if men had done something out of, increased anger, the husband comes home and kills her or whatever the case may be.
2: Yeah.
9: 40 years ago, that wasn't necessarily the case. I remember a case when I was a younger man down in Baton Rouge where the guy killed his son's rapist right there in the airport. And I don't think he was convicted.
2: Sometimes you run into jury nullification on things like this and or a prosecutor may decide. I mean, Clay, I think there was actually a case in Texas not long ago where a parent found their, you know, young child being sexually abused by either a neighbor or something, and he just shot the guy and killed him. I don't even think they brought charges. And by the way, I agree with that.
16: This is basically a time to kill, right? The John Grisham novel that turned into the Matthew McConaughey.
2: Well, I think he did that. That guy found them later. It wasn't in the act of or in the moment of.
16: Correct. So it's basically just that the jury. I mean, I think there are a lot of juries, particularly in the South, that if you see an evil perpetrated, that there's a willingness to accept an action being taken to right that evil. I don't think it's coincidental. Let me put it to you this way. I don't think it's coincidental that the Lindsey Clancy case happened in Massachusetts.
2: Oh, yeah.
16: This is the deep, dark blue area of the country. I think if you had the exact same facts and this were Birmingham, Alabama, or Nashville, Tennessee, or Atlanta, Georgia, and those are big cities, obviously. I'm trying to put it in a big city. Rural area would be even less likely. I think the odds of there being a jury voting 11-1 in favor of her acquittal would be low. Let me also point this buck out. If she's found not guilty, again, they may have to make a decision about what to do with her for purposes of these charges, whether they're going to bring it back. She could be free in 40 days.
2: Yeah.
16: 40 days. She's just right back out on the streets with no criminal record. Correct.
2: She could go out and, as far as I understand it, I mean, you know, she could just go out and act like, you know, she was, if she's found to be mentally competent now I think there's restrictions. She's involuntarily committed, so she couldn't buy firearms. I mean, there are some things that just the commitment would mean, but I think she could still vote. Could she still vote? I don't know about that.
16: Actually. I think so, because she would have never been convicted of a crime. I mean, I think she
2: would
16: be.
2: Yeah, I mean, if you're committed to a psychiatric facility, you don't lose your right to vote, do you? I don't think so. I mean, sorry, this is getting deeper than my level of knowledge on how the law affects psychiatric facilities.
16: I will just say, if they don't bring charges against her, she could be out on the streets in 40 days.
2: Well, that's for sure true. I mean, that's the, you know, that's the other part of this. Look, there's a reason why people have been so hit by this story in different ways, and this is really been so emotional, and that's why we continue to follow up and talk about it here. And it's also a reminder that the women on The View are borderline insane, so there is that.
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0: Welcome back in, Clay and Buck. Cheryl in Central Texas, she says she watched the whole Clancy trial. Lindsey didn't do it, and conservatives aren't going to show up and vote because they're angry about this. What you got for us?
1: Hi, Cheryl. Clay.
0: Hi, Cheryl.
1: Can you hear me?
0: We got you.
1: Okay, I said conservative women will not show up. Now, I watched the entire trial, and there's many reasons why I think she didn't do it, but the main one that stands out to me is I actually took the drug Seroquel. It is a
0: okay. I'm going to pause you on the drug. Who killed the kids if Lindsey Clancy didn't?
1: I have no idea. I'm not going to. I'm not going to accuse somebody on the air without knowing for sure.
0: I appreciate that. But let me ask you this.
1: Paid somebody.
0: Why would Lindsey Clancy's highly paid criminal defense attorney admit that she killed the kids? Wouldn't that be malpractice by him?
1: Well, I just think everything was pointing towards her, but he knows she didn't do it. If you listen to what he said after the trial, there was a mistrial declared. He said she did not do this.
0: Okay. Oh, thank you for the call, Cheryl. I have to cut Cheryl off, but unfortunately, there are a lot of people like Cheryl out there. You are wrong. Okay. The criminal defense attorney's number one job, I've been a criminal defense attorney. There are criminal defense attorneys listening to us right now, many of them, is to defend your client to the best of your ability. If your client has a defense that he or she did not commit the murder that they are charged with, it would be malpractice for you not to put forward the best defense. You would lose your law license. You would be responsible for significant consequences. Buck, the prosecutors would also be in danger of losing their law licenses. There is no world in which Lindsey Clancy did not kill these kids. It did not occur. No one else murdered
2: them. The only people who think that are people online who have nothing to do with the actual trial or the evidence or the law. That's it. No one else thinks it.
0: I mean, it's scary how prevalent this is. The girl we played yesterday in Tampa started off the whole discussion about who's worse for women, Sydney Sweeney for the sports gambling ad or Lindsey Clancy, by saying her husband killed them. A lot of you are being polluted. I think a lot of it's coming out of social media with lies, things that are just flagrantly untrue.
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1: Oh, she's back, everybody. She's back. This is Clay and Buck, and we're talking to you.

0: about
1: Kamala Harris.
0: She made an appearance out on the campaign trail. We've got some things to talk about. First, let's deal a little bit of what she was discussing here. For example, the attack on DEI. This is cut one. Play it.
2: The attack on DEI is an attack on maternal care. An attack on DEI to recognize diversity, equity, and inclusion is an attack by definition on maternal care, including the need to protect black women in connection with their pregnancy, childbirth, and postpartum care. These are the facts.
0: Clay, she also went on to say, now this is in Detroit, okay?
3: Let me say this, Buck, before we play that next cut. I have not heard Kamala Harris talk in some time. It is painful to hear Kamala Harris talk.
0: We're gonna get to this.
3: But let me say this, too. This is the exact campaign she's running, Buck. Black women are being discriminated against. There's too much white men power. This is going to be one of the nastiest campaigns we have ever seen. Because if she gets black women to vote for her and buy into this victim,
0: she's the nominee,
3: culture,
0: Clay. But then she gets crushed by white working class voters in the Rust Belt and the swing states. That's what
3: I agree completely with that. I hope she's the nominee because I think it doesn't work nationally. But I'm telling you, in the primary, black women are victims. We are being discriminated against. They're killing our babies. They're hanging us from trees.
0: All right. I have to correct you on something for the record, Clay. There's something that, you know, you're getting a little ahead of your skis on here. She didn't say black women during this event. She said birthing people. Okay. No, I'm serious.
3: Did she really say birthing people?
0: She said birthing people. Former Vice President Kamala Harris faced political debate after a panel. Oh, I'm sorry. No. Damn it. I'm wrong. She didn't say it. One of the panelists said it. But she was at an event. At an event where they said. So she said black women. Clay's right. I correct the record. But one of the fellow panelists, I just misread the quote, said birth, but they're talking about birthing people. She's sitting there telling you about DEI, and she's also at a panel of people for maternal care, women, and they're talking about birthing people. They still do this thing that trans women have babies. Trans women have male genitalia. They do not make babies, or rather, they don't have babies from the uterus. They make babies. They can make babies. So, Clay, this is crazy. So now we have to get into your, by the way, I don't think anyone disagrees with your point. And I'm sorry, I thought I was going to be able to correct you than the birthing people. I totally whiffed on that one. Somebody else said it, not Kamala. I was hoping, because remember, Kamala was the one who said,
3: Kamala's not going to say birthing people, not because she doesn't think the language is appropriate, but because she cares about black women. That's her whole campaign. So she's not saying birthing people is too inclusive to be a Democrat nominee. She is going to lean in to identity politics, frankly, like we have never seen in the Democrat Party, provided she runs.
0: I also think she, and you know, now that I'm seeing, of course, who did say it, the birthing people comment, she got hit so hard for the, I never even get it fully right, there should be taxpayer-funded abortion for illegal, alien, incarcerated. No, did I miss one?
3: It's worse. Taxpayer-funded trans surgeries for illegal immigrants.
0: Surgeries. Okay, the surgeries, not abortions.
3: We should pay for sex change operations for illegal immigrants in prison.
0: Yes. In prison.
3: Yes.
0: Right. So she went, she did like the whole cycle. She got it all in there. You know, she got everybody in there. But then she gets to, and this is where Clay and I are going to have a little fun here. Kamala Harris on running for president in 2028. This is cut two. Here's what she says.
4: I have not decided if I'm going to run again, but I'm going to, but let me just say this. I do sincerely believe 28 won't matter if we don't get through 26.
0: I mean, that's like a very weak, that's a very Kamala thing. Like that's supposed
3: also,
0: to be a big,
3: yeah, if the world ends, then what happens after doesn't matter.
0: Yeah. It's just such a Kamala-ism. So now, Clay, let's talk about this piece, because I have some thoughts, and unfortunately, my thoughts kind of support that you might still be right on this, which stinks for me, because I would love to say, ha-ha, this is the article. So something came out in Axios, and you're the one who brought it to my attention, and I've since read it. Many of, this is a quote, many of those who know Kamala Harris best think she ultimately won't run for the White House in 2028. Like Chief Kamalogist Buck Sexton over here. Why it matters? The former vice president decides to do is one of the biggest factors in the next presidential election. Early polls suggest she is the front runner, to Clay's point, and would be the Democrat nominee. But if she opted out, it would totally scramble the primary. Clay, a couple of points in the why she wouldn't run column, and we let's deal with these, right? One, the David Plouffe said this, her strongest day will be her first day in the campaign. Absolutely true. Go ahead.
3: Plouffe also said that about Joe Biden before he decided to run in 2020, said you shouldn't do it. You can go do the research on it. Now, he's an Obama guy, but he probably knew that Biden didn't have the capability to be president. To be fair, he didn't see COVID happening. But he said Biden's best day as a presidential candidate will be his first day. So he's using
0: first of all,
3: the exact
0: he recycled,
3: same argument.
0: He recycles that line after that?
3: Yes. Plouffe. Yes.
0: So here's what I think this is. I think Plouffe does. I'll just skip to the chase here. Plouffe says he was Harris's 2024 senior advisor, one of them. And he says she would face headwinds in a national campaign. A lot of the donor. This is the other real point I was going to make, or the point that's made here. Donor money is not excited about her. That's a real thing. Like the big money in New York and California in particular is not excited about writing big checks for Kamala Harris. So that's true. And then the last thing, Clay, here is she isn't an egomaniac. This is a quote. Multiple people who work for her say Harris lacks the sociopathic belief that she and only she should be president. Here's the only, and I've always thought this, the only way she isn't president is if she's promised that she gets to be a kingmaker. She gets to be in the role of James Clyburn, if you will, directing black primary voters toward the preferred, you know, she gets to sort of anoint who wins the primary in a sense in that way. And she gets the cushiest. I mean, like Reid Hoffman would have to put her on the board of LinkedIn and, you know, and she makes $500,000 a year for doing nothing. And then she can be the chancellor of a UC school, making $1 million a year to go to cocktail party. She just bought an $8 million Malibu mansion. Give me your feel on all this. I know you still think she's going to run, but what did you think of these pieces in this article about maybe she does, maybe she doesn't?
3: I thought it was interesting. And to me, what stood out was it felt like this was an attempt to try to dissuade her from running. But I'm always skeptical when people's names aren't actually used. I give Plouffe credit here because he said, hey, she shouldn't run. And he put his own name behind it. Remember, he was one of the people that was brought in when Kamala's campaign was floundering early that helped to provide some sort of structure to it. I just think the fact that South Carolina is the first primary, she's going to win South Carolina. That means she's going to be one of the two or three finalists no matter what.
0: You and I have no disagreement on this. And you've certainly made this case strongly. And I think Gerdusky's heard it, for example, and told me he's like, Clay's right about South Carolina and Virginia, by the way, too.
3: Yeah.
0: She'll win Virginia as well. Then it gets into some states that would be competitive, like New Hampshire and Nevada. Afterwards, Nevada comes, I think, first. But Clay, the decision to even get in is what we are talking about.
3: Yeah.
0: But, and do you see a world in which that is David here? What I see here is David Plouffe personally doesn't want her to run.
3: Yes.
0: And is trying to throw a brushback pitch.
3: I think that's accurate. And my second part on that would be, who is David Plouffe advising? He's going to get paid millions of dollars by someone else to try to beat Kamala Harris is the read that I would get there. I don't care about donor money. When you're as well known as Kamala is, we have seen so many people, the Democrat Party have said, we hate this guy. We condemn him. And then they go out and they raise money like crazy as soon as they actually have the nomination locked up. So I don't buy the donors will all get in line. Kamala will have, if she's the nominee, $1 billion that she raises for them to be able to nominate her. They'll convince themselves that J.D. Vance or Marco Rubio or whomever the Republican nominee is, get ready for this, is actually worse than Trump. That's what they're going to say. Oh, and you really look at his history. He's worse than Trump because Trump wasn't a professional politician. This guy is a true believer. He's evil. Trump was transactional. I can already tell you everything that they're going to say. And I just think when it all circles back around, Kamala Harris has nothing else in her life. And ultimately, if she had a husband that she loved and had 8 kids and, you know, 15
0: hey,
3: grandkids.
0: Maybe she loves her husband. Come on.
3: I don't think so. I don't think they really like each other.
0: Wow.
3: I don't think you could like Doug. I think Doug is a kind of a utterly detestable human based on what I have seen of Doug. I think that ultimately they will end up in a situation where she has nothing else. Again, if she had a ton of kids and a ton of grandkids and she had an otherwise healthy life, I think she might say, hey, you know what? I had my shot. I came close, 240,000 votes away. I'm probably going to lose again. And there's a big difference, Buck, between losing once. You lose twice. You are a punchline for all of history. It's not very often people get 2 nominations and lose.
0: So I think you keep saying she has nothing else. And I understand what you're saying with that. But you have to remember from the Kamala perspective. First of all, I mean, it's maybe, you know, I don't know. And I try to be very sensitive about this stuff. Maybe she, you know, kids were a challenge for her to have or whatever. But she didn't have her own kids. Maybe she didn't want to. So that doesn't really factor.
3: Which,
0: maybe
3: by the way, I think also hurts her with a lot of women, because I think it's hard to be a woman running for office and not have any kids.
0: Again,
3: I think that does harm her.
0: Fully respectful of the fact maybe she had trouble, you know, having kids. That's also possible. But I would just say she bought an 8 million. Her and Dougie.
3: Yep.
0: Who you're not giving much love to today.
3: Doug,
0: on the show.
3: Doug. Her and Dougie.
0: Her and Doug. They just bought an $8 million house in Malibu. I think Kamala likes money. I think she likes living the good life. I think that she would be very happy to be a voice. I think she'd rather be Michelle Obama than Joe Biden. Do you see what I'm saying? I think there's at least a chance that she'd rather be a big name, fundraisers, does whatever she wants, gets to hang out with, you know, DiCaprio and Branson and, you know, whoever, and not be in the fight. Instead of the Biden routine is like, I'm just going to keep running and running and running and running.
3: Yeah.
0: I don't know about whether she really, and that's what that point was that the Pluff, or not Pluff, was another aide, that she doesn't have that I have to be president thing.
3: Which, by the way, would be a positive thing to say about her, because it suggests some form of normalcy. Here's the problem. Everything Kamala does seems abnormal, which actually suggests the opposite to me. That she's so concerned with being president that she's obsessing about every little detail, which is why she doesn't ever seem authentic, because she's trying to address every criticism that she sees out in public. Does that make sense?
0: Yeah.
3: If somebody told you, think about this, like in your own lives, everybody out there, if somebody told you that you used your hands too much when you spoke, and I'm using my hands, I use my hands a lot when I speak, and you really cared, and they said that's costing you 3 points in the polls, and you really started thinking about not using your hands or smiling more or not smiling enough or using different tones. If you really start thinking about all these things that the experts in politics tell you, you end up so uncomfortable in your own skin that you actually look like Kamala Harris, because what you're trying to do is make everybody happy. And when you try to make everybody happy, you can't make anybody happy because you're just fake. And I think
0: that's
3: Kamala's
0: biggest
3: issue.
0: What about where she tells the kids to look at the moon? The moon is a big circle in the sky. There's like holes in it, but they're amazing. You remember that, guys?
3: Yeah, oh, yeah, I remember that video.
0: We might have to find that audio for you just so you can remember that Clay's preferred Democrat candidate has quite a long history of some of the most cringe-inducing political moments that any of us can remember. But then again, so did Biden, and somehow Biden became president. So I know anything is possible.
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3: Welcome back in, Clay and Buck. Let's run through a bunch of these calls because we got a couple of awesome guests, Peachy Keenan and Katie Zachariah, when we come back. Will in Durham, North Carolina, fire away.
18: Yeah, there's a lot of confusion and things that don't make sense about the Clancy case. But what would have happened if she had killed someone else's children? And
3: probably,
18: shouldn't we have higher standards for a parent?
3: Yeah, thank you. Buck, I think you probably would co-sign on this. I think she would go to prison for the rest of her life if she had killed someone else's kid.
0: I think she might have. I mean, well, they can't get the death penalty in Massachusetts, but that would be a death penalty case in a lot of places.
3: Our friend Light 'em Up Linda in Orlando. Light 'em up. What you got?
19: Hey, guys. So I'm going to go back on the Sydney Sweeney story again, like how they're all freaking out about what a sex symbol she is. But what the liberals are not understanding is if they actually look at her movies, she played Christy Martin in the movie called Christy. And she also played Reality, the one that worked for the NSA that was helping the Democrats for the Russia collusion and stuff.
3: Yeah,
19: and
3: Reality winner. Like those, I mean,
19: yeah,
3: it's a great point. Those like are not sexy roles, right?
19: No, none. And if you've seen the movie Christy, it was she played a lesbian.
3: Not a hot one either.
0: And a, thank you, Linda. And a boxer, a lesbian boxer.
3: Yeah, Christy Martin. Thank you for the call, Linda. Holly in New Orleans.
20: Guys, how are you doing?
3: Great.
20: Long-time listener, first-time caller. Listen, I have a question with your regards to whether you regard PTSD as a viable defense for patricide, and yet you disregard post-traumatic.
3: No. What we said
20: as a viable.
3: Thank you for the call, Holly. What we said was consistently PTSD defenses for men don't work for juries. They can't use them. It's the opposite of what you're saying. Women are able to cite their hormonal issues, their mental imbalances. Men, historically, in cases, are not. Pete in Nashville, really quick.
20: According to my research, men are
21: rolled out of that courtroom free. Unbelievable. She probably will get off scot-free in 40 days. But then you had a lady here.
3: Yeah, Pete, tell that story. Give us a talk back because I want people to hear that. Final hour next.
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1: Today is in the grip of a rare September nor'easter. It's brought strong wind, heavy rain, and coastal flooding from the Mid-Atlantic into New England. There are states of emergency in effect across several counties in New York and New Jersey. Along with New York City, the storm is expected to impact the region through the weekend. New Jersey Congressman Jeff Van Drew tells Fox News Live how he prepared.
2: I have contacted emergency management. 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We're prepared.
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4: Not only are we seeing some major coastal flooding already, but erosion has been a big, significant concern since a couple days ago. A lot of the sand has been eaten away, and we've had actually a steep drop-off, like a cliff of sand, 3 to 4 feet tall, just from the rough surf pounding away and chewing away at that sand. We still have a few high tide cycles to go that'll bring a renewed threat for flooding and more erosion.
1: Some places could get up to a month's worth of rain in just one day. President Trump has rejected Iran's proposal for a 7-day ceasefire to reopen the Strait of Hormuz. The president telling reporters why he's not ready to make a deal with Tehran.
7: They want to make a deal, and I think that's fine. I like making a deal, too. But that deal would not be acceptable. And what they want to do is immediately open the Hormuz Strait. You know why? Because they're dying. You know why they died? Because they have no money coming in. Because they get their money from the Hormuz Strait.
1: Mr. Trump says the U.S. controls the Strait of Hormuz. He says 29 ships passed through overnight and large amounts of oil are once again moving through the critical waterway following months of disruption. 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
1: The toxicology reports are pending for two Ole Miss students who were found dead in separate locations. Kratom was found in both investigations. Here's Fox's Madison Scarpino.
35: We are expecting those expedited toxicology results as early as next week. That will be pivotal. We know that kratom was found at both of the separate scenes where these students died, but we do not know if that or any other substance killed them. So this Ole Miss community, they want answers. The two who died are junior Robert String from Georgia and freshman Aiden Hamilton from Colorado. Their families are devastated. So are many students. And the Mississippi Public Safety Commissioner says if determined that Robert and Aiden did ingest something deadly, if it was sold by a particular person or entity, authorities will likely seek some sort of criminal action. Oxford police say authorities served a warrant at a local vape, tobacco, and beer store yesterday. Two people were arrested as investigators say they found 500 units of kratom along with other illegal products.
1: Investigators want to know whether drugs played a role. They're also now ruling out foul play. Americans are cutting back on alcohol, with new research showing a notable shift since the pandemic. Here's Fox's Paul Stevens.
9: Researchers from USC and Thomas Jefferson University analyzed data from more than 114,000 U.S. adults between 2018 and 2024. They found overall alcohol use fell nearly 2% from 2022 to 2024, while heavy drinking dropped more than 8%. Gen Z saw the biggest decline in overall alcohol use, down more than 5%. But there is an important catch. Despite the recent decline, overall drinking rates remain higher than they were before the pandemic. Paul Stevens, Fox News.
1: A lot of events today in New York are canceled as a result of the nor'easter, and that includes the Global Citizen Festival in Central Park. Organizers made the call in less than 24 hours before showtime because of the dangerous weather. It's the first time it's been canceled. I'm Daria Altinger. This is Fox News.
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3: Welcome back in. Hour number three. Sources have just informed me during the commercial break, Buck, as I was just telling you, we're about to be joined by Peachy Keenan. And then Katie Zachariah as well. We're going to get into a lot of different stories with both of these women. But a little bit of breaking news for you. President Trump is going to be attending the Texas-Tennessee game in Knoxville, Tennessee this weekend. A battle of the UTs, the University of Texas against the University of Tennessee. Noon Eastern kick in Knoxville's Neyland Stadium. That is going to be quite the scene this weekend, Buck. I will also be in attendance at this game.
13: Are you going to need a day off when Texas beats Tennessee afterwards to just cope? Is that, are you going to be okay?
3: That's tough. It's hurtful, even. I actually think Tennessee is going to upset Texas. Texas is the number one team in the country right now. About a 5.5-point favorite at Hard Rock Bet. By the way, I should have mentioned this. You can go to hardrock.bet/clay. And you can bet on Texas-Tennessee, where the president will be attending. If you do, $5, you get $100. You can play it exclusively in the state of Florida, where Buck is. You can play it in Tennessee. You can play it in a bunch of other different states. And even if you have already signed up, $100 in your account when you play $5, all you have to do is go to hardrock.bet/clay. We are joined now by Peachy Keenan. And oh my goodness, we're just going to throw you right into the fire here. We've been having a big discussion. The ladies on The View, Sarah Haynes in particular, she was upset that Patrick Clancy, the husband of Lindsey Clancy, made the decision to divorce his wife after Lindsey murdered their three kids. Why are so many women's brains broken? And are you as blown away by some of the Lindsey Clancy discussion that continues as both Buck and I are?
14: I'm actually not surprised by it. I mean, this has been growing in the feminist movement among women, mostly liberal women. I call them female liberation theologists. They have this sort of like a cult of trying to liberate each other and their friends from the anchors and chains of marriage and their annoying kids. And so the Lindsey Clancy story just kind of catalyzed that movement. I think it is really ironic, though, that the ladies on The View are horrified that a man wouldn't live up to his marital vows and his commitment to his wife when they have an entire cottage industry based around selling divorce to women. Divorce for any reason, mostly because you just want like to have sex with other men. And this is like, there are bestsellers about this, and they have no qualms about telling each other to dump their nice but boring husbands just to feel better about themselves.
13: So when the women of The View take this position that it's strange that her husband divorced her, they're obviously setting up some kind of a bizarre double standard. I think that much of it is clear.
14: Right.
13: Where does this come from, though? I mean, we got a caller. Where does this come from that she didn't do it? Is that just, are there two branches here of crazy, Peachy? There's the like women's, liberation, feminist, crazy. But then there's also the like true crime, the person who did it never really did it. The internet sleuths are going to get to it. Or is there crossover? Like, why are women saying, in some cases, many cases I've seen, she didn't even do the killings?
14: Yeah, I think that's just like an IQ issue that some women just can't really understand or accept that women, in fact, can do horrible things. I mean, you know, it's an equal, they've equalized the playing field, girls. Like, there's women murderers. Netflix is having, has multiple movies out this month on women who have killed people. There's a Lizzie Borden story. There's the Eileen Wuornos story, starring Sarah Paulson, who was the, you know, the prostitute who became a serial killer, killed all her Johns. And these movies are celebrating these women as murderers. So I think it's funny that they can't in their brains put together that, yes, sometimes women, you know, do awful things. And they, but then the other branch is, okay, well, she did it, but she's just as innocent as I am because she didn't mean to do it. She was not in the right frame of mind. They'll make any excuse. The tap dancing just kind of gets more extreme depending on which branch you go down.
3: We're talking to Peachy Keenan. Okay, so you hit me with something there that is also a point of discussion, that there's a lot of women who encourage other women to get divorced, which is the exact opposite, obviously, of what The View is talking about. And what Patrick Clancy actually did in initiating a divorce is actually somewhat rare. I'm curious what you would say about this. The data seems to reflect that about 80% of divorces are initiated by women. When I hear and see something that, in theory, if you're being honest, marriages seem like 50% of the time it should be the men's reason that wants the divorce. 50% of the time it should be the women's reason. When I see women are 80% of divorces, it makes me think that the incentive structure for women to get divorced is more significantly in their favor than the incentive structure for men to get divorced. Am I missing something there? Is there a logic to that argument? And does this tie in with what you're saying, that there's a cadre of women out there that encourage other women to get divorced, maybe in a way that men don't?
14: Yeah, I think for men who are, you know, divorce can be deeply shameful. They feel like they've failed. They let their children down for whatever reason. Let's say nothing was their fault. The wife just decided she'd had enough or whatever. It can be so devastating. They end up living in their car because they have to support her and the children. But for women, it is the opposite. They get to join the sisterhood of women who have become enlightened to, you know, the horrors of marriage. They're basically treated like they escaped from prison, or they got out of like a POW camp, and they're welcomed with open arms to the liberated feminists who have, now they can go on girls' trips and they don't have to worry about picking up his socks and all of the horrible, nightmarish lot things they were forced to do for their awful husbands. So it's a completely, totally different societal shift. We kind of celebrate women who got divorced. Now, look, I'm not talking about the reasons where you need to like not be married to someone. There's situations where there is abuse. And I mean, the Clancys, Patrick Clancy, I think he had a good reason. Like, you know, there's a lot of bad reasons to leave someone. I think he might have had a good reason. Not only was she in a mental hospital and you know, obviously undergoing something. I mean, I think she was responsible. I think she should go to prison. But she was not really capable of being in a relationship, number one. And number two, she did strangle their three kids. So I think he has completely has reasonable cause to divorce her.
13: So Peachy, I want to take us into a slightly different direction here for what is turning out to be, I think, for a lot of people, one of their favorite stories of the year. Massachusetts lesbian bar
14: yes.
13: nearly bullied out of town after lifting their N95 mask mandate for 1 week. This is a real story from the Boston Globe, I would note, about a bar where they had, it was a lesbian bar where everyone had to be masked up. Now, like in the year of our Lord 2026, masked up, there was a fight because they were losing so much money at this bar, no shock, that it was going to have to close. So they said, Saturday night, we're going to relax our N95 mask mandate. You don't even have to drive up in a Subaru. And people freaked out because they said it was ableism and people with immunocompromised systems would be not free to join the lesbian bar to drink.
14: So good. Okay, I just saw a photo of the three lesbians. I'm not sure exactly what, if that's what I would call them. I saw their faces, and actually, now that I've seen them, there is a reason why they wanted everyone to wear masks. I'm surprised they weren't like full face, like bags, burkas. These are not, I mean, I don't know what happened to lesbians. We used to have like cute lesbians, okay? They were like, you could tell they were girls, at least. These lesbians have some major issues going on. They have mustaches. I'm sorry, if you're a lesbian with like a full natural mustache, you're like not. You're not what I would consider a lesbian.
3: These are not the lesbians, Peachy, that are popular on the internet. I think that's probably fair to say.
14: Yeah. I'm like, if I walked in this bar and I saw a lot of women and I was a lesbian, I saw the women who looked like this, I would leave also. I'm not going to stick around. I want to go like Clay, I guess, good looking.
13: I might have stumbled on some Cinemax in the 90s and been introduced to lesbians at one point. And these lesbians, very different from those. And I'll give you both. I'll give you both this one. Critics of the relaxing of the mask policy at the Massachusetts lesbian bar likened it to a mass disabling event, said it was eugenicist. And commenters said that they hoped the venue would get firebombed for robbing immunocompromised people of their Saturday plans. Like, this is real. This is a real thing. I just said, everyone probably thinks we're making this up. This really happened.
3: This is crazy. All right. Couple of other I want to get your take, Peachy. I don't know if you saw the clip that went super viral of the guy in Tampa asking who's worse for women, Sydney Sweeney for doing a nearly nude sports gambling ad or Lindsay Clancy for murdering her three children.
14: Oh, yeah.
3: And the woman said, Sydney Sweeney is. And I keep seeing all these stories, and I know they're not necessarily representative, but The View has millions of viewers, right? It's not as if we're just picking some random YouTube clip and saying that this is representative. How do people's brains get healed from the insanity? Is there anything that could occur that these left-wing women, it really, I think there's a lot of men like me that are just like, how did we get here? How do we get out of this?
14: Yeah, I mean, if Lindsay Clancy had looked more like Sydney Sweeney, women would have wanted her to get the electric chair. Okay, period. And that's just how women are in our heart of hearts. We're petty like that. We're vain, jealous, like all those sorority sister things, mean girl stereotypes. Okay, I'm here to say, like, left and right, they still exist. They're sort of true. They can really explain a lot of this. So we can't, like, that's just, like, our fundamental nature. Women's competing with other women is just, like, how women in, you know, caveman days would get the right mate or whatever. You would try to get the stronger hunter so your children wouldn't starve or whatever. That's just how our primitive lizard brains kind of still are. I'm not surprised by that at all. I mean, Sydney Sweeney is a grave threat to everything that feminists have been selling to young college age women, which is that, you know, celebrating your body, even if you are morbidly obese, celebrating your confused sexuality, how many SSRIs, antidepressants, and how many mental illnesses do you have? Those are all good things. we want women to be like that, to be kind of crazy and open with how, you know, depressed they are, so we can all kind of be together in this like club, you know, misery loves company. And so then you have Sydney Sweeney, and she just represents everything that they hate. She doesn't have any, you know, she doesn't come out with rainbow flags. She's not an ally. She doesn't really talk about any of these issues. Her whole thing is she's a very busy, she's a working woman, okay, but God forbid she use her beauty and her like body for her income, even though, you know, that's what actresses and singers and models have been doing for, you know, 100 years. And they don't worship her, though, because she's just a little too white and a little too blonde.
13: Just so you know, I don't think you can see, Peachy, but my 17-month-old decided to run into the studio while we were having this conversation and hop up onto my lap because he can move very fast now. And so we thought we would bring some happiness to the end of the segment because we, you know,
14: talked about some. What's his name? Things.
13: Speed. It's actually a family name. His name is Speed. So we call this the Speed Cam.
14: Oh, my gosh. Wow. He is the best. Oh, look at him. He's gorgeous. Well,
13: thank you. Peachy, thank you for being with us. Yeah. Ending on a happy note
14: thank
13: there. We'll talk to you again soon.
3: Thank you.
13: Say hi. Peachy's got 5 kids, by the way. Peachy's replenishing the earth. Well done.
14: That's right.
13: Fantastic.
14: Exactly.
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13: Welcome back in here to Clay and Buck. Coming up, we've got Katie Zachariah. She is a fantastic lawyer, political commentator, former DHS spokesman. And we're talking to her about the California showdown with Newsom and Kamala, among other things. Also probably getting some Lindsey Clancy talk and whatever else comes to mind. But we had told you, a little trip down memory lane, about how Kamala was talking at one point about the moon. And it was very staged and very cringe-inducing and the whole thing. And it came out also the kids in the clip were actors. They were paid actors, not just like normal kids. Wanted to remind you what that was like as Kamala's gearing up perhaps to run. Play it.
20: I just love the idea of exploring the unknown. And then there's other things that we just haven't figured out or discovered yet. To think about so much that's out there that we still have to learn. Like, I love that. I love that. And so I'm very excited about the Space Council. We're going to learn so much. You guys are going to see. You're going to literally see the craters on the moon with your own eyes.
21: Oh, my goodness.
20: With your own eyes. I'm telling you, it is going to be unbelievable.
13: With your own eyes, Clay.
3: I just, again, the idea that she's really comfortable in her own skin, I think, is one of the biggest lies we've been told. She is obsessed with how everybody thinks about her, and I think that's the reason that she's primarily inauthentic. And when I heard that clip that we played of her with Abdul El-Sayed, she's mostly stayed out of the media for the last, 18 months, whatever the heck it's been, since she lost in November of 2024. We haven't actually heard that much about her. I had a visceral reaction of just, you know, like, in the pit of your stomach, kind of, oh, like you feel a little bit nauseous when I heard her talking about DEI again and about how black women are the victims who are pregnant and all these things. It's going to be so toxic when she is running for the presidency and we're going to have to play these kind of clips every day. And unfortunately, in the short term, I think she's going to be the nominee. In the long term, I co-sign everything that you're saying. She can't win in the battleground states of the Midwest. I think she could win in North Carolina and Georgia because they have a larger minority population. But I think blue-collar white voters are not supporting her.
13: This isn't because of the Lindsey Clancy thing, although it doesn't help. I also think Democrats who know the country is not in some big mood to elect a woman. It's just not. It's not where the mindset is right now after two losses of two female candidates.
23: 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Clay and Buck have your back. 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
1: terrorists murdered more than 1,200 innocent Israelis and took 250 hostages. 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
1: Welcome back in. Hour number three, Clay and Buck. 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

0: 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We're joined now by Katie Zachariah. Katie, we've been talking about all sorts of stories today. Let's start here. Gavin Newsom said that he would not run for president in 2028 if Kamala Harris decides to run. He said it while fly fishing, as one does, with Jake Tapper in the middle of a stream. They held it for a month. It felt very calculated. What's your take as a Californian on the dynamics between Newsom and Kamala? How do you see this playing out? Because as soon as the midterms are over, what Newsom and what Kamala are going to do becomes a huge part of the narrative out here for 2028.
1: Absolutely. Watching him fly fish, if you haven't seen it, everyone should head over and watch the most contrived interview almost in history. This guy is clearly not a fly fisherman. He is a Sacramento, San Francisco, California native who looked very uncomfortable in that water. And he was as uncomfortable fly fishing as he was with Jake Tapper's question. And what I see, if I read between the lines here, is he not going to run, or is he basically saying, I'll take a back seat because I might want to be VP on the ticket, or I'm going to see how it shakes out and then maybe I run for president. Now, he's over in New York running around with a climate scam while his state is the second highest electricity prices in the entire country and has shown that all of the Green New scams have not only led to devastating policies but are unsustainable. He's having to walk back every single thing that he's done, including trying to ban gas-powered cars. So this guy, if he runs for president, is going to have to fall back on policy. And what I think the country doesn't have an appetite for is Gavin Newsom's lack of policy and the abysmal failure, and I mean abysmal failure, that he has left behind in California. The real question is does the country actually have an appetite for Kamala Harris? And you guys touched on this just a few moments ago, but can she win those swing states? And honestly, the ticket of a Gavin Newsom and Kamala Harris, I don't think either of them appeal to any of the seven swing states because neither of them are that relatable to kind of middle America.
2: What can you tell us about, Katie, what you're hearing when it comes to pulling together Kamala Harris, pulling together the team, the donors, getting the money lined up, the things that you would be expecting from a Kamala in waiting candidacy? Is it all happening? I know you have some insight into that as a Californian plugged into the political scene.
1: Well, I think to touch real quickly, I think she and Gavin Newsom have a frenemies relationship to put a, you know, crown on that. And I think they would have to make it work because they both are so power hungry. Now, is she pulling the money? She's out there campaigning for El Saeed. Like, what are we doing here? You're in Michigan behind one of the most radical candidates in the Senate who now just said he wants to ban all gas powered car in the state of Michigan, right? Which banks on what? Auto production, manufacturing cars that are typically gas-powered cars, GM, Chrysler, Dodge, and Ford. So she's making these real silly moves as if she's looking to run for president. But let's go back. In 107 days, she spent $1.5 billion on her campaign and sent the DNC straight into debt. Last year, in 2025, they had to take out a $15 million loan just to recoup the costs of having Kamala lose. And as you said, look, President Trump beat Hillary Clinton in 2016. President Trump beat Kamala Harris in 2024, both decisively won all seven swing states this last election. So the Democrat Party is in complete disarray, and a lot of people have floated AOC as well on a ticket, which I think is just an even more unwelcome America has a less of an appetite for AOC than they even do Kamala Harris. But what is Kamala going to fundraise off of? You know, they banked for so long on Trump derangement syndrome as driving their fundraising machine, but he's not running. So what are they going to run on? That's really the question. And how are they going to raise money and recoup all their lost costs on the failed candidacy of Kamala Harris?
0: One of the ladies on The View, Katie, by the way, you would actually be good on The View. I don't know that it would be very enjoyable for you. You've got four kids. I'm sure you're busy enough, but Sarah Haynes said that she was upset Patrick Clancy had decided to divorce Lindsey Clancy after Lindsey killed the three kids. Buck and I have talked about it. We've taken a bunch of calls. There still is an amazing amount of attention on this case. And I think a lot of men are just throwing their hands up in the air and saying, what in the world is going on? What's your take? It seems like women keep having crazier and crazier takes that are designed to defend Lindsey Clancy. I'm not an expert on divorce, thankfully, but if your spouse kills your three kids, that seems like maybe the best possible grounds for a divorce to occur. What's your take here?
1: Well, first, to start out, because we're in a media war right now across the country, The View is truly, and the people speaking on The View, although I would love to go and contend on The View, and thank you for the compliment, The View is a cancer to society. This is a virus. The woke mind virus, as Elon Musk had once dubbed, has been spreading through The View to women and vulnerable women across the nation that actually take this as fact. I cannot find, and I would not find, a reasonable human being who would not divorce their spouse after violently murdering their three children. And Patrick Clancy had every single right to divorce her right away because of what she did to his precious children. And then they went on further into that interview to talk about, you know, should he have gotten remarried so quickly, and really trying to psychoanalyze this. No, I'm going to make it very black and white. Lindsey Clancy murdered three children in cold blood, and Patrick Clancy divorced her because she murdered his children, and he doesn't want to be married to A, a woman who can murder three children, and B, the woman who murdered his three children. This is plain and simple, and where any further discussion is honestly just plain in the weeds and is creating further cancer, woke mind virus to women that need actual facts and actual critical thinking. This is just muck. I can't even believe that they would put this out on the air, Clay.
2: Yeah. Katie, are you also coming across women who take the position that she didn't even do it? We asked Peachy Keenan, who's a fellow Californian, about this. She has certainly seen this. I have had people, this has been a shock to me, people that I know, not like my immediate family, but people that I know have come up to me in Miami, not where I am now, and they have said, oh, I don't even think she did it. And I just look at them like, what is that?
1: This is a problem when so many people are commentating, whether it's TikTok, Instagram, and you have these kind of true crime addicts that are wanting to solve a case and not actually look at the legal framework and the facts of the matter. Lindsey Clancy murdering her children was never in dispute in the case. All the case was discussing was essentially how much she would be punished for killing her children. This was never a question. So this kind of round of it, people don't have enough to do. If they are trying to, you know, come up with a circumstance where Lindsey Clancy didn't kill her kids and pretend that Patrick did it or someone else came in. I mean, we have gone off a cliff, and further going off that cliff is this kind of insurgency of women wanting to kill their children and putting these TikTok videos of accidentally falling down the stairs or doing these horrendous things and making it mainstream that it is okay to even question whether or not you'd harm your children. I mean, again, mental insanity has spread like a virus through social media, and it's become a norm. And that's why people, why you guys are so valuable, why it is so valuable to have strong, independent women speaking out against this, that this is not even an acceptable conversation to be having. You should be defending these precious children that lost their lives, and defense of them is holding Lindsey Clancy accountable for what she did. And we need to have a justice system that actually walks this out. And thank God, it just needs to be said for the 11th juror, for the holdout juror who actually held the line on reasonable doubt.
0: We're talking to Katie Zachariah. Buck makes fun of me, fondly, I think. I'm obsessed with media and all the media mergers and everything else. In California, a big news story has been the Paramount attempt to purchase Warner Brothers, which would give Paramount, the parent company of CBS News, also control of CNN. I see this as a tremendously important story in media. Because if CNN comes back to, in any way, just reporting the news or being a mainstream, middle-of-the-road news organization, I think it lessens immensely Democrat power to create left-wing narratives. Is this a big story to you coming out of the state of California? For people who have not been following it, what do you think the significance is? What would you say about this merger now, it appears, being good to go?
1: Yeah. Oh, Clay, I love this topic. I've been following the Paramount Netflix, or excuse me, Warner Brothers Netflix and Paramount Warner Brothers. And I think the uprising of all the attorney generals trying to block the merger. And here, this is what I said from the beginning. Paramount will be successful on this. There are not major antitrust issues. That is what the attorney generals were trying to raise, including our own not so great attorney general, Rob Bonta. But what does this do for the landscape? You know, what is very interesting here, and it kind of is a bellwether for Gavin Newsom wanting to run for president, is he actually wanted to settle this because he knows it's better for business in California and for a future run to come on the side of these businesses and to really give a hat tip to maybe, you know, to the Paramount new CNN parent, right, to get some friendly media. So I think that this is incredible. It's going to actually look, CBS hasn't gone hardcore right. They're just a lot more unbiased. They're reporting, as you just said, a little bit more of the straight facts. And even sometimes I'm disappointed at CBS being still pretty left-wing leaning. But what CNN has banked on is creating the TDS virus for the last 10 years. And so this comes at the end of really where people can have TDS because President Trump isn't running again. But it also creates a new system of media. And I think this is absolutely brilliant. It will happen. And Paramount likely will stay in California because they made this deal. And we can probably expect a little bit more of a middle of the road, maybe less Jake Tapper type of CNN correspondents and anchors.
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0: After battling pancreatic cancer linked to his time at Ground Zero, Daniel Foley passed away at 46 years old. 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

0: Welcome back in here to Clay and Buck. Wow, show flew by today. Just some updates for all of you. Clay and I are going to be with you tomorrow. I'm going to be out on Friday. I am traveling because I'm moving around a little bit. And then on Monday, I'll be out again. But on Monday, I'll be out for the official ceremony at Arlington of my wife's grandfather being buried at Arlington National Cemetery, Rear Admiral James Flatley. So I will be at that, so I will not be
1: tell us his history. I mean, it's a pretty incredible history.
0: So he was a Navy test pilot. And the most interesting thing, you can still find this on X, and maybe I'll even get the team to share it on clayandbuck.com so you can just see it. He is the not only the first person, but as he pointed out at my engagement party, the first and only person to ever land a C-130 transport plane on an aircraft carrier. And he did it, and it's on video, and it is pretty darn cool. I'll be out Monday, but I think you all can understand why. I'll be in DC for that. I'll be at Arlington. I've never been to Arlington before. Clay, have you been to Arlington
1: before? It's an incredible place. I think you'll be struck by the natural beauty of that location. So he had a hell of a life and an incredible life of service. So that is I know a lot of our listeners probably have been to ceremonies there, at least have seen like the Tomb of the Unknown Soldier, have seen some of those events and walked through. It's really somewhere that I think every American at some point in time should visit.
0: All right, some fun here. F on the talkbacks. Dimitri in Houston, hit it.
2: Clay, you're wrong again. This is Longhorn Dimitri in Houston, Texas. And Buck's got it right. Texans are taking down them balls.
0: Clay, I feel confident.
1: Don't know.
0: I feel confident in this one.
1: President Trump, it's a battle of UTs. Tennessee is the real UT, and Texas is the pretend UT. In fact, the UT in Texas wouldn't even exist without Tennesseans having gone to Texas to win Texan independence, like our good buddy Davy Crockett and Sam Houston and others. But the president's going to be there for the game. It was already going to be a big game, Buck. It's going to be absolutely bonkers in Knoxville with the president there, with all of the attention on this game. Texas, number one team in the country, Arch Manning, Peyton Manning. Put your televisions on at noon. I think it'll be quite the scene.
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3: Playing Buck, how you doing? Back in the late 70s, junior high, Mr. Brooks' school in Ohio gave me a paddling out in the hallway. I turned around and started laughing in his face. Wrong thing to do. Then he told me to put my hands back on the chair, and I think he came from Chicago, Illinois, and he slid me across the hall.
0: Whoa.
1: A lot of people in the Clay and Buck audience directly responding with, yes, paddling happened. And I was paddled. Maybe some rebels in this audience in young ages based on the talkbacks, Buck.
0: You know who tends not to get paddled or paddle people? People wearing baby blue cable knit sweaters, Clay.
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0: It's 2 o'clock in the morning. 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
9: Millions are hunkering down and preparing for the worst coastal flooding since Superstorm Sandy. And the storm's causing major travel delays and knocking out power already and generally causing havoc in the Northeast. Fox's CB Cotton has more from New York's LaGuardia Airport.
10: Cancellations and delays are steadily increasing. There are more than 1,000 delays and more than 400 cancellations across the entire nation. This morning, New York Governor Kathy Hochul said she's expecting air travel impacts to get worse. Major coastal flooding is already stretching from New Jersey to North Carolina. State leaders across the Northeast region are on high alert, but the most significant impacts are expected in New England. Boston and coastal Massachusetts are facing pounding rain, street flooding, and wind gusts that could reach up to 60 miles an hour. Travelers at Boston Logan International Airport are seeing the most flight cancellations.
9: In addition to coastal flooding and beach erosion, the region has seen more than 75,000 power outages so far. Congressman Jeff Van Drew of New Jersey joined Fox News Live and explained what his state has done to prepare for the storm.
11: I have contacted emergency management. We've contacted the mayors of all our communities. We've contacted the Army Corps, the White House, and FEMA. So we're ready. We're prepared.
9: And the nor'easter is expected to gradually pull away and stop impacting the East Coast by Tuesday morning. The air war over Ukraine's ramping up today. A wave of Russian missile and drone strikes killed four people, while Ukrainian drones hit back, targeting an oil refinery inside Russia, killing three. President Zelensky is calling on global allies for stronger support, warning Moscow's escalating the conflict every single day. 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
13: That heat's going to be out there for one more day.
14: Temperatures being 30 degrees above average.
4: 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Just click listen, then swipe right and hear the latest news updates on your time. 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
9: President Trump's rejecting Iran's proposed seven-day plan to reopen the Strait of Hormuz and restart nuclear talks. The president told reporters outside the White House today,
15: "We're winning
7: tremendously. We have total control of the Hormuz Strait. Massive amounts of oil are coming out of the Hormuz Strait. Last night we had 29 ships come out. They want to make a deal, and I think that's fine. I like making a deal, too.
9: And he says the regime wants to reopen the waterway because, in his words, they have no money coming in. Meantime, he also addressed the subject of AI and concerns coming from some Democrats about its rapid progress.
7: When they want to put on brakes, it's just like everybody's going to be dead. You're all supposed to be dead now because of global warming. It's like Russia, Russia, Russia hoax. All of these different hoaxes. Well, what they want to do is they want to stop our progress because we're leading China by a lot and we're going to keep it that way.
9: And this comes on the heels of President Trump's three-day state visit with Chinese leader Xi Jinping. A tight race in Virginia as incumbent GOP Congressman Rob Whitman faces off against Democratic challenger Shannon Taylor in the midterms. Whitman tells Fox News Live why voters should choose him.
15: We've asked people to let us continue that record of proven leadership and delivering, not just for the nation, but for the Commonwealth of Virginia. So we think we have a strong case to make. We think that leadership matters. We think that experience matters, especially when it comes to getting things done. And we've got a great record.
9: Taylor is the attorney for Henrico County and won a multiple candidate primary to face Whitman. She's touted her work for putting violent criminals behind bars. And the nor'easter growing off the East Coast prompts concert promoters to cancel the Ed Sheeran shows in Foxborough, Massachusetts. Promoters say safety is the priority as that storm threatens New England with heavy rain and winds up to 65 miles an hour. I'm Carmen Roberts. This is Fox News.
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0: AI game. Another streaming service raises prices again for the fourth time in 4 years. And hands-on with the Google Book, which is not a Chromebook. What's going on? I'm Rich DeMuro, and this is Rich on Tech. This is the show where I talk about the tech stuff I think you should know about. It's also the place where I answer your questions about technology. I believe that tech should be interesting, useful, and fun. Guests this week, we've got Don McGuire of Qualcomm to talk about their new Snapdragon technology. And if you don't know what that is, I will explain. We've got Kyan Drance from Apple to talk about the company's new foldable phone, which launches in a few weeks. And later, Sid Patel will talk about the new software from Sonos. If you have one of their systems, you may already be using it. Well, I hope you're having a fantastic week. I have spent the week at the Snapdragon Summit in Maui. This is my very first time attending this summit, not my first time in Maui. I've got some great memories here. Fantastic location for an event. Just to set the scene, full disclosure, Snapdragon did bring me out here along with many others to Hawaii, but they have no control whatsoever over my editorial content. So anything I say, any of my observations, they are all mine and mine only. So let me explain. So for many years, this event has been happening. It's been happening here in Hawaii for about 10 years. I have never been invited until this year. And I decided, you know what? I should probably go. Why? Because there's a lot of people here. A lot of the industry is here. And Snapdragon, if you're not familiar, powers the chips in a whole bunch of smartphones. So whether it's a Samsung phone or a Motorola phone or all the different Chinese brands and all the different brands that are out there, minus Apple, Apple does not use a Qualcomm chip for its main processor in its phones, but they do use a Qualcomm chip for one of the modems in a certain model. So this company based out of San Diego is doing an incredible job because they do power these chips that are in so many phones. So that's how they can spend all the money to bring all these people out here from all over the world to see what's next. So what is this thing all about? Well, they unveiled two new flagship phone chips, the Snapdragon 8 Elite Gen 6 and the 8 Elite Extreme Gen 6. So two different versions this year for the first time. One is super high powered, one's even more high powered. And again, these are going to go in pretty much next year's Android phones from Samsung, Motorola, OnePlus, and many others. The big story this week is all about AI, and not just any old AI, but on-device AI. So the top chip can run a local AI model entirely on the phone with no cloud needed. And that means there's so many implications of that, but the biggest is really privacy, right? Privacy and speed. So if you're not sending everything to the cloud, things can be a lot more private and they can also happen faster, and it enables more things to run locally on your phone versus always using a data connection to send something off to the cloud for processing and to come back down to your phone. Now, the other thing they mentioned, they made a big deal out of this thing called the agentic era, right? This is where your phone does things for you. Instead of you opening apps one by one, you may say, let me order an Uber. And, you know, you just may say to your voice assistant, order me an Uber to the airport, and it will figure out, you know, everything it needs to do to get you that Uber. And at the end of the day, when it's done getting all the prices and stuff, it'll say, okay, do you approve this? And you say yes, and it will do it. Now, the Uber example is a very simple one, but there's so many other things that you'll be able to do with agentic AI. And it's a little scary because you're kind of handing off some of these tasks that we would typically do ourselves to your phone. So I think some of that stuff is far off, but I have been playing with Meta's new app called Muse, and it really takes this idea of agentic AI to the next level. And I'll talk about that, talk more about that in just a moment. So, and let me just explain, when you come to events like this, you know, it's everyone. It's like a who's who in the tech world. And so I think part of the value of coming to an event like this is really relationships and relationship building. You know, I've got a TV show, I've got a radio show, I've got a newsletter. These are all things where I rely on other people to get sound bites, to get interviews, to, you know, just pick their brains about a whole bunch of topics. So the more people that I meet, the better it is for all of us. And so that's a big part of this. It's not just sitting through all these events and learning, which is part of it, but it's also going hands-on with stuff. And it's also just being able to interact with your peers and, you know, not just at an event, but also, you know, by the pool or at a cocktail hour or at a dinner. And so you do make these relationships that I think do pay off over time. So that's also part of it. I'm not trying to justify why I'm here. I'm just explaining all of this to you. Okay, a couple other things I saw here. Surface laptops, and then they have this Surface mouse that actually has haptics built in, which I thought was pretty cool. So you know how your smartphone has like vibration when you tap on the keys and stuff? Well, now they built that into a mouse, which is kind of powerful when you're trying to like move things around on the screen or play games. Your mouse actually gives you the feeling that you're kind of like it's linked up with what you're seeing on your screen. You can actually feel that through the mouse. I also tried on Snap's new specs. These are their $2,200, I guess, augmented reality glasses. They're kind of chunky. They're kind of big, but they've got a screen inside and it overlays this digital world onto the real world. Now, I will tell you, it's incredible what they've built and the fact that it's all self-contained, but am I that excited about those? Not really, because I still think they have a ways to go, especially at $2,200. I can't tell you one person that is trying to purchase a pair of glasses that look like that and have the functionality like that. It's kind of rudimentary, but $2,200 is a lot of money to spend. But I will, you know, these things are evolving. I will save my final judgment until, you know, I can use these things in a meaningful way. But right now, I think that that idea of the augmented reality AI glasses, they're still a ways off from the average consumer. I also realized how boring phones are here in the US. They had so many phones on display at the event, and there are just, we're so limited here in the US. Now, don't get me wrong, Apple's amazing, Google Pixels are awesome, and so are the Samsung phones, but they're kind of boring when you look at the world and all the different brands they have available in other places. And so I saw this one phone from Honor. It's called the Robot Phone. It's, I don't know if that's the official name, but it's got this little robotic gimbal camera that pops up from the back, and you can use it as, you know, a steady cam, but also it can dance and it can, you know, follow you around. So it's just fun stuff like that. The other phone I saw, which I'm already like super excited about, is the Motorola Signature 27. This may be, I mean, I love Pixel. I really do. But the problem is the Pixel does not have a Snapdragon processor. Pixel, please put a Snapdragon processor into your phone because it will make that phone so much more powerful. They've got their own chip. It's called the Tensor. And it's just not as powerful as all the other phones out there with their chips. Motorola Signature 27 is going to be the first to have Snapdragon's new chip. So it's got great software that I love. It's got a 200 megapixel periscope telephoto camera, whatever that means, but it sounds pretty good. My two questions on this phone, will the camera be any good? Will it have MagSafe? And then finally, I saw Google Books. This is Google's kind of new version of a laptop. It's not a Chromebook. It's running kind of a version of Android. And what's powerful about that is that you can pretty much, I mean, the idea is that you'll be able to download almost any Android app onto this device, and it's not emulating it, it's actually running it natively. So they're working with a whole bunch of laptop manufacturers, Acer, Asus, Dell, HP, and Lenovo to supply the software. They're building the hardware. So this is a premium line of laptops. They start at around $900. They go on sale October 4th. Two cool features. Number one, Magic Pointer. AI is built into this thing at its base, so you can shake your cursor over anything, whether that's a picture or text, and it'll give you all the options that you can do with that thing on screen. So that's cool. Instead of hunting through all the menus and things like that, or, you know, it's almost like right clicking to the extreme. And then there's a feature called Rambler, which debuted on the Pixel, but you can now do voice transcription or voice to text using AI. And it's way better than anything that you've seen before on your phone because it understands context. So it can, you can just ramble quite literally and it will clean up whatever you do into something that's actually meaningful. So these are going to start at $900. They go on sale October 4th. I will say again, I'm hesitant on these because this is a whole new type of device. It's a whole new operating system, and Google's track record for keeping their attention on things is not very good, except for something like the Pixel. But, you know, we'll see. Chromebooks are not going away anytime soon. Think about the Google Book as a more premium laptop that really works well with your Android phone. They're really positioning this as a nice companion to your Android phone. And of course, something that is a little more approachable and has AI baked in right at the core. All right, coming up, we're going to talk about Meta's new Muse app, plus some of the hardware that Meta announced this week and some other things right here on Rich on Tech.
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0: 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Hit contact if you want to send me an email. All right, I got to tell you about this new AI chatbot I've been using. It's called Muse, and it's from Meta. And I mentioned it on last week's show and maybe even the week before, but I was a little hesitant to try yet another chatbot, but I'm so glad I did. And I'm actually kind of annoyed that I did because it's so good, but I'm so invested in ChatGPT that it's kind of tough to use both. But I'll tell you, it's pretty incredible. And I'm not the only one that thinks that. Their app really shot to the top of the iPhone App Store, and it's because it's so different than what we're used to. If you think about ChatGPT and Claude, it pretty much just, you ask it questions, it answers things. Well, Meta's new chatbot actually takes a proactive approach, so you can connect it to all of your different services, whether that's your email, your calendar, your contacts, even your finances if you want. And it's kind of always watching and looking and thinking about ways that it can tell you, hey, you need to do this, or you need a heads up. Or it even told me today, like, hey, I just noticed your Ring video doorbell noticed something on the front porch and you're not home. Do you want to, you know, take a look at that? I said, wait, what? How'd you figure that out? And it's because on Android, it has access to my notifications. So it can do all that kind of stuff. It's very, very interesting. And the other cool feature is that it comes with its own web browser. It's tough to explain, but basically when you fire up this little chatbot, it kind of has a personality. Mine is so cute. It's got this little, you know, animated avatar that it shows when it's working and stuff like that. Like when it's working on the computer, it has a little computer in front of it, but it has its own web browser. So what does that mean? It's a private web browser that it can go to websites and do things. So it can even log into your websites if you want it to. So I wanted to look at some newsletter stats and do some tallying and stuff. So it literally logged into my Substack and it went through the stats and it came back with all the information I needed. And it's all done in a very private way, apparently. So that is really interesting. And of course, it can also shop for you. So we already heard this week that Amazon blocked this AI assistant from shopping on its website. I think that's a big mistake because I think people in the future are going to start relying on these AI assistants to do more and more. So if you're a company that's saying, no, no, no, I don't want you on my website, you're going to lose out on customers. It also has memory, so it remembers things. So when I told it something today, I said, okay, I'll remember that for the future. I mean, this thing is really, really good. It's free. There obviously are paid tiers if you use it more, but I am so impressed with this. I have been loving it. So it's almost like a personal assistant versus ChatGPT is really good, but I am hoping that ChatGPT gets a little more proactive because of what we're seeing with Meta Muse. So I would say, download it, try it out. It's available as an app on iPhone, on Android, also on your desktop, also on your web browser. Just understand that when you give it access to things, there is a privacy trade-off. I would go in there, go into your settings, make sure it's not training on your data, but just understand the more that you connect this thing, the more that, you know, there is a potential privacy trade-off in how much information Meta has about you. So I'm having fun with it. We'll see how far this thing goes. All right, Meta also had a big event this week. I'm going to try to get through some of the things they announced pretty quickly. They announced a third generation of their very famous Meta Ray-Bans, smarter microphone, new styles, longer battery life. There's also a customizable action button, which is kind of cool. So you can now customize that to get access to Meta AI or some other things. So this is not a huge upgrade, but, you know, it's a nice one if you want the latest, greatest. It sounds like the battery life and the microphones have really been improved. Plus, you get that extra button. They also came out with a camera-free option. We've heard about all the issues with Meta's, you know, smart glasses with the cameras and people worrying about their being recorded, you know, without their knowledge. These are now camera-free. So that means they still have the speakers, they still have the microphone, they still have Meta AI, but there's no camera. So if you feel weird having a camera on your glasses at all times, now you can do this. You can get a version without glasses or without the camera. I think it's kind of odd that they're still so expensive at $350, but you know, they're slim and light and the battery lasts longer. Then they came out with this Meta VR glasses. This is a VR headset that's also super light. Think Apple Vision Pro, but very lightweight. It's going to go on sale in the spring for about $1,300. But here's how they made them so light. They look like chunky sunglasses. They put all of the computing and the battery and the storage in a separate puck about the size of a phone that goes into your pocket and is connected by a cable. So that's how they got this thing so light. So we'll have to keep track of that and see. It's going to run a version of Quest 3 software. So you run it with your eyes, your hands, and your voice. There's no controllers. And, you know, that's also a proven platform already. So that there's some potential there. Some other things I've been testing. Beats came out with a new pair of headphones this week called Beats 360. And what's unique about these is that you can swap the cushions on them. So Beats, a lot of people wear these headphones at the gym. You get all sweaty. You don't really want to wear them on a plane after that. Well, the key thing here is that you can interchange the ear cushions and the headband cushions. So they did give me a pair to test out. I took them on runs. I took them on the plane and they sound excellent. But the cool thing is that when they get all sweaty, if you don't want to wear that, you know, when you travel, you can just rotate the cushion and pop it off and put on a new one. And they have a whole bunch of different colors. You can customize these with, you know, they make like kind of fabric-y ones and also kind of pleathery ones as well. So you can decide what you want to use. And there's a million different combinations. The extra cushion kits are normally about $50. Right now, they're only $10 through October 31st. I think the sound is excellent on these. If you like Beats, they are expensive, $350. So maybe wait until the holidays when these things go on sale. But I think they sound excellent. I'm not a huge person that likes to run or work out with over-the-ear headphones. But you know, these are kind of cool. And I've definitely been using them. They're water and sweat resistant, IPX4. So and they work with both iPhone and Android. One little thing to know, or I guess two little things to know, is that there's no wired listening option. So if you like to plug in your headphones with a wire, that's not possible here. And there's also no wear detection. I noticed this when I would put them on and take them off. A lot of times these headphones will pause your music or start your music when you put them on or take them off. I did not notice that to be the case with the Beats 360. So if you like that feature, just know that when you take them off your head, you will have to manually pause your music. Again, they come in a whole bunch of different colors. So if you like Beats, Beats 360, check them out. Kind of cool. I should mention that Disney and Hulu are raising prices once again. Top of the line plan now goes to $21.50 a month. This is the fourth time in 4 years that they have raised prices. And yes, I feel like, and I think there was a study that said that streaming prices are going up faster than cable prices ever did. So look for bundles and always assess which streaming services you're actually using and you're getting the most value out of, because those are the ones that you actually should be paying for.

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0: in technology. We'll get back to your emails in just a moment. But first, Qualcomm brought me here to Maui for its annual Snapdragon Summit, where the company shows off the technology that's going to power the next generation of phones, computers, and other gadgets. A big focus this year is what they call the agentic age, where AI goes beyond just answering questions and actually starts doing things for you. I sat down with Don McGuire, Executive Vice President and Chief Marketing Officer at Qualcomm, to talk about what's new with Snapdragon, where AI is headed, and why he says the smartphone isn't going anywhere. So we're here in beautiful Hawaii. You've done the summit here. First off, why do you do the summit here?
1: Well, it is very beautiful. The island of Maui is amazing. We decided after we did a test run for this event in New York, actually, the first one was in New York and it was very small with about 50 people in chilly November. We thought we were onto something. People actually wanted to hear what we had to say. So, what was important to us is that we had global presence, and, we have a huge business in Asia, as well as in the US and all over the world. And so to get, the audience that we needed, to a place that was more centrally located, especially pulling a large amount of media and influencers from Asia and the US, we decided Hawaii was kind of a central point, and it really worked. And so that's how we sort of started with Hawaii as a concept. And since then, it's just delivered amazing ROI for us. Not only do people look forward to this event every year, the people who come and our guests, but we give back to the island. We take care of the community. They love having us here. We bring economic growth, and it's a great venue to talk about technology.
0: Qualcomm, for the uninitiated, obviously people that are in the know that your chips are in a lot of phones, a lot of different devices, but explain what Qualcomm's all about before we get to Snapdragon.
1: Sure. I mean, we are a company of about 50,000 employees worldwide, headquartered in San Diego, California. And so our motto is sort of engineering human progress. Our technology is very pervasive, as you mentioned. We are in everything from your smartphone that you use every day to your car to possibly your doorbell.
0: Snapdragon, the flagship processor that you make, this event is all about that. Mm-hmm. What do we learn today about Snapdragon?
1: Yeah. So Snapdragon is our large processor family. It's most consumer facing. So this event is tailored to be more consumer centric. We do talk a lot about technology and a lot about our platforms, and we make announcements here, but it's really about the entire ecosystem. I talked a little bit about that on stage, about our partnerships that we have. And so it's important that we deliver every year that story of innovation, that we're helping to make their technology, people's technology better. And that when they go to buy their next device, whether it's a phone, a pair of glasses, a smartwatch, a car, that if they know that Snapdragon is inside powering the experiences that device is going to give them, they can feel confident that they're getting the best. And so that's sort of the impetus of the event.
0: So you introduced two new chips today. Mm-hmm. Tell me the names.
1: Sure.
0: And also, what type of improvement are we seeing, and where will that evidence itself on our— let's just start with phones.
1: Sure. So the two mobile platforms we introduced today are our Snapdragon 8 Elite platforms. We have an Elite and Elite Extreme. Really, the difference is

0: in the performance capabilities of extreme versus just the elite product, because the market is bifurcating and customers are wanting more choices, as this premium smartphone market, starts to sort of compartmentalize. And really the improvements that we've made are really tracking to what consumers are doing with their devices and what they need more and more out of their devices, whether it's through a gaming experience, whether it's their audio experience, whether it's just, all day use. And now with AI on top of that, building a platform that can set up this AI revolution for success.
1: One of the things that stands out to me is for a very long time, our computers had a certain type of processor in them, right? From a certain company.
0: Sure.
1: I feel like you guys have really taken the lead there with these processors in mobile products like laptops and tablets.
0: Yeah. We've had great success. We've been now in the market fully about 2 years in the PC space. We delivered really the first innovation, I would say, in silicon in the PC in a really long time. The category wasn't really built for innovation. We came from the mobile world, right? New chips every year, smartphone, our partners launching new devices every 6 months, new cameras, better cameras. You mentioned better gaming devices, better cameras. And so the innovation cycle is much faster. The PC market had not innovated in a really long time. And when you come from small, it's a lot easier to get bigger. But when you come from really big, it's a lot harder to get smaller. So delivering the capabilities that really solve some of the pain points that people had, especially PC users, short
1: battery life,
0: right? Performance, and really bringing that yin and yang to a new category like PCs really worked to our advantage.
1: All right. So the topic of the day, AI, one of the biggest things you talked about up on stage, this idea of agentic AI. Can you explain what that means? And you mentioned people are ready for this.
0: Yeah.
1: What leads you to believe that?
0: Well, I mentioned some statistics, right? That like 90% people say, yeah, I could use an agent to help me. Who doesn't want more help in the day? What's really happening is AI, which sort of, especially generative AI, which kind of burst onto the scene a few years ago, it was really about prompt response, prompt response. I'm going to ask it a question. It's going to give me an answer. At first, it was fast, and then it slowed down a little bit because more people were using it and everything had to go to the cloud and come back. And it wasn't always accurate. But there's been so much evolution and so much innovation at the speed of which AI is evolving, that we've gone from that prompt response, just answering questions, to actually performing tasks, because it's more the capabilities of it to reason and to take the information that you sort of give it, and create an environment, a trusted environment, because it has to be trusted and private and your data has to be protected. But once you do allow it, it can actually complete tasks. It can go into different applications and it can work. It can multitask, better than probably a lot of humans. And it really sort of cuts the friction of simple things like from discovery to purchase, or planning a vacation, or just doing daily tasks and, managing your schedule, your calendar, things like that. So it's gone from answering questions to actually performing tasks that are relevant and important to you in your daily life. And that's what we call the agentic age.
1: Tell me why the smartphone is here to stay.
0: Well, the smartphone, several years ago became the center of people's digital lives. That's not really changing, but how you use your smartphone is going to change. And then how you distribute compute and the tasks that you want to do throughout your day will change. Just like a lot of things that you used to do on your PC moved to the smartphone, but it didn't make the PC completely irrelevant. The PC took on a different role. The smartphone will act in some ways as a hub, because there's a lot of processing power on that device that it can be distributed to smaller, lighter devices that can't carry or write that much performance. But it'll also on its own become more agentic and less app driven. And so it's going to change itself. It's going to change in the way it adds value to other devices in your personal ecosystem. We call that the ecosystem of you. But it will not go away. Even as other devices become more powerful and more performant, the smartphone is still going to serve a very, very important role in your digital life.
1: Okay, privacy. This is always a hot topic when it comes to anything mobile,
0: right?
1: Any gadgets these days. How is Qualcomm tackling the idea of privacy?
0: Well, it's embedded on chip, right? So we have security features, safety and privacy features on our chip. So it starts with at that layer, at the silicon layer, and then it kind of builds from there. And then our partners add all their security and safety layers. It's really important that people feel like their data is their data. And that's where on-device AI comes in. Whatever you're performing, whatever task your agent is performing, doesn't have to leave your device, and go to the cloud, then that eliminates a huge threat. because your data is not going somewhere where you don't know where it is or have the opportunity for someone else to grab it. If it's all happening on device, then you can control it 100%. But even those tasks that need to go to the cloud, as long as there's safety protocols built in, as long as your permissions have not, you know, sort of been set in the wrong way, you can still maintain control over that data layer. And that's the most important thing. If you can maintain control over the data layer and it's your data layer and you've got all that security built in both from hardware and software and even connectivity, then you should feel confident that you're going to be able to both experience AI the way you want to, but feel really, really confident that your data stays your data.
1: That was Don McGuire of Qualcomm. If you want to watch my TV coverage from this year's event here in Hawaii, go to richontech.tv. And once again, Qualcomm did bring me here to Maui, but had no say in my editorial coverage of their event. Coming up, more of your emails and more Rich on Tech right after this.
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My name is Rich DeMiro, hanging out with you, talking technology. The website for the show is richontech.tv. If you want to send in your question, just go to the website and hit contact, and your email will make it to my screen. I guarantee it. 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I've got my TV segments listed there. So if you're not familiar, I'm on KTLA Channel 5 in Los Angeles. I do tech reports there, so you can watch all of those on the website. I've got my radio show notes, so if there's something I mention on this show, you want more information, you can go right there to find out more. And of course, my newsletter, which I send out every weekend, it is free. You can go to the website and just put in your email address. I promise not to spam you, and you can get that newsletter every single weekend. All right, let's get back to some of your questions. Let's start with David. He says, I'd like to take songs, remove the vocals, record myself singing over the music with a microphone, and save the finished songs as MP3 files on my computer. Can I do this with songs from Amazon Music, and what kind of setup would I need? Well, there's lots of ways to tackle this, David, but the number one thing is you cannot do it with songs from Amazon Music. Those songs are typically DRM'd. So unless you're downloading them from Google, Amazon Music some way that I'm not aware of that doesn't have a DRM on them, you might not be able to work with those songs. You would have to get your source file to not have any sort of digital rights management on there. So once you have that file, you can use a program to remove the vocals. And there are many, many programs that will do this. You can do a quick Google search, and I would probably try a couple of them. I mean, that's the thing. Like, I know you're asking me for my recommendation, but the typical way that I figure out the product that I want to use is I will just try a whole bunch of the products. And that, I feel like, is the best way to do it, because you may have something that you like, a feature or a request that, you know, it's best for you. Whereas for me, it might be different. So I can give you the one that I've used in the past, which works pretty well. Is it perfect? No, but it's free. It's open source, and I've used it and it does work. It's open source, so it's not the best interface, but it does the trick and it does work. So it's called the Ultimate Vocal Remover V5. The website is ultimatevocalremover.com. But again, just go on Google, search for vocal removers. There's probably a whole bunch of these, or you might even be able to use ChatGPT to build your own if you want. But once you have that file, then you have to figure out how are you going to merge your voice with that file. So there's many ways you can do that. You can get a USB microphone or a standard microphone that plugs into your computer, and you can record your vocals separately, listening to the music in your headphones, and then you can mix the two together. That's probably the best way to do it. There's a program called Audacity, A-U-D-A-C-I-T-Y, Audacity. That is free. It is available on both Mac and PC. I use it every week to edit the podcast. I can't say it's the easiest program in the world. Again, the interface, not my favorite, but it does the trick and it's free. So that's number one. And then you've got GarageBand. That's on Macs. And again, you would have to know how to use these programs. Sounds like you're a music guy, so you'd be able to figure this stuff out. But basically, you'd want to import the instrumental, record your vocals, adjust the levels, and then mix it all together and export it. And there you go. You will have your karaoke song. So that's the way I would do it. Good luck, and have fun with that. By the way, if you want to do karaoke on your own, there are some, number one, a lot of people just go on YouTube and find like a karaoke version of a song. So that's number one. Number two, you can go on Apple Music. They actually have a feature called Sing that is built right into the Apple Music app. And you are able to bring down the vocals on, it's not every song, but it's a majority of the songs. I don't know what they're doing, what kind of, you know, witchcraft they're doing on the back end to make that happen, if they've, you know, AI'd every song and gotten rid of the vocals, but it's a cool feature on there. Obviously, if you're going to sing to these songs, you need some sort of microphone setup and stuff like that. But, you know, there's lots of ways to do this with a karaoke machine. You hook up your phone and you can have fun, go to town singing. I like a good karaoke song. I would say Crowd Pleaser, definitely Journey. Don't Stop Believing, always one of my favorite songs to sing. So thanks for the email, David. Do appreciate it. Next up. Oh, now we have Mark. Mark says, I have an iPhone 13 mini and I love the small size, but I'm getting ready to upgrade. I've also been thinking about getting a small iPad.
and or laptop to use around the house and while traveling. Could the new foldable iPhone do double duty? I could use it as my phone, then open it up when I want a bigger screen. Seems like I could buy one device instead of two. What do you think? Well, Mark, I think you figured out the entire marketing plan for Apple. I mean, that's exactly what they want people to do. They want to justify that $2,000 price tag by saying, hold on, I'm getting both an iPhone and a tablet. Now, if you add up the price on both of those things, let's say you got a standard iPhone. I wouldn't say the Pro iPhone because the Pro iPhone start at $1,200 and they have a much better camera system. So let's just say you got the standard iPhone, which I think runs, let's say, $800, $900, right? And then you get an iPad mini, which is about the size of a Duo. So now you're talking another $500. So $500 plus $800 or $900, you're talking about, you know, $1,400, $1,500. So you still have a $500 gap there between what this iPhone Duo costs and what these two separate devices would cost, but you're getting the convenience of one device. And I do think that goes a long way because it's one less thing to charge. It's one less thing to get updated. It's one less thing to install your apps on and manage. And you have everything all the time. And I think that makes a lot of sense. So the biggest trade-off obviously is going to be the size of the screen. So I mentioned iPad mini, which is probably the closest to the size of the iPhone Duo. Got to get all these names right. But if I was getting an iPad, I'd probably want a much bigger iPad screen, like maybe a 12, 13 inch iPad screen. So the biggest trade-off is probably going to be the size of the Duo screen. It's not going to replace a traditional laptop. So if you're thinking about doing anything like emails on here or, you know, heavy, you know, video editing or something like that, you're not really going to want to do that on a small foldable phone. But if you're just browsing the web, doing simple things like checking your email, maybe not responding to every email you have, watching videos, obviously great use case, reading books. I'm not a big fan of reading books on a digital screen. I mean, it's still digital, the e-ink screen of the Kindle, but to me that mimics the paper page way more than a reflective screen and a backlit screen like an iPad or a phone. So I personally prefer a Kindle on its own. I don't think that this Duo would make me change my mind on that, but I haven't really tried it yet in a big way. So we'll see. But yes, you could definitely, you mentioned that you have an iPhone 13 mini, so you're already using a small phone. So I think that this would pretty much work. The only thing I would say is, you know, when it comes to the bulk of this phone, so it's pretty good. Like Apple did their homework on this device, but it's still a big phone. You know, it's thick. It's going to be much less manageable than your iPhone 13 mini. But at the same time, again, there are those trade-offs, but you're getting a two-in-one device. So I would say, Mark, if you're fine with that price tag, $2,000, go for it. But realistically, you have to think about the total price of this device. $2,000 for the phone itself. Then you got to pay tax in California. That'd be about another $200, 10%. That's $2,200. If you're getting Apple Care, that's going to cost you per month. And then if you want to get a case, the cases that Apple's selling are about, you know, $100, $150, depending on the case you're getting. Obviously, there will be cheaper cases out there. One of my favorite case makers is Spigen, and they typically sell a pretty good case for foldable phones that might run you, you know, $50 instead of $100 or $150. So, thanks for the email, Mark. Appreciate it. I think a lot of people are going to be thinking the same thing when it comes to the iPhone Duo. Can I live with one device that does dual functionality, both my phone and satisfies that need for a tablet, especially for travelers? This is going to be such a big win. All right, richontech.tv. If you want to send an email with your question, we'll have more Rich on Tech coming your way right after this.

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8: Nor'easter hitting the East Coast with heavy rain and strong winds running from New England through New York, the New York tri-state area. Fox Weather's Mike Seidel is in Greenport on New York's Long Island.
9: The Long Island Sound all churned up. There's a gale warning. The Cross Sound Ferry from here over to New London, Connecticut, not running today. We've had roads underwater, coastal areas, eastern Long Island, also down towards the Jersey Shore, where they've had tremendous amounts of beach erosion. And by far, New Jersey is going to take the worst of this. And now it's going to take that left turn right into Jersey on Sunday and Sunday night, and then by Monday it just kind of fizzles out and the winds die down and we lose the threat of coastal flooding and the beach erosion. But already the damage has been done, but this is going to be a continuing issue through tomorrow, all the way from Cape Cod down to North Carolina. Once the storm weakens, we can assess the damage, but by far New Jersey getting hardest hit.
8: And parts of New York and New Jersey are under states of emergency. And that's where we find Fox Weather's Katie Byrne. She's in Ocean City, New Jersey.
10: We've got water flooding a number of streets here. In fact, high water trucks are coming through the fire department. They've already been able to rescue at least 10 people stranded in their cars. This situation isn't just impacting how people are getting around. It's cutting off some Barrier Island communities completely. Long Beach Island cut off. The only road connection between the island and the mainland has been closed. And then further further south in Wildwood, a bridge was closed, just limiting access to that community as well. Over in Manasquan, officials have been recommending that people evacuate the low-lying areas because of the flooding that we're seeing. And we know that governors in both New York and New Jersey have declared states of emergency because of the situation that's unfolding, not only impacting us in the Mid-Atlantic, but pushing up the coast towards New England.
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8: We're still waiting on toxicology results for two Ole Miss students who were found dead in separate locations. Packages of kratom were found at both scenes, but investigators are not saying whether or not the drug could have been involved. In another incident, police did seize more than 500 units of kratom in a raid at an Oxford, Mississippi store. Fox's Natalie Chuck is in Oxford with more.
23: 18-year-old Aiden Hamilton from Colorado was found in a dorm, and 20-year-old Robert Strang from Georgia was found at an off-campus house. Mississippi Attorney General says she does not have reason to believe these two knew each other, but these eerily similar circumstances have this community concerned. Oxford's mayor telling Fox students need to stay away from taking anything that's not prescribed by a doctor. So kratom is considered a drug and chemical of concern by the DEA. It is not FDA approved. In many states, though, it can be bought legally at places like gas stations or smoke shops. The city of Oxford banned kratom years ago, and police announcing yesterday two men were arrested after investigators executed a search warrant at a tobacco shop less than 2 miles from campus.
8: And again, police are not confirming exactly whether or not the arrests are directly linked to the investigations into those deaths. State of Iowa facing a tense congressional race in November's midterms. Two candidates vying to replace incumbent GOP Congresswoman Ashley Hinson. Republican candidate Joe Mitchell on Fox News Live explaining why voters should go with him.
24: We'll be the only Republican in Washington not taking corporate PAC money. We believe in term limits. We want to ban insider trading for politicians. And also, we want to stop the lawmaker-to-lobbyist pipeline.
8: Ashley Hinson is making a run for the U.S. Senate. And President Trump drew a roaring cheer from a packed SEC crowd today after arriving in Knoxville for the highly anticipated showdown between 14th-ranked Tennessee and top-ranked Texas. I'm Paul Stevens, and this is Fox News.
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0: Welcome back to Rich on Tech. Rich DeMuro hanging out with you, talking technology. The website for the show is richontech.tv. This is the show where I talk about the tech stuff I think you should know about. It's also the place where I answer your questions about technology. This weekend, I am clearing out the mailbag. There are so many emails that you send me on a weekly basis, and I can't get to all of them on the show, but this weekend, I'm trying to get to as many as possible. If you want to submit yours, just go to the website, richontech.tv, and hit contact. All right, let's kick this hour off with Susan. Susan writes in, I bought iTag GPS trackers and was having trouble activating them, so I called a support number I found. Uh-oh. They told me to download an app from the Play Store, which eventually led me to another app called CleanSweep. After installing it, my phone basically went haywire. Full screen pages and warnings started appearing, and I felt like I no longer had control of my phone. T-Mobile helped me remove three apps, and things are better, but I'm still getting occasional warnings that look like scams. I'm worried one of these apps may have stolen my information. Okay, so much going on here in this email. First off, number one, I'm not familiar with these iTag GPS trackers. I doubt that. I mean, let's see. I'm going to look this up. iTag GPS tracker. So I doubt that this thing actually has. So, okay. Yep. I'm looking at the website and I can already tell this is a lookalike product and there's actually no GPS. Yep. I knew it. There's no GPS on this device. So already I am skeptical. It's one of those websites that drags on and on and on. You got to scroll all the way down. This thing looks like a tile tracker. So I don't like any of this stuff. And yes, there are a lot of trackers out there. They're fine. I recommend a lot of brands. Chipolo's fine. You've got Spotminders is fine. You've got Pebblebee. You've got Motorola. You've got so many brands making AirTag alternatives, but this one is not one I've ever recommended. So that's number one. I don't know where you heard about this thing, but you probably saw it advertised on Instagram. So you called a tech support number to get help. That's the second red flag. Never call a tech support number that you find. So what happens is you Google for this tech support number, you call the first number you find on Google, and you are going right into the hands of scammers. They told you to download an app from the Play Store, which eventually led you to another app. Scam, scam, scam. Don't ever call tech support numbers you find online. Go to the website, go to your credit card, go to anywhere that's legitimate, but not the Google search results, because what happens is scam artists actually go and they buy these search results so that they can get you to call them when you search for help for something like basically any tech company that doesn't really offer tech support that way. So that's all besides the point. What I think happened here is that you installed either a third party. Is this Android? Yeah, Play Store. Okay, so I think you downloaded a third-party launcher app, which took over your phone. I've gotten emails about this before. And basically, that's kind of the app that controls the entire look and feel of your phone. And on Android, you can change that app. And so a lot of times, these rogue apps will take over your entire phone, because once you download a launcher and use it and set it as the default, it takes over your entire device and it can serve up malware. It can serve up, well, really at malvertising, and it just kind of puts a bunch of pop-ups and things. And it takes people a while to figure that one out, because it's not a standard app. It's like basically an app that takes over your whole screen. On iPhone, that's not really possible, but this is why it happens on Android. Anyway, if you've uninstalled all of these apps, which it sounds like T-Mobile helped you do, I would also clear your entire browsing history and cache on Chrome and get rid of all of that stuff. And just make sure that you did not give access to any of your main accounts, like either Google or, you know, any other account, Facebook, Meta. Make sure that you do not log in with any of those things with this app, and you should be okay. But in general, lookalike apps are pretty bad. Like any app that says it is for a product that you're trying to find an app for that's not, it's just, you got to be very careful with this stuff. And any of these cleaner apps in general, never download them. The only two cleaner apps I recommend on iPhone, it's called Clever Cleaner, and don't do a search for it because there's lots of lookalikes. Go to the website to get that actual app, cleverfiles.com /clevercleaner. And then the other one I like for Android is the Files by Google app. That's it. All these other apps that promise to clean your phone, do not use them. All right, thanks for the email, Susan. Hopefully your phone is getting back up and running. Dylan, listening in St. Louis, is saying, let's see what he wrote. I've listened to every episode since the beginning, usually on the podcast. You've mentioned ChatGPT finances and that you've used it. I'm seriously thinking about it, but I'm still a little nervous about giving AI access to my finances. Should I try it? Ultimately, Dylan, that is up to you. But yes, I have connected my finances to ChatGPT, and it's pretty incredible. Now, ChatGPT does not take your passwords for your bank accounts. It uses a service called Plaid. Now, Plaid has been around forever. It's a third-party way of connecting a product like ChatGPT to your bank. And so Plaid is basically the middleman that will take your username and password from your bank and log in and then get a token and give that to ChatGPT so it has access to your accounts. So when you look at ChatGPT finances, they don't have access to the standard access that you have on your account. They can't transfer money, they can't move money, they can't pay your bills, but they can see your transactions and some information about your accounts, like what you've named them, maybe some of your account number, maybe not the whole thing, but you're not handing your usernames and passwords to OpenAI. So number one, what I would do is start small. Maybe start with one of your credit cards because they can't really do much damage with a credit card as they can with your bank account. Not that, like, they're going to do damage anyway, but I'm just saying if it makes you more comfortable to see how the process works, start with a credit card. Put that in there, see what you can do with it. And when you go to ChatGPT Finances, it's pretty cool. I will say I like it because you have the perspective of things. So when you're looking to create a budget or you're looking to, check your subscriptions for things, or you're looking to see how much money you made or how much money you spent somewhere, it's really good at that because you can just ask it in very natural ways. What am I spending here? What did I spend last month? Where can I save some money? All those things. So you can even ask it for, the best credit card based on your spending. I mean, there's a lot of things you can do with this that are pretty cool. And because it's AI, it understands that. It shows your recent transactions, your spending by category, all your stocks, if you put those in there, your spending, your subscriptions, your bills, categories, I mean, everything. It can give you your net worth, but it's not that great. I think it keeps getting better, but it's not as good as my other favorite, which is called Monarch Money. So if you are more interested in just seeing your transactions and your net worth on one page, I still think Monarch Money is better. But if you like the idea of chatting with someone that has all this information about your financials, ChatGPT is the way to go. Now, when it comes to privacy, you have to be careful. I mean, look, there's a trade-off. You're giving an AI access to your information. So you can always disconnect and they will delete your information after a certain amount of time. But I would also go into your ChatGPT settings, and this applies to anyone that's using ChatGPT, go into your settings and turn off the part that allows them to train on your data. So it's usually under improve the model for everyone. They all say it a little bit differently. But on ChatGPT, if you go to your settings on a desktop, I can't seem to find it on the on a web browser. I can't seem to find it on the desktop app right now. But if you go on a desktop, chatgpt.com, go to your settings and then tap data controls, you'll see where it says improve the model for everyone. Turn that off. That basically means that yes, they're still going to collect information about you and see how you use the service, but they're not going to take your interactions and your data and use that to train their future models. So it's just one simple way to kind of reclaim at least a part of your privacy when you're using one of these services. But I would say give it a try, connect one of your accounts, see how you like it. And if you want, you can keep connecting more. I think it's a very helpful tool. I don't know if you have to be on a paid ChatGPT account to use it. Okay, if you want to get your question in, go to richontech.tv and hit contact. Still coming up in this weekend's show, we've got an interview with Apple about the new Duo foldable phone. Plus, later in the show, we'll talk to Sonos about the improvements they've made to their products and their app. Plus, more of your emails right here on
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0: Welcome back to Rich on Tech. Rich DeMuro here, hanging out with you, talking technology. The website for the show is richontech.tv. Cleaning out the mailbag today, continuing to answer your questions with a beautiful view here in Hawaii. Kathy writes in, and by the way, if you want to send in your question, just go to the website, richontech.tv, and hit contact. Kathy writes in, I've had my Apple Watch for about a year, and I really like it. A few days ago, the temperature disappeared from the watch face. Now it just says loading weather, even though I didn't change any settings. How can I get the temperature back? Kathy, I'm glad you're enjoying your Apple Watch. I think this is one of the best pieces of technology that I've used. It works really well, but only until it doesn't. And so I think what happens on the Apple Watch, especially with the watch face, is Apple is trying to make that as power efficient as possible. So your Apple Watch is always doing all kinds of things in the background that you don't even realize to make sure that it's only sipping the battery instead of gobbling it all up over time. And so what that means is it's always optimizing the type of connection it has to both your phone, Wi-Fi, Bluetooth, cellular, and also how often the watch face is refreshing. And so I think what happens is a lot of times these two things just lose communication, right? It could lose communication. It could be that you're, and I don't think this is the problem because you said the temperature was working fine, but sometimes there's also a location error, like where it's asking for some sort of permission on your Apple Watch the first time you do something and things get stuck. So whatever has happened here to make the connection between your phone and your watch not work, it just means that you need to restart these things. So I would both restart the watch and the iPhone, see if that fixes it. If that does not, I would go on the Apple Watch, go on the iPhone, make sure you're running the latest software, make sure location is enabled for weather. So I would go to your list of apps and I would scroll down all the way to where it says weather and tap it. And once you tap inside there, it may say, hey, we need your location permission to show your current location. And so maybe do that and that will help. But I think at the end of the day, what I found works the best with Apple is if you just tap what's called a complication, that's those little bits of information on your home, on your watch face that show the actual information from the app. They call those complications. I'm guessing that's an old school watch term that Apple has adopted for this digital version of things. Anyway, once you tap into there, it should force that refresh of not only the widget, but also the connection between that widget and your phone. So if that doesn't work and you don't, all those things I just mentioned, if you still can't get the weather to show on your watch face again, I would just delete that complication from your watch face and add it back, and hopefully it brings it back. But yeah, the Apple Watch can be weird sometimes. Sometimes things just get stuck. Sometimes things just stop working for a bit. I don't feel like it happens as much, but I just added like this calendar app, Fantastical, and I added the complication to my Apple Watch, and I noticed, you know, just getting it to sync the first time was kind of complicated. Sometimes you have to open up the app on your phone just to start things. And then I noticed it wasn't as in sync as I wanted it to be with my phone. And so I had to like kind of open up the, like tap into the complication to get the information to refresh on the screen. So sometimes things just get stuck. I mean, there's a whole lot behind this, like that Apple has explained to me in the past, like little things. I mean, if you want to see how this works, like little things, like if you have the like seconds, like a stopwatch going on your, let me just start. I'm going to start one so I can see what I'm talking about here. But let's say you have like a stopwatch going on your watch, right? Okay. So I'm going to do that. And you're looking at your watch face, right? Like your wrist is up and you're looking at it. Your stopwatch will show everything to the exact precision. But if you put your watch face down, like your wrist down on the ground, you'll notice, and you can try this right now, you're not going to see those seconds move, or the, I guess the fraction of the seconds. So you can see this right now. I can see 19, 20, 21 moving on my watch face. But when I bring it up, now I can see the decimal seconds going up as well, like the fraction of a second. So that's just an easy way to kind of understand what Apple is doing in the background on the watch to make sure that this thing is as power efficient as possible. Anyway, Kathy, thanks for watching there in Chicago on WGN. Appreciate the email. Joe writes in, I heard you recommend using a password manager, and without really trying, I ended up using Google Password Manager in Chrome. When I want to view a saved password, I have to enter my device PIN. Is Google Password Manager good enough, or am I missing some important safety or security safeguards? So here's the deal, Joe, and I've gone over this a bunch of times. I will tell you, look, there's no one answer for password protection. There are many ways of doing this. I'm going to tell you what I like to do, but you can do as you like. Now, you have the two main, you know, operating systems are Android and Apple and Windows and Mac, right? Or I guess, okay, let's clean that up a little bit. You've got iPhone and Android, Windows and Mac, and then you've got tablets out there, right? So my thought is, if you are using the same types of devices everywhere, right? Like if you are using all Apple products, go ahead, use the Apple Passwords product that is built in to your iPhone, to your iPad, to your Mac computer. It's much easier. It's simple. It's easy. If you are using all Google products, let's say you use Chrome on your desktop and an Android phone, go ahead, use Google Password Manager. In fact, they also have a version of that for the iPhone. So these things work everywhere. And yes, they're secure. They work just like the other password managers out there, but I'll tell you why I don't like them. I don't like them because they are not independent third-party platforms. When you have an independent third-party platform, their entire goal in life is to make a great password manager that works across all kinds of apps. And they think about the different features that people need in a password manager. The password manager in Google, the password manager on Apple, they're both pretty basic and they're part of a bigger ecosystem. And yes, it's convenient, but I don't like using it. So I would say, personally, I think you should choose an independent third-party password manager that is dedicated to keeping your passwords. Now, the one that I like is called Bitwarden. I also like 1Password, and I like another one called Dashlane. There are many of them out there. What I would do is take a look at the different features they have and see which one works best for you. Some of them have a free level, like something like a Dashlane. They'll give you a free level, but when you start to look at the features you need, you may not, that free level may not work for you. So you're going to be paying for that immediately. 1Password, I'm not sure what their, let's see if they have a free level here. Let's see, pricing. So 1Password, so it doesn't, as far as I can tell, it doesn't look like 1Password has a free level. So that means that you are going to be, okay, it says get started free. Okay, yeah, it only has a free trial. So it looks like the minimum you're going to be paying monthly, if you did it monthly, is $5 a month, annually $3 a month. So you may say, I don't want to pay anything for my password manager. So I'm not going to use 1Password because that doesn't work for me. Now, Bitwarden has had a free level of password manager for a very long time. They've gone through some changes recently, so it's not exactly the same company that it was a couple of years ago, but it still seems to work for free for the basic features. Yes, I've noticed inside the app, they're trying to push us to more of the paid features and they're promoting more of their paid features. But at the end of the day, they still have a very good free application that you can download on a whole bunch of different devices. Let me just check what Dashlane is doing for free now, because I think that they used to offer a free platform, but I'm not sure they do it.
3: Clay Travis and Buck Sexton, and this is News Radio 570 WWNC.
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0: My name is Rich DeMuro. Apple recently unveiled the iPhone Duo. I'm sure you've heard about it. It is Apple's first foldable phone. It opens up to reveal the largest display ever on an iPhone, but it also folds down to fit in your pocket. Recently, I sat down with Kyan Drance, Apple's Vice President of Worldwide iPhone Product Marketing, to talk about why Apple decided now was the right time for a foldable and some of the little details that went into getting it right. Here's our conversation. Why did Apple finally decide at this point in time to do a foldable phone?
1: Well, we created something that we ourselves would love to use, and that's iPhone Duo. It has this incredible, large, beautiful display when you open it. It's the largest display on the iPhone and the thinnest iPhone. And then when you close it, it's got this beautiful outer display, and it fits easily into your pocket. But on top of that is we imagined all these incredible iOS experiences to go with it. So everything feels fluid, intuitive when you open and you close it. Things like multitasking, watching content, all of it just feels really easy to use and remarkably familiar because it's still an iPhone. And it's still got the great durability, performance, battery life, and everything you'd expect. And of course, it can run Siri AI and Apple Intelligence.
0: What were some of the pain points you identified in the idea of a foldable that you addressed with this device?
1: Sure. Well, there's a couple things. One of them is the aspect ratio that we talked about. Giving that consistent aspect ratio in the closed and open state allowed that content to just transition effortlessly. And so things made sense when you go back and forth between closed and open state, no matter what kind of app that you're using. The other one is we wanted to address that display, right? We saw all the innovations and technology that went into display. So we had this nanotexture display that gives you this anti-glare, beautiful, premium quality and feeling and how you interact with it. And it just is a beautiful display to look at, to touch. And that's something that was really important to us to get that experience right and also build in all the durability. You know, talked about the hinge. We talked about the different layers of display. All those things make it an iPhone. And that's something that was really important to us for iPhone Duo.
0: All right. Back to that display. Number one, the transition.
1: Yes.
0: Between opening and closing, The way that it looks like you're almost folding a piece of glass, you can see through it. I mean, was that something that was initial? Are you always going to do that? Or is that something that came later?
1: Well, it definitely is part of the process, right? And you heard Steve talk about in the keynote, right? We had to look at design principles that have existed since the beginning and really think about how is that going to be on this iPhone Duo, right? And thinking very carefully about every detail, including the status bar, including the controls. But that transition, as you know, we care very deeply about that experience in your hand. And that's something that we think really brings to life the experience of using iPhone Duo.
0: And the second thing, Apple Pencil support kind of came as a surprise. I didn't think that would be there. Why offer that? And also, it's not going to be at launch. It's going to come later.
1: Yes. So you'll be able to use Apple Pencil with USB-C later this year. And it's a similar experience that you have on iPad, being able to mark up documents and jot down notes. We thought with the larger display, it made sense to bring that capability to this. And you can actually use it on both the outer and the inner display for the first time on iPhone.
0: And finally, on the display, the crease. Obviously, one of the hottest topics when it comes to foldables. How big is the crease? How visible? How much can you feel it? How much thought went into minimizing that crease?
1: Yeah, that's part of the nanotexture technology that was part of the beautiful view that you get, the lack of glare reflections, but also it helps soften the visibility of the crease. And it has to do with the texture and how it reflects light. And it creates this perceptually flat matte surface. It's wonderful to look at and it feels wonderful to run your finger across it. And we think it's delightful.
0: Let's talk about durability. You added IP68, that's water and dust.
1: That's right.
0: Is it the same type of durability in the standard iPhones?
1: Yeah, so IP68 is the same standard that's in the other iPhone models for water and dust protection. It also uses grade 5 titanium, which is a super strong material, spacecraft grade, that is going to help add that strength. And we have pioneered ceramic shield in our other iPhone models, so we're bringing that also to the front, and ceramic shield too, also on the front and the back would be ceramic shield in the back. Yeah. So we're bringing those capabilities in for that same durability.
0: Camera wise.
1: Yeah.
0: So that's going to be a big consideration because you're probably going to have a subset of people that are going from your pro phones to this model.
1: Yeah.
0: Camera is not going to be the same. tell me an idea of that camera experience. What am I going to get? What am I not going to get?
1: Yeah. So it's a fantastic camera system, an iPhone Duo, but on the iPhone 18 Pro and 18 Pro Max, that's where you're going to get the very best camera system that we have to offer. We've got the variable aperture on the

0: main camera. We've got, capabilities like 8x telephoto zoom, which people love also on the 18 Pro models and on the iPhone Duo. So you have two cameras, but you still have a great 48 megapixel main camera. So it's going to give you that 2x optical quality telephoto. You still got the same ultra wide that's in the 18 Pro. The thing that you get that's a bit different though is all those extra photo and camera experiences because you can orient iPhone Duo in different ways. So you and I could have a FaceTime call. We could bring someone else into it without having a crowd around the front. We can use a smart take capability to set it down, take some photos automatically when we're in the right poses. It'll be able to do that with both the orientation of it and the intelligence in the capability. So it depends on what's most important to you. And if you want the controls, fluoro controls, the variable aperture, the best zoom capabilities, iPhone 18 Pro is a fantastic camera to do that. And it has greater battery life. It has pro performance, a big leap in performance. So it's a fantastic option. But if you're really angling for that larger display and you want something that folds into your pocket, then iPhone Duo might be worth checking out.
1: On that note, who do you think the iPhone Duo is for?
0: Definitely for people who value the largest display. Right. If they want to multitask, if they want to be able to do two things at once in different screens, they want to have the biggest display possible. They might want to have these little versatile experiences of how you can put it in standby mode, how you can put it on the table and see like photos and see your calendar information. So there's a lot of little things and experiences that it unlocks. But of course, the iPhone 18 Pro also does a lot. And so you just have to be thinking about, what is going to be the thing that I want to get the most out of.
1: The price tag, $2,000, in line with what we thought a foldable from Apple might cost. How do you justify that price tag to people? And, is that reasonable for this type of device?
0: Yeah, as we think about the pricing of our products, we do want to focus on how do we bring the most value to them. And as you know, the industry is under a lot of unprecedented challenges right now with component costs. So that value is more important than ever. And so we think about everything that you do on your iPhone every day, and are we bringing those experiences forward for you? So with the 18 Pro, camera, intelligence, performance, battery life, stuff that's going to fit you every day, that's going to be the phone that you take with you, central to your life, and that you're going to use for a while, right? And iPhones retain their value longer than any other smartphone. So when it is time to get a new phone, maybe it's time, oh, I want to try that iPhone Duo. The phone that you have in your hand more than likely has strong value to it. So you can bring that in, trade it in, get credit towards the new phone. And there's a lot more affordability options these days. There's monthly financing, Apple upgrade, incredible carrier offers. So there are options. We'd encourage consumers to explore and see if they can find something that works for them.
1: Now, some of the features I saw on the foldable, we've seen from other foldables, right? Like the child, the camera, like getting the child to smile, some of the other modes and things like that, the selfie modes that you can take. Do you think Apple is doing these better than other companies that have sort of done their spin on this?
0: Yeah, well, we think about the experience on iPhone that we want to offer to our users. So we always approach it in that lens, and that may be different than how other people do it. And we're looking at the interface, the integration with how it works, thinking about how you get into the experience, how do you make it more intuitive, and how does it ladder up into the overall capabilities that it has. And so we kind of think about it holistically across our hardware and software. And so we've tried to do what's right for the users and for what we think would be a great experience ourselves.
1: What do you think Apple got right about the foldable that other companies have not so far?
0: The overall experience, right? And for us, it's not separate things. We think of it all together as one experience, right? We look at the hardware, the software, the interface, how it feels when you hold it in your hand, how it feels to interact with the different capabilities. And that to us is really important, and we think we got that right.
1: The iPhone Duo starts at $1,999 with 256 gigabytes of storage. Pre-orders start on October 16th at 5 a.m. Pacific, and it will be available starting October 23rd. I'm Rich DeMuro.
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3: Batavia, Illinois. It's 2:40 in the morning, and a woman sees a flashlight and someone outside her window. 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

0: 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My name is Rich DeMiro, hanging out with you talking technology. 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I guarantee it. 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I've got my TV segments listed there. So if you're not familiar, I'm on KTLA Channel 5 in Los Angeles. I do tech reports there, so you can watch all of those on the website. I've got my radio show notes. So if there's something I mention on this show, you want more information, you can go right there to find out more. And of course, my newsletter, which I send out every weekend, it is free. You can go to the website and just put in your email address. I promise not to spam you, and you can get that newsletter every single weekend. All right, let's get back to some of your questions. Let's start with David. He says, I'd like to take songs, remove the vocals, record myself singing over the music with a microphone, and save the finished songs as MP3 files on my computer. Can I do this with songs from Amazon Music, and what kind of setup would I need? Well, there's lots of ways to tackle this, David, but the number one thing is you cannot do it with songs from Amazon Music. Those songs are typically DRM'd. So unless you're downloading them from Google, Amazon Music some way that I'm not aware of that doesn't have a DRM on them, you might not be able to work with those songs. You would have to get your source file to not have any sort of digital rights management on there. So once you have that file, you can use a program to remove the vocals. And there are many, many programs that will do this. You can do a quick Google search, and I would probably try a couple of them. I mean, that's the thing. Like, I know you're asking me for my recommendation, but the typical way that I figure out the product that I want to use is I will just try a whole bunch of the products. And that, I feel like, is the best way to do it, because you may have something that you like, a feature or a request that, you know, it's best for you. Whereas for me, it might be different. So I can give you the one that I've used in the past, which works pretty well. Is it perfect? No, but it's free. It's open source, and I've used it and it does work. It's open source, so it's not the best interface, but it does the trick and it does work. So it's called the Ultimate Vocal Remover V5. The website is ultimatevocalremover.com. But again, just go on Google, search for vocal removers. There's probably a whole bunch of these, or you might even be able to use ChatGPT to build your own if you want. But once you have that file, then you have to figure out how are you going to merge your voice with that file. So there's many ways you can do that. You can get a USB microphone or a standard microphone that plugs into your computer, and you can record your vocals separately, listening to the music in your headphones, and then you can mix the two together. That's probably the best way to do it. There's a program called Audacity, A-U-D-A-C-I-T-Y, Audacity. That is free. It is available on both Mac and PC. I use it every week to edit the podcast. I can't say it's the easiest program in the world. Again, the interface, not my favorite, but it does the trick and it's free. So that's number one. And then you've got GarageBand. That's on Macs. And again, you would have to know how to use these programs. Sounds like you're a music guy, so you'd be able to figure this stuff out. But basically, you'd want to import the instrumental, record your vocals, adjust the levels, and then mix it all together and export it. And there you go. You will have your karaoke song. So that's the way I would do it. Good luck, and have fun with that. By the way, if you want to do karaoke on your own, there are some, number one, a lot of people just go on YouTube and find like a karaoke version of a song. So that's number one. Number two, you can go on Apple Music. They actually have a feature called Sing that is built right into the Apple Music app, and you are able to bring down the vocals on, it's not every song, but it's a majority of the songs. I don't know what they're doing, what kind of, you know, witchcraft they're doing on the back end to make that happen, if they've, you know, AI'd every song and gotten rid of the vocals, but it's a cool feature on there. Obviously, if you're going to sing to these songs, you need some sort of microphone setup and stuff like that. But, you know, there's lots of ways to do this with a karaoke machine. You hook up your phone and you can have fun, go to town singing. I like a good karaoke song. I would say Crowd Pleaser, definitely Journey. Don't Stop Believin', always one of my favorite songs to sing. So thanks for the email, David. Do appreciate it. Next up. Oh, now we have Mark. Mark says, I have an iPhone 13 mini and I love the small size, but I'm getting ready to upgrade. I've also been thinking about getting a small iPad. and or laptop to use around the house and while traveling. Could the new foldable iPhone do double duty? I could use it as my phone, then open it up when I want a bigger screen. Seems like I could buy one device instead of two. What do you think? Well, Mark, I think you figured out the entire marketing plan for Apple. I mean, that's exactly what they want people to do. They want to justify that $2,000 price tag by saying, hold on, I'm getting both an iPhone and a tablet. Now, if you add up the price on both of those things, let's say you got a standard iPhone. I wouldn't say the Pro iPhone because the Pro iPhone start at $1,200 and they have a much better camera system. So let's just say you got the standard iPhone, which I think runs, let's say, $800-$900, right? And then you get an iPad mini, which is about the size of a Duo. So now you're talking another $500. So $500 plus $800 or $900, you're talking about, you know, $1,400-$1,500. So you still have a $500 gap there between what this iPhone Duo costs and what these two separate devices would cost, but you're getting the convenience of one device. And I do think that goes a long way because it's one less thing to charge. It's one less thing to get updated. It's one less thing to install your apps on and manage. And you have everything all the time. And I think that makes a lot of sense. So the biggest trade-off obviously is going to be the size of the screen. So I mentioned iPad mini, which is probably the closest to the size of the iPhone Duo. Got to get all these names right. But if I was getting an iPad, I'd probably want a much bigger iPad screen, like maybe a 12, 13 inch iPad screen. So the biggest trade-off is probably going to be the size of the Duo screen. It's not going to replace a traditional laptop. So if you're thinking about doing anything like emails on here or, you know, heavy, you know, video editing or something like that, you're not really going to want to do that on a small foldable phone. But if you're just browsing the web, doing simple things like checking your email, maybe not responding to every email you have, watching videos, obviously great use case, reading books. I'm not a big fan of reading books on a digital screen. I mean, it's still digital, the e-ink screen of the Kindle, but to me that mimics the paper page way more than a reflective screen and a backlit screen like an iPad or a phone. So I personally prefer a Kindle on its own. I don't think that this Duo would make me change my mind on that, but I haven't really tried it yet in a big way. So we'll see. But yes, you could definitely, you mentioned that you have an iPhone 13 mini, so you're already using a small phone. So I think that this would pretty much work. The only thing I would say is, you know, when it comes to the bulk of this phone, so it's pretty good. Like Apple did their homework on this device, but it's still a big phone. You know, it's thick. It's going to be much less manageable than your iPhone 13 mini. But at the same time, again, there are those trade-offs, but you're getting a two-in-one device. So I would say, Mark, if you're fine with that price tag, $2,000, go for it. But realistically, you have to think about the total price of this device. $2,000 for the phone itself. Then you got to pay tax in California. That'd be about another $200, 10%. That's $2,200. If you're getting Apple Care, that's going to cost you per month. And then if you want to get a case, the cases that Apple's selling are about, you know, $100, $150, depending on the case you're getting. Obviously, there will be cheaper cases out there. One of my favorite case makers is Spigen, and they typically sell a pretty good case for foldable phones that might run you, you know, $50 instead of $100 or $150. So,
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15: There's a powerful nor'easter hitting the East Coast this weekend, affecting about 40 million people with strong wind, rain, and coastal flooding. The storm's hitting New Jersey especially hard. Fox Weather's Bob Van Dillen has more from the town of Manasquan.
16: That storm off the coast of South Jersey, Delmarva Peninsula, continues to deepen, meaning strengthening. Foam getting ripped up and thrown across the inlet on from due north to due south. And these winds are screaming. Strongest winds we've seen the entire storm so far, at least on this part. Now, we saw the 5th highest high tide ever recorded in Manasquan last night. It got to about 7.5+ feet. It was a major flood. Today, they're going for about a 7.3 high tide. There is a voluntary evacuation, essentially from the beach all the way back to one of the creeks. So not a lot of people hanging out after tonight.
15: And that storm is causing major travel delays and other problems.
17: I've been talking to travelers this morning at LaGuardia International Airport in New York City, and many are just feeling uncertain about the day ahead. The misery map: there are more than 700 flight delays and nearly 400 cancellations across the U.S. And while these air travel impacts may seem small right now in New York, Governor Kathy Hochul says keep a close eye on your flight itinerary, because this situation may get worse.
15: Fox's CB Cotton reporting. President Trump's cheering his 3-day state visit with Chinese President Xi in D.C., but it ended without any major agreements.
18: They were able to extend a tariff truce for several months. He was able to show himself as an equal to the superpower on the world stage, being met on the tarmac, not according to protocol, having a state dinner in his honor, and also no surprises about Taiwan.
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15: An AI startup is building vehicles for the U.S. military. Fox's Sarah Allegre reports.
12: No one behind the wheel, just a massive off-road machine with sophisticated cameras and sensors thinking its way through the valleys of central Washington. The human tells it where to go. The AI figures out how to get there. Overland AI, a Seattle defense tech startup, is behind it all. The company landed a nearly $20 million production contract with the Marine Corps. They tell Fox the vehicles could help bridge the last tactical mile logistics gap by automating ammunition resupply and reducing risk to warfighters. But the tech goes beyond resupplying. The machines can send back vital battlefield information, and future models could be equipped to help shoot down enemy drones.
15: And by January of next year, a delivery of about a dozen AI drones could be sent to the Marine Corps. A suspected ATM thief ditches cash out his window during a police pursuit.
19: Police in Pearland, Texas say a suspected ATM thief was captured on video tossing cash out the window of his SUV during a police pursuit. Police responded to a bank after a report of a man withdrawing cash using several ATM cards. The pursuit ended with police arresting Leon Stephen Jr. of Florida. He's charged with evading arrest and tampering with evidence. His passenger, Tavares Givens, is charged with failure to identify. Police later collected more than $6,000 tossed from the vehicle during that pursuit. An investigation continues. Police say both men are held in the Brazoria County Jail and may face fraud-related charges. Deborah Valentine, Fox News.
15: And hundreds of thousands packed Paris's iconic Champs-Élysées for an open-air mass with Pope Leo. The Vatican estimates 800,000 people attended. That's about 200,000 more then registered, and the American Pope waved at the cheering crowds and urged them to spread their faith. I'm Carmen Roberts. This is Fox News.
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0: 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You can submit your question to me. We've been having a great time this show, answering all of the emails that I get. And yes, you like to email me. And of course, I cannot respond to every email I get, but I do my best to address them, whether it's on social media, whether it's right here. Sometimes it's a personal reply, not guaranteed. But again, I love hearing from you because you really make this show possible. You make my TV segments possible. You make my social media possible because I understand what you are wondering about, and that really helps me guide my coverage. So once again, richontech.tv, hit contact. Email from Dave in British Columbia. My Samsung Galaxy S23 Ultra keeps calling 911 while it's in my pocket. My friends tell me I should get an iPhone because you can turn the emergency feature off there. Do I really need to switch phones? Well, number one, I would not recommend turning the emergency features off. As you know, someone who has seen a lot of lives saved because of these features, I would say they are really good to have on. So that's number one. Number two, I would figure out what is causing your phone to dial 911 by itself. That's the other reason, is because if it's your case, it could be pressing down on the side button, because usually you press the side button 5 times. That triggers the emergency SOS feature. It could be your screen, your screen protector is cracked and it just keeps activating the screen somehow. So I would first off figure out why your phone is doing this. And maybe if you're holding it in your pocket with something, take that something out. But just that would be my first choice, is figure out why your phone keeps calling 911. Then I would figure out, you don't need to switch phones, but I would look in your emergency SOS settings. And I did take a look at the emergency SOS settings on the Samsung phones, and they have a feature where even if you press the button 5 times fast on the side, you still have to swipe on the screen to confirm. So I would definitely make sure that that added measure is turned on your phone so that you're not dialing 911 all the time. Now, I am taking a look at the iPhone, and you know, they give you some other options. You can call with hold and release. You can call with 5 button presses. You can call quietly. So there are more options on the iPhone for this emergency SOS feature. But again, I don't think you need to switch phones just because this is happening. So I would figure out why these accidental 911 calls are happening, and then I would make sure that that feature is on to do that confirmation swipe. But thanks for the email, Dave. Appreciate it, from up there in British Columbia. So is 911, is it the same thing? Do people call 911 in Canada? I would think it would be a different number, but maybe it's not. All right. Deborah writes in, I have not posted on Facebook in a long time, but I recently posted a picture of my dog on a dog page. Then I received an email from security@facebookmail.com with a numerical code asking me to confirm my account. The email even says I can go to Facebook's help center to confirm whether the message is really from them, but I'm so suspicious that I won't even click that. Is this legitimate? Well, I love the fact, Deborah, that you are listening to the common the common advice that I give out, which is never click links in emails. Believe me, we all want to do it. We all want to make it fast. We all want to see what this email is telling us to do or see, but just when in doubt, don't click emails. Don't click the links in emails, because a lot of times it brings you to bad places. Now, I will tell you, I am someone who makes a habit of clicking the links in emails, even in the bad ones, the ones I know that are going to take me somewhere that is not good. But I do that to see how these scammers are doing things. And so like the other day, there was one from, it was like an invitation, a party invitation. These have been going on for a while. And I clicked it. I knew it was bogus. And basically, it took me to a website where it said, okay, number one, it was a Cloudflare website, so it looked very legitimate. It said, hey, we're just confirming you're a human, which, you know, a lot of us have done. But then it took me to a Gmail login, and it looked identical to a Google account login page. And so what I do, I put in some random Gmail login, and of course, it accepts anything. And then it even changed the page to look just like Google does, where it puts your email address on the page. And then for the password, I just typed in a random password. And what did it do? It stood there and it gave you that spinning ball and it said, please do not leave this page. Why? Because the hackers, the scammers, whatever you want to call them on the back end, are instantly using that combination of user ID and password to see if they can get into your Google account. Now, if you have two-factor authentication on, they're going to say, okay, now we have a text code that we just gave you. Can you please give us that code to get into your account? And you think you're giving it to Google. No, you're putting it into the hands of scammers. So that's why I click to see how these things work, how they operate. Anyway, I digress. So is this legit? Yes, I think this is a legitimate email. I think the key here is that you said you had not posted on Facebook in a long time. So I think they were doing a routine check to just make sure that you are human, to make sure that this was you operating this account, because it looked like they sent this code to your email. And so I think it's fine. Security@facebookmail.com is actually one of their email addresses. If you go online, Facebook has a whole list of email addresses that they use. You can go on their website and their help page, and it'll tell you all those different emails. They come from a lot of different places. So that's a, you know, something that you can check. It's not perfect, because a lot of times these companies do use a different email to send out codes and stuff like this. So when in doubt, I would go directly to your browser to put that code in, which is probably what you had to do. And there's also a place in your Facebook settings that you can look to see if that email actually came from them. So you can go, and this is the problem with Facebook settings. There are so many of them. They're so hidden. They're so convoluted that it's really tough to find any of them. But there is something called Facebook recent emails settings. And so you can go into your, you know, the menu settings under account center, privacy and security, and then there's security checks and then recent emails. No mere mortal human being is ever going to find that on their own. So good luck finding that, but that's really where you can go. So I would say this probably was legitimate. If you encounter it over and over, it could be also that you are using a VPN or an ad blocker and Facebook just wants to confirm that you are a human. Thanks for the email, Deborah. And finally, let's see here. We can do a quick one. Cynthia writes in, I have a Samsung Galaxy Note 20 that's stuck on Android 13, but I need Android 14 to use the Amazon Flex app for work. I found YouTube videos showing ways to manually install Android 14, but I'm worried about messing up my phone. Do I really need to replace it? And if so, where can I find something affordable? Cynthia, unless you are a tech expert, I would not recommend putting a version of Android on your phone that is not supported. Basically, phone manufacturers put out the versions of this software that works on their devices. And yes, while you might be able to get something else to work, I would not recommend it unless, again, you are a tech expert, because there are so many security implications and privacy implications. So I would not do that. I would say, if you're at the end of the line, if you can't upgrade this phone with anything else, I would buy a new phone. If you're looking for something affordable, couple of places to look. I think a refurbished phone is the way to do it, because you can get a new device with a bunch of software support and they all sell them. So Samsung has something called Certified Renewed. They just added the new versions of the S26 there, so you can get those. Google sells really inexpensive Pixels under its refurbished program, so you can go there and get something. Or if you want to just do a third party that has a selection of every phone, you can go to a company called Backmarket, backmarket.com, and they have a lot of different phones from a lot of different manufacturers. I believe people sell their phones to Backmarket. They refurbish them, clean them up, and then list them for sale. So no matter what you buy, I would say try to get something very recent, because it sounds to me like you like to keep your phone for a long time. So you definitely want that long runway where you're going to get Android and security updates for a while. All right. If you have a question for me, send it in richontech.tv. Hit the contact button, richontech.tv. Hit contact, send your email right to my screen. You're doing something very smart for yourself today. You are listening to Rich on Tech. My name is Rich DeMuro. Coming up,
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21: Authorities say a Kentucky officer ran the same two license plates 2,000 times. They belonged to the mother of his child. She had an order of protection against him. He didn't hack anything. He typed in a plate, one of 120,000 cameras. The Washington Post found at least 50 more. Most were watching women. 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
0: Welcome back to Rich on Tech. My name is Rich DeMuro, hanging out with you, talking technology. The website for the show is richontech.tv. All right, we are looking at some of the emails that you have sent me. Ronnie writes in, do you have any experience with trackers you'd recommend for luggage? I have AirTags, but I've heard they may not track luggage very well when traveling overseas. I've also seen trackers like SpotMinders that claim to work well for luggage. What do you recommend? Well, it's funny you should ask this question, Ronnie, because right before I left for Hawaii, I went through all of my AirTags and I tried to organize them and label them, because they can get out of control if you have too many of them. So my advice is to put some stickers on them with a name, and then you can name them that same name in your phone, and that way you can easily keep track of them. But my overall advice is absolutely use AirTags. So there's really only, well, there's three major tracking networks when it comes to these devices. You've got the Apple Find My network, you've got the Google Find network, and then you've got The third network, which is Tile, which I believe runs with Sidewalk from Amazon. So I don't know if you know this, but a lot of the Amazon devices create their own Finding network that covers like a large part of the US. And so that's another way that these things can be found. And as far as I know, Tile trackers use their own network, plus they lean on the Amazon Sidewalk tracking network as well. Back to the AirTags. So you've got like 2 billion Apple devices out there. The way that these AirTags work is anytime an Apple device sees one of these trackers, it reports the location somehow, you know, to the network. And so if it sees this thing, it kind of keeps a note of like, okay, we saw this, and it's all done in a very private way. Don't get me wrong. So AirTags run on that Find My network, and it's very good because chances are you're going to pass a whole bunch of iPhones or a whole bunch of Mac computers or iPads when you're using your AirTags. That's how you find them when they're away from your phone. When they're near your phone, they use different things like Bluetooth and also what's called an ultra wideband technology to help you find these things. But when they're out and about, there's no GPS on them. They're just using other phones to help locate them. Do they work international? Absolutely. As long as someone is using an iPhone in the country that you're going to, that's where you will find them. They will help you find those. So you don't need to pay for a cellular plan, no international service. And really, no Bluetooth tracker is going to provide a continuous live tracking everywhere. It all depends on the compatible devices nearby. So if you went with something like a SpotMinders, they work with Apple's Find My network. So you'd still be relying on that same exact network that the AirTag is relying on. So for that reason, I would just go with the AirTag unless, you know, there's a million other trackers and some of these other trackers bring other features to the table. So for instance, SpotMinders might work a little bit better with Google's network and Apple's network. So you get that dual functionality. They may have louder speakers. They may have, you know, a whole bunch of other features. That's why you might go with those over an AirTag. They may have a different form factor that works better in, say, a wallet or something like that. But in general, I would say go with the AirTag first. It's kind of the universal thing. AirTags are great for international travel too, especially luggage, because the airlines interface with them. So Apple has like a list of a bunch of different airlines where if you lose your luggage and you've got an AirTag in it, you can share your location of your AirTag in real time with that airline so they can help locate your luggage. So that's what I would do. They call Apple's, this is called Apple's share item location feature. So I would do that for sure. I have AirTags in all my bags and they work really well. Thanks for the email, Ronnie. Appreciate it. Let's see here. Bruce writes in, I was adding another book to a 28-page Word document where I keep track of books I've read. Somehow, I accidentally deleted it. Control-Z didn't bring it back. The undo button is grayed out, and now I can't find the file anywhere. I'm using Windows 11, and thankfully, I do have a backup on an external drive. Is there anything else I should try before restoring the backup? Bruce, number one, sorry this happened to you, but I will tell you, this is why I don't use Word anymore. You know, so many people email me, they say, hey, Rich, I want to use the standalone version of Microsoft Word. Well, maybe it auto saves nowadays, but you know, I use cloud versions of all of these things. So I just use Google Docs. And if you're doing anything, it's going to save a version of it all the time. And so if you ever delete something, you ever get rid of something, you can bring it back quite easily. So that's number one. But for your situation, that's not going to help because you actually had a physical file that got deleted somehow. So the first place to check, obviously, is the recycle bin. If the file was just deleted, there's a good chance it's sitting right in your file bin or right in your recycle bin. So I would do that and see if it's there. If it's there, you can just drag it out of the recycle bin, put it back into your computer. Also in Word, there may be an unsaved document. So there's a feature where you can recover an unsaved document by going to File, Info, Manage Document, and then Recover Unsaved Documents. Now it may not be there, but that's a place to check as well. If you're saving to a cloud, you can go to OneDrive and you can see if it's in there. Maybe it's in the recycle bin there. But really, Bruce, if you have an external backup, that's probably the best way to do it. Just go into your external drive, navigate to that file and drag it back onto your computer. Copy it. Don't move it because that way you still have the backup file. But this is, this shows the importance of backing up your files and not doing things fast. I notice when I make mistakes on my computer, most of the time, it's because I'm doing things very fast. And it's one of those things where, you know, I'm going through the motions fast, fast, fast. And then next thing you know, there's an issue because of that. So that's what I would do, Bruce. And hopefully you can get that document back. I love the idea of keeping a track of all the books you've read. I use a couple of websites. There's a whole bunch of websites that you can do this with. Obviously, Goodreads is one of them. But there's a couple others that I'm trying to see if I have. Let's see. There's like book. Oh gosh. Oh, here we go. I mean, there's just so many of them, but I was on a real journey to try to find the best one of these. I think there's like library thing. Let's see. Is this it? Yeah. Library thing. I mean, there's just, let's see. I'll do library thing. One of my favorite searches is something versus. So if we go library thing versus, there's just so many of them. I mean, there really are. Let's see here. Story graph. That's another one. You can do that. Bookwise. You've got that one. Hardcover. Literal. Fable. Goodreads. I mean, there's just so many of these, but yes, what I was looking for in a good kind of book tracker was where I can easily put these titles into the website and then I can easily export all of my titles and then throw those into AI. So what I do is I just put them into ChatGPT and then I have like a folder that says, these are the books I like. And then if I want to try to find a new book to read, I will ask ChatGPT. I actually just did this the other day. I took the New York Times bestsellers list. And I'm talking all the different books on there. And I just controlled A, controlled C, copied and pasted into ChatGPT. And I said, all right, which one should I read first? And it gave me the suggestion. And that's the book that I went with. So, and I'm always reading two books at the same time, usually listening to one, but it's always a fiction and then a nonfiction. So I typically like to listen to nonfiction and then I like to read the fiction book. So right now I'm reading a book called Cold Zero, which I haven't finished it, but so far it's a thriller and I really enjoy it. And the other book I'm reading is called Careless People, which I think someone, a listener actually recommended to me. And this is all about Facebook and you can imagine where it goes. This is a former employee who did not like how Facebook did things. I don't know how that one ends either because I haven't finished it, but those are the two books I'm reading. All right, thanks for the emails. If you want to submit yours, just go to richontech.tv. And hit contact once you're there. All right, coming up.
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2: Intercepted. NC State picks it off in the end zone. That could seal it.
0: Now, to kick off our pregame coverage of Wolfpack football, let's head live to the stadium.
3: Welcome here to Carter-Finley Stadium. A gorgeous night for football as we get to game four of this year, and NC State's 1-2 with an 0-1 ACC record against Appalachian State. The Mountaineers 3-0 on this young season. Appalachian State most recently with a win over Charlotte, 26-21. The Pack with a great ball game until the final second in Nashville, Tennessee, a 35-31 final at Vanderbilt, which ended in a stunning way. Johnny, everybody felt fantastic about how NC State football played at a very good Vanderbilt squad off its most wins in school history ever last year, their first double-digit win season. It was an opportunity to win on the road and make a statement after a very tough start to the year in Charlottesville. And they did just about everything you'd want till that final moment. What do you want to see from CJ Bailey here today, trying to bounce back and show his resilience?

0: athletic skills. That's the first thing that just jumps off the tape or jumps off watching him live. He is so athletic. That's what people love to see. So I expect to see a very athletic and energetic C.J. Bailey, not somebody that's drooping, not somebody that's thinking about last week, somebody that's enjoying having fun, seeing a lot of interaction with his teammates, and then that beautiful football that he throws. That's what I expect to see, that almost perfect spiral that just seems to come off that 6'6 frame of his. So I'm not worried about C.J. Bailey at all. I think he's going to have a great game. He's going to respond. He's going to rebound. And I believe that's going to be kind of an impetus for the rest of the football team.
1: Practices this week confirmed, as you said, really strong. Tuesday, the team looked great. Thursday as well. And here they are out on the right half of the field right now, getting warmed up in basketball shorts and cut-sleeve T-shirts on what will be a gorgeous night for football. We're about mid-70s here in the temperature, and it is clear as a bell in the sky. What went right against Vanderbilt? Well, a lot. 5 more first downs than the Commodores, 37 more total yards gained, 6 fewer penalties, which were a huge part of that ball game, for 52 fewer yards against. They had 1 less punt. They possessed the ball for 11 more minutes than the Commodores in the ball game. They had 10 more third or fourth down conversions on the road in Vanderbilt's home stadium. There's so much good out of that ball game that made that final play that much more deflating to some degree. It's not hard to find what NC State did well on the road at Vanderbilt. It was at Charlottesville on our drive back, difficult to try to pick through the box score of a 34-8 count and say, well, one of the bright spots is Waller. Okay, you've got a punter, and he was more active than you'd like. He's really good. Arkansas State transfer, lefty, ball floats a little differently. He's great. It was tough. DeAndre Desenor, 2-point conversion. You know, there were some things you wanted to pick at. That's not this Vanderbilt ball game. Certainly not Richmond, of course, at 73-0. But, Johnny, there's so much good in addition to CJ. Kenan Jackson's emergence now as the ACC receiver of the week. It's hard to be an ACC player of the week at a position when you don't win. Kenan Jackson was that good. He had over 100 yards back-to-back games for the first time for the Pack since Kelvin Harmon and Jacoby Myers in 2018. So Kenan Jackson's emerged. The offensive line showed itself to be incredibly durable. They had 3 players play every snap, nearly 4, in what was one of the hottest games that's ever been played in Nashville, Tennessee. So there's a lot to build off of. It's not a large leap to say NC State played really good football on the road. They really did have one final difficult play, to say the least.
0: And not to mention the biggest play of the game, a Barnhart sealing it with a big interception. We're talking, offline. That reminds us of the Virginia game last year, how the defense comes up with the big pick with just a few seconds left to seal the game. So it was the biggest play until the biggest play happened just a few seconds later. So, I mean, yeah, you're right. This game is going to be such a weird game to try to analyze. I'm talking about the Vandy game. It's been talked about probably more than any game these players have ever played in by everybody else. But I think they've probably flushed it, and they're ready to move on to Appalachian State, a really strong opponent. One good thing about when you lose a game like you did against Vandy, you're not going to come in here flat, I don't think. I think you're going to see there's no way in the world that this NC State team is overlooking Appalachian State. They're looking at Appalachian State as being part of their redemption process. This is the team, this happens to be on our schedule, and we've got to go out and get this bad taste out of our mouth from last week.
1: Head coach of Appalachian State is Dowell Loggins. He's in his second year in Boone. It's his first head coaching job. What a rise it's been for Dowell Loggins, who was a walk-on quarterback as a player at Arkansas. He had 1 career completion for 11 yards. He was not a fixture of the QB spot. He was not the trigger man for the Razorbacks. And 4 years after playing, he gets the NFL Titans quality control job for a couple of years and works all the way up to be the offensive coordinator in just about 5 years. He's the Titans OC, then he moves on to be the quarterback's coach.

0: for 1 year with the Browns, and then he's with the Bears in the offensive coordinator for Chicago with Mike Glennon there as the trigger man. For 3 years, he's with the Bears. Then he goes to the Dolphins. He's their OC for 1 year. That was in 2018. Then he's with the Jets for 2 years. He's in the NFL for a long time. Goes back to his alma mater. He's Arkansas's tight end coach. Then he gets the South Carolina OC job. And now here he is in Boone with his first ever head coaching job. So Dowell Loggins is the coach. Appalachian State's 3-0. They have the national reputation over the last 20 years as being giant killers ever since they had that big win 2007 in Ann Arbor. And here they are again at 3-0. They've ascended from the FCS level to the Sun Belt. They're now in the FBS. They are multi-time winners of that conference. No one was really shocked that they went up to the FBS level and had success in the Sun Belt. Now here they are at 3-0 with designs on, you know, basically what Tulane and James Madison did last year. It's too early to talk about that because it's a long season, but those were two group of six playoff qualifiers last year, and App State would love to do that here today and continue to be a national discussion.
1: Definitely Appalachian can't say we don't have anything to lose, we don't have anything to play for, we're just coming in to see a great environment like we're not normally used to playing under. No, they're here to come and compete and to try to win this football game. And I watched tape on this Malachi Singleton and the quarterback for Appalachian. Man, I was really, really impressed with him. He's a runner and a thrower. He's not the athlete that C.J. Bailey is, but he makes a lot of good plays using his legs when he doesn't see what he likes downfield throwing the football. So they can move the football. They've got a good team. It's going to be a very solid contest. And you're right. Loggins has really, really been a lot of different places, had a great, great experience base, and they're going to be a well-coached, good football team.
0: Give you a sense of where App State's gotten some of its talent from. Singleton started at Arkansas as a quarterback, and then he transfers to Purdue, and now he's here in Boone. He's actually ninth in the nation in completion percentage at nearly 75%, so he's been really efficient this year. Left tackle, transfer from Florida. Left guard, South Carolina. Backup center, who plays quite a bit, his name is Lance Williams, he's north of 300 pounds, Virginia Tech transfer. Right guard, a California Golden Bear transfer. So this team is riddled with former Power Four participants, kids who were recruited out of high school and played some prominent snaps at the highest level of college football.
1: Yeah, and it makes a big difference, especially coming into an arena like Carter-Finley. I mean, for some of these young men on Appalachian State's team, this will be the largest building. This will be the loudest building. This will be probably the, if they won't say it tonight, but they'll say it when looking back on it after the game, this is the most impressive building that they've been into. But some of the guys that you just rattled off there, these guys that played at larger programs and played in bigger conferences, they're already used to places like this and even much bigger. So it makes a big difference, Matt, on the experience of some of these Appalachian State players.
0: One of the things that's been really important this year is special teams. We mentioned in Charlottesville how impactful Waller was. You know, last game we saw an 18-yard return from Jonathan Paler, who's a speedster, and he was banged up last year, and now he's getting back into form. And, you know, special teams plays are often such large chunk plays, and of course, there's nobody in America better to talk to about chunk plays and special teams plays than Nyheim Hines. We are really pleased to put Nyheim to work, and we're going to do so down memory lane before we get to Nyheim, because he's one of the most productive special teams returners in NC State history.
2: Kickoff coming from right to left to Nyheim Hines. He'll take it 2 yards deep and bring it out. Brings it up the right hash, cuts outside to the 15-20. Down to the 30-yard line of midfield. Now the foot race is on. Look out. Here goes Hines to the 40. The Clemson 30, 20. Nobody's going to catch him. Touchdown, Wolfpack. 100-yard kickoff return by the electrifying freshman Nyheim Hines, and State has regained the lead.
0: Well, one of the all-time greats, third all-time NC State all-purpose yards. Johnny, he's sitting next to you right now. We're gonna put him to work after this break.
1: Oh, it's going to be awesome. I've got a little goosebumps just listening to that, Naheem. Maybe it does the same thing to you many years later. Freshman, I mean, you're just a young man. You're just a boy coming and playing in Carter-Finley. And to do that, man, what a debut.
0: He's hustled his way up here. He's came up from Charlotte. We've got him all nestled in here in the broadcast booth. We'll take a break, come back. He will be joined by Jeff Gravely to continue pregame here as NC State takes on Appalachian State here back in Carter-Finley. Start of a three-game homestand. It's the Pack against the Mountaineers. Naheem and Jeff Gravely. After this break, you're listening to Wolfpack Football from Learfield.
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13: NC State has played 3 extreme games. The opener at Virginia in a what was that kind of game. The bounce back of a 73-0 record-setting win over Richmond. Last week against Vanderbilt, the Pack played extremely well for 59 minutes and 59 seconds, only to lose in shocking fashion. But this is a program that lives by 3 R's: resolve, resilience, and respond. They have shown that all week in meetings and practice and look to carry it over into an in-state showdown against the Mountaineers of Appalachian State. Welcome to the Lenovo broadcast booth. I am Jeff Gradley, and I am so excited to have sitting right beside me my special co-host for today, former Garner High School, the dynamic Naheem Hines. So glad to have you here, my man.
10: Thank you for having me. Just giving you a shout-out. Just giving you a shout-out to, like, just following me my whole career and seeing you work at NC State and just always asking about my family. It's cool to have you here finally working.
13: Yeah, it is. I've called your name several times on Football Friday. Tom Suter did, and then to get to cover you here at NC State in the NFL, it's been a treat. Let's dial it back just a little bit. You were a receiver, a returner, a running back for the Pack from 2015 to 17. Your last season rushed for 1,112 yards, including 196 in your last game and get right here at Carter Finley against
10: the Tar Heels.
13: Yes, it was, and 12 touchdowns. So you came in as a running back, switched to slot receiver, then returned to running back. How different was that, or was it a difficult process at all?
10: Well, thankfully, I was able to show my receiving abilities. So when I first came here, Coach Dorn and them, they kind of told me that I would move the slot, so I had to make sure I was more polished, and I had great coaches. By Coach McDonald, I was coached well. But they prepared me for moving back to running back because every spring I played running back. But when I came back to my freshman and sophomore year, I played receiver. So, and also, too, we had good running backs, so Matt Days. It's like for them, like I had to be a good enough athlete to and learn, and I had to learn something. Like obviously, like in Garner, I caught the ball, but it, you know, and I ran, played receiver. But in college, it's a different level. Mm-hmm. At high school, I could just run by people, but I actually had to beat guys and do things like that. So I'm thankful that they gave me the opportunity to put me on the field, because honestly, with Matt Days, I would have came in and spelled him. And just me being on the field and having the extra opportunity to, you know, like make my name and just show you what I can do. And even me playing a receiver helped me go to the NFL and do what I could do.
13: So I think of the versatility that the offense had with you and Jalen Samuels. How creative could you guys be with the versatility of you two guys that could catch it and run with it?
10: Yes, it's so crazy because you got Matt Days in the backfield. You have me, myself. Like Matt Days was a little bit of both. J-Sam was, you know, with me, I was faster than J-Sam, but J-Sam knew how to move. And
13: He
10: knew how to move, and he was smoother with me with certain things. Like there were certain times where the speed I had, it hurt me, but also J-Sam complimented me because even with Matt Days, they'd be tired of chasing me, and then they get J-Sam, and J-Sam could also run by you because he is faster than people think. He's deceptive because he runs smooth, but he's also like 230.
13: Exactly.
10: So he also, like, when they could, not many 230-pound guys could run around fly sweeps and run those routes, and even that's why he had a great career in the NFL. He played running back, and he did everything too. He was even honestly just as versatile or more versatile than me because he caught more passes. He's our leading receiver, and we put him in the running back, and he could do everything. So when Matt Days or myself was out every year, he could spell us, and just because he was a tight end, he was a receiver, running back, and it was like when he came in, nothing ever dropped off in any position.
13: So I want to take you to the NFL now. You had a nice NFL career. I go back to one game in particular. You're playing for the Bills. You have a kickoff return for a touchdown. The game after the DeMar Hamlin cardiac arrest, you're playing at home. The place went nuts. Nobody could believe it. Take us as a player to be able to do that, what it was to for you. How did you feel in that moment when the place just exploded?
10: You know, I'll say this. I was still trying to earn my stripes. Obviously, I'm getting there trying to learn a playbook. So I was trying to make a play, and thankfully, I've always been good enough at returning, and I made my mistakes early in my career, but I always had an opportunity. Even here, if I couldn't play offense, I had an opportunity to get on special teams, and even every place in my career, if I didn't, I had to learn the playbook and I couldn't play offense, I had an opportunity to make my name and do that. So for me, I was trying to earn the respect. DeMar Hamlin was one of the guys who always believed in me. And also, too, the Bills, like Coach Smiley, they believed in me when I first got there because I played a lot against a lot of them. So when I first got there, they're like, "Are you on punt return this week?" And they're like, "Yeah." And I had really good guys. So even with that game, honestly, it was, any football player will tell you, if you get the same look twice, you'll kill it. So the crazy thing that I tell people was deja vu. I had the same exact play because we played them 3 weeks earlier on a Thursday night game, but their best special teams player, Schooler, tackled me and tripped me up. Thankfully, he was actually out that game, so, but I got the same exact look where I could have bounced it, and that game I could have bounced it, but he tripped me up, and it was crazy just because, one, I don't ever know how things are going to go, but it's just crazy and special that God works in mysterious ways, and just for me to be in that opportunity and just have a to be accepted by my teammates. Because even in the NFL, the one thing I love about football is just because you're a good player, you have to go there and earn your respect.
14: Amen.
10: And just for me to go out there and have the opportunity to, it could have been anybody, but I think the Lord, it was me. And just how that happened and just how the Lord, like, it was a spiritual moment. Like, even with, I'm not going to be too religious here, I believe in the Lord, but, like, even the ESPN, I've never seen with DeMar Hamlin, like, ESPN or people on TV actually take time and, like, pray.
14: Right.
10: So it was just like when it happened, I kind of went blank, but you could just feel the Lord working through me, and I'm thankful that I was an opportunity and a tool for the Lord to work through me.
14: What are you doing now?
10: Well, I am trying to still play.
14: Okay.
10: Last year, I got 4 games in, and honestly, truthfully, it was really hard because, you know, after the injury, it took me 2 years to get back.
14: Correct.
10: I'm on practice squad, never done that, got cut in the first time. So, you know, like, it was really cool, and it was thankful for me, but it was humbling to work hard because I never got cut after a training camp. Like, I never worried about those things. But also, too, I had to humble myself, and if it's what I want to do, I want to do. So I had some workouts, and they didn't go my way, but I'm still ready, and I'm ready to go. Last year, I had my things. I had to get back over some things from my accident, and I take full accountability for that. But, you know, there's a lot of things I still like to do even in my career, and I think I have a lot to gain and a lot to give to this game. I left school early. I'm 29 years old in my ninth year, turning 30, but I've never had a lot of wear and tear on my body, so I want to, you know, get back to the game, and I just have to be patient with my opportunity.
14: You're almost turning 30?
10: Oh, man. First time you probably covered me, I was 14 years old. I probably made you feel old there.
14: Yeah, you're right there. I'm like, oh, my goodness, are you kidding me? So, obviously, NC State's in bounce-back mode this week after a crushing loss at Vanderbilt, a shocking loss. You've been in positions before where you have to bounce back and play another football game. Take us through the process as a player, how you do that from a mental standpoint and a physical standpoint.
10: Well, I'll say this. I was in the building with the guys earlier this week, like on Monday. Honestly, I didn't even want to go in there because when bad things happen, like NC State, we have our things where throughout the years, NC State fans, we know how things go at the end of the games for us, and I was a part of some of those too. But I think the one thing that I'll tell you guys inside scoop that from the Clemson game years ago, we didn't watch any of that film. And the one thing that I heard from the players and even like the coaches, they said, we watched the film and we actually just took the good from it. Where like with us, with that play, we didn't watch the film because we didn't take the good out of it. So we know like there's certain plays where you win the game, but like with that play, ultimately, even our quarterback, man, like it was a bad mistake, but like he's going to learn from it. He's going to grow from it. And even I talked to Isaiah Shirley, and you know what? I was like, man, I just said something Tuesday because I'm not a person who like really wants to talk about the bad things, but also too, I'm in that building a lot. I know those guys look up to me and they respect me because I'm there a lot. Me and Thayer Thomas are there. I'm getting treatment in there. And I said to Isaiah, I'm like, man, like bounce back from it. And I said, man, don't let that get you down. He was like, what you talking about? And I was like, oh, Saturday. He was like, oh, I already put that behind me.
14: Isn't that something?
10: Yeah, and it's good. A good feeling from that to one, we're going to play a good school in App State who, one, as we know, that's not a team that you can sleep on.
14: That's exactly right.
10: We don't, like, they played East Carolina earlier this year. I watched that game. They have a good team, and they've beaten a lot of Division I teams, and they've been a really good school. So it's going to be a good test for us, but I think we're going to come out here ready to go.
14: What is it about Coach Dorn that he kind of operates so well when times are tough?
10: I'll say this about Coach Dorn. He's been a great coach, but one thing I'll say is he holds you accountable as men. And in football, like, Coach Dorn's not going to baby you. He's going to shoot it straight with you in his way, and as long as you respect him, he's going to respect you. But he builds us on hard times. He wants you to compete, even with me. He knows my freshman year I'm nervous. He didn't, like, coddle me. He was like, oh, it's okay. He's like, let the butterflies fly. He's not one of those nonsense guys. So, like, he's going to hold you accountable as a man. And I know with that team, he said what he said. But also, too, he probably put them in situations where in football you have to test your manhood. And Coach Dorn's going to say things to you where it's like either he's going to say it to you and he's going to be real and he's earned the respect from that team. But he's going to be like, are you going to be a man or are you going to punk out? And I know all those guys are going to punk out. So he's put them in hard positions. Even Coach Thunder, they put us in hard positions. Mm-hmm. So we've been raised on hard times and hard tough together.
14: You know, I think what you mentioned C.J. Bailey, I love what he said on Wednesday. He said, quote, a lot of guys have my back. Coach Dorn, everybody in the facility, they've been leaning on me. And this is my favorite part. I've been showing up. I've been waking up on the right side of the bed every morning feeling good. That's the part of the process of moving on from something like that.
10: And also, too, it's like basketball, right? When your best player messes up, like, one, he's earned the respect, but we all make mistakes. And the one thing about certain things in those times, even myself, like dropping a punt in the fourth quarter, we will mess up, but you pray it's not in that fourth down, but on that player, whenever it will cost the team. And I haven't even talked to CJ, but he also understands, like, where he's capable of, and he knows that, like, there's certain things he could have done with his ball security, put two hands on the ball. And I don't have to tell him that because he knows that. He holds himself to a high standard. And that dude goes out there and works every day. Like, even when I'm out there, I ran routes with him. He goes out there and works every day. But also, too, that's our best player. We trust him with the ball. So even just, like, we can go out there and do a field goal operation or try to punt, and they'll send all 11. But it's like, we have the best ball. We have the best player with the ball in his hand. And sometimes that's how things work. But I know he's going to bounce back from it, and he's been a leader. I know he's been a leader, and he's earned their respect.
15: He certainly threw the ball well against Vanderbilt, 25 of 37, 275 yards, three touchdowns. The last two games, he's completing 70% of his passes, four touchdowns, and one interception. Well, folks, having a pet can be expensive. However, preventive care such as vaccinations can keep your pets healthy and reduce long-term costs. 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See a vet. We will continue in just a minute. Let's pause 10 seconds for station identification. 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
15: We've got plenty more pig on the plate with Nyheim Hines. 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
14: 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Well, he is the ACC Receiver of the Week, hauling in a career-high 9 catches, 102 yards versus Vandy. It was his second consecutive 100-plus receiving game. Keenan Jackson has established himself as the top target for C.J. Bailey at QB wide receiver chemistry, something they've been working on for the last 3 years. Great having Jackson as a guest at Sports and Social on the Dave Dorn Radio Show.
0: Really pleased to be joined by the most productive receiver on the NC State roster this year, Keenan Jackson. You've had two career games. Yep. One, congratulations on that. Two,
1: thank you.
0: You envision that occurring based on the work you had been putting in practice? Could you feel it clicking? Could you feel the engine turning over for you? And now you have the results of all that work.
1: All right. Well, first of all, thank y'all for having me on here today. But yeah, definitely. I mean, it's what you do. I mean, it's what you work hard for every single day to have the opportunity to come out and just perform at a high level. But it's my third year here, so you know, I definitely haven't had that type of production in my first 2 years. But at the end of the day, it's the same goal, same mission. You know, I'm doing everything I can to help the team win. And that's my goal when I'm going out there. You know, it's become a bigger role this year, being the older dude on the team. But at the end of the day, I'm just doing whatever the team needs me to win. So they need me to, you know, catch 10 balls for 100 yards, I'm going to do that. They need me to catch zero and, you know, play in a run game all game, I'll do that as well. So whatever the team needs.
14: ACC player or receiver of the week, right, by the way, is sitting here with us tonight. So congratulations on that.
1: Thank you.
14: The first NC State player to have 100-plus receiving yards in back-to-back games since 2018. It was Kelvin Harmon and a guy who's in the NFL right now, Jacoby Myers.
1: Right.
14: So that's some pretty elite company you're joining.
1: Definitely elite company, yeah.
14: But considering as many great receivers that have played here at NC State, you know the lineage, you know how many great receivers have been.
1: Right.
14: To put your name in that category has to make you feel incredibly good and satisfying.
1: I mean, it's definitely cool, but you know, like I said, I mean, it's 3 weeks into the season. You know, if I stink it up the rest of the year, I mean, ain't nobody gonna remember that. So the other day, you know, we got a game this Saturday. That's where my mind's at. You know, I definitely celebrated myself and my family. You know, just you know, being able to have that award. You know, just have a good game and a good game the past 2 weeks. But you know, it's back to it. You know, I try to keep the same routine of flushing the game, whether it's you know, a big loss or big win, whatever it is. You know, you got to put it to bed. You know, get back to ready to work.
14: So. Dave Dorn calls you Mr. Consistency. How do you go about your business to play that way and earn that title?
1: I mean, that's a good thing to be called by your head coach. But I mean, honestly, consistency is kind of, it's definitely a thing that I've tried to implement in my life. I mean, my pops instilled that into me young. You know, just being able to have you know, really just be focused on your priorities in life. That was really the thing that he always preached, you know, just, you know, God, family, school, sports, friends. You know, that's the order that he presented it to me. And, you know, that's the way that I've tried to keep my life structured. And, you know, I've had, you know, I haven't always been the best at it, but as I've grown, you know, I've been able to build more of a routine and be more consistent in my life. And, you know, it just comes with time. It comes with maturity. You know, it's not always going to be easy coming into your freshman year, sophomore year, it is. But, you know, each year you should be growing. You should be, you know, learning how to do things. Things should get easier schedule-wise. So I feel like that's, you know, helped me just having a routine every morning, coming in, getting my body right, doing the things I need to do to take care of myself. Monday, really Sunday through Sunday, I mean, I do the same things pretty much every single week. So, I mean, I feel like it translates to the field. You know, if you can be consistent in your prehab, rehab, recovery, all that stuff, you know, it'll translate to, you know, making plays.
14: Glad to have former NC State star Nyheim Hines in the booth with me tonight for the pregame show. So we hear a lot about quarterback-receiver chemistry. How big of an issue is that?
2: It's big, but one thing about Keenan, he's from Charlotte, right?
14: Yes.
2: Yes, so I've heard about him. He has the same trainer as me, so I know that he's built from the same stuff. My trainer said he's going to make his plays, and I've been waiting for him.
14: By the way, he was a great track star, too, just like you were.
2: Yes, and I don't think I trained with him, but I know that the trainer I have in Charlotte, Stafford Gatlin, puts him in different positions, and I know he's not going to quit because his workouts are really hard. And if you've seen my Instagram, you know that. So even I've been waiting for him to have those moments. And also just shout out to him, because at NC State, all the great receivers we have, it's like hearing us go back-to-back 100-yard receivers, and it's been that long. That's crazy, because at NC State, we have – the thing I'll say about NC State is we have number one receivers, but we're a real game plan-oriented team. So everybody's going to eat because we have a good system, and we know we have quarterbacks who can read the field. So when you have a guy who goes 100, that's crazy, because we normally are a team that we don't know who's going to beat you that week. So somebody shows up, and the thing about NC State is everybody's ready to play. But when he's doing that, obviously CJ's giving them shots, and –
10: we're not a team that, like, let's say one game we're going to give our number one receiver 10 targets. Like, one game he might, but the next game, based on the coverage, he might not get it because we have a lot of other good guys. So I'd say that, shout out to him for that. But the quarterback chemistry receiver is big because there's going to be times where a quarterback has his guy and he's going to take a chance on you. If he doesn't trust you, he's not going to do that. Like, there's deep balls where you might be winning, but if he doesn't trust you, you're going to make that play, he's not going to do it. So that's a shout-out to Keenan, one, for probably getting extra work with CJ, and he's making plays in practice like I've seen in training camp to get those opportunities, and he's cashing in those opportunities.
14: So it's no coincidence that he's been their CJ's top target. Does it take some time for, like, the transfers to work on that rapport, that QB chemistry that we just talked about?
10: It takes time, but it also depends on how quickly you learn the playbook and just understanding your quarterback. Like, understanding if your quarterback's a guy who likes to, when he scrambles, come back to him or go down the field. Like, even like last week, I don't remember Keenan's stats exactly, but he had 4 or 5 catches for 100 yards. So obviously, he's making those big plays count. Like, he's had some catch and runs, but when the ball's getting thrown down the field, he's been a great deep ball threat. So that's one, when we take shots, and sometimes we don't take as many shots, but when we take shots, we kill with it, and CJ's a guy who can do that. So with transfers and all those things, it depends on your quarterback, but also you have to earn that rapport and their trust.
14: Got to do it. 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
8: Week four of the college football season, and it's a busy Saturday, as you might imagine, at this hour. As we're just past 6 o'clock Eastern time. Mike Moat back here in our studios. Let's get right to it and tell you what's going on around the ACC. A game that just went final from Tallahassee. Florida State took care of business, beating Central Arkansas 34-7. Two passing touchdowns for quarterback Ashton Daniels in the win for the Seminoles, who are now 2-2 on the season after that win over the Bears of Central Arkansas. Duke is going to be 4-0 after today, it would appear, as they lead William and Mary in the late stages of the third quarter. 55-7 is now the count. Duke just now scoring a few moments ago to add to their lead. Just underway now, Virginia and Delaware. Also, Central Michigan and Miami, those games kicking off just a few moments ago. No scores to give you yet. They just kicked off in both of those games. We'll keep you posted once they get underway. Big game today up in Louisville as Wake Forest battled the Cardinals. This was a back-and-forth battle. Points aplenty in the first half. They stopped a little bit in the second. The defenses rose to the occasion, including Wake Forest, who was trying to hold off Louisville in the game's final moments.
9: Be a 57-yarder. We'll see. 57-58 from the left hash mark. To tie it. Snap. Spot. Kick is blocked. Wake Forest blocks the kick and scooped up the 50-yard line. Blocked with 15 seconds to go. And Wake Forest will snap it once and upset Louisville here in Louisville, Kentucky. Special teams rise up for Wake and block the field goal try. Dallas Afalava with the block, and Wake's going to get out of here with a win.
8: That was the legendary Stan Cotton on the Wake Forest Sports Network. That blocked field goal gave Wake Forest the 30-27 win over the Louisville Cardinals. A stunning turn of events there in that contest. Wake Forest now 3-1 on the season. Louisville 2-2. Pitt took care of business, no trouble, as they beat Bucknell up. 59-0 was the final in that one. And Virginia Tech took care of business, beating Boston College in a very windy day because of the nor'easter bearing down on the East Coast. 21-14 was your final in that contest. So next Friday night, you've got undefeated Pitt against undefeated Virginia Tech. That should be fun. As we said, Miami and Central Michigan just kicking off. 22nd-ranked SMU and Missouri State will kick off shortly as well. Georgia Tech, the late game tonight, as they're on the road on the farm to face the Stanford Cardinal. Of course, the Cardinal have already lost two league games. This will be Georgia Tech's first league game. To the top 25 now. Second-ranked Georgia, no trouble with Oklahoma. It was 14-0, and Oklahoma appeared to be trying to get right back in the game, but Georgia snuffed that out and added to their lead.
11: Leading Oklahoma 14-0. High formation for the Sooners. Seven-man front for Georgia. Mateer going to fake and roll left. Being chased. He dropped the ball. It comes out of his hands. Georgia's got it on the run. It's Chris Cole at the 50, the 45, the 40. Chris Cole 30, 25, 20, 15, 10, 5. Touchdown, Georgia.
12: Who saw that coming? Nobody. How about them dogs, baby?
8: And that made it 21-0, and Georgia hasn't looked back yet. They lead Oklahoma 31-6. That's in the third period. Fourth-ranked Ole Miss and 21st-ranked Florida. Back-and-forth battle. It is a three-point game, 24-21, as they play in the third quarter. 13th-ranked Penn State all over Wisconsin right now, 17-0. We'll take a quick timeout. When we come back, more of our countdown to kickoff show. We are continuing to get you ready for NC State and Appalachian State. And we're back to the booth after this on the Wolfpack Sports Network from Learfield.
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14: 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Time for a scouting report on App State, so let's check in with the voice of the Mountaineers, Adam Witten.
18: Well, Adam, App State off to a 3-0 start. They've got the home wins over Maine and Charlotte, the roadie at East Carolina that was impressive. What's been their calling card so far?
19: Yeah, Jeff, first of all, thanks for having me. It's just been consistency for the most part in terms of their approach. And App State on both sides of the ball, you look at their numbers and you look at just how games have played out, and I don't think there's anything that's super flashy about what they've done. You know, they've put up solid numbers, and save for a couple of moments, you know, late in the Charlotte game, you throw a pick six. They've had a turnover at the very first possession in the red zone against Maine in their opener, but they've just been solid. You know, I don't think they've gotten A pluses anywhere, but they're not getting C's and D's.
18: You got 75 new players, 45 transfers. I want to focus on, obviously, your quarterback, Malachi Singleton, who transferred from Purdue. He was at Arkansas before that. Just Coach Doran first brought up his arm talent. What have you seen from him as a full quarterback in the first three games?
19: Yeah, I mean, super poised for the most part. You know, he doesn't get rattled by anything, and he is a really good decision maker. They put a lot of trust in him in terms of being able to run the RPO game, making the right calls on certain read option situations. And so they put a lot of trust in him. And even as a first-year quarterback, you know, he's been at big programs. He's got a good head on his shoulder. And so he absolutely commands the offense and the respect of his teammates. He was immediately named a team captain, and it was not even that close in terms of the offensive side of the ball. So from an arm talent perspective, he's shown a lot of touch for the first of all. You know, he's had to put the ball in a lot of different spots on the field. He layers it really well. He throws well on the run. Even though he is a dual threat quarterback, he's not very quick to bail out. We've seen that a lot of the success that he has had, if you go back and look at some of his best throws and biggest plays in the passing game, have been against pressure.
18: Adam, you're a App State grad. You've been there for 10 years calling games. You know what these in-state games mean. How would you describe that from Appalachian State's standpoint?
19: Yeah, it's a big deal, Jeff. It really is. I mean, App has always played as a program with a chip on its shoulder. Its fan base has always entered these with a chip on its shoulder to say, we want to prove ourselves because we put a lot of energy into what we do and how we support this program. And so this is a we got something to prove type of game. I mean, look, they all know and everybody around the program knows that they're double digit underdogs coming into this game. And when you do it in the state, and there are a ton of App fans around the Triangle area and others that'll make the trip. I mean, we know like it's going to be loud. It's going to be a hostile environment, but there's going to be a lot of black and gold in the stadium. And so this game matters a lot to this fan base. Any in-state opponent matters to this fan base. And look, Jeff, I mean, App has checked off a lot of these. They've beaten Wake Forest. They've beaten North Carolina. They've beaten East Carolina. Never beaten NC State. And so that is one thing that they are very eager to check off the list.
14: Naheem Hines, you kind of know, being an in-state guy, what these games mean to Appalachian State. NC State will face a very hungry team tonight.
0: Yes, and just throughout the years, like they said, they've beaten a lot of teams. So even these in-state schools like us, and we've seen everybody else go down, we know how this goes. Even seeing Coach Drinkwitz leave, this has been a team that even if you just kept up with them throughout the years, they've been 10-2, and they've been that one team every year that will beat a Division I team, even going back to the Michigan days. So, like I said, I saw them play East Carolina earlier this year, and I realized we have to play, and I'm like, if we don't come in ready, that can happen. Because, you know, it's not like their little brother, but, like, they always forget that conversation when it comes to football. But sure. Also, too, they've beaten a lot of people, so this is a game of respect, and they're coming out hungry to beat us.
14: What were your impressions of their quarterback, Malachi Singleton, who's completing what impresses me, 75% of his passes?
0: I watched him against East Carolina, and they said he didn't get rattled. Anytime something happened, he has complete control. And the one thing I like about him is when they get off track, he can get him back on. He can run, but when he does run, he's looking downfield, and he chooses to put the ball in his hands. And they also will run the ball, but it seems like they throw the ball a lot. But looking at the stats, they run the ball, and they just run more plays because they go up tempo. But when I saw him against East Carolina, I was like, this guy is a good guy.
14: Well, he certainly played a little bit at Arkansas and Purdue, so he's been in some big stadiums. He won't be rattled tonight by Carter-Finley Stadium.
0: No, and that's the one thing about App State. App State always gets good transfers, and they get great guys. Like, the guys who are overlooked by the NC States in the world who are good enough to play but were overlooked, they come right to App State, and they are a very successful team in that conference, and they've won a lot of championships. And like I said, I've seen them go 10-2 and have two or three losses a lot throughout my life. And this team is looking good. They're already 3-0. They win the games that they shouldn't win or they're underdogs at because everybody thinks they shouldn't win. But even us being a double-point underdog, like, I know – that it could be, if we don't come out ready, it would be a tough game.
14: We'll have more with Naheem Hines. Stay with us as the pregame show continues with the Lowe's Foods countdown to kickoff. 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
18: 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NC State picks it off.
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2: 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Let's head live to the stadium. The countdown to kickoff, presented by Lowe's Foods, begins now.
0: We are in the Lenovo broadcast booth, and this is the Lowe's Foods countdown to kickoff. Need a game day spread for your tailgate? Stop by Lowe's Foods for their chicken kitchen, sausage works, and beer den. I'm Jeff Gravely, so honored to have the great Nyheim Hines in the booth with us tonight to continue to discuss this opportunity for NC State taking on Appalachian State. Last week, our Pizza Hut slice of history included a kickoff return against Vandy by Nyheim's. Have a listen.
1: Kickoff coming from right to left. Here's the boot. It is low, end over end, and Hines will take it 1 yard deep near the sideline. He'll bring it up the right side of the 10, 15, still moving 20, 25, breaks free, 30-yard line, to the 40. He's off to the races, to the 40-yard line of Vanderbilt, to the 30, down the left sideline. Nobody's going to catch him. 10-5, touchdown State.
3: Oh, man.
1: A 100-yard kickoff return by Nyheim Hines, and that might be the dagger right there.
0: NC State over Vanderbilt 41-17 in the Independence Bowl. We've played two 100-yard returns by Nyheim Hines in this show.
4: Well, I mean, I'm thankful that I had the opportunity to do it, and I'm thankful that even just in my life that I've always had the opportunity to just be good at kickoff and just be fearless with it, because it's really hard to do, and it's really hard. Like, you have to go through and hit the holes. And I've always had some pretty decent blockers. I've had some great guys around me that'll give me a hole, and that's all you really need.
0: Let's talk about the kickoff, because you

0: NFL kickoff?
1: If it works, yes. But I will say this about kickers. I think a lot of less opportunities are because kickers are just kicking it further than they used to. Like, you remember back in, like, 2005 and 10, a 50-yard field goal was long. Now you're seeing every field goal kicker kick 50 yards. I think it's kudos to the kicker because they can just get it deeper.
0: True.
1: And I think, honestly, it's just hard to say what they will do with college, but they normally take out the NFL. But even in the NFL, it's harder because you're not running all the way down, so it's easier for the guys to, like, they're not running full speed, so they can get over top and make plays. But I think a lot of the plays and just loss and kickoff is just kickers are just better.
2: 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Recycle. It is time for our Pizza Hut slice of history this week. NC State versus Appalachian State. 1992, NC State 6-0 all-time against the Mountaineers. One of those wins was in 92 under the direction of Coach Dick Sheridan. The 18th-ranked Wolfpack opened the season with a kickoff classic win over Iowa in New Jersey, the home opener against the Mountaineers, and the Pack's ground game gave them a 14-3 lead.
3: Harry Downs and Greg Maynard in the I formation. First down and 10 from the App State 11-yard line. Handoff going to Downs around the left side. Breaks the tackle at the 5. Hits for the boundary. He's in to the end zone. Touchdown, Wolfpack. Gary Downs just did make it into the left corner of the end zone, his second touchdown of the year. And NC State has taken a 6-3 lead over Appalachian State with 2:22 left to go in the first quarter. Eddie Goins going in. Anthony Barber back in there at tailback now. Greg Maynard is the fullback. I formation for the Pack on second down and 8 from the 8-yard line of Appalachian State. Jordan pitch back to Anthony Barber. Tries to take it wide around the right side. 5-yard line. He's into the end zone. Touchdown, Anthony Barber, and NC State has scored for the second time tonight.
2: Well, now, Liddell George was a versatile player out of Havelock High School, where he played quarterback and defensive back. He was a receiver with the Pack, and he also could field punts.
3: Harold Alexander standing back at his 7-yard line to punt it away. He punted for almost a 47-yard average last year, and he really shoots this one out of the cannon. It's high, and Liddell George fields it at the 28-yard line. He's up to the 30, 35, 40, 45, breaks free at the 50. He's at the 40, cuts down the middle of the field to the 35, the 30, the 20, the 10. He's going all the way for a touchdown. Liddell George.
2: Leading 21-3, the Pack offense was not done, and they kept it on the ground with the duo of Anthony Barber and Gary Downs doing the damage.
3: On second down and 15, here's Jordan. Pitch back to Gary Downs. Wide sweep around the right side of the 15, down to the 10, 5. Carrying tacklers into the end zone. Touchdown, Gary Downs. What a block by Ray Griffiths to spring him. Gary Downs taking it wide around the right side, and NC State has blown this one open with 2:59 left in the half. It's the Wolfpack 27-3 over the App State Mountaineers. That was just a pretty run.
4: First down and 10 from the App State 11. NC State in the I formation as Jordan pitches it back to Anthony Barber. Cuts it up the middle. He's at the 5-yard line into the end zone. Untouched goes Anthony Barber. Touchdown, NC State.
2: The Pack wins it 35-10, helped by a great day on the ground with 58 carries for 263 yards. Naheem Hines, you played at Garner. Anthony Barber played at Garner. Two legends from the Trojans football program. What are your thoughts, and when did you first hear of the great Anthony Barber?
1: It's great to hear that name, for one. And I had a cousin who went to Garner. I saw Brandon Banks play, so I knew about him at a really young age. But Garner was the only team in this county who won a state championship since 87. And Coach Lucas, good family friend at Wake Forest, was the last one to do it. So even just Coach Smith being there and all the people who were there, I really ran the same offense as him. And, they had the same plays. I had a little bit more opportunity because they didn't throw the ball as much. But one thing I knew is Anthony Barber, and even having a chance to, break his single-season rushing record was never something I think I thought I could do. But even him just talking to me. Then also, too, we both went to NC State, which was even crazy. But I think just one thing about me is, I respect the game and I respect my predecessors. So one of the biggest things was during the year just him giving me advice and him just, giving me, being a good OG to say. There's some people who just, if you feel certain things, but Anthony always talked to me. He's always reached out to me, and I really respect him a lot because he saw something in me, but also, too, I had to earn his respect, too, and it was just really great to meet him, be around him, and he's a legend, man. I'll never be on that same table as him because he brought a ring to Garner.
5: Well, you are at that table.

0: Because I'll put you and Anthony Barber on the same table and certainly in the same backfield at Garner and here at NC State. There's no doubt about it. All right, up next, we've talked about the ground game with that little segment. We're going to go to the air with receivers coach Joker Phillips. 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
0: We are live in the Lenovo broadcast booth, and this is the Lowe's Foods countdown to kickoff. If you need a game day spread for your tailgate, stop by Lowe's Foods for their chicken kitchen, sausage works, and beer den. Earlier you heard from ACC receiver of the week, Keenan Jackson. Now let's check in with his position coach. Here's Joker Phillips with Chaz.
9: Pre-game here with wide receivers coach Joker Phillips getting set for the Mountaineers. Last game, a lot of folks are going to remember the very final play. in Nashville. A lot of really good things happened to get to that point, to be in the position to win that game. And a lot of it happened in your room with your group with wide receivers. How well did you feel like the wide receivers played in Nashville at the Commodores?
10: Well, I think the whole offense played well. You know, they were a tough prep. I mean, you saw we went in the huddle. I mean, there's a lot of different communications when you go in the huddle. And I thought we did a really good job. We had two MAs in our room. It didn't have anything to do with the huddle calls and stuff. So we made plays on the perimeter. We blocked well. You know, a lot of these guys don't come here to block. You know, they don't come to NC State to block. And the way those guys compete on the perimeter and in the blocking game, man, it was amazing to watch.
9: Keenan Jackson, ACC receiver of the week, 3 touchdowns. He has had 2 games in a row now. Let's not forget, also against Richmond, he had his first game north of a century, back-to-back 100-yard games. How good has he been over the last half month of football?
10: He's been really good. He's been coach on the field for me. You know, we got a whole new room, and he and I met right after the spring, and he told me how well he liked the room, liked the guys, and how they were coachable, and he was, you know, how he was doing with them off the field and trying to get them up to speed, because you know you don't have a long time with a new football team, and those guys got to play. Usually a freshman comes in January and he probably doesn't have to play. We brought 5 new guys in here that had to play in September or late August. So I mean, he did a really good job. He and CJ with the transfers, and the 2 true freshmen are getting up to speed. You know, wish Tyreek was still healthy. I mean, he would have been in the mix, and Mary Acker is playing. He's going to be a player for us in time. He's getting a lot of quality reps. He's not down on the scout team. He's getting reps with the twos, and I think that's helping him. So, but Keenan's been amazing. He has. You know, he ran a route, a slant and go on Saturday that he's never repped. You know, I mean, I shouldn't say never, but he hasn't repped recently in the last couple of weeks. It's always been JoJo. We wanted JoJo to be the slant and go, and Keenan ran it and ran it to perfection. So that's what he is. He doesn't need a lot of reps of things. I mean, he fixes a lot of things for us. He blocks for us. I mean, he's a Swiss Army knife for us.
9: Here with Coach Phillips getting set for this ball game against App State. Let's talk JoJo a little bit. Has he been able to gain comfort, find some more room after catches? Do you feel like he's got a lot more meat on the bone here this year?
10: I do. I do think he has a lot more, and it comes with, you know, playing, you know, understanding. Keep understanding the system, understanding how to get lined up, where to get lined up. We are a lot of adjustments, you know, in terms of alignments and assignments and then adjustments. And Joe's starting to figure those things out. You could see from game 1 to game 3 how comfortable he was. Again, we didn't have a lot of MAs, you know, in the third game. And that was a tough, tough prep. And I'm loving the way JoJo is handling his business throughout the week. His note taking, his asking of questions, those type of things, film study. I mean, he's only getting better.
9: We've seen some of the electricity from Victor Snow on the punt returns. There have been a couple of really plus punt returns. He's almost broken out 2 of them to take it to the house. Do you think he could get more involved catching the ball?
10: Most definitely. We got to get him involved. I mean, that position in a whole, the inside receiver position, we hadn't gotten those guys involved much. But, you know, with that has come, you know, production of Keenan on the outside and JoJo on the outside. So, and last week, every outside receiver caught a pass for us. So, but we got to get the inside receivers going also and come up with some ways to get those guys the ball, because they are such an electric group also.
9: Thank you, Coach. Appreciate your time.
10: You. Thank you.
11: That was Joker Phillips with Chaz, and I'm with Naheem Hines, who played a little slot. You just heard Coach Phillips talking about Victor Snow playing the slot. What are the challenges to play that position, particularly, you know, for a guy that has the speed, also may not have the physical height or weight that you would look for, but for a slot, he's a perfect guy. What is a productive slot position like?
12: Well, a slot's a lot of things. We think he's a short, quick guy, but like guys like Hunter Renfro, he's 6'1", 6'2", is a guy who can just figure out how to win on third down, because when your outside receivers are eating, they're normally going to the slot on third down. Even most offenses, they're going to put their best receiver in the slot to match up against the nickel or get the corner off of you. So, like, that number one, unless you have a Jalen Ramsey who's going to travel, most guys, you match him up against that. Like, Jason and myself, those are matchups. I like Snow in the slot, but also, too, it's whoever has understanding, because the slot is, they have those certain routes that hit really big when you have a one-on-one matchup, but, like, that's really a third down route on third and 10 or 5, you're looking to the slot or your tight end who's normally in the slot. So it's a person that the quarterback has to trust. You run a lot of option routes, which that takes trust too. You have to be on the same page as the quarterback. So the one thing I'll say about that room is they all are taking notes, but it's a new room, so playmakers are welcome. And there's a lot of great players there, so I think anybody can step up. And with the receivers in that room, as a receiver, you know you can do it, but once you get a groove, you feel it going. And some of those guys, like, they're getting it going now. Like Keenan, all the receivers are getting catches because they're getting more opportunities. And I think as CJ is a bona fide NFL quarterback, as we know, he's going to give it to you where you can get it. And with him, it doesn't matter who's there. If where you're supposed to be, he's going to hit you in stride.
11: How can you use a slot on Jets? Jet sweeps.
12: Slots, you know what? Jets, we just talked about this. Jets are hard now because defenses are so fast. But one, you have to do it a couple of times to keep the defense honest because you run a lot of inside zones off of the jet. But honestly, with the jet, you just have to have some guys out there willing blockers. And we actually have guys, like even myself at NC State, I had some great blockers like Kelvin Harmon. But if you have receivers on that side who aren't going to block or a tight end who's not going to reach, it's not good. But here we have the guys who are always willing to block. And Joker has those guys because I know a lot of guys may not block certain places. But if you're not blocking for Joker, you're not going to play. So I think Snow and some of those other guys will get a good jet because it's hard to get outside. Those guys on the other side have to block.
11: You're right about that. Joker is not going to play a guy if he's not blocking. You know, you talk about you probably spend more time with your position coach than you do the head coach.
12: Yes.
11: Do you still stay in touch with your position coach that you had at State and in the NFL?
12: Yes, Coach Kitchings. It's hard for me to talk to him because he's been doing well at Virginia.
11: Oh, he had a good game in the first game.
12: Yes, and even I had a coach, Scotty Montgomery, East Carolina.
11: Yes.
12: He gave me. It's funny how life works in college. You have to be nice to all your coaches. He gave me my first college offer, ended up being my second coach at the Colts.
11: Wow.
12: And Tom Rathman, he was my first coach, and he taught me the physicalness of the game. And all those coaches, they all instilled certain things in me, but they also held me accountable as a man. And I'll say with your position coach, especially in college and the league, as long as you give him a good rapport and give him everything you got, it's going to be somebody who changes your life. Even if he doesn't give you the time you want or certain things, you will learn something from that. Like, there's some guys who transfer because they may not play as much, but you will also take something from it. And also the guys who play, they'll take something from it.
11: You're always in the room. You're always at practice. That same voice, that same person. You do develop a relationship with your position coach. There's no doubt about it. Naheem, it's been a treat, my man. It's been an honor to have you here in the booth. Great job, and hopefully NC State will play well tonight. I do believe they will. Having seen them in practice this week, having seen them flush the game in Vanderbilt, and as you said, when you talked to Isaiah Shirley and you said, don't worry about it, you're over, and he goes, what are you talking about? I think that's how you flush a game like Vanderbilt.
12: I think they'll be really hungry and show up ready to play. And also just thank you to you and all the people at NC State. I came here just to be at home and just all the support and love I've gotten. I appreciate you guys for always having me back.
11: Well, I appreciate you coming in. He came in hot, folks. He came in hot running from the parking lot, but he was being stopped so many times for pictures, right?
12: Yes, and here's a funny thing. I was talking to my friend about this last night. When I went to NC State, a lot of kids were – it wasn't popular. But also, too, I feel like I took pride in, like, we had kids after me who did such a thing. But, like, we can go to Ohio State, but why wouldn't you do it at home? And I think it was cool because there's a lot of guys, like, even T.J. Graham. But, like, I remember talking to somebody at the Wolfpack Club, and they said recruiting me was really fun because most five-star guys here we didn't get before me. So I took a lot of pride in that. And also, too, I've always had a lot of love for just staying at home. And it makes it – I'm thankful that I stayed at home because just people here in North Carolina are great. And if you could play here and win, why wouldn't you?
11: Well, he's a legend and is always welcome back. Naheem Hines, we appreciate your time, my friend.
12: Thank you.
11: 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When we come back, Mike Mote joins us for a second scoreboard update. We'll hear the latest from Coach Doran and get the keys to the game from Chaz and Johnny. 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
23: An exciting Saturday in college football on this week number four of the season. Let's tell you what we have going on at this point. We'll start in the ACC. Games in progress at this hour. For our second quarter of play, you've got Virginia leading Delaware. That score 14-3. Quarterback Bo Perbula for the Cavaliers has come out hot. 11 out of 11 to get the game started. He's already over 100 yards in that contest. They're about midway through the first quarter down in Coral Gables. Sixth-ranked Miami and Central Michigan still are scoreless. Meanwhile, earlier today, Wake Forest and Louisville, a classic game up in Louisville. Wake Forest blocking a kick with just 15 seconds remaining in regulation to preserve a 30-27 upset win over the Cardinals on the road. Meanwhile, Pitt, no trouble with Bucknell as they shut out the Bison 59-0. Virginia Tech, a 21-6 or 21-14 winner over Boston College. That game up at Chestnut Hill in some very windy conditions due to the nor'easter that is pummeling the East Coast at this hour. Florida State, no trouble with Central Arkansas. They win at Doak Campbell 34-7. And it was Duke, no trouble with William and Mary. They win 62-7. They are now 4-0 on the season. 22nd-ranked SMU and Missouri State will kick off shortly. And late tonight, it's Georgia Tech at the Farm to face the Stanford Cardinal. First ACC matchup of the year for the Rambling Wreck, who got their first win last Saturday against Mercer. Now to the top 25. Second-ranked Georgia, under 2 minutes to play in regulation. They're going to beat Oklahoma. They embarrass the Sooners today, 41-13. A fumble on a possession by Oklahoma, returned 85 yards to really blow the game open, but Georgia looked awfully impressive. They are going to be 4-0 when this game finishes in just a matter of moments. Meanwhile, there's an upset brewing down in Gainesville between 21st-ranked Florida and Ole Miss. The fireworks have been going off, especially in the second half between both teams.
2: Philo under center here, second and goal. Outside the five, hand it off, jet sweep left, Dallas Wilson, cuts inside a block, spins, reaches across, touchdown Gators! He was stopped at the one, and he reached across, broke the plane of the goal line, and the Gators lead it 37-21.
23: 38-21 at that point. Sean Kelly with the call on the Gator Sports Network. The two teams have traded touchdowns since. It's 45-28. The Gators are in control this game about midway in the fourth quarter as the Gators are bidding for the upset at home. Although I don't think you could call it a major one as the Gators have played awfully well so far this season. 13th-ranked Penn State early in the third quarter, leading Wisconsin 17-7. They scored the first 17 of the game, the Nittany Lions did, and Wisconsin added one. They're playing early in the third. 15th-ranked Utah in the game's final moments. They're leading Iowa State 24-17. That game is late in the ball game. 17th-ranked Iowa and 18th-ranked Michigan. 18th-ranked Michigan holding on for dear life right now. 19-14. 1 second or so to go in this game, and Iowa's trying to score here on their last possession, but Michigan leads right now 19-14. Number 25, Houston, leading Georgia Southern. That is 35-21 in the fourth quarter. Earlier today, it was top-ranked Texas against Tennessee, and they had to hold off the 14th-ranked Volunteers after the Vols scored late to make it a three-point game, recovered an onside kick. A Hail Mary pass was knocked down in the end zone, and Texas remains unbeaten, and they'll probably stay number one after a 20-17 win on the road against the Vols. Third-ranked Notre Dame blew out Purdue earlier today 49-10. Number 7, Iowa State, 3 touchdown receptions in the first half for Isaiah Smith. He's a special guy, folks. He's a very good player. Jeremiah Smith is 42-19. They win over Illinois, the Buckeyes do. 11th-ranked Texas Tech blows out Sam Houston State 49-14. 8th-ranked Alabama and South Carolina still to come tonight, along with 10th-ranked LSU, 23rd-ranked Texas A&M, also number 12 USC and 20th-ranked Oregon, a huge matchup from the Big Ten. It'll be number 19 Missouri and 24th-ranked Mississippi State. That gets underway a little after 7:45. We'll pause here 10 seconds for stations to identify themselves. NC State and App State about 35 minutes away. 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
23: Mike Mode back here in our network studios as we're getting you ready for this matchup, the first of a three-game homestand for the Wolfpack as they welcome in the Mountaineers of Appalachian State. And their second-year head coach, Alvin Loggins, has had himself a pretty good start to the season. They're off to a 3-0 beginning to this season, having wins over East Carolina, Charlotte, and Maine to open the season. He has a couple of things and very nice things to say about the quarterback for NC State and CJ Bailey, a guy who he thinks is a threat not only throwing the ball but running it as well.
4: Yeah, I think I've been really impressed with his tape. I think he's in, you forget how big he is. And, you know, so I think that you've got to do a great job containing him. I think the people that play him understand the respect level you better have for him because he can hurt you that way and he can help hurt you throwing the football. We did a big study on offenses last year of how many teams put the ball in the air over 20 yards downfield, and they were part of that study. So they obviously throw the ball downfield as well. And a lot of that happens because you're worried about stopping the run and stopping him that way, so you overpopulate the line of scrimmage like we did last week, and he's got the ability to throw the ball down the field. But we're going into this game thinking he is a threat, and we have to be very aware and have a plan for him.
23: This, of course, the 23rd head coach in App State history there from Dowell Loggins, those comments from him. We'll see what the Wolfpack has in store for the Mountaineers, and we'll see what kind of game we can get out of these guys. And we'll hear from head coach Dave Doran in a moment. Let's update you real quick before we go to a break. Iowa just threw a Hail Mary in the end zone for a touchdown. It was caught a fade route from quarterback Hank Brown, And that will do it. If that stands up, it is Michigan falling on the very last play of the game, 20-19. Iowa wins the game at the Big House this afternoon. We'll take a break. When we come back, as I said, the aforementioned head coach, Dave Dorn from the Wolfpack, he'll join us. Matt's conversation with him just prior to kickoff happens next after these words on the Wolfpack Sports Network from Learfield.
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27: All right, Coach, here we go, taking on a 3-0 Appalachian State team. We talked earlier this week about some of their efficiency numbers. Their data, especially offensively, can pop out on paper. How about on film? What looks really good about this App State offense?
28: Yeah, well, they've done a good job of staying on schedule, taking care of the football, being efficient, accurate throws, guys that can run after the catch, tight ends that can get open, and, you know, down the field concepts. It's a good offensive system, and they're doing a really good job executing it right now.
27: You know, their quarterback, Malachi Singleton, is both an SEC and Big Ten quarterback, and he's a kid who played.
28: Yeah.
27: You know, there was an era where that would be surprising in Boone. Now maybe with the portal it happens, but he's a guy who's been productive at times in power league play.
28: Yeah, he's a good football player. I mean, you can see why he was a power four recruit. He's accurate, he's mobile, he's experienced. He looks like he's a very poised guy in the pocket, understands when to run and when to hang in there. Yeah, he's a challenge. He's a good football player.
27: Earlier on this week, we were talking about how to stop this offense for App State and the pass game in particular, because we're talking about Malachi Singleton. It was interesting. You said maybe one of the keys is actually stopping the run.
28: Yeah.
27: How do they work off of the run? How do they use the run game in their actually in their pass attack?
28: Well, there's a lot of RPOs, whether they have screens or tight ends to the flat or tight ends on pop routes. And so you've got to be sound on the pass game part of the run, but then you have to have the right guys in the right spots fitting those run plays. And so, you know, they're going to stretch you. It's a little bit like option football at times because, you know, who's got this, who's got that, who's got that. You got to have a guy on the tight end. You got to have a guy in this gap inside the quarterback, outside the quarterback. So it's really fundamentals and the details of the different defenses you're trying to execute against those plays. And then you got to beat blocks, man. Like they're going to have blockers for guys in the box, and you got to beat those blocks and get to the ball carrier.
27: Here with Coach Doran getting set for the kick against Appalachian State back here in Carter-Finley. Defensively, they're actually really good on third down. The data would reflect they're 12th best nationally, 23% allowed by the opposition through their three games. How key is that metric today? How important is that third down number?
28: Yeah, well, getting into manageable third downs is important too. You know, third and two is a lot easier than third and 10. And so that's part of it. They've done a good job creating a lot of third and longs that are winnable downs on defense, and because they've stopped the run in a lot of their games. And so, you know, we got to be able to run the football. We got to be efficient, and we got to get ourselves into really good third downs.
24: 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This is Wolfpack football from Learfield.
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8: Back here live, Carter Finley Stadium. Gorgeous night for ball. It is a capacity crowd, the 30th consecutive sellout here in Carter Finley Stadium. There is a contingent of gold and black in the corner of the upper deck on the far side of the field, in each corner, as this will assuredly be a very loud stadium here at Carter Finley for the 30th consecutive sellout. It's the Pack against 3-0 Appalachian State. NC State 1-2, Appalachian 3-0. Johnny, what are the keys to this ball game tonight on a picture-perfect night for ball as the lights are beginning to take hold as we are into dusk here in Raleigh?
14: Yeah, I think defensively, NC State has to focus on you. You heard the amount of respect that Coach Doran has in your interview with him pregame, and so Malachi Singleton, the quarterback for Appalachian, got to make him uncomfortable, just the way you would any quarterback. He's talented. He makes things happen. He is the impetus on their offense. And so I think if you make him uncomfortable, does that mean you have to sack him five times? No, not necessarily. That would be awesome. He would definitely be uncomfortable if that were to happen. But you just have to get in his face. You have to make sure he's not just standing back there, being able to read the defense, go through his progressions, because he's a good enough passer that he can really hurt you. This almost 75% throwing percentage, that can't happen. He can't, at the end of this game, if he's thrown for 75% and then this ratio, five TDs to one interception, anything close to that ratio, then it's not going to loom well for NC State. Offensively, for the Pack, I think just relax. You know, CJ, I think he's going to have a lot of energy. I think he's going to want to really make up for the big mistake that he made last week. You can't make up for it, CJ. I think he realizes that in his head, but in his emotions, it may take a few plays, you know, for him to sort of get settled down. But once he gets settled in, just relax and be who he is. NC State's offense is not going to have a problem.
8: One of the things that went really well last week in Nashville was some of the rotations in the offensive line, specifically at center. Teague Anderson shifted over because Spike Soles was unable to go. Tell you, somebody who has a lot to say about that specifically is Grant Gibson, and he's the Alpha Wolf, and he's down on the field right now with our guy Jeff Gravely. Jeff?
15: Man, it's always a thrill when we can talk to Grant Gibson, number 50, coming back to lead the crowd tonight as an Alpha Wolf. Maybe a little bit more pressure doing that than snapping the football?
16: I would say yes. It'll be fun, though. I'm looking forward to it, to come back home and be able to have the chance to do that. It means a lot to me, and hopefully the crowd gets hyped up and we have a great night.
15: How close are you able to stay in contact with the guys? You're not too far removed from playing here.
16: I mean, Zay's my roommate, who is the LB coach, so we talk a lot. But, you know, I still talk to certain guys like Coach Thunder, Coach Doran. So I stay in touch. Like, we probably talk every few months, I'd say.
15: It's good to have you back, my friend. It's always good when Grant Gibson's in the house.
16: Thank you to be back, and I'm glad to be here.
15: All right, get them riled up, okay?
16: Yes, sir, I got you.
15: That's your only assignment tonight. Don't have to worry about snapping. Just get them riled.
16: Thank you. All right, thank you, guys. Appreciate it. And go Pack, always.
8: All right, that's all ACC center Grant Gibson. Speaks to an interesting point, Johnny, about what might make C.J. Bailey comfortable, which was one of your keys, that being the player who's going to snap him the football. We'll find out who it is in just a little bit. Teague Anderson filled in last week admirably for Spike Soles. In fact, he didn't leave the ballgame. All 82 snaps for Teague Anderson. He has been steady, and he has been versatile at both right tackle and center, and he's played a lot of right guard as well.
14: And he's been much needed, because when Spike goes down, that's maybe, you don't want to put a degree of importance on one position over another, but you got to get the snap up to the quarterback. You can't even run a play if you can't get the snap up, and that's certainly something Teague Anderson's been able to do.
8: Yeah, Teague, who's been primarily right tackle, played a little bit of center. Probably you'll have Jamarian McCrimmon, Yusef Mugarbel on the left side, and then Kamen Smith is the expected starter at the right guard spot. If Teague does have to go to center, in all likelihood, it is Rico Jackson, once again, who is very versatile as well. He's cross-trained at tackle and guard, and he can play a lot of ball. 82 snaps he played at
25: Vanderbilt. Let's do this. We'll take a break and come back and continue pregame. We've got ourselves the injury report. We'll cover that with Jeff Gravely down on the field. And we will confirm that offensive lineman configuration for NC State. We've got our coin toss and we have the kick coming your way here from Carter Finley. Gorgeous night for football. It's NC State against Appalachian State, the seventh ever meeting between these two. It's the Pack and the Mountaineers. 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
36: Naz Worthen breaking two tackles. He's at the 10, the 5. Touchdown.
37: Toward the right corner of the end zone for Dunlap. He juggles it. Did he bring it in? Yes. Touchdown, Wolfpack.
23: The games.
38: Here's the snap. The ball is down. The kick is up. And it's good. Wolfpack wins.
39: Fires long down the right side, up for grabs. It's knocked down. Knocked down. State wins. And State is shocked. The third-ranked Seminoles.
23: The Pack is ready.
40: Knuckleball. And Squirrel White bounces off his chest. Pack recovers.
0: Are you?
1: Wilson runs up the middle, charges, backward, goal line, touchdown, and it's all Pack in the first half.
0: It's time for Wolfpack football.
1: Bailey snaps, drops back, rifles over the middle, caught, touchdown. NC State has busted it wide open.
0: Now to bring you all the action, let's head to the stadium and join Jeff Gravely on the sidelines, Pack quarterback and All-American punter Johnny Evans, and the voice of the Wolfpack, Matt Chazanow.
8: 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Thought it interesting in the pregame interview with Coach Doran, Johnny, that as good as this pass game has been, ninth best in America in completion percentage for Malachi Singleton at 74.5%, 889 yards, 5 touchdowns, 1 interception. The key to it might be stopping the run, Coach Doran said, which would probably be Jakari Lewis, 5'10", 205-pound back from Florida, or Jaquez Cross, 5'9", 195-pounder, a fifth-year player originally from Hampton, Arkansas. But stopping those two will be important. Maybe you get Malachi Singleton in some third and long situations here tonight.
14: Well, there's no question, Matt, that you can see the athleticism of the running backs Lewis and Cross that you mentioned. You got backup quarterback Henry Hasselbeck, who ran as fast as any of the running backs. He had a couple of big plays coming in one of their big runaway victories. So there's some speed. You know, there's some athleticism. It's not going to be, you know, like the Richmond game where you just feel like, you know, can the guys even tackle Duke Scott? Can you even, you know, make a play? There are going to be some plays made by Appalachian State.
8: There have been some trick plays run this year with Hasselbeck and Singleton on the field at the same time. Henry Hasselbeck, yes, he is that Hasselbeck family. He's Matt's son. Played a couple of years out west in UCLA and has transferred here now to App State. Well, he was actually a highly regarded lacrosse recruit, and he was a four-star commit to Maryland to play lacrosse and was a late flip. Now, why is that relevant? Well, lacrosse players, Michael O'Connell, NC State basketball fame, they are generally one of two things. Either one, indefatigable. They just never get tired. Lacrosse players can run forever. Or they are really fast. And Henry Hasselbeck is definitely the latter. And he may have great endurance, but that run you're referencing was north of 70 yards against Maine that actually got called back because of a hold. But he's a guy who can really break away. And they'll have two quarterbacks on the field sometimes and run trick plays off of that. In fact, Hasselbeck completed a pass to Singleton this year. So it will, in all likelihood, at some moment be two QBs on the field, and that creates all kinds of problems.
14: Well, it does create problems. It created a problem in preparation. NC State's coaches had to deal with it, even if it's just for a play or two. If they're a big play, that could be the difference in the game. So you got to, even though Hasselbeck, he's not like, you know, somebody you're going to have to defend a lot unless, you know, Singleton gets injured and he comes in at quarterback. But if he's in there for just a handful of plays, you better be ready for what he could do.
8: Now, one thing defensively App State's been really good at is that one number most closely correlated to results, and that is turnovers. And Appalachian State is tied for fifth in the country in interceptions. They have 5 interceptions through 3 games, 6 total takeaways. They've also recovered a fumble. But that +3 turnover margin total for them. So not only have they acquired a lot of turnovers, they haven't given many away has been crucial to them. They've beaten Maine, they've beaten ECU, and they've beaten Charlotte as the lights are down. The red lights are blaring here in Carter-Finley as the video boards are flashing, and the Pack's about to take the field to the pyrotechnics here in Carter-Finley. Turnovers will make a huge difference, as obviously they did in a now infamous way last week.
14: Yeah, they did last week, and they're going to in every single game. I mean, very seldom. I mean, that is the number one stat that you look at as a coach, as preparation, what kind of team somebody has. It doesn't matter how good you are if you have a negative turnover ratio. And sometimes it doesn't matter how poorly you play if you have a positive. And Appalachian has played well in addition to having a very positive plus three in the turnover ratio.
8: If you're on the go and you want to stay connected to live college sports anywhere in the country, download the free Varsity Network app, available on Apple and Android. It's easier than ever to listen live, keep up with your favorite teams. Don't miss a moment. Get the Varsity Network app now. Appalachian State, 8 of their last 9 games against Power 4 teams have been decided by a touchdown or less. In 2022, they beat Texas A&M 17-14. And a few years back, 7 years ago, they beat both South Carolina and UNC in the same season. 8 of the last 9 games for App State against the Power 4 have been decided by 7 or less.
14: Yeah, that's a great stat, Matt. And one that what does it tell you? It tells you they can compete at this level. That's all it tells you. And it doesn't matter. They're still going to have to come out and play their very best to remain on the field with NC State. But State's going to have to play very well in order to defeat Appalachian State tonight.
8: It was a bowl team last year for Appalachian State, but didn't finish with the glimmering record that you're accustomed to when thinking about contemporary Mountaineer football. They went 5-8 last year. They lost the Birmingham Bowl. And Dowell Loggins has a lot of new coaches and a lot of new players. He hired a new OC, special teams coach, safeties coach, wide receiver coach, D-line coach, running backs coach, and offensive line coach. All new on the staff. And there are 75 new players on this Mountaineer team. 45 transfers and 30 freshmen. 30 freshmen is a very large class. 45 transfers. It's a house clearing in Boone from last year's 5-8 team.
14: Yeah, I definitely think that qualifies. This is an entirely different team than last year. So a lot of the older stats really don't mean anything, because those kids weren't even a part of the team from previous years.
8: This building's about to erupt as Coach Doran and the Pack have just jogged out through the tunnel on the right underneath the Murphy Center. And the light show here is very impressive. Huge video board to the left is showing the players now out of the tunnel. It's like a strobe light here in Carter-Finley Stadium, with fireworks now firing, and the Pack takes the field. Here in Raleigh, a night kick, first of a 3-game homestand. The state flag, the school flag, fly from right end zone to the left side of the field. And momentarily, you'll hear the inverse, hear the boos of Appalachian State as the Mountaineers have taken the field at the far sideline. Flowing white block A in black, outlined in gold. And Appalachian is in the center of the black A as the Mountaineers have taken the field. And let's go now down to the sidelines. It's time now for our injury report, brought to you by UNC Health, the official healthcare provider of NC State Athletics. Jeff Gravely's down on the surface. Jeff?
15: Yeah, unfortunately, Spike Soles will miss his second game. He is in basketball shorts and a T-shirt, and also Vander Ploeg has his arm in a sling. He will not play tonight. We are still waiting to see if Davion Dozier can play tonight for the Wolfpack, because you know this is a game he is earmarked. He played at Appalachian State a year ago. Last week, he was injured in the first half and didn't play in the second half for the Pack. We'll see if number 5 can suit up tonight. That's a TBD to be determined.
8: Dozier was really productive last year for the Mountaineers, over 700 yards receiving. And they're about to do the coin toss here at midfield. Referee is Justin Elliott. That's the voice we'll hear on the microphone tonight from the officiating crew.
25: So, Johnny, it is confirmed in all likelihood it will be Teague Anderson at center and Rico Jackson at right tackle.
14: Well, again, we've talked about how Teague has been so adaptable, so flexible, and really that bodes well for NC State. He's been a great offensive lineman, maybe the top offensive lineman so far early in this season.
25: Captains for this ball game are out on the logo. That's Nelson, Aguirre, Bailey, and Scott. And here is Justin Elliott for the coin toss.
5: Gentlemen, welcome to tonight's game. App State, you're the visitors, so you'll call the coin toss. We have a heads and a tails. We're going to let it hit the ground. What's your call? Tails is the call. It is tails. You've won the toss. App State has won the toss and elected to defer to the second half. So you want football? Which way would you like to kick? That way. Want to turn your back to this end zone? NC State backs to this end zone. NC State will receive in this end zone. Good luck, gentlemen.
25: All right, so App State wins the toss and defers. And we'll kick from left to right as we're about to get started here. The Pack road jerseys, red pants.

0: by Baylor. It bounces at the two, and now he does have to take it out at the five-yard line. It didn't bounce in the end zone, and he runs out to the far side, and he is stuffed shy of the 15. Baylor misjudges the football in flight. He didn't call fair catch. And it's a live ball, and it's first and 10 pack right near the 15-yard line.
1: I think Baylor thought he was standing on the goal line. He actually moved up to about the 3-yard line. So when the ball went over his head, he thought it was going in the end zone. It didn't. It hit right on the 1-yard line, bounced up in the air. Fortunately, he didn't jog off the field. He turned around and fielded the ball.
2: The previous play is under review.
1: They're going to see if it broke the plane, maybe, to see if it. But I don't think that it did. I think it landed about the 1-yard line, maybe right inside it, went straight up, and Baylor turned around, caught it, and returned it for 9 yards.
0: Shave Instant Replays brought to you by Barbasol, America's number one shaving cream. Close Shave America, Close Shave Barbasol. What a strange start to this ball game as Baylor lets the ball go, and it sticks right on the one. And then drops down like a live football at the two.
1: You know, they may be looking at two. When he fields it, he may have stepped on the goal line. And I'm not sure if he had possession. We're getting a camera view from the behind. It's not helping us very, very much at all. So that's what they're checking to see. Number one, did the ball cross the plane? Number two, did one of Baylor's feet, either the one when he caught the ball or on his first step, did he step on the goal line?
0: This is something new every time you come to the ballpark. Johnny, I'm not sure. Have you ever seen anything like that before?
1: No, I haven't. And again, I guarantee you, he's telling the coaches, I thought I was standing on the goal line when it went over my head, then it was going to be an automatic touchback. You can tell by his body language. But fortunately, like I said, he spun around after he heard the ball hit behind him. He spun around and fielded it. So at least the ball wasn't just
0: They're reviewing to see if that ball didn't touch the white chalk, the white paint at the goal line on the descent. The moment it dropped down, it is inches at most away from the white, if at all. And that's what they're reviewing to see if it will be spotted at the 25-yard line because the ball hits the white. Here's the call.
3: After review, the ball touched the goal line. Right. It's a touchback.
1: All right. That's fortunate for Baylor and for NC State. Boy, has this gotten off to a crazy start.
0: It is a full moon tonight, Johnny. That was a full moon moment right there.
3: Please reset the game clock to 15 minutes. 15 minutes on the game clock, please.
0: There were 5 seconds that had ticked off the clock there. So, after a wipe of the brow by Jonathan Baylor, it is first and 10 at the 25 at the right hashes. As Keenan Jackson and JoJo Trader are the receivers wide side left. Here's Bailey now with Preston Douglas in motion to the left, his brother's tight end for Appalachian State. Snap back to Bailey, left-handed give to Scott. He turns the cleats off left guard, makes the cut upfield to the 32-yard line, a gain of 7 for Duke Scott between the hashes.
1: Just what you want for a first down play, 7 yards on the ground, low risk, high reward. Duke Scott broke it, one tackle. And picked up a nice gain on first down.
0: Jackson's tight to the line on the left. Trader now is shaded toward the right numbers as he steps another time or two to the pack sideline. Douglas motions to the left. Snap to Bailey. He zips it left. That's caught by Douglas. Keeps his balance, left hand on the turf, and he tumbles down north of the 40 to the 41. On second and 3, there's a First Horizon first down and a 7-yard pickup for Preston Douglas. Weak side linebacker Alex Mitchell brings him to the turf.
1: Looks like NC State's offense is going without the huddle, going fast.
0: First and 10 of the 41. Snap Bailey. Hand off to Scott. He drifts left, turns forward, slices underneath the tackle to the 45. A gain of 4 yards as 305-pounder Aaron Clark, the nose tackle, brings Scott down, and it's second and 6.
1: NC State brings in wholesale subs, so defensively Appalachian gets the chance to bring in their subs.
0: Goss now is out of the backfield. The running back is at the left boundary. It's almost touching the sideline. Empty backfield. Snap back 5 wide. Second

0: 6. Bailey, he fires it down the seam. It's a leaping grab by Douglas. First down pick right near the red zone. Preston Douglas with his 10th grab of the year. And he leaps over the top of Juan Burchill, the cornerback. First and 10 pack at the Appalachian 24. Whistle blows before the snap to hold the snap. They're going to review it. It's a 31-yard gain down the left seam to Preston Douglas. And they're going to take a review. 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Close Shave America, Close Shave Barbasol. It was a leaping grab by Douglas down the left hashes on a perfectly sent ball by Bailey. Jeff, what do you think, buddy, down on the sidelines?
1: Well, I think it's a catch, and even the replay up here looks like a catch. But, you know, I don't have the vision of the review, or I'm not in contact with Charlotte. One thing I can say about Preston Douglas, you talk about a guy who's having a phenomenal year. You mentioned his catches. He's in double figures in catches now, second on the team, and he has just found a role. He is superb on that seam route, and obviously playing against his brother, who was a tight end at Appalachian State. He'd probably like to walk away with bragging rights in this one. The other thing, too, I think we saw early on for NC State's offense, they went 12 personnel. They had two tight ends. It was
2: after review, and the pass was incomplete. It's third down.
0: I'm going to say Preston was bobbling it. Jeff, go ahead. Please continue.
1: Well, I still like to give him credit for the catch, but they went 12 personnel, so they had Douglas and they have Hunter Province in there. Two tight ends. I think that's their philosophy right now, to be physical with Appalachian State and run the football.
0: It is incomplete after review. So that pulls 31 yards off the field. It sets up third and 6 now. Pack at its own 45.
3: Not a whole lot of objections from the sidelines there.
2: The game clock to 13-13.
3: I never saw a great replay where I was satisfied, but the fact that there was no objections from the sidelines is good enough for me.
0: Leapt up. Ball was right near his waistband. Must have juggled it on the way down. There's pre-snap motion. Linebacker Colton Fares was showing blitz, and then the left side of the line, maybe McGarble moves. Let's see if Fares touched him. 3rd and 6 upcoming. Clock at 13-13, first quarter.
2: You know, full start. Offense, number 71. 5-yard penalty, third down.
0: So Youssef.
3: He did. Yeah, McCarville, he thought that the defender went into the neutral zone. He didn't. He stopped short of it. And then when McCarville was trying to get him to get credit and get him off sides, but when McCarville moved, that's what he got called on.
0: You're talking about preseason first-team Sun Belt linebacker. He may be the best linebacker in the Sun Belt. He knew what he was doing there. Colton Fares did. 3rd and 11, snap back at the 40. Bailey snap, zips a slant, caught by Snow. First down, works away from two tackles, and then is spun down to the turf at the Appalachian 35. Victor Snow's biggest grab from scrimmage here for NC State this season. And it's 1st and 10 pack as they hurry to the line. Bailey in a shotgun. 4 receivers, 2 to each side. Quick snap to him. Fires a fastball left. Trader hauls it in, and he is whipped down to the turf at the Appalachian 29-yard line. There's a 6-yard gain to the left side to Trader as Dre Walker is there, the Virginia transfer, to throw him to the turf at 2nd and 4.
3: And boy, does C.J. Bailey have some mustard on the throws so far, and they've been perfectly situated in the receiver's hands.
0: Bailey's 3 of 4 passing for 40 yards. 2nd and 4, snap at the Appalachian 29, gives it down to Scott, jumps out left, breaks free, 20, turns the corner inside of the 10, and he is shoved down right hip at the 5-yard line. Off to the races for 24 yards. Veering left is Duke Scott. Devin Henderson, the safety, punches him down at the 5-yard line into the Case IH red zone, moves the pack.
3: That was a play intended to go off between the guard, left guard and tackle gap. Duke read it. It closed down on him, and he just had the sheer speed to get all the way around the left end. By then, everybody has kind of crunched in to the middle of the field, and it was had to, a safety had to make the tackle to stop him on the 5.
0: Avian Goss is in, as is Duke Scott. Left hash is snapped, 1st and goal at the 5. Bailey gives it over to Scott, sidesteps to the left, strung out that way,
3: goodness.
0: Lost the ball. Off to the races, farts out of the field, 30. App State has the ball at the 50. It's a fumble, and the Mountaineers say they have it at NC State's half of the field. Linebacker Colton Fares.
2: The ruling field as the runner's forward progress was stopped. Second down.
0: Well, that's a 45-yard flip back and sets up second and goal from the five. Fairs acted like he ripped the ball away on a fumble, but the play was blown dead on a faintly heard whistle at second and five upcoming. Whoa.
3: That can't be reviewed, Matt. It's just a judgment call. If the official said, I called it down, then it's called down. It doesn't really matter even whether the whistle blew or not. If he had it as forward progress, then that's what it's going to stick to.
0: Sets up second and goal from the five. Two receivers wide side of the right. Bailey shotgun with Scott to his right shoulder. Snap, roll out right, pats the ball, throws it right flat, batted down. Incomplete on the design roll out right, and it's third and goal from the five upcoming. Carson Sloan, the weak side linebacker, might have been there. Down to the sidelines, Jeff.
1: Boy, that was a wide-open Ashton Locklear on that play, but unfortunately the ball got batted down. But a beautifully designed play in the red zone for the Pack.
0: Into the ballgame here is Stephen Brown, a really gifted freshman tight end. He's split out to the left. He's 6'4". Has not played a ton this year. Third and goal from the five. Three receivers right. Bailey shotgun, left hash, takes the snap, goes to his right shoulder, fakes the run up the middle. He swerves out to the left, scampers in, touchdown! 5 yard CJ Bailey run! 6-0 Pack, 10:31 first quarter as Carter Finley comes alive.
3: We'll give Kurt Roper a lot of credit. He spread all the receivers out. Nobody was in the backfield that time. When CJ goes back to pass, all the skilled people, that means people that can run fast on defense, they're covering people in the end zone. So all CJ had to do was recognize that and outrun a defensive lineman around the end, and he's going to win that race 100% of the time. Really nice job by Roper making a call that CJ could be successful in.
0: Snap, the hold, the kick are good. Johnny, to your point, that was CJ Bailey at 218 pounds and 6'6", outrunning 305-pound Aaron Clark. Yeah. And that's a bet you take every single time as Bailey has the rush TD. It's 7-0. NC State leads Appalachian State. 10:31 first quarter. We'll take a break. 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
0: John Heister scoring drive, 10 plays, 75 yards, takes 4:29 off the clock. 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Let's not forget that was after a review on the very first play of the game where they had to check to see that the kickoff actually landed on the goal line on what was eventually called a touchback upon review. And so then CJ Bailey and company run it 75 yards down the field. Bailey 3 of 5 passing. 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
1: Well, I don't know if you'll have a more strange opening drive, but it was successful. One of the big chunk plays was Victor Snow. Beautiful play design. They had Keenan Jackson to the right and Snow just off to his left pocket. Keenan's going to draw a lot of attention. Snow was open and converted on that play. Joker Phillips talked about wanting to get him more involved in the offense. They certainly did on that play.
0: So NC State kicks it off from left to right. And it is Kanoa Vincent on to kick it off. Vincent has only three touchbacks in eight attempts. The run-up and the boot. This one is end over end. And it is ahead of steam and returnable now to the near side of the field. Flags fly out as the Mountaineers make it to the 23-yard line. Jacquez Cross, the backup running back, returns that one about 23 yards pending these flags at 10:26 on the clock here first quarter. Lonnie, I see one, two, three flags out. Something was very obvious. Whatever it was.
3: I think it's going to be a hold or a block in the back.
2: During the return, illegal block in the back. Return team, number 52. Penalty is half the distance to the goal. First down.
0: Well, it's a no-doubter when all the laundry ejects at once. Three guys. So it brings the spot back in this 7-0 ball game. NC State leads Appalachian State. And great setup here for the Pack defense. That ball is at the 7. So 93 yards to go for Appalachian State. A kind of weird win over Charlotte. They were up big, like three touchdowns, and then the 49ers come all the way back and made it a respectable 26-21 final. As the Pack defense comes out onto the surface, Catron Evans starts on the interior. Popo Aguirre in the middle as well. Here is Malachi Singleton, the quarterback for the Mountaineers. Claps for the football, right hashes, hands it off to Jakari Lewis, who plunges into the abyss. Nothing doing there, gain of a yard, maybe a yard and a half. Let's go down to the sidelines, Jeff Gravely.
1: Well, in the effort to try to fill the Will linebacker position but left by A.J. Richardson's injury, Dakari Nelson gets the start today. They've had three different starters in three different games for the Will position.
0: And Nelson's a Penn State transfer. Nelson and Isaiah Shirley just made that tackle. Shirley with his hand down, Nelson right behind him. Snap on second and eight. Singleton, handoff Lewis, drags a defender on his left hip and falls forward to the 12. And that sets up third and about five. Jackson Vick finishes Lewis off there. Lewis, preseason All-Sun Belt third team. Last year led the Mountaineers in rushing at 618 yards. And it's third and five here for Appalachian State, just north of their own 11.
3: You saw the leg strength of Lewis, the running back. He got hit about a yard deep in his own backfield. He still picked up a net of 2 yards gain.
0: Through three games, 37% on third down is Appalachian State, middle of the road in the Sun Belt. Snap to Singleton, conventional option, pitches it out left. There's a first down. Lewis sprints north of the 20, and then he tumbles down toward the 27-yard line, where it's a 16-yard pickup, and Dakari Nelson tracks him down from behind. Jakari Lewis and Appalachian State convert first and 10 at the 27.
3: Singleton, quarterback, executed that option play to his left perfectly. Nice pitch at the last second.
0: First and 10 now. Singleton design rollout right. Flicks it to Darren Fugit, the 6'5" tight end, who's chopped down at the shins. Far sideline by Jackson Vick, the nickelback, on a dive toward the Mountaineer sideline. And it's second and 10, a gain of 0.
3: Fugit is a transfer to Appalachian State, his first year here, and they really like him. He's done a good job so far in their first three games, but that time he got dropped right at the line of scrimmage.
0: Lead receiver Sam Pickett to the left. Snap to Singleton. Here's a jet sweep now, right to left, and plunging down and stuffed is Chris Lofton. The handoff given to Lofton, a gain of 0, and it's third and 10. Jet sweep toward the near sideline, and Lofton's drilled on the second contact by, I believe, Popo Aguirre at 8 minutes and ticking now, and Tristan Teasdale in there as well. First quarter.
3: You're seeing the team speed of the defense of the Wolfpack being able to run runners down.
0: Two receivers wide side right. Singleton shotgun, claps for the ball. Roll out right, gets it to the far flat, dumps it off, incomplete, intended for Sam Pickett. Up the far numbers, and Appalachian State has to punt at 7:35 first quarter. Very dangerous for Singleton to throw it back toward the middle of the field while running to the far sideline. He throws across his body. That's a no-no, but he gets away with it on the incompletion.
3: Yeah, he did get away with it, and the reason, I think he just saw so much space. He threw to the green space, but he was, we talked about making him uncomfortable. He was very uncomfortable on that pass.
0: Snap to Jackson Dunn, the punter, as he boots it from Appalachian 17. This one arcs right to left into the grasp of Victor Snow inside the NC State 30-yard line at 7:28 to play first quarter in this packed house on a picture-perfect night for football here in Raleigh. Let's pause 10 seconds for station identification. 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
0: Has the lead here over Appalachian State, 7:28 to play first quarter. Tyron Warren's the receiver out left in a triangle with Victor Snow. And Bailey now is in the pistol. He's ready to take the snap as Keenan Jackson motions from that triangle left to right. Snap to Bailey, turns and gives to his right. This is Duke Scotty. Hop steps through an arm tackle, works over the 35-yard line, and then angles near side of the field where he's shoved out by Devin Henderson, the safety, but not after 9 yards acquired for Duke Scott to the near sideline at 2nd and 1.
3: Well, clearly Duke Scott is going to be the featured running, especially early in this football game, and rightfully so. Every time he touched the ball, he's averaging right at 9 yards, 8.8 yards per touch. So good start for Duke.
0: Warren left, Jackson short side right, the receivers for Bailey. Second and one, snap at the Pac 38. Turns and gives. This is Scott once again. Rumbles up the gut, rugby scrum, pushes ahead, first down Pac to the 44.